0: Jersey's Governor Mikey Sherrill announced earlier this week that illegal voters participated in past elections and are counted among the state's voter rolls. That fact was discussed today from the White House podium, where spokesperson Caroline Levitt said,
1: New Jersey and this governor, the fact that she just all of a sudden decided to put out a press release saying President Trump and Republicans have been right about non-citizens on our voting rolls is not a coincidence. I think this governor is saying this because she realizes this administration is serious about getting to the bottom of illegal aliens voting and being on our voter rolls in our country.
0: But Governor Sherrill doesn't appreciate that characterization.
2: We're running an independent investigation right now to get to the bottom of exactly how this happened and what's going on. But, you know, it is not a surprise to me that the federal government, that the Trump administration wants to immediately weaponize this against people as opposed to focusing on making sure that we're running free and fair elections.
0: Two stabbings on Manhattan's Upper West Side are now being investigated as potential hate crimes. NYPD Commissioner Jessica Tisch identifying the suspect as 51-year-old Raul Morales. And cops say he approached and stabbed two people in an unprovoked fashion, separate instances just minutes apart, around 1:30 this afternoon. Both of the victims expected to survive, but cops say the attacker shouted pro-Islamic statements. A Queens community gathered to remember Sergeant Angel Rompersad today, one of the American soldiers killed in the war with Iran. Rompersad's mom remembering the 28-year-old soldier at their Ozone Park home.
3: She fought for this country and she died for this country. And I am a mother that's highly proud of her.
0: A community vigil will be held Monday. Clear skies overnight with a low near 65, tomorrow topping out near 84. And I'm James Flippin.
4: This is The Cohen Confidential. Now, here's Michael Cohen.
5: So while New Yorkers are dodging subway delays, stepping over mountains of trash, kicking the rats, and drowning in rent, Mayor Moron Mondani looked around and he thought to himself, I don't know, what does this city really need?
6: Well, what the hell is supposed to do, you moron?
5: How about me pretending I'm Secretary of State? The guy's actually looking into sending the New York Police Department to arrest Bibi Netanyahu at the United Nations in September during UNGA. My friends, that's not bold. It's the political equivalent of a toddler wearing a Batman cape and demanding command of the military. Local mayors, by the way, do not overrule federal foreign policy or diplomatic immunity. City Hall could have saved thousands in legal research simply by skimming a middle school civics textbook. So pick up the garbage, Mondani, fix the trains, and do your actual job. Because while Mondani is busy auditioning for commander-in-chief of his own zip code, New Yorkers are still waiting for someone to actually run New York. I'm Michael Cohen.
4: This is the Stone Zone with Roger Stone.
7: People love him and respect him, Roger Stone.
4: Now, get in the zone. It's the Stone Zone. Here's Roger Stone.
8: You are now entering the Stone Zone, the hottest political talk show on the planet. Do you remember Mike Lindell, the MyPillow guy? Mike Lindell had an impressive story of being a recovered drug addict who turned his life to Christ that I still choose to believe. But Mike Lindell pumped $3 million into building a social media platform that was supposed to compete with Twitter back before Elon Musk owned Twitter, when it was still a site of censorship and cancellation. He put $3 million into this new social media platform. He collected hundreds of thousands of names of new signups, and on the day that it went live, of course, it crashed. The guys who charged him $3 million told him it had been hacked by the Chinese, but my sources tell me otherwise. Then he went on an election integrity crusade. He had a huge election integrity conference where he promised the world that he would produce definitive evidence that the 2020 election was stolen, paid some former intelligence agents almost $2 million. But even Steve Bannon, his buddy, criticized Mike for not being able to produce the goods. Well, now Mike Lindell, whose Pillow Empire went bankrupt, is running for governor of Minnesota, an office that, quite candidly, I think he is the one Republican who probably cannot win based on polling. But what I find interesting is that his position on immigration, when he announced his candidacy in December of 2025, he said he favored strict enforcement, focusing on opposing sanctuary policies, supported border security and ICE cooperation to remove criminal illegals. He would protect resources for citizens and legal residents. If you're here illegally, he said, now is the time to leave or you will be sent back. Then President Trump endorsed him about a week ago. Now, suddenly, Mike Lindell has a new position. Now he's saying that he favors a one-time, six-month registration window, a moratorium for any non-criminal illegal to stay in Minnesota, conditioning on expiring work visas. You have to be fingerprinted and background checked. This is a political flip-flop I would never have expected from Mike Lindell. But then Mike Lindell has disappointed me before when we learned that Steve Bannon was the subject of 1,900 emails exchanged with Jeffrey Epstein, who had been working closely with Epstein to rehabilitate his public image. Well, Mike Lindell continued to associate with Bannon. So I guess I should not be surprised. Anyway, the House Judiciary Chairman, Jim Jordan, has now referred Special Counsel Jack Smith. Jack Smith is the special counsel who ran the raid on Mar-a-Lago and essentially was the key man in the tsunami of lawfare in which they tried to destroy Donald Trump. They tried to break him financially. They tried to keep him off the ballot. They tried to put him in jail. But now Smith himself has been referred to the Justice Department for criminal prosecution. I used to think that the Russian collusion hoax was the greatest single dirty trick in American history, the greatest single abuse of power in which the full authority of the United States government was utilized for strictly political purposes, utilizing, in this case, two pieces of totally fabricated evidence, the so-called Steele dossier. That was a report which falsely alleged that Donald Trump, while visiting Moscow as a private businessman, had dallied with Russian prostitutes. It was paid for by Hillary Clinton and was a complete fraud. And also the still false claim that the Democrat National Committee was hacked by Russian intelligence and that those emails were spirited over to WikiLeaks was the underlying claim of the charges against me. There's no proof of that whatsoever. In fact, I wanted to introduce expert testimony and forensic evidence which would have proved definitively that the Democrat National Committee was never hacked by the Russians or anyone else for that matter. In any event, we now have evidence that in a letter that Chairman Jim Jordan wrote to the Acting Attorney General Todd Blanche, that Smith made knowingly false statements under oath before Congress in his December 2025 congressional depositions. Smith was grilled about the Biden-era Arctic Frost operation that unconstitutionally subpoenaed the phone records from more than a dozen Republican members of Congress, complete with gag orders so that the targets wouldn't even know that the deep state was watching them. When asked whether he or members of his prosecution team ever accessed the content of those privileged text messages, Smith claimed they had not. But the new DOJ documents prove that claim is false. This wasn't a paperwork error. This was a calculated effort by a Biden-appointed special counsel to spy on elected Republicans and associates of the president, including yours truly, to then stonewall Congress and to cover his tracks. Now, they charged me with making false statements to Congress, but although I did make misstatements, none of them were material. In other words, I had no motive to lie. I made errors, but there was no Russian collusion to lie about. There was nothing to cover up. That was definitively proved when a federal judge ordered that Robert Mueller's final report, long redacted and hidden from my lawyers during trial by the judge and the American public, but released on November 3rd of 2020, proved definitively that they had found no evidence of Russian collusion, WikiLeaks collaboration, or any other crime on my part, and any misstatement I made was inadvertent and immaterial. not so in the case of Smith. Smith's team just didn't just dig into January 6th. The infamous Fed surrection on January 6th served as a dastardly honeypot to ensnare Trump-supporting Election Integrity activists. Then they went after the private communications of the people's elected representatives. That is, by the way, the very definition of lawfare, using the justice system as a political weapon against the opposition. These details prove that the weaponization of the DOJ under Biden was an assault on the Constitution itself. When a prosecutor lies under oath to Congress about spying on lawmakers, he isn't just committing perjury, he's undermining the separation of powers, the very foundation of self-government. In other words, one branch of government should not be allowed to spy on another branch, particularly the elected branch of government. In any other era, targeting the political opposition with secret surveillance and then lying about it under oath would be treated as a betrayal of the highest order. So I believe the appropriate charge here is treason, and that Jack Smith has abused his authority in what was now, I think, the greatest single abuse of power in American history. Will anybody be held accountable? Well, that remains to be seen. Jim Jordan sends a lot of letters. The Republicans are very good at sending hot letters. I remember when 29 FBI agents stormed my home at 6 o'clock in the morning to arrest me for the first time nonviolent crime of allegedly lying to Congress. The late Lindsey Graham got huge headlines by firing off a letter to the FBI director demanding to know who had approved this raid on my home. The FBI never answered the letter, but the late Senator Graham got his headline. Republicans seem to be very good at launching letters, strongly worded letters. They don't seem to be too good at keeping people, holding people responsible. Meanwhile, the Democrats already eyeing the 2028 presidential field, and the early numbers are not good for the chances of ending MAGA and retaking the country. A brand new poll from the University of New Hampshire shows that radical New York Congresswoman Alexandria Ocasio-Cortez, better known as AOC, is actually leading the Democrat primary with 22%, with former Transportation Secretary Pete Buttigieg behind her, I say that lightly, at 21. Meanwhile, former Vice President Kamala Harris comes in at a pathetic 5% when you consider that she spent literally billions of dollars running for president in the last cycle. That's really extraordinary. The party's two top prospects seem to be AOC, the self-described democratic socialist who once declared capitalism irredeemable, compared ICE detention centers to concentration camps, and said America is governed by fascists, and Pete Buttigieg, the LGBT stalwart who claims racism is physically built into some of our highways. He said that as transportation secretary, floated gender equity crash test dummies, and on national television refused to draw a clear line against late-term abortions that I think you could call infanticide. These are not mainstream leaders. This is the far left's dream ticket, which will alienate swing voters, I think, in crucial battleground states who still believe in borders, energy independence, and plain old common sense. While Democrats chase these socialist fantasies and take identity politics to its extremes, I think Republicans are consolidating around serious contenders like Vice President J.D. Vance, who leads the Republican side in that same New Hampshire poll with 36% of the vote, and Secretary of State Marco Rubio, who runs strong at 28. After years of open borders, inflation, and cultural chaos, it is a time for the American people to show they have no tolerance for the radical left and their toxic, unpopular, self-destructive policies. If AOC and Buttigieg are the best the Democrats can offer in 2028, I would say their prospects look bleak indeed. But the old Democratic Party, the Democratic Party of John F. Kennedy, the Democratic Party of Harry Truman, the party that believed in capitalism, free enterprise, a strong national defense, an anti-communist Democrat party, a party that believed in God, that party literally no longer exists. And the takeover of the Democrat Party by the radical socialists is complete. This is the other point, I guess, here is that AOC may opt not to run for president. She may run for the United States Senate in the Empire State, in which case, Well, I think Chuck Schumer would be toast in the Democrat primary. I'm Roger Stone. You're listening to The Stone Zone. We'll be right back with more on the other side.
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16: Post Malone fans are waiting for his next album drop called The Eternal Buzz, a massive 40-track double album due for a fall rollout. Cardi B is also expected to drop a follow-up to Am I the Drama, but by her own timeline, it points to a possible late 2026 landing. And Bruce Springsteen has confirmed to Rolling Stone that he has finished a new record that he said will come out, quote, sometime in 2026.
15: This is the Red Apple Entertainment Report.
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0: And now your late evening Wall Street update. Stocks had a down day on Thursday. Do not look at your 401ks. The Dow and the Nasdaq were off by more than 600 points at times. At the end, the Dow was down 1%, the Nasdaq 2.1%, and the S&P 500 off its lows, yes, but still down 1.2%. The problem? The conflict in the Middle East. Wall Street fears it's escalating amid rumours that President Trump is contemplating a massive attack on Iran. So this affected oil. Brent, the global benchmark, back above $100 a barrel, a gain of much more than 7%. Company news after the closing bell. Intel, the chipmaker from California, turned in very strong earnings. It was, for them, what Wall Street calls a beat-and-raise quarter, and the stock was up about 7% in the immediate aftermath of the publication of the print. And so, too, tomorrow, earnings come from the telephone company Verizon and from American Express, the charge card people. And that's your Wall Street update. John Terrett, Worldwide News Network.
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1: Roger Stone, who's a very, very, one of the smartest political minds. Roger Stone was persecuted. People forget he's actually a brilliant, brilliant political analyst.
4: Now, get in the zone. It's the Stone Zone. Here's Roger Stone.
8: Welcome back into the Stone Zone. You know, everyone who is my age knows exactly where they were and what they were doing when they heard that President John F. Kennedy had been shot and killed in the streets of Dallas on November 22nd, 1963. I would go on to write a New York Times best-selling book about it. Right now, I'm working on a book about the attempted assassination on President Ronald Reagan because, if you file a Freedom of Information request with the federal government, everything you get back is completely and totally redacted, telling you nothing whatsoever about John Hinckley Jr. and the attempted assassination on Ronald Reagan. I've learned much about that, and I'm going to release the book shortly. The United States Secret Service is warning that the threat environment surrounding President Trump and other protected officials is the worst that the agency has ever experienced. Officials say that roughly 10,000 threat cases have already been logged in 2026. That's a 40% increase from the same period last year. This is why I have added the safety of President Donald Trump to my rosary every night. There have been not one, not two, but I count actually four attempts on the president's life. I'm still not satisfied with the official explanation that Thomas Matthew Crooks acted alone in Butler, Pennsylvania. But I do recall that same feeling in the pit of my stomach that I felt when Kennedy was shot, when they tried to kill Reagan, and when they attempted to kill Donald Trump. There have now been multiple violent episodes at protected sites. Instigators have also acknowledged many serious security failures during the Butler, Pennsylvania rally. One attendee, Corey Compentori, a firefighter, was killed, and others were wounded. What really aggravates me when I go online is when some people say, well, this was all staged by Trump, or some people say staged by Roger Stone. That's particularly offensive. A man was killed. That is indisputable. How it is that the state, local, and federal law enforcement were all on different radio frequencies and could not communicate with each other, how they missed more than 100 individual reports of a man on the roof with a rifle and a rangefighter is a little hard to understand. Also, their failure to conduct a drone surveillance. The local police actually offered to do it for the Secret Service. The Secret Service declined, but then the Secret Service couldn't figure out how to get the drone technology that they had licensed to work. There was actually a Secret Service agent on the 800 number with the manufacturer of the drone technology trying to figure out how to get it to work. I think America has to confront this political climate that helped produce this danger. For years, a Trump derangement media culture has portrayed one man and tens of millions of his supporters like me as fascists or extremists or white supremacists or existential threats to democracy. When public figures are relentlessly demonized in this kind of apocalyptic language, unstable people can interpret political hatred as a license for violence. This doesn't excuse any attacker, in my view. Responsibility, of course, belongs to the criminal. But responsible journalism requires recognizing that messaging shapes the national atmosphere. The press should stop treating inflammatory rhetoric as if it was harmless when it targets President Trump, Republicans, or anyone in our political society. Political disagreement is legitimate, but dehumanizing is not. The Secret Service must receive the manpower, technology, counter-drone authority, and institutional reforms needed to protect our national leaders, regardless of party, and that includes building the secure White House ballroom. It's not incidental that there have now been two attempts on presidents at the Hilton Hotel in Washington, D.C. Fake news, I'm afraid, is beyond redemption. They must be disposed of completely in terms of their monolithic ability to set the stage for the national dialogue. But in the meantime, the threats against our president are really real. They're at a record, and therefore I urge you to join me in praying for our president, our vice president, all of our leaders, regardless of party. I'm Roger Stone. You're listening to The Stone Zone. Don't go away, because we'll have more hot politics on the other side.

0: This is the update on real estate with Suzanne Miller of the Miller Report.
1: So we all know we have a housing shortage. That is pretty obvious. But did you know we also have a labor shortage? We can't find workers to build these new homes. Builders say that the shortage of workers is delaying projects and it's raising the costs. With less homes coming online, demand is outpacing the supply, and now the price goes up. We're estimating that we need about 1.5 million new homes on the market. But in order to do that, we need about 700,000 workers, which we can't find. Why? Can really take over a skilled laborer. Maybe you should think about careers such as electricians, plumbers, landscapers, anything that's handy. And never bet against the United States. It's the best country in the world. I'm Suzanne Miller.
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17: On Wall Street today,
18: stocks had a very down day on Thursday. The Dow, the Nasdaq, and S&P were lower by more than 600 points at times. At the end, the Dow was down 1%, the Nasdaq 2.1%, and the S&P 500 off its lows, but down 1.2%. The conflict in the Middle East, the issue? Wall Street hears that President Trump is contemplating a massive attack on Iran. That affected oil, Brent, the global benchmark, back above $100 a barrel. And after the closing bell, Intel, the chip producer from California, gave us earnings that turned out to be what Wall Street calls a beat and raise. Stock was up 5% in the immediate aftermath of that news. For the Worldwide News Network, I'm John Terrett.
17: 1.6 million eggs are being recalled for possible salmonella contamination. The eggs from Midwest Poultry Services were sold in Texas, Louisiana, Oklahoma, Arkansas, and Mississippi. No illnesses have been reported. Cooper Lawrence, Worldwide News Network, New York.
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0: 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It's the Stone Zone.
1: A man who's gone through hell, but he's kept going, and he's smart, and he's strong, and people love him. Not everybody, but people love him and respect him. Roger Stone. Where's Roger Stone?
0: Here's Roger Stone.
2: You are diving headfirst right back into the Stone Zone, the hottest political talk show on the planet today. The U.S. House of Representatives has narrowly passed a $1.15 trillion defense policy bill, but they attached the Save America Act to a package that funds the military, nuclear security, and a 3.6% pay raise for our military. They attached the SAVE Act, that is the simple provision that requires that one be a citizen of the United States and have a photo ID before you're allowed to vote in a federal election. Polls show that some 87% of the American people support this simple provision, which has now passed the House, attached to the defense appropriations, but is yet to pass the Senate. The final vote in the House was 216 to 212. And from a common sense perspective, there's a lot there to support. America must rebuild our military readiness, invest in modern weapons, and ensure that our troops are properly compensated. The bill also includes a welcome provision that actually imposes a modest funding penalty if the Pentagon again fails an audit. After 8 consecutive failed audits, taxpayers deserve accountability, and the military-industrial complex must not be given a free pass when it comes to our tax dollars. The Save America Act finally addresses the concern that only American citizens, as I say, should vote in U.S. elections. Requiring proof of citizenship and photo identification is just common sense, provided lawmakers establish practical procedures for citizens who lack passports or easy access to birth records. The idea that this is somehow racist just kind of defies common sense. Now the responsibility ultimately relies on the U.S. Senate. The Senate should preserve the strongest part of this important military bill. I mean, the military readiness, the troop pay increase, but also the election integrity portions of it as well. If Senate removes the Save America Act provisions from the defense bill while rubber stamping massive spending, that would be a betrayal of the president and his principles, and it could be a disaster for Republican chances in these upcoming midterm elections. Strong defense and secure elections are both essential. I think these issues go hand in hand. The Senate can't drop the ball on this, or the consequences could very well be dire. But we're held up by something called the filibuster rule. That means that in the Senate, you don't need 51 votes to pass a piece of legislation. I think there are 50 votes today for the Save America Act, and Vice President J.D. Vance could then cast a tie-breaking vote, and it would become law. But under the filibuster rule, and this is important, this is not a law, this is a Senate rule, essentially a custom or a tradition. It requires 60 votes to bring the Save America Act to the floor. Now, sadly, the Senate Majority Leader John Thune of Nebraska steadfastly refused to break the filibuster rule and bring this to a floor, which I think could cost the Republicans extraordinarily this November. It's time to pass the Save America Act and stop the politics. Meanwhile, the Trump administration is reaching a historic achievement in terms of defending public safety. The homicide rate across all major U.S. cities actually fell 18% in the first half of 2026 and may be heading towards a historic low. A new Council on Criminal Justice report examined 13 criminal categories in 36 cities. 9 declined. Homicides were down in most cities studied, while carjacking dropped an extraordinary 47%. Comparing that with the first half of 2019, homicides were actually down 31%. The results are irrefutable, and they're a political triumph for President Trump's law and order agenda. His administration has actually restored the basic principle that the government's first duty is to protect innocent citizens, not making excuses for criminals, not undermining the police, not allowing chaos to become normal. After years of far-left prosecutors, anti-police rhetoric, open border disorders, and soft on crime and sanity, America seems to be moving back towards the rule of law as the public is sick of coddling criminals. Federal support for law enforcement, aggressive action against violent gangs, stronger border security, and renewed respect for police all send the unmistakable message that criminals, not law-abiding families, should fear the justice system. I think our leaders must continue supporting officers, prosecuting repeat offenders, securing the border, and rejecting radical policies that put the far-left ideology above public safety. The direction America is moving is clear. The Trump administration is fulfilling its promise and allowing American families to once again live in peace. While we're at it, we should bring back cash bail, cashless bail, as is done in New York State, is a humongous mistake. Meanwhile, Trump accounts a new federal investment program for children, which officially launched on July 4th, has already drawn significant participation. The Secretary of the Treasury, Scott Bessent, announced that more than 7 million accounts have been opened for children under 18, with roughly $1.5 billion invested so far. So about 1.7 million children qualify for the program's one-time $1,000 federal contribution. In other words, seed money put in by the government under Donald Trump will be available for children born between January 1st, 2025 and December 31st, 2028. The accounts function like traditional IRAs. Investments grow tax deferred, with withdrawals generally cannot begin until the child turns 18. Parents, guardians, relatives, employers, governments, and qualified nonprofits may also contribute, although contribution limits and tax treatment may vary. Families, friends, employer contributions generally cannot exceed $5,000 annually per account. Employer contributions are capped at $2,500 per employee. Government and nonprofit contributions don't count towards the limit. Funds are invested in low-cost, diversified American stock market funds. The default option tracks the S&P 500 with additional index fund choices expected. At age 18, the accounts convert into traditional IRAs. Early withdrawals may face taxes and penalties, though, except exceptions exist for higher education, buying a first home, adoption, medical emergencies, and certain other medical costs. Trump accounts are giving children a valuable financial head start, particularly when families and employers contribute consistently. Now is the time for young families, I think, to take advantage of this revolutionary plan that will build wealth for the next generation and end the culture of dependency that fuels the continuous growth of big government. This is a perfect example of the creativity of the Trump administration. It will be in Trump's legacy the way Social Security is in the legacy of Franklin Delano Roosevelt. Meanwhile, a major FDA fight is going over experimental peptide treatments, is showing how the Fed bureaucracy is striking back against Health and Human Services Secretary Robert F. Kennedy's Make America Healthy Again agenda. An FDA advisory committee is reviewing whether specialized pharmacies should again be allowed to produce seven

0: herbicide injections that were banned 3 years ago over safety concerns. Secretary Kennedy has argued that the restrictions push patients into a dangerous gray market, that regulated compounding with proper safeguards could offer a safer path and greater healing and health. Agency scientists oppose broader access, saying the peptides lack sufficient human data on safety and effectiveness. No final decision has currently been made. I can tell you firsthand, the black market in peptides is extraordinary. I know because my inbox is constantly bombarded with clinics seeking to sell me peptides that I cannot get legally. I know people who have used peptides in their healing process. I have not chosen to do so, but that black market very much exists. The controversy here exposes a deeper battle over who controls American medicine. Secretary Kennedy has promised to challenge an FDA culture long criticized for favoring entrenched pharmaceutical interests at Big Pharma, limiting patient choice, and treating innovation outside the traditional approval system as a threat. Unelected, faceless bureaucrats are clinging to what's left of their closed system that protects corporate gatekeepers to the detriment of patients. The sensible path is neither reckless free-for-all nor automatic deference to the bureaucracy. It's a transparent science, strict disclosures, adverse event reporting, and carefully controlled access. People should be allowed to choose, and the FDA should not make the best unbiased information available to the masses. They should not be restricting treatments to protect Big Pharma's bloated profit margins. Kennedy must continue to push back against the FDA because their decisions jeopardize health freedom. My wife is a cancer survivor, and in all honesty, I doubt that she would now be 5 years cancer-free without alternative treatments for cancer. President Donald Trump and the Right to Try Act has been a pioneer in this entire area, and I think more and freer access to alternative medicine should be allowed. Meanwhile, New Jersey's non-citizen voter registration scandal is growing more serious as the software company blamed by the governor disputes the state's account. Governor Mikey Sherrill says that a vendor error caused more than 6,600 people who identified themselves as non-citizens to be placed on voter rolls between June of 2023 and June of 2024. Fewer than 400 of them supposedly cast ballots, but vendor IDMEA says its role was merely to transmit motor vehicle commission data to the State Division of Elections, which remains responsible for reviewing eligibility and approving registration. That disagreement raises an obvious question. Who's actually checking the voter rolls? The state now says it will remove the registrations, replace the software, and conduct an independent investigation. But federal officials have also demanded detailed records, while the Department of Homeland Security says that a broader review identified thousands of additional registrations, potentially matching federal non-citizen records. Those larger figures remain under investigation and should be verified carefully. But the central fact is already alarming. People who answered that they are not citizens still entered the voter registration system, and some of them evidently, apparently, voted. Election integrity cannot depend on bureaucrats, vendors, and agencies blaming one another after illegal ballots are cast. States need documentation of the proof of citizenship. I think reliable database checks, transparent audits, and clear accountability. Every American should want lawful voters protected and unlawful registrations prevented. That's not voter suppression. It's basic self-government. New Jersey's failure strengthens the case for the Save America Act and nationwide safeguards, ensuring that only American citizens choose American leaders. Last weekend, I had Chris Jersky from the People's Audit in the Stone Zone, and he made a very good case, which is the databases of those who are deceased are readily available in all 50 states. Merely checking them against the voter rolls would determine for you who was no longer with us. There was one simple way to keep the voter rolls clean. Compare the list of those who have passed away, who are deceased, against those who are registered to vote. Seems like common sense to me. But until we have cleaner voter rolls, then you have the opening for phony mail-in ballots and other abuses. Anyway, I'm Roger Stone. You're listening to The Stone Zone. Don't go away, because we'll be right back.
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8: September 15th, 1950. U.S. Marines make a surprise amphibious landing at the strategic port of Incheon. Making the landing at Incheon was considered too risky, but Supreme Commander Douglas MacArthur insisted on carrying out the bold move. Thanks to the successful landing, the American-led U.N. force turned the tide of the Korean War, but not enough to end it. That didn't happen until an armistice was signed in July 1953.
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13: Worldwide News Network update. I'm Cooper Lawrence. The Justice Department will withdraw subpoenas issued to New York Times journalists who reported on security concerns about the president flying on a Qatari-donated Air Force One.
14: The subpoenas were the latest instance of the Trump administration seeking to force journalists to divulge their sources. The New York Times reported that Trump left Turkey on the old Air Force One recently because a new plane donated by Qatar lacked anti-missile and other defensive features. The Times said that the subpoenas were aimed at intimidating journalists. They say it's a violation of free press protections under the First Amendment. Bill Rakoff, Worldwide News Network.
13: A new theory suggests social media algorithms could be amplifying narcissistic personalities. A British study found when a narcissist engages with self-flattering content, the algorithm reads it as a preference and feeds them more of it. Researchers call it echo algorithms. This is the Worldwide News Network.

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1: Roger Stone, who's a very, very, one of the smartest political minds. Roger Stone was persecuted. People forget he's actually a brilliant, brilliant political analyst.
0: Now, get in the zone. It's the Stone Zone. Here's Roger Stone.
2: Into the Stone Zone. Chicago's political leadership, led by the far-left socialist mayor Brandon Johnson, is moving towards a dangerous new confrontation with federal immigration law. Now, if Mayor Brandon Johnson's IQ was one point lower, I think you'd have to water him like a plant. Last time I looked, he had an approval rating at 6%. But the Chicago City Council has now approved a November referendum asking Chicago whether they should seek compensation from Washington for the supposed economic harm caused by last year's federal immigration crackdown. Johnson has also spoken of providing reparations to residents affected by ICE enforcement, effectively subsidizing criminal activity.

restrictions to residents affected by ICE enforcement, effectively subsidizing criminal activity. That policy would turn the rule of law upside down. Operation Midway Blitz reportedly resulted in more than 800 arrests, including illegal immigrants with serious criminal histories. But instead of supporting federal officers tasked with enforcing laws passed by Congress, Chicago officials want taxpayers to compensate those who violated the law. The national implications are enormous. If sanctuary cities can demand payment whenever federal authorities arrest illegal immigrants, every law enforcement operation becomes a potential financial liability. Local politicians would gain a powerful incentive to obstruct Washington, encourage noncompliance, and portray routine law enforcement as an actionable injury. That's not an insurrection against the Constitution is what that would be. No city has a right to create its own immigration system, shield people from federal law, and then try to bill American taxpayers when the government intervenes. Citizenship, borders, and deportation policy are national responsibilities. Congress and the courts must make clear that federal immigration law applies equally, whether in Chicago, Texas, Florida, or any other jurisdiction. Rewarding resistance to the law would invite chaos far beyond immigration. A nation cannot survive when obedience to law is optional and criminality comes with a government check. Meanwhile, Congress is considering tougher restrictions on lawmakers pursuing sexual relationships with Capitol Hill staffers after another wave of misconduct allegations exposed the grotesque moral decay of Washington's elite political class. A new House proposal would prohibit representatives from having sexual relationships with any congressional employee unless the Ethics Committee determines there is no conflict of interest. Existing rules already bar members from dating their own staff or committee employees, but the proposed standard would cover staff across Congress. This change is absolutely necessary. Even supposedly consensual relationships between powerful lawmakers and junior employees carry an obvious imbalance of authority. Members of Congress control access, they can influence careers, shape reputations, and operate inside a culture notorious for protecting insiders. We already know that there is a fund from which millions of dollars have been paid out against claims of sexual abuse and harassment. But to date, the American people are not furnished with the names of the members of Congress of both parties who have transgressed and had to have taxpayers cover their tracks. What Washington elites describe as private behavior can quickly become coercion, favoritism, retaliation, or institutional corruption. Recent scandals involving lawmakers from both parties have intensified demands for these stronger rules and meaningful accountability. Congress should not require another ruined career, shattered family, taxpayer-funded settlements that hide the names of the guilty, or personal tragedy before taking an action. American people send representatives to Washington to defend the Constitution and serve their constituency, not to treat public offices as a private dating pool. Congress should prohibit these relationships, strengthen independent investigations, disclose misconduct settlements, and release the names of those who have broken the law, and strip taxpayers' funded pensions from officials convicted of serious sexual crimes. The political class constantly lectures ordinary Americans about morality and workplace conduct. It should finally live under the standards at least as strict as those they impose on everyone else. Power without repercussions for lewd or foul behavior produces corruption, and we certainly have plenty of that bubbling up inside the Washington swamp. Meanwhile, the artificial intelligence race is a struggle over whether America or Communist China will control the technological infrastructure of the 21st century. China understands that dominance comes through widespread adoption. Chinese companies are releasing powerful open source models that developers, manufacturers, researchers, and entrepreneurs can download, modify, and operate independently. America must win this fight for open AI. Thanks for joining us today. I'm Roger Stone. You've been listening to The Stone Zone. Until tomorrow, God bless you and Godspeed.

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3: I'm Cooper Lawrence. New reports say explosions have been reported all across Kuwait. News Nation's Libby Dean.
4: President Trump is suggesting there's no ceasefire in sight after 12 straight days of those U.S. strikes inside Iran, making it clear that bombing will continue.
5: We want to get it over with, and we want to do it right, but we have to do what we came to do, and that's we can't let these people, they're very violent people, we can't let them have what they want, which is nuclear weapons.
3: Border Czar Tom Homan answered questions on the state of ICE during an exclusive interview with News Nation's Katie Pavlich tonight.
6: Now, when he talked about morale, he said that there are some issues with officers right now because they're working 6 to 7 days a week. He said that despite that, morale is not as low as it was under the previous administration. And right now, they're looking at staffing opportunities and looking at post-academy training curriculum to kind of reassess and figure out where they can give these men and women a little break here, saying that they need to also continue expanding their operations.
3: That's News Nation's Ali Bradley. After a series of deadly confrontations involving ICE, Homan said they're on pace for a record number of monthly arrests. The U.S. signed a landmark nuclear deal with Saudi Arabia, but there are conditions.
7: President Trump says a U.S. nuclear agreement with Saudi Arabia will only move forward if the kingdom joins the Abraham Accords and normalizes relations with Israel. White House Press Secretary Karoline Leavitt says this condition is something the president has spoken about many times.
8: He wants to see these countries sign the Abraham Accord. It was one of the most historic accomplishments of his first term.
7: But if they don't agree to these conditions,
8: he has said, if they don't join the Abraham Accords, the deal is off.
7: The president insists the deal will be for peaceful nuclear energy only and that there will be no enrichment. Stacey Lynn, Worldwide News Network, Washington.
3: The Senate Health Committee delayed a planned vote Thursday on whether to nominate Dr. Erica Schwartz to lead the CDC.
9: The committee's chair, Senator Bill Cassidy, said a family emergency was affecting the number of Republicans needed to be present to vote yes. He says he's satisfied with Schwartz's credentials.
10: I'm confident that she knows what she is doing and will stand against those who do not.
9: But Vermont Senator Bernie Sanders is not on board.
11: I will be voting against Dr. Schwartz because we need people in this country who are going to stand up, protect the American people. And I don't think you're going to see that right now with Secretary Kennedy in his position.
9: Bill Rakoff, Worldwide News Network.
3: Pancake, the Kemp's Ridley sea turtle, was finally released back into the wild, and his fans were there to say farewell. Pancake became a social media star after he was rescued from a Cape Cod beach last November, suffering from hypothermia. The young turtle and 24 of his friends are now strong enough to be released back into the ocean. This is the Worldwide News Network.
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12: 75 degrees, sunny skies. It is Thursday afternoon, and I'm James Flippin. New York City health officials conducting DNA testing to find out which of the 34 Upper East Side cooling towers that tested positive for the Legionella bacteria are responsible for the Legionnaires' outbreak. Health Commissioner Dr. Alistair Martin.
13: Take the DNA from every single one of those towers and then do whole genome sequencing where we get the whole DNA from that bacteria and we match it against the patient DNA and we see if there's a match.
12: Five people have died from Legionnaires' disease in this outbreak, 82 cases reported, but officials say there have been no new cases over the last week. The family of U.S. Sergeant Angel Rompersad, killed in Iranian strikes, will hold a community vigil next Monday. That'll be July 27th. Ron Prasad's family stood outside her Queens home in Ozone Park with her aunt, reflecting on the 28-year-old's life. Ron Prasad emigrated from Trinidad at the age of two and went through the Queens public school system before attending CUNY colleges and enlisting in the service at the age of 21. With 3.6 inches of rain having already fallen this month in New York City, the mosquito population has exploded around the five boroughs. Just this week, city officials launched the next round of mosquito spraying on Staten Island. It was last night when spraying targeted areas where insects tested positive for West Nile virus this summer. We were talking about Legionnaires' disease, which is something that is more like a respiratory illness. West Nile virus can cause fever, headaches, and other flu-like symptoms. And the world's largest hot dog has returned to Times Square just in time to celebrate the nation's 250th birthday. Hot dog, the second serving, marks the return to the crossroads of the world for the 65-foot-long wiener with a toasted bun and a majestic sweep of yellow mustard after its initial visit in 2024 went viral. I'm James Flippin.
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1: I'm Dominic Carter. Longtime GOP Senator Lindsey Graham dies following a brief sudden heart illness. South Carolina's governor then appoints Graham's sister to fill his U.S. Senate seat.
14: He dedicated his life to our country. It is such a privilege to get to finish some of his important work.
1: President Trump delivered a primetime speech unveiling declassified documents that expose U.S. election vulnerabilities.
15: Starting during the 2020 election cycle, the People's Republic of China carried out what is believed to be the largest compromise of election data in history, resulting in China's illicit acquisition of 220 million U.S. voter files.
1: New York's iconic horse carriage industry could be nearing the end. Council Speaker Julie Menin now opposes it, and Mayor Mamdani has also voiced his opposition.
16: It is time that we transition away from this industry. We have to remember we're at a very different time in Central Park. Millions and millions of people come to Central Park. It is a very crowded area, and the horse carriages are operating in a very narrow space. There have been now too many incidents, and Ramancha's death, to me, is really, the beginning of the need to make a change.
17: I support bringing an end to the horse carriage industry.
1: And a Canadian citizen found herself in hot water, all because she didn't like the MAGA clothing a teen had on at the Jersey Shore. This from Fox News.
18: Police say a woman slapped a teenage girl for wearing Trump and ICE gear on the boardwalk.
1: And that was the Week in Politics. I'm Dominic Carter. See you on the radio.

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3: And welcome, everybody, on this beautiful Thursday in, we're getting to late July at this point. Boy, summer is the fastest season, no question about it. Well, I think I'm going to do a Ted Koppel here. He used to do this during his days on Nightline when we had the Iranian hostage crisis, and they had, you know, day two, day 200, day 400. And it took well over 400 days before those hostages came home, literally like 5 minutes after Ronald Reagan was sworn in January of 1981. Now, the reason why I say this is because we're not doing, a hostage countdown here, but I think that our elections are being held hostage at this point. And New Jersey is now ground zero for fraud. I mean, let's be perfectly blunt about this. 6,600, more than 6,600 of those in the country illegally, suddenly on the voter rolls. And our media and Democrats are saying, well, it's really no big deal, though, still. I mean, yeah, we have this example, but it doesn't really happen in a widespread way. It's not really affecting elections. And as I noted yesterday, the fate of the world changed by 537 votes back in 2000 between George W. Bush and Al Gore. 537 votes out of more than 6 million cast in Florida, out of obviously tens upon tens of millions of votes nationwide. You're talking the smallest of percentages possible. Just in Florida alone, the 537 vote margin was 0.008% of the vote. And that was enough to change the course of history in terms of whether you have a President Gore for 4 or 8 years or President George W. Bush, and then all the, obviously, the domino effects that happened from there. Now, all that said, so when you hear about, well, it's only minuscule, it's not really a big deal, it's only a few hundred votes here and there, well, you know, there are plenty of congressional races that come down to, in one case, in Minnesota in 2022, we had a Minnesota congressional race that came down to 6 votes. We had another one that came down to 84 votes. In other words, a couple of votes, if they're not all on the up and up, can change, in this case, who controls the House, who controls the Senate, who controls the presidency, as we saw in 2000. And even in 2020, as I noted yesterday, you know, Arizona came down to 10,000 votes. Georgia came down to 12,000 votes. Wisconsin came down to 20,000 votes. Those three states go in President Trump's way, and then he gets reelected. And that's not a lot of votes out of all the votes you consider that are cast in a presidential election. So when we hear about 6,600 illegals being on voter rolls in the state of New Jersey, and then the governor, Democrat, Mikey Sherrill, blames the software company for the reason why they're on those rolls. Well, the software company is pushing back hard, saying, hey, look, we're just dealt. It's almost like playing poker or blackjack. You go with the hand that you're dealt with, and they were dealt voter rolls. They don't control who's on those voter rolls. They're just a software company that does verification from there based on what they are given by the state. And this happened back in 2022, 2023 under Governor Murphy, another Democrat. And now to say it's the software company's fault. Well, our friend John Solomon is now confirming that there was no software glitch with the company hired by the state of New Jersey. Here's John's full report in cut number 10. Go.
4: As you know, last night, the New Jersey governor admitted that 6,600 illegal aliens had made it onto New Jersey's voter rolls. At least that number, it could be a lot larger. And 400 of them actually cast a vote. That is the largest number of foreigners ever to vote in any collection of an election in American history. When we told you that last night, the governor said, not our fault. It was a software glitch. No big deal. Well, overnight, we reached out to the software company that runs New Jersey's system. And you know what they said? There's no software glitch at all. The state of New Jersey knew they were putting non-citizens, i.e. foreigners, onto the voter rolls. It is the state's responsibility to determine who is eligible to vote and who's not. The software had it marked right. That is a major contradiction. And just a little while ago, the Assistant Attorney General for Civil Rights in the U.S. Justice Department, Harmeet Dhillon, announced that there is an investigation of New Jersey now into whether they knowingly were allowing non-citizens to vote and to get on the voter rolls. Remember, a week ago, she sent a letter out saying, if you let non-citizens vote knowingly, you're in trouble. Well, now the vendor's comments raise the very strong possibility that one of the blue states in America may have acceded to allowing non-citizens to vote. We're going to keep a close eye on that. Hope to get Harmeet Dhillon on the show in the next couple of days to describe what is going on. But that is a big thing.
3: And again, we are talking, all right, six words, by the way. This is what we know about. All right, this is what we know about. What don't we know about? And I keep going back. I'm not a conspiracy theorist, guys. You know me. I'm a pretty down-to-earth, common-sense person, right? If you've been listening to the show, we've been on now for almost 8 months. And I still can never, ever get past what happened in Fulton County, 2020 election, a water main break right at the same facility where the votes were being counted, and they had to shut down the counting for more than 24 hours, up 16, 17 points, and then Biden wins that state by 12,000 votes. Water main break. Do we ever have any video of the water main break? I mean, any? In other words, I would think that since there are cameras everywhere, can we see the water pouring down on these poll workers that were counting those votes? I'm just saying, again, I'm not a conspiracy theorist, but that was weird to me. And ever since then, given everything that we've seen from the blue team, as far as what they are willing to do for power, including jailing their opponent, in this case, Trump, with all those felony counts, all those indictments, all those court cases, which have since fallen apart because they were all BS in the first place. All right. So that's one thing. Literally taken off of state ballots in states like Colorado and Maine. That's another thing. Right. And I could go down the line as far as the media, obviously very hostile to him as well. And oh, by the way, he was nearly assassinated three times. So if they're willing to go through all these things, I'm not saying like elected Democrats try to kill him three times, but in other words, there is obviously this current, a riptide that has always been against Trump. And the guys like the Terminator, of course, you know, he won't stop, right? He just does not stop. Anybody else would have been broken by this, but not Trump. But you see the lengths that they are willing to go in order to gain power and keep power. So at first, I was the type of person to be like, well, I don't know. I mean, that's a bridge too far. You think they're really going to like start cheating during elections in order to win? Well, what do you think? Given everything we've seen, is it that unbelievable to believe? Of course not. And it's why so many people in this country, Democrat and Republican, do not trust our elections process at this point. Remember, after Trump won in 2016, YouGov comes out with a poll 2 years later, finding 8 in 10 Democrats believe that the Russians changed vote totals for Donald Trump to defeat Hillary Clinton. So they believed it when their person lost. And obviously in 2020, most Trump supporters feel the same way about what happened there, except that was really sketchy and it was under the darkness of COVID. So a lot of things could be pulled off, which otherwise could not. And they did not in 2024 because everybody was keeping a much closer eye on what was going on. And that's why when people say, well, why aren't anybody complaining about the 2024 election? Because Trump won. So therefore, that's the clean election. Well, it was a lot cleaner in 2020 with no COVID and better laws in places like Georgia that had passed since then. That's certainly for sure. Meanwhile, let's do a little flashback in time here to Governor Phil Murphy, the aforementioned, versus Mikey Sherrill, the current governor, on voter fraud. This is what Murphy said. This is what Sherrill's saying. This is cut number one. Go.
1: Tell the truth. I mean, the chances of voter fraud, and this is true, uncovering voter fraud is less than the chances you get hit by lightning.
3: Oh.
1: I don't say that with any sort of amount of humor. We lost a lifeguard a couple of weeks ago in Berkeley Township, struck by lightning. It just isn't. It barely exists in terms of voter fraud. Now, does that mean that there aren't situations that come up that our folks deal with? Yes, but it's a de minimis frequency. It just doesn't happen. Our elections are safe and secure, and we're going to make sure we keep that way.
2: In June of 2023, nearly 3 years before I became governor, a serious software error in New Jersey's motor vehicle system led to the improper voter registration of what we believe to be roughly 6,600 people in our state. When New Jerseyans applied for a driver's license or identification at the MVC, they were asked if they wanted to register to vote. In the case of this error, some individuals indicated that they weren't citizens and weren't eligible to vote, but the software registered them anyway.
3: Oops. So according to Murphy, you have a better chance of being struck by lightning than for voter fraud to happen in his state. Well, I guess we just got struck by lightning, you know, 6,600 times. Anybody want to ask Mr. Bad Teeth how he feels about what's going on right now that happened under his watch. Can't find him. Probably in Italy somewhere where he went during COVID when he shut the state down. That we do remember. Meanwhile, let's do a little flashback with CNN when they were talking about how Trump absolutely colluded with Vladimir Putin and the Russians in order to steal the 2016 election. It was okay to say that back then. But if you talk about voter fraud now, apparently that's a big no-no, even when the evidence is overwhelming and in your face. Anyway, flashback time, cut number three, go.
5: The Russians hacked the election.
6: Putin hacked the American election.
5: Russia hacked the Russia hacked the election.
7: How will we know what really happens when Trump and Putin get together? Can we trust either man? No, we can't. Trump opponents will speculate that he's really a Russian agent, meeting with his handler, betraying America. Trump simply cannot be trusted.
3: You know, when you think of the word turd, does any other person come to mind than the last person that was speaking? Brian Stelter, congratulations. Take a bow. They should play that back to him over and over again. Yeah, Trump's a Russian agent. Can you believe this stuff was said on national television by a news network that used to be respectable? I mean, we got to go back to like 1991 and the first Gulf War, but holy, well, not the word I want to say, something else. Anyway, before we go to break, I absolutely love this clip. I don't love it. I just find it so effing hilarious that The View is under the purview of the ABC News umbrella. And here's Joy Behar, all 83 years old of her, who says now that apparently since Trump is working out a deal with the Saudis as far as nuclear energy, and maybe one day I guess that could be used for a nuclear weapon. I guess that means that Trump ultimately wants to bomb Cleveland. Really? Cut number six, go.
8: Oh, I see. Then we'll go to war with the 9/11 group. The Saudis were behind 9/11.
9: Yeah. Mm-hmm.
8: And are they waiting for him to drop a nuke on Cleveland? What are they waiting for?
9: Yeah.
8: To do something. Now I'm scared. See, I grew up hiding under the desk. I was one of those kids, and mm-hmm. you were probably too, Whoopi, where they said a nuclear bomb's about to hit. Get under your desk like that would do anything.
3: Mm-hmm. Yeah, those days. Hiding under your desk. What was that, the 1950s? Actually, that kind of tracks, right, as far as she's 83. Yeah, I guess that makes sense. But yeah, now it's like we call Trump Hitler and we call him Mussolini and Stalin and Mao and all these things, but it's not good enough. It's just not penetrating. Let's say that he wants to nuke Cleveland, or the Browns haven't even been to a Super Bowl. I mean, are we really going to go after Cleveland in the end? It's one thing not to win a Super Bowl, not to even go to a Super Bowl. That's hard. When was the last time the Indians won a World Series? I'm trying to think. Have they ever, for that matter? Was it 1954 when they played the Giants? Yeah, that was a Willie Mays catch, right? So I think they lost that. I don't know if the Indians, I'd have to look it up. Anyway, the point is you don't go after Cleveland. Poor Cleveland. One championship to their name. Ron was relevant. Won that one over Golden State in seven. Anyway, before I go off on a tangent, which I appear to already have, this is the Joe Concha Show. We're back with so much more. Please do stick around. Back with more in just a moment.
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14: 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And Yorktown was the site of the last major battle of the Revolution in 1781. You can trace the full arc of American history in a single day. 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
17: And now your late evening Wall Street update. Stocks had a down day on Thursday. Do not look at your 401ks. The Dow and the Nasdaq were off by more than 600 points at times. At the end, the Dow was down 1%, the Nasdaq 2.1%, and the S&P 500 off its lows, yes, but still down 1.2%. The problem? The conflict in the Middle East. Wall Street fears it's escalating amid rumors that President Trump is contemplating a massive attack on Iran. So this affected oil. Brent, the global benchmark, back above $100 a barrel, a gain of much more than 7%. Company news after the closing bell. Intel, the chipmaker from California, turned in very strong earnings. It was, for them, what Wall Street calls a beat and raise quarter, and the stock was up about 7% in the immediate aftermath of the publication of the print. And so too tomorrow, earnings come from the telephone company Verizon and from American Express, the charge card people. And that's your Wall Street update. John Terrett, Worldwide News Network.
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20: America was built on the belief that all people were created equal and deserve equal protection under the law.
21: The founders believed that government should derive its power from the people through voting and civic participation. Citizens help shape laws and leadership.
22: The United States was founded on the idea that no one is above the law, including government officials. The rule of law helps ensure order, accountability, and equal treatment, making it a cornerstone of American government and society.
20: When the founders of this nation declared independence, they did so with bold conviction.
23: From these enduring truths emerged the principles that would shape the United States. Among them, liberty, equality, self-government, and the rule of law, ideals that continue to guide our nation to this day.
0: Celebrating 250 years of freedom.
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0: 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Here's Joe Concha.
1: And welcome back, everybody. So we keep hearing about this possible civil war going on in the GOP, especially among those on the right who no longer support President Trump, like Candace Owens, who is insane, like certifiably insane. We've talked about what she has said. She is obviously completely and totally stalked and mocked the widow of Charlie Kirk, Erica Kirk, making up all these crazy conspiracy theories. There's no way to put it. I mean, you know, saying that, oh, there were multiple Tyler Robinsons that day, like lookalikes, or the Israelis killed Charlie, or the Egyptians killed Charlie, or an exploding microphone is actually what killed Charlie. And Erica was involved, and she was responsible for the whole thing, or at least knew about it after the fact. And Candace Owens was told by Charlie, I want you to take over Turning Point USA right before he died, except there's no evidence of this whatsoever. All right, so apparently Candace is no longer a fan of President Trump. And then Tucker Carlson, we've obviously heard from him as well as far as him pulling his support. So therefore, you're supposed to believe. Oh, and Nick Fuentes. Yes. So that's quite the threesome. The point is that, outside of, you know, the podcast world and these specific people, President Trump has never been more popular with his base than ever before. And you don't have to listen to me. Listen to, the pollster guy at CNN, Harry Enten, who talks about Trump compared to other recent presidents in their second term and where he stands as far as his supporters are concerned, not named Tucker Carlson, Candace Owens, and Nick Fuentes. This is cut number 11. Go.
2: Okay. 21st century own party approval rating about at this point in the second term. We got Trump, we got Obama, we got Bush. Look, they're all fairly popular, but the one who is the most popular, and we have seen this time in and time out, no matter when you look, is Donald John Trump. He's the only one who's over 80%. 83% of Republicans still approve of the job that Donald Trump is doing as president. He still has that magic touch. We'll see if it carries over to South Carolina, but we've seen it in primaries this year, Senate primaries, and that's because he is still a very popular man, historically popular.
1: Yeah, and you look at the endorsements, right? The endorsement record is like nothing we have ever seen before. And in Arizona recently, all the Trump picks ended up winning in their primaries. So Arizona, which of all the swing states, when you look at Pennsylvania, Wisconsin, Michigan, North Carolina, Georgia, Nevada, and Arizona, Arizona was the one he won by the biggest margin by a bit more than 5 points. Again, a state he, scare quotes, lost by 10,000 votes in 2020, obviously won it in 2016, went back, and of all the states that he won, all seven of them, over the human Chernobyl that is Kamala Harris, Arizona was the one that went the most Trumpian as far as a swing state. So there, governor's race, Senate's open as well. If you could win some of those things back in what's supposed to be a red state, same goes for Georgia, by the way, then Democrats are really going to be in the weeds. But as I talked about with Sandra Smith on Fox yesterday and Jillian Turner, the thing is that Democrats don't have to have a great night during the midterms. They have to win 5 seats back. The average is usually 19 for the party that's not in power. So the precedent says that Democrats probably will take back the House, but they're so unpopular, even with their own base, maybe that won't happen. Again, I'll go back to the one thing that matters. I think it's gas prices. I think they have to come down back to that $3 level. And the only way that happens is Iran is straightened out one way or another. But if gas prices are still high, that gives Democrats an opening to say, ha, see, war of choice. It's affecting you. It's a tax on everyone. High gas prices. Elect us and we'll bring down gas prices, which is ironic because they're just as high as they were under Biden. And there wasn't a war going on at that time. That was just not drill, baby, drill. And that was the reason why we had gas prices go through the roof. Anyway, this is Joe Concha. This is Joe Concha at Night. Second half of the show coming up in just a moment.
0: This is the update on real estate with Suzanne Miller of the Miller Report.
3: So we all know we have a housing shortage. That is pretty obvious. But did you know we also have a labor shortage? We can't find workers to build these new homes. Builders say that the shortage of workers is delaying projects and it's raising the costs. With less homes coming online, demand is outpacing the supply, and now the price goes up. We're estimating that we need about 1.5 million new homes on the market. But in order to do that, we need about 700,000 workers, which we can't find. Why? Can really take over a skilled laborer. Maybe you should think about careers such as electricians, plumbers, landscapers, anything that's handy. And never bet against the United States. It's the best country in the world. I'm Suzanne Miller.
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4: I'm Dominique Carter. Longtime GOP Senator Lindsey Graham dies following a brief sudden heart illness. South Carolina's governor then appoints Graham's sister to fill his U.S. Senate seat.
5: He dedicated his life to our country. It is such a privilege to get to finish some of his important work.
4: President Trump delivered a primetime speech unveiling declassified documents that expose U.S. election vulnerabilities.
6: Starting during the 2020 election cycle, the People's Republic of China carried out what is believed to be the largest compromise of election data in history, resulting in China's illicit acquisition of 220 million U.S. voter files.
4: New York's iconic horse carriage industry could be nearing the end. Council Speaker Julie Menin now opposes it, and Mayor Mamdani has also voiced his opposition.
7: It is time that we transition away from this industry. We have to remember we're at a very different time in Central Park. Millions and millions of people come to Central Park. It is a very crowded area, and the horse carriages are operating in a very narrow space. There have been now too many incidents, and Ramancha's death, to me, is really the beginning of the need to make a change.
8: I support bringing an end to the horse carriage industry.
4: And a Canadian citizen found herself in hot water, all because she didn't like the MAGA clothing a teen had on at the Jersey Shore. This from Fox News.
9: Police say a woman slapped a teenage girl for wearing Trump in ice gear on the boardwalk.
4: And that was the Week in Politics. I'm Dominic Carter. See you on the radio.
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16: A former NFL kicker and the man who served as his team's official doctor will face off in November's congressional election.
17: This is for Arizona's highly competitive 1st Congressional District. And former Arizona Cardinals kicker Jay Feely, having won the Republican nomination, will be running against Democrat Amish Shah, a physician who also served as the New York Jets team doctor in 2008 and 2009 when Feely was kicking for New York. The race pitting former colleagues against each other is also a big one in terms of the House of Representatives' balance of power. James Flippin for the Worldwide News Network.
16: Miami's long-running pitch as New York's cheaper, sunnier cousin just hit a snag. Federal data shows the Miami metro area is now pricier than Greater New York for the first time ever. The cost of living is up 36% since 2019. Cooper Lawrence, Worldwide News Network, New York.

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1: Welcome back, everybody. Broadcasting from the Breakers Hotel in Spring Lake, New Jersey. They call this place the Irish Riviera. Yes, the Irish Riviera, because it has more Irish people per square mile than any other town in the country. Not sure if you knew that about Spring Lake, New Jersey, but yeah, a lot of green down here, no question. And look, the next, like, 2 weeks, just go look at, you know, your average weather app. Gorgeous. Like, it will not be hot like it was July 4th, where it was 108 degrees with a real feel. Every day is going to be like a high of 80, 82, sunny, almost no rain, no humidity. Oh, this is a nice stretch that we have here. So hopefully you're off. And if you're not off, hey, you know, during lunch, go out, touch some grass, leave work a little early, try to work from home if your boss allows it, and just enjoy this while you can. Because what I always tell my kids, they're 10 and 12. I say, all right, you got to appreciate days like today, Thursday, or tomorrow, Friday. Because when it's 80 and sunny and you can walk out with shorts and flip-flops, you don't really have to put on a, obviously, you don't have to put on a coat or gloves or a hat or anything like that. Think of that March day where you're practicing outside in 41 degrees, sleet sideways. It's getting dark at 5 o'clock. And then think of a day like today and think of the kind of day we're going to have tomorrow and appreciate that when you live here in the Northeast as we do in New Jersey. Okay, screed done. Anyway, I have here, and I just can't believe this. I read this and I thought it was like, all right, this can't be right, right? This really can't be something that somebody for a major newspaper wrote. But it happened. USA Today, all right, which is far left. I get it completely. It's supposed to be like kind of the neutral nations paper, but no. And the most far left part about USA Today is not the op-ed section. It is the sports section. There are some profoundly horrible people that write for USA Today Sports, and that includes Nancy Armour, okay? She has probably written the dumbest paragraph I have ever read in my lifetime when it comes to sports. Okay, you want to hear it? This concerns Caitlin Clark, who, again, is the golden goose of the WNBA. Nobody cared about the WNBA ever, ever, until she came along. And you look at ratings, where games that she plays in gets three times the audience of every other WNBA game. Three times the audience, just one player. And she's not on a great team, so it's not like you're watching like the 96 Bulls and you're like, oh, we have to marvel in the greatness of this team. They're a good team because of Caitlin Clark, sure. But at the same time, she's getting beaten up. And then even we had a situation about 2 weeks ago where another player on Phoenix, actually, while Caitlin was, obviously, again, every time she goes to the paint, she is fouled like it's rugby, hard to the ground, and then this player punched her in the throat, which could have killed her. Right? You punch somebody in the right place of a throat. Yeah, that's the end. You can say, oh, Joe, come on, you're going over the top. Basketball, it's a tough game. I know it's a tough game. I watched the Knicks in the 90s, believe me. Right? And hard fouls and all that, fine. If that's like the brand that you play, Bad Boys, Detroit, the Pistons, like late 80s, I get it completely. However, this is different altogether because this is racially motivated, you could tell. And it's the fact that, well, Caitlin Clark's a nice white straight girl. That's another thing there as well in terms of why she's being targeted. And the league does nothing to support her in these situations. They should be protecting her completely and totally. I'm not saying she needs special treatment, and she'll be the last person that'll tell you that she needs special treatment. But when somebody punches another player in the throat, well, that player should be suspended for like the year, like you're done for the season kind of thing, or at least out a couple of weeks. And none of that happened. So here's what Nancy Armour writes for USA Today regarding all of this, and I'm quoting, "It shouldn't need reminding. This country has an awful history of black people being harmed, even killed, in the name of defending white women. The WNBA's All-Star Game this weekend is in Chicago, Emmett Till's hometown." Oh, no, she's really going there. and a local art gallery is currently hosting an exhibit imagining his life if he hadn't been lynched. While it's incumbent on the WNBA to do more to protect its players, there also should be an expectation on Caitlin Clark to recognize the wider consequences of her actions. Unquote. Yes, you're in agreement with me, aren't you? That is the dumbest paragraph I have ever read, sports or otherwise. So Caitlin Clark should recognize the wider consequences of her actions. What actions? Being knocked to the ground and punched in the throat? Being treated like a rag doll when away from the ball even? Forget like when she's going to the paint, she gets a hard foul. She'll be away from the ball, just looking to get open and get tackled by other players. I've never seen a player treated like this before. Jordan was beat up by the Pistons. I get that. It was called the Jordan rules. And A, you make him go left, and B, every time he goes to the paint, make sure that he feels pain. That was basically the Jordan rules. And it worked for a couple of years when Jordan didn't have the proper teammates around him until he got a Scottie Pippen and a Horace Grant and a John Paxton, a Steve Kerr, and later, obviously, Kukoc, and obviously Dennis Rodman, right? And go down the line, I'm not going to go through the history of the Chicago Bulls, especially if there are Knicks fans listening, which, again, you got your championship this year, but the 90s were painful because without Jordan there, Patrick Ewing probably gets a championship or two. My point is that Caitlin Clark is supposed to, again, recognize the wider consequences of her actions because the NBA All-Star Game is in Chicago, and that's where Emmett Till got lynched a billion years ago. And I just can't believe this, what she writes here. It shouldn't need reminding that this country has an awful history of black people being harmed, even killed, in the name of defending white women. What does it have to do with a league that isn't treating its star player the way that player should be treated, which is equally with everybody else? That when these fouls occur, that there needs to be major consequences and not fouls. This is outright assault and battery that's going on with Caitlin Clark, who, again, has made this league relevant for the first time in its history, where people actually talk about it. People tune into her games. Every arena she goes to sells out. There are cases where some WNBA teams who play in small arenas have to move to the larger arena because they can't accommodate all the ticket requests. That's how big she is. And when she leaves this game, it will become irrelevant once again. Anyway, good news. Today, Congress did something useful, which is something you don't say very often these days. Well, you know what? I'm going to play the clip and you'll hear exactly what they did in cut number 9. Go.
2: On this vote, the yeas are 232, the nays are 198. The bill is passed without objection. A motion to reconsider is laid on the table.
1: Okay, so what was passed, you may be wondering. Well, Congress has banned stock trading for members of Congress and their spouses. And this is one of the times where you have, say, like a Josh Hawley agreeing with a Alexandria Ocasio-Cortez. So yay, Congress, I guess. Now, all that said, 180 Democrats still voted against this measure. Why? Why would they do that? Nancy Pelosi, I mean, maybe that's why, who has made hundreds of millions of dollars on stock trades. Go watch Wall Street sometime. Gordon Gekko, best line in the movie, not greed is good. It's the most valuable commodity I know is information, right? You have information, you know, or I'm sorry. And then he also quotes the Sun Tzu, I believe it was. Every war is won before it is ever fought. And that's what insider trading is. Every war is won before it is ever fought. So if you know, for instance, let's say you're on the House Intel Committee and you're the House Speaker and you're Nancy Pelosi and you know that Microsoft is about to make these night vision goggles that are revolutionary for the U.S. military, and the U.S. military decided that Microsoft's going to be awarded that contract, and then you buy Microsoft before the news comes out, you're going to make yourself a lot of money. And that's exactly what happened with Paul Pelosi, spouse of Nancy. So Nancy always says, well, I wasn't trading anything. It was my husband. Gee, how did he get that information? His timing was impeccable with so many stocks, pharma stocks, especially military stocks, defense stocks. How'd that happen? Hundreds of millions of dollars made by Pelosi alone and many, many other members of Congress as well. Look at Ilhan Omar, who came into Congress basically in debt, or at least barely above water. And then suddenly she's worth $30 million in the span of a couple of years. That's remarkable on a salary that's $174,000 here, where you need two residences, one in Washington and obviously one in the district that you represent. So many people have gotten rich. No one person who didn't get rich while he was in the Senate for many, many years, Lindsey Graham. He left one of the poorest members, if you want to put it that way. Still, comfortable, I'm sure, but didn't make big, big money like you see with so many other people where you're like, where'd that money come from? I wonder. So, 180 Democrats vote against a bill banning stock trading. And their spouses can't do it either, because obviously that makes sense. And good, for once, we see some things being done in Congress. Meanwhile, Democrats are trying to nail their favorite target. When it isn't Donald Trump, it's our friend Pete Hegseth, my former colleague over at Fox, who is now the Secretary of War. And you know what? Pete isn't, let's put it this way. The guy knows that the more we sweat in trading, the less we bleed in war. In other words, what that means is you prep for everything, right? Whether it's war, whether it's going on TV, right? And if you prep a lot, then it's not that hard of a thing to do, right? You're not going to get bloodied up if you are prepared for battle. And Pete goes into these hearings on Capitol Hill as if he's going into battle. And he knows exactly what's coming and exactly how to return fire. And this is a perfect example of that. And cut number 12, go.
3: Providing for American men and women as opposed to Ukrainian men and women is a higher priority for the United States Senate. So five supplementals that went to Ukraine, as good as that cause may be, why is that righteous to do? But funding troops in harm's way right now, given the threat and what they're undertaking, this is a partisan exercise?
1: Well, precisely. So in other words, Democrats had no problem throwing money at the problem over and over again when it comes to Ukraine, right? And that's not saying, yay, Russia, go Russia, take over Ukraine. Of course not. But how could you possibly vote five times to fund the Ukraine war to the tune of tens of billions of dollars? But when it comes to actually supporting our own troops in our war with Iran, well, Democrats are against that. So I guess that tells you where their priorities are. And again, the contradictions, when you just pointed out, as Pete just did, is just overwhelming and in your face. I want to get back to this. We talked about it yesterday, but I think it bears repeating because I find it so deplorable. I wanted to see what the media coverage would be of this anti-Semitic freak, Hassan Piker, bragging about on his podcast. He has, obviously, he works out of like what looks like an office. And in the background, there are various pictures of different things, right? And in this case, he decided to make the main photo that you see over his right shoulder a photo from September 12th of 2001 of the Twin Towers completely and totally in flames after those planes hit early that morning. And this guy is now hanging up a newspaper cover of the Twin Towers on fire while people are jumping to their deaths. And this is what he puts behind him. And then here's the thing. Again, if he's fringe, like some other guy, everybody has a podcast these days, right? They'll put anybody on the radio, so to speak. Haha, even Concha. But all kidding aside, Hassan Piker isn't fringe. Hassan Piker is seen as the Joe Rogan of the left. And major, major Democratic lawmakers have gone on his show and yucked it up with him. Bernie Sanders, who may run for president again. Ro Khanna, who's definitely running for president in 2028. Alexandria Ocasio-Cortez, who very easily could be running for president. Ilhan Omar has appeared on that show. Zohran Mamdani, the mayor of New York, not only has appeared on that show, but was a personal guest of Mamdani at his victory party when he won that mayor's race back in November. So I would think that we'd see some condemnation from some Democrats saying this is way, way, way beyond the pale, even though this guy went way beyond the pale a very long time ago. America deserved 9/11. The worst day of the 20th century is when the Soviet Union fell, called all Jews inbreds, says he supports Hamas 1,000 times more than Israel. I would think that would have been enough, but no, people go on a show because they got to reach those voters, got to reach those anti-Semites that listen to a show like that. Yeah, so now, congratulations, when you go on the show, you will be a part of a show that shows the the Twin Towers burning in a newspaper cover that he is prominently posted behind him. Congratulations, Dems. That's your guy. Anyway, this is Joe Concha. This is Joe Concha at Night. We wrap this puppy up in just a moment.
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13: Worldwide News Network update. I'm Cooper Lawrence. President Trump announced that AI companies and other major technology firms will pay the power infrastructure needed to support new data centers. White House spokesperson Carolyn Leavitt.
14: The president is ensuring the American people are never left footing the bill so private companies can benefit.
13: The morning show is saying goodbye. Apple announced that the 5th season of the Reese Witherspoon and Jennifer Aniston-led drama series, which will premiere next year, will be its last. Season 5 is currently in production and features a host of new stars, including Jeff Daniels and Sean Hayes. Reese Witherspoon posted a video on Instagram writing, 8 years, 5 seasons, so many, many memories. A new theory suggests social media algorithms could be amplifying narcissistic traits over time. A British study found that the algorithm reads it as a preference and feeds more of it. That's the Worldwide News Network.

0: 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Here's Joe Concha.
1: And welcome back, everybody. So we are seeing more and more pushback now from establishment Democrats, the E word. And they may become another E word soon, and that is extinct. And Carville knows this, and Van Jones knows this. And then guys like Gavin Newsom are like, well, big tent, you know, let's bring all in these new ideas and let's hear what these socialists have to say. They are coming to destroy you, Gavin. And I don't think you realize that. He so wants to be president that anywhere he could get a vote, he's willing to sacrifice, well, I would say his integrity, but there isn't any there already, so I guess it's easy. But in the end, Democrat socialists hate MAGA, but they hate establishment.

0: integrity, but there isn't any there already, so I guess it's easy. But in the end, Democrat socialists hate MAGA, but they hate establishment Democrats more. And Carville knows this. And in cut number four, well, he goes off on the DSA in only a way that Carville can. Cut four, go.
1: I'm going to read something to you, and I'm going to tell you why this is typical. A progressive House candidate who serves in a battleground district in Michigan as a long Democratic Party officials once said black U.S. political leaders are a pillar of the capitalist and imperialist American establishment. Yeah, Jim Clyburn is part of that. Yeah, you're right. That's exactly who Martin Luther King was. Yeah, you're right. That's who John Lewis was. And these people are paternalistic, and it's a bunch of overeducated little white turds who think they know more than other people know, and they know what's wrong. And they're going to go, and then you got, they're talking about indicting Netanyahu. And that the problem is you have a candidate, a DSA candidate, New York, saying we should be against interracial dating. Let me tell you something. These people, and these are to all my black friends and friends, people like me, they think they know more than you do. They think their history is more glorious than yours. They think that Lenin was a more glorious human being than Martin Luther King or Frederick Douglass. That's what they really think. And if you don't know that, you don't know your history. And you should view these people with extreme skepticism, because they think they know what's better for you than you know what's better for you. And they think they know your history better than you know their history. This asshole don't know what he's talking about.
0: Oh, that's great. All right. Well, Carville brings it. I just wonder if enough establishment Democrats will follow in his lead. I have a feeling no, because they are petrified of this wing, because the minute you get primary by a DSA person, that's where the money is, that's where the organization is, and that's where the energy is. And they know it, so they don't want to offend them at the same time. They're all coming for you, establishment, and you will be extinct probably within 5 years in many, many, well, the blue districts anyway, not the purple ones, but the blue ones are all going to go this way. Trust me. All right, before we wrap this puppy up completely, here's Jasmine Crockett. Thank God she is leaving Congress. I mean, obviously, the Senate, she made a run there, lost to Beto 2.0, James Tallarico in Texas, and now she's probably just now prepping for her next job, which will undoubtedly either be as a CNN weekend host, MS Now weekend host, or probably a rotating co-host on The View. I got my money on door number three. Anyway, here's Jasmine talking about what ICE is doing to people around the country besides, you know, arresting child molesters and sex traffickers and murderers and rapists. No, actually, they seem to be targeting only one race. And this is so unlike Jasmine to say something like this. Cut number seven, go.
2: Isn't it interesting that thousands of white people storming the U.S. Capitol and beating police officers made it home safely? But brown people posing no threat to ICE agents are suddenly killed in cold blood.
0: Really? Wow, Renee Good? I mean, who shouldn't be driving her car and shouldn't have been driving her car into an ICE agent, causing internal bleeding, causing the ICE agent to fire back. At last check, she was white, right? And Alex Pretty was white, the guy who bought a gun to a confrontation with ICE. Yeah, so saying that ICE is gunning down brown people, even when she tries to, like, make the most racially provocative charge, it's completely inaccurate, because this is not a sane person. But she'll be great on The View, which is not a high bar. That's certainly for sure. Anyway, this has been the Joe Concha Show. We're back tomorrow night at 9 p.m. Eastern Time on WABC and on stations around the country. This is the aforementioned Joe Concha from beautiful Spring Lake, New Jersey, the Irish Riviera, and the beautiful Breakers Hotel. Back tomorrow night. Until then, two words for you. Bye-bye.

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4: I'm Cooper Lawrence. New Jersey Democratic Governor Mikey Sherrill is going after President Trump and his reaction to thousands of non-citizens appearing on New Jersey voter rolls.
5: I would say again that Trump has done more to undermine our election system than anyone in my lifetime, including Vladimir Putin. He has attacked the 2020 election, which he ran. He has also sent out an insurrection against us when we were trying to certify that election.
4: Motor voter rules are now also under scrutiny in Connecticut after the revelation that a West Hartford business owner seized by ICE was registered to vote back in 2018 while getting a driver's license, though he never cast a ballot and the registration was later deactivated. The Democratic House Minority Leader says the administration has failed to adequately brief Congress before announcing billions in military funding.
6: House Democratic Leader Hakeem Jeffries says Congress has not been briefed on the proposal.
7: Any responsible president actually would have provided a briefing through his cabinet secretaries in advance of any sort of public proclamation.
6: And question whether the administration's announcement should be taken seriously. Jeffries also took a broader swipe at the president, referring to Trump's viral appearance at the World Cup final.
7: Looked like the old man in a club that no one wanted around.
6: Saying the president is more focused on chasing attention than informing lawmakers. Stacey Lynn, Worldwide News Network, Washington.
4: The UN held a briefing on the situation in the Middle East. UN Secretary General Antonio Guterres says Middle Eastern violence is spinning out of control.
8: The region is being pulled into an ever-widening circle of confrontation. One crisis feeds another, one escalation triggers the next. There is no military solution to the conflict. Fighting must stop everywhere in the region. And international navigational rights and freedoms in and around the Strait of Hormuz and Bab el-Mandeb must be fully restored.
4: Protesters took to the streets of Madison, Wisconsin after the shooting death of a man by a police officer. News Nation's Nikki Smith.
9: This began Wednesday afternoon with a call about a person attempting to enter parked cars downtown in Madison. When police arrived, that person, a man, took off on his bike. Police caught up with him and tried to stop him. That's when Madison Police Chief says that the man either fell or was taken off his bike by police. And then during a scuffle on the ground, officers say their suspect pulled out a large knife. Madison Police released a pic of the knife to the public, and the chief says a taser was used in an attempt to subdue their suspect, but it was unsuccessful.
4: Tampa, Des Moines, and Charleston airports have signed on to a new program that will allow them to hire private screeners, leaving TSA behind. Airport officials say they're doing it to insulate them from future government shutdowns. This is the Worldwide News Network.
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4: The family of U.S. Sergeant Angel Rampersad, killed in Iranian strikes, will hold a community vigil next Monday, July 27th. Rampersad's family stood outside their Queens home in Ozone Park with her aunt reflecting on the 28-year-old's life.
10: Angel was always a happy, contented, and calm person all through her life. In the face of every crisis that her family encountered, she would be the calming element all the time.
4: Rampersad emigrated from Trinidad at the age of 2 and went through the Queens public school system before attending CUNY colleges and enlisting at the age of 21. The Block Association is working with Queensborough President Donovan Richards to rename the block in honor of Rampersad. Two stabbings on Manhattan's Upper West Side are now being investigated as potential hate crimes. NYPD Commissioner Jessica Tisch identified the suspect as 51-year-old Raul Morales, who allegedly approached and stabbed two people seemingly unprovoked in separate instances minutes apart early Thursday afternoon. Both of the victims are expected to survive. An endangered sea turtle named Pancake was released at Coney Island after rehabilitation for hypothermia. Kids and onlookers cheered as Pancake entered the water with a satellite tracker attached for monitoring.
11: Ladies and gentlemen,
4: The 11-pound turtle, between 2 and 5 years old, washed up in Cape Cod last November and received treatment at facilities including AMC's, as noted by the New York Post. 77 WBC weather, clear overnight, getting down to 65 degrees. Tomorrow's high is near 84. I'm Cooper Lawrence for 77 WABC News.
3: And now it's time for the Cat's Corner.
0: Manufacturing? Well, we are making a comeback. Can American build something again in America? Of course we did. But it took President Trump to put his foot down and say, we want it made in America. Here's the question every American should be asking. Why were we buying so many things overseas when we have talent here? We have workforce here. Well, in the 1980s, the 1990s, the 2000s, guess what? They thought they're going to save money by moving our factories to Mexico, to Canada, to China. It doesn't work. We lose jobs in America, and America is important to all of us. President Trump has put his foot down. We want business back in America. If we invest in our workers, our factories, there's no reason why the next generation will have great products in America, and we can proudly said again, made in America. That is the Cat's Corner. I am John Katsimatidis.
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12: Feisty, fearless, and fair. She's an Emmy-winning journalist from the White House to war zones, telling all sides of the story. 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
1: And tonight on the Rita Cosby Show, a lot of activity happening and some more pounding by the U.S. of Iran. And the stakes couldn't be higher because in the last few hours, President Trump has told Axios that he is planning whether or not, and it sounds more likely than not, to do a massive military attack against the terrorist regime in Iran, saying it's going to be bigger than Operation Epic Fury. So that is going to be a doozy. And you can also tell that they are moving a lot of military assets in theater, preparing for when President Trump says, yeah, I'm ready to give the go-ahead. And there are reports, too, tonight that Iran is saying, no, they're not coming to the table. But then we're hearing from U.S. officials that they're trying to. And President Trump saying he doesn't believe it's a sincere attempt. Not that any of us would ever think it's sincere coming from the Iranian regime. And President Trump saying they need to feel a little more pain first. And a lot of pain, it sounds like, is coming. So I say bravo to President Trump. I'm happy. It sounds like he is about to unleash hell on earth to Iran and really make them pay a dear price. And I think it should have even continued. I don't even think there should have been a ceasefire. You know how I feel, you guys. But I also give President Trump a lot of credit for his patience and for trying six ways to Sunday to try to bring them to the table. Because if they had, that would have been great. But obviously, these people are fanatics. They're zealots. And even if they're standing in a pile of rubble, they may start shouting Allah Akbar. 1-800-848-9222. 1-800-848-9222. Is this a long time coming? And what does he need to hit first? You are listening to The Rita Cosby Show. And here is President Trump talking about the stakes and why it's so important to really take it to Iran now.
2: Economy will blow it away. We're doing very well against the Islamic Republic of Iran. We're doing extremely well. They would like to do something, but I say they're not ready yet. They need more of the same. They're not ready yet. They got some evil intentions. We cannot let them have a nuclear weapon. If we did all this that I'm talking about your data centers, isn't that important? When they start blowing away communities one by one, we cannot let them ever even think about having a nuclear weapon. And that's exactly what's happening. They'll never have a nuclear weapon under the. And by the way, this should have been done by other. They've been saying 47 years now for about 3 years, but this should have been done for 50 years by other American presidents or other countries. Didn't have to be us, but it seems to. If we don't do it, nobody else is, but I will. And nobody else has the capability to do it either. We built in my first term.
1: And by the way, he's correct, because if we don't do it, who's going to do it? Obviously, the Israelis will try, but it certainly helps to have two great military forces. And who knows, maybe the Israelis might even play a role in this massive attack that sounds like it's in the works. The other thing is interesting is there are apparently 100 medics that are coming in. That's an interesting thing. Why are 100 medics coming in? And we'll get to that in a little bit later in the show, but we were talking with General Arnold Punaro earlier, a Marine Corps retired general, seen a lot of action, and he believes, who knows, maybe it's sort of a preparation because maybe some special forces might be involved, maybe a takeover of Karg Island or something like that. So there's a lot of things that seem to be on the table. And Marco Rubio, the Secretary of State, says he's not holding anything back. And in fact, he made an analogy that I do believe we're going to be talking about for decades to come. Because, of course, President Trump said, listen, if you hit any of these ships in the Strait or if you go after ships elsewhere, there will be payback. And we'll go after those proxy groups and we'll also go after you, Iran, because we know you're spearheading it. And then the Iranian foreign minister came back and he said, it'll be an eye for an eye. So if we go back after them, after they strike, then he's saying there'll be payback to us. So he used the old eye for an eye phrase. And Secretary of State Marco Rubio said, let's change that phrase and let's put a new spin on it. Take a listen.
0: I saw Araci, their foreign minister, the other day say or something about their policies, an eye for an eye. The president's policy is a head for an eye. I mean, honestly, that's what it's going to be. I mean, they will pay a very heavy price for the things they're doing. They're already paying a very heavy price. You guys don't know it because you don't cover it. You're not in Iran. You're not in the street. They don't have a free media. But they're going to continue to pay a very heavy price. Their industrial base has been decimated. Their defense industrial base has been decimated. They're losing launchers. They're losing radars every single night. They are suffering billions of dollars in damage, and their economy is a disaster. But despite all that, okay, these people who are calling us every day, begging, let's do a deal. They send us messages through other countries, third countries. I mean, they're running out of countries to send. Even I had countries here coming up to me. Oh, I just spoke to the Iranians. They want to do a deal. The problem is every time these people do a deal, they either break it or after they make it, they want to change the deal. So they're probably not ready to do a deal yet, but they will be soon because the price they're paying is very high despite their tough talk and their flowery language and their stupid Lego videos they put out. I've never seen them, but they put these things out on social media. Despite all that bravado, they are suffering tremendously, and they're going to suffer more until they come to their senses. They're not there yet, unfortunately.
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1: And some more updates just coming in on this other horrific story, guys, tonight. Central Park West in New York City, very nice area, especially on an afternoon, a nice sunny afternoon. And there was a suspect, a 51-year-old man. His name is Raul Morales. We'll have to find out his background. We don't know too much about him. We do know his name. Apparently he was going on a stabbing spree midday. How scary is this? Afternoon, people just walking by. And the suspect apparently shouted Allahu Akbar both times before he randomly stabbed people. Some of them right by a synagogue in New York. One of the victims, a Jewish man who's in very serious condition, and an Asian man also in equally very serious condition. And here is ABC Television with a report and an update on exactly how it all went down.
4: Us breaking out on the Upper West Side. Two separate stabbings, apparently random attacks just minutes apart.
5: The first attack, a man stabbed at West 84th Street and Central Park West.
4: Minutes later at West 86th Street in Amsterdam, another man ambushed. A suspect taken into custody just a few blocks away on Amsterdam between 88th and 89th.
5: Eyewitness News reporter Anthony Carlo is live on the Upper West Side with new video of the arrest. Anthony?
6: Oh, Sade, Mike, a bloody and chaotic afternoon here on the Upper West Side. A man running wild, armed, and stabbing two people. Two people we know that are now in the hospital. The first stabbing happened, as you said, here at 84th Street and Central Park West. You can still see some police tape up there behind us. We understand at 1:31 this afternoon, police received a 911 call that a 57-year-old man had been stabbed in the back at this location. 84th Street and Central Park West. He was taken to Mount Sinai Morningside, and we're told he's in stable condition. Then police were called to a second scene, this one blocks away at Amsterdam Avenue and West 86th Street, right near a church and a synagogue. Police say a 50-year-old man, a second victim, had been stabbed and also taken to the hospital in stable condition. A short time later, the chaos continued. Police took a person of interest into custody at an apartment building a couple of blocks away from the second stabbing scene. We are blurring the face of the man in custody at this point because we are told he has not been charged yet, but he is being interviewed by detectives as we speak. People who live at that building on Amsterdam between 88th and 89th describe the chaos.
7: We don't know. That's why we didn't want to open up any doors. We kept hearing a lot of slamming back and forth, you know, but yeah. It's sad.
8: I'm trying to ascertain whether I could come back into my building after everything's said and done. I don't know the extremity of it yet.
1: Very scary.
6: We do want to show you now what the council speaker, Julie Menin, said just a short time ago, releasing a statement in response to these stabbings. I'll read a portion of it here. Quote, I am absolutely sickened and furious by what appears to be an anti-Semitic stabbing on the Upper West Side. While we await additional details to be confirmed, we know that what is happening in our city is abhorrent. Now, we do have to point out that police have not yet said that they are investigating either of these stabbings as a hate crime. As you know, it is very early in this investigation, and they are still digging into what the potential motive could be. But again, we do know from police at this point that both stabbings looked completely unprovoked.
1: That is a very scariest matter. And we're finding out, by the way, that the guy who shouted Allah Akbar, and we'll get to that in a moment, how scary is that? Before each stabbing, first he goes to the Asian guy, a 57-year-old Asian guy, and he stabs him in the back. And then he keeps walking down the street, goes about two blocks, and then stabs a Jewish man in the chest randomly. This is so horrific and so frightening. Right now, doesn't look like there's any connection between the suspect and the victims, and no connection between the victims. So this is a very, very frightening situation. The suspect is 51-year-old Raul Morales. And the NYPD is evaluating if it is a hate crime. Obviously, shouting Allahu Akbar and then one of them being Jewish and it happening right by a synagogue, maybe the bells are going off. And here is a Fox report that talks about the victims and the suspect a little more.
9: Breaking tonight, just in the past few hours, New York police are investigating two stabbings on the Upper West Side of New York as possible hate crimes. An Asian and a Jewish man were attacked in separate incidents this afternoon. Both are expected to survive. Police say the 51-year-old suspect shouted Allahu Akbar during those attacks.
1: So I would say looking into it as a hate crime sounds pretty logical. They're also saying the guy had mental problems, obviously, but they don't have any record of him having sort of mental encounters with the NYPD before today. So throw the book at this guy. Don't put him before somebody like Alvin Bragg who'll say, oh, let's give him another chance. He seems like such a nice person. And take a listen. Here's one of the commentators on News Nation. And she talked about Zoran Mandani making a lot of the claims that he has of late, all the anti-Semitic comments, also saying that he wanted to arrest Netanyahu, all of these things. And she says there maybe is a connection with vitriol from people like Mandani and others and some loonies who happen to take action that get inspired because they hear it from politicians like Mandani. Take a listen.
10: So I just want to tell our viewers how this is being perceived within the Jewish community. New York City, of course, has the biggest Jewish community outside of Tel Aviv. Jewish New Yorkers saw him post a video targeting the Jewish state as uniquely evil, full of lies, just full of libels, garbage, nonsense. He said in that video that New Yorkers must pick up every tool they have to fight against Netanyahu and Israel. And guess what happened 2 days later? A man picked up a screwdriver and stabbed two people, including one Jew, coming out of a synagogue after prayer and shouted Allahu Akbar. He heeded the mayor's call. That video was not just a political mistake. It was a blood libel that has resulted in blood. This is how Jewish Americans are seeing this. It is horrifying, Henna. And I think you're right that a lot of the DSA members, it's not incidental that they are obsessed with Israel. It is core to the mission, so much so that a lot of the economic populism to me reads as just a beard for this obsessive hatred of Jews, which we're seeing come out into the open on the far left.
1: Very frightening as anti-Semitic attacks are skyrocketing. And the guy was shouting, Allahu Akbar. We got to find out more about his background, but boy, is this troubling. We're going to take your calls when we come back. 1-800-848-9222. 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
1: This is the Rita Cosby Show on 77 WABC. MyPillow CEO Mike Lindell continues to lead in the Minnesota governor's race. In fact, he's widening his lead. We talked with him earlier on Katz and Cosby, and he discussed the issues at stake and the political machine that he has put in place to take him, he hopes, to the governor's house.
18: We have stuff, just for illegal aliens that we have in our prisons here in Minnesota. We have a 1,400 that we're housing and $85,000 a year we pay, which is $110 million. And all we have to do is go with what the president does, go with ICE, say, hey, could you come and pick these guys up and get them out of here? And there's so many nonsensical things going on in Minnesota that I'm just watching. I'm going, you know what? I got to run for governor because we never seem to win. It's the same old input, same output. And the polls are looking great in every demographic and every age category. So, and people say, well, Mike Lindell doesn't have, he comes with baggage. He's praying for the president. He was all about the election fraud and stuff and all this stuff disproven. I'm going, well, you know what? The president just declassified a lot the last week right after the endorsement comes on perfect timing. All my lawsuits getting dropped out there. And so, you know, they can say it comes with baggage, but we have an opportunity here because of the fraud in Minnesota that a door opened up where now we can say, hey, point to these programs and look at them and say, number one, let's just take the fraud out for a minute, which could be upwards of $20 billion. You look at it and say, are these programs working? Can you make them better? I'm a businessman. I'm going to look at every single aspect, every single thing we have in Minnesota, from the teachers to the farmers to the inner city, which is my wheelhouse, being a former addict. And I'm going to put out my budget. I'm hoping to have my budget out in the next couple weeks because I'm not going to be one of these politicians that goes, we have one of them in our state running out of this Kendall Qualls. He goes, I'm going to give a $9 billion rebate if I win. well, where are you going to get the money from? That's a big statement. You know, you get all these phony statements in politics, and I'm going, you know what? You see my budget, and here's what I'm going to do, and this, and they're, instead of saying, how are you going to do it, Mike, they're going to go, oh, this makes sense.
1: And everybody, keep listening to much more ahead right here on The Rita Cosby Show on 77 WABC.

0: calls, guys. 1-800-848-9222. Let's go to Nate in the Bronx on line one. Go ahead, Nate.
1: Of course, it's in the news now that the Saudis could possibly get U.S. go-ahead to have a peaceful nuclear program for electrical production of electricity. Now, that's originally what the Iranian program was designed to do. But all we've done by attacking Iran is incentivize them to develop a nuclear weapon. And you have to remember...
0: Hang on one second, Nate or Matt. Here's the deal. Obviously, you seem sympathetic to the Iranian regime. I mean, what are you drinking tonight? Honestly, what are you drinking? You make it sound like they're the same, that the Iranian regime and what the American regime and other regimes. I mean, do you honestly think that the Iranians, if they had the ability to launch a nuclear weapon, I believe they'd use it. Do you?
1: No, and I'll tell you why. Because the only reason why the Iranian regime or the Libyan regime before it or the Iraqi regime before it would want a nuclear weapon is to counteract an illegal nuclear arsenal that Israel possesses.
0: Oh, my goodness. I knew you were going to go there. You have total Trump derangement syndrome. You have total anti-Israel syndrome. You know, maybe you should work for Zoran Mondani. You know, I mean, maybe you should be the deputy mayor for Zoran Mondani or maybe work for Abdul El-Sayed in Michigan. Or maybe you should hang out with Hassan Piker, because that sounds like the kind of company that you like to keep. Boy, that is a doozy. Never a dull moment here on the Rita Cosby Show, but I love hearing from all of you guys. 1-800-848-9222. And we'll try to take some of your sane calls when we come back.
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0: This is the Rita Cosby Show on 77 WABC. K.T. McFarland, President Trump's Deputy National Security Advisor, the former one, says that President Trump has multiple options now when it comes to Iran. Here is K.T. McFarland.
11: I think President Trump is being presented right now with three options, small, medium, and large, basically. One is to, continue what you're doing, bombing a little bit every night, hoping they come back to the negotiating table, hoping at some point in the not-too-distant future you break their will. The second option would be So that's the small option. The big option would be go in and hit them with everything and then go in and do a sudden shock and awe, go after their civilian infrastructure, go after their bridges, go after their water desalinization plants, go over their you know, energy infrastructure, just level it. And then the medium option will be, I think, go after Pickaxe Mountain, which is the one, we think, new nuclear site, which is either a new one or it's got stuff from the old sites that have been moved into Pickaxe Mountain, buried deep in the mountains. We absolutely can get that bunker buster bombs. I think the other thing that they'll be presenting is, okay, the IRGC is not budging. Maybe we're working now with a third tier of leaders. We've killed the first and second tier. Maybe it's time to take out the third, fourth, and the fifth tier of leaders until we find somebody who will do a deal.
0: And everybody, keep listening to much more ahead right here on The Rita Cosby Show on 77 WABC.
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9: The first official poster is out for Ebenezer, a new film based on A Christmas Carol starring Johnny Depp.
12: We have seen some photos taken from the set in London, Depp sporting mutton chops and a style of dress befitting a Victorian-era England. He told Entertainment Tonight that A Christmas Carol with Alistair Sim is one of his favorite films of all time.
13: Can you forgive a pig-headed old fool?
12: Depp calling Sim's performance as Scrooge perfection. And now we have the first official film poster for Ebenezer. The tagline reads, "Before he was Scrooge, he was Ebenezer." James Flippin for the Worldwide News Network.
9: A man using a wheelchair was struggling to get across six lanes of traffic on an Arkansas roadway, and he was saved by Superman. No, it was actually Christopher Helenthal, who was still wearing a costume from a superhero-themed event. He saw the man struggling, jumped out of his Jeep, and helped. This is the Worldwide News Network.
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1: And this Back the Blue segment coming from Springfield Township, Ohio, where officers rescued a 13-year-old girl from a burning home. Sergeant Michael Roberts responded to a house fire after Officer Corey Dorsey observed heavy black smoke while he happened to be out on patrol. Now, when Sergeant Roberts arrived on the scene, he learned that a 13-year-old girl was trapped inside and the smoke was coming heavy. It was billowing all over the roadway, intense heat, flames, and smoke. Officer Roberts immediately entered the residence without hesitation and thankfully was able to locate the very scared teen, who at that point was going in and out of consciousness. What a frightening situation. Well, a neighbor who saw it all go down said that officer is a humble guy. He did not think twice. He ran from his cruiser straight into the house to get the little girl, even though flames and smoke were coming immensely from that home. The neighbor said, that is beyond the call of duty. What a powerful story. Thanks to our great men and women in blue. I love how courageous and they do not waver, helping strangers always in their time of need. And let's go to your calls, you guys. 1-800-848-9222. 1-800-848-9222. Let's go to Larry in Brooklyn, line one. Go ahead, Larry, your thoughts tonight.
2: Yeah, hi, Rita. I, isn't it ironic that if that woman was right and that the stabbings were a direct response to Mamdani's speech about Netanyahu, isn't it interesting that he was accusing Netanyahu of being a murderer during time of war, and now we see during time of peace who the real murderers are? You know, nothing,
1: well, he's not. I mean, I wouldn't call him a murderer, but he sure seems to be an apologist for everybody in Gaza.
2: No, I'm talking about the stabber.
1: I'll Muslim. Let you do that. I didn't think I'd have to be in a position to defend Mamdani, and I'm glad I don't. So go ahead.
2: Yeah, no, the Muslims are the real murderers because they don't even need provocation. They just come up to you during time of peace and try to kill you. So, you see, it's kind of ironic that he's trying to make the Jews into murderers, and we see who the real murderers are. And I want to tell you something.
1: Larry, before you move on, since we're on the topic here, I mean, this is so crazy what happened and the vitriol. And again, you know, we don't know if the guy overheard anything from Mamdani, but there's been surely a lot of comments coming from him and a lot of other people, sadly, that are democratic socialists. What about Mamdani's wife, who liked the October, 8th day and said, what a great day, essentially, that was celebrating the brutal attack on Israel and American citizens and other citizens that were there that day. It was so horrific. And then his wife is sitting there celebrating. You know, I mean, there are just so many things wrong with this. And, not that he's to blame for this, by any means. I would never want to blame somebody for something like this. But I also, his vitriol is inspiring people to feel emboldened. I firmly believe, not just him, but I think all these comments from all these individuals certainly are inspiring people to do crazy things and dangerous things. And that is a really troubling sign. So how do we change it all, Lair? How do we correct it? Because he's still going on, even in his kind of like pulling back the attack. He still went after Netanyahu.
2: Rita, first of all, you have to be realistic. You cannot correct a situation that has gotten out of hand. It's like, it's like you're trying to it's like if a frog is boiling to death in hot water and it's been there since the temperature was 29 degrees, and now you think it's boiling to death. How do we correct the situation? Well, he should have jumped out a long time ago. You know, the point is that he is directly responsible because this is unprecedented, this kind of attack in New York City. Mark Rubio has to get busy. I'm sure there are grounds to denaturalize this guy. He's inspiring jihad and murder in the streets. And by the way, I'm going to predict Alvin Bragg will not charge this guy with attempted murder. If the victim was black, you could be sure he would be charged with attempted murder. Bragg's going to say something like, oh, it was a screwdriver or something, because the victim was a Jewish and an Asian. Mark my words, he will not be charged with attempted murder because Mamdani is going to have his put his two cents in. You'll see.
1: You know what? What a frightening premise, Larry. And I hear what you're saying, because I don't have a lot of faith in the judicial system, especially when it's tied to Alvin Bragg. By the way, Larry, totally separate topic, but it makes my blood boil. The guy who, remember, lit the entrance on fire at the ICE facility, 26 Federal Plaza, he was charged with arson. I contend that was it should have been beyond arson, because he was opening fire with a pellet gun. He lit the entrance on fire. He said, I didn't care if people lived or died. I mean, how is that not attempted murder?
2: You're exactly right. Attempted murder has, it is attempted murder if there were people in proximity that
1: could
2: have been killed.
1: There were.
2: For sure. It's exactly what I'm talking about. The feds are going to have to move in with charges, because Bragg is always going to take a minimalist approach. He could have been charged with terrorist charges also for what he did with the gun and the arson together. That's an act of domestic terrorism.
1: I agree.
2: You're absolutely right. You're absolutely right. And by the way, if any Muslims are out there wanting to do a copycat crime, I say shout Allahu Akbar and stab yourself in the ass.
1: That could be a very painful prospect, Larry. But I hate when you hear that they were shouting and randomly attacking people. I mean, it doesn't get worse than this. It really is absolutely frightening. I'm curious to know more about this guy, because we know his name. It's 51 years old, Raul Morales. So I want to know, who is this guy? You know, what's his background? Does he, you know, we don't hear that there was some mental history, but was there some other history? Where does he live? What's his family? There's a lot of questions about this guy. Hopefully we'll find out more. Larry, always interesting. Never a dull moment. And we always love hearing from you. And Larry was talking about the vitriol that's coming from people. And earlier today, we talked with Ari Fleischer, former White House press secretary. He talked about the DSA takeover of the Democratic Party and just how dangerous some of the rhetoric, like we've been talking about, is.
3: You know, I'm just glad at least some Democrats like Van Jones have started to speak out to say that this is not good for Democrats. This is not a big tent. This is a movement that has to be defeated and stopped. That is exactly how the Democrats need to look at the rise of the socialists. This is the equivalent of, inside the Republican Party, there was a group of, and I will say it this way, David Duke, Ku Klux Klan leaders, people who have a horrendous agenda that is going to harm our country. You don't bring them into your tent because you want to win elections. You kick them out of your tent because you want to win elections. That is what Democrats have to recognize about the rise of socialism, about people like incoming Congressman Chevalier, who founded a group dedicated to the ending Western civilization. The words on the webpage of the group, the total eradication of Western civilization. You've got in Colorado a candidate who blamed September 11th on the United States. Whose tent is big enough to say, yeah, we blame September 11th on the United States? You have in Queens, Claire Valdez, who wants to nationalize the airline industry. You've got the most lunatic ideas that are horrible for the Democrats, and they need to put up a wall and keep these socialists out and work to defeat them everywhere. And if the socialists win, do not caucus with them in Congress.
1: And he talked about how some of them have said America deserved 9/11. Now, since we were talking about Mamdani and Hassan Piker, let's go back and talk about Hassan Piker. That's the influencer who seems to be this common thread. He's hanging around Mamdani. He's hanging around Abdul El-Sayed in Michigan. He seems to be hanging around a lot of these, very sort of anti-Semitic characters. And let's not forget what Hassan Piker said about America and 9/11. This was absolutely deplorable.
4: America deserved 9/11, dude. I'm saying it. Like, we totally brought it on ourselves, dude. Holy we did. We did.
1: What a nice guy. And now Hassan Piker is streaming, apparently, from a location where he has a picture of 9/12, he says, on the walls. I mean, after all of that, still not doubling down, quadrupling down. And he has a picture, apparently all nicely framed, of what America looked like on 9/12, like celebrating it. You hear what I'm saying? It's like Zora Mandani's wife, who liked the October 8th, the day after October 7th. What a great day, essentially. And now this crazy guy who has a lot of followers and who's out there with all these DSA folks, he seems to show up at all these rallies. He seems to be one of the most coveted speakers at these DSA rallies. Well, now he has a big, like, apparently picture of 9/12 and what it looked like the day after 9/11, like heralding it. This is sick. This is really, really crazy. So let's see. Is Mandani going to be hugging him at the next event and inviting him to the next party at the Gracie Mansion at the mayor's house? Is he going to be, if El Sayed wins the Democratic primary in Michigan, is he going to be at the victory party? I bet you yes on both. Here's Hassan Piker.
5: Also, you might have noticed something, some changes behind me. I finally framed the Cutie Cinderella newspaper from 9/11, the morning of 9/12, the newspaper right there. The newspaper that covered 9/11. It's now officially sitting behind me, and I moved the North Korean poster up in place of the fan art. We're going to find a new place to put all the fan art. Don't you worry. Okay. But in any case, ladies and gentlemen, boys, girls, and MBs, that's a PSA 10, by the way. That 9/11 poster, or not the, the 9/11 news article, is a PSA 10.
1: That is shocking. He's an American citizen. That is shocking. I would say deport him if he wasn't, because it's just so deplorable. So deplorable. Has a lot of followers. And again, he spoke to like a big college convention about a week ago. Remember where he's saying, we're coming, Democratic Party. We're coming for you. You know, we're don't give in, DSA. We're going to take over the Democratic Party. It was like a call to action. And this is a guy who is celebrating 9/12. Wow. 1-800-848-9222. 1-800-848-9222. Let's go to Stan. On line one, Stan, your thoughts tonight.
6: Next week, I need you to notice anyway. Next week at the Paley Center for Media, there is going to be a seminar and about five or six guests, some Rabbi Elie Wiesel's son.
1: Oh wow! Yep.
6: And some other people of the Jewish in the Jewish city of the city called Beyond the Headlines: Jew Life in American Tech. I'm going to be there. I'm attending.
1: Beautiful.
6: If you can show up, fine. I suspect there'll be heavy security. But I'm going to tell you, since you told me about those two incidents, I'm carrying a baseball bat with me. It'll be hidden. Not much. But it will be. I'm carrying a baseball bat with me because this gets me just a little irked.
1: Wow. Stan, hang on. In all seriousness.
6: No,
1: are you truly concerned?
6: I mean, it's starting to get, you know, I'm a Jewish person. Wow. I'm not necessarily afraid of nobody in the street. But, you know, I'm not going to carry a gun. I'm not going to carry a knife. But a baseball bat, I like to hit home runs. So if someone comes up to me and starts with that, I'm going to send them to left field. I mean, that's how upset I am about what you told me. I'm not necessarily a violent man. I'm pro gun control. I'm gun control.
1: I know you are because you've called into the show.
6: So a baseball bat, yeah, it's not though. So I'm going to carry one with me. I mean, I'll keep it in a thing. But if someone comes up to me in the street, you know, they'll need new teeth plus a new face. And they pull that crap with me or
1: well, Stan,
6: anybody.
1: Hang on one sec, though.
6: We have to defend ourselves. I wouldn't say that. But
1: I know, and I hear what. And Stan,
6: Yorker,
1: you have been.
6: But as a Jew,
1: you have
6: it's
1: been.
6: Time we defend ourselves. Okay, go ahead.
1: No. And it, you know, it breaks my heart to hear you say that, Stan, because I do remember. Obviously, you're talking a lot about gun control, and here we are at this moment. One of the people, though, you know, as I mentioned, was an Asian guy. He was near the synagogue, and I don't know if there was any connection or if he just happened to be in the area. The guy was roaming around the synagogue, and then this happened, or if, you know, we don't really know the whole direct connection yet. But it's so frightening because this was a completely random. And what I think is so frightening, Stan, again, Asian, the first one, the second one was a Jewish man, both of them in bad, very bad condition. They're expected to survive, but it was unclear, by the way, earlier today if they would. So that's very sad.
6: How old were they?
1: One was, I'm going to tell you right now, Asian man was 57,
6: right,
1: and the Jewish guy was 50.
6: Oh, okay. Go ahead. Sure.
1: But you know what's really scary, Stan, is that we're at this point where this is, and this is daytime. It was 1:30 in the afternoon, beautiful sunny day in New York. It's not like it's a totally empty street. There are people walking around. And I mean, that's very, and it's also, obviously the guy has mental issues, but there may be more behind it. It may be, you know, like we're suspecting, obviously with the Allahu Akbar, all that stuff.
6: Did they get the right man, Rita?
1: They believe they did. Right, they believe they have the same guy who did it, who did both of those random stabbings.
6: Okay.
1: They got him about an hour afterwards. He was hiding out in an apartment building, which, by the way, also shows he was aware of what he was doing because he was hiding. He ran and hid. So how concerned just in general are you, Stan, about, you know, New York and this anti-Semitic trend and just
6: crime in general. Let me make two quick points because then you got other people. We've now become Gaza on the Hudson. This is now Gaza on the Hudson.
1: Wow.
6: But we're the other side. And it's 1939 Germany. And it's back. The memories are coming back. Except now, it's not the net. It may be Arab terrorists type situation or people who hate the Jews, or hate the Jews outright. Forget Israel. They hate the Jews. So now it's time, as I've said this before, you can't run anymore. We can't go to New Jersey. You can't run to Florida. You got to turn around and say, enough is enough. And I'm going to do what I have to do. And I advise anybody, not just Jewish, but the Chinese gentleman, I hope he gets well, and you know, but anybody, it's time to defend yourself. And I'm gun control, you know that, but when things start to, and it's going to get worse.
1: Well, Stan,
6: you know,
1: I pray you're wrong, obviously, and I pray things get better, and I pray you never have to use that bat, Stan. But we love you, Stan, and everybody needs to be safe, and we always appreciate your thoughts, Stan. Thank you very, very much. 1-800-848-9222. And everybody, you heard what Stan says. It is becoming Gaza on the Hudson. We'll be right back.
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10: September 15th, 1950. U.S. Marines make a surprise amphibious landing at the strategic port of Incheon on the west coast of Korea, about 100 miles south of the 38th parallel and 25 miles from Seoul. Making the landing at Incheon was considered too risky, but Supreme Commander Douglas MacArthur insisted on carrying out the bold move. 260 naval ships supported the landing, and several days of bombardment from those ships helped loosen North Korean defenses beforehand. MacArthur famously said that the U.S. Marines never fought better than they did on the first day of the battle. Thanks to the successful landing, the American-led UN force was able to break North Korean supply lines and push inland to recapture Seoul, the South Korean capital that had fallen to the communists, in June. It turned the tide of the Korean War, but not enough to end it. That didn't happen until an armistice was signed in July 1953.
9: The Prudential Insurance Company of America in Newark, New Jersey is seeking an associate actuary to lead annual reporting of insurance risk adjusted capital for individual annuities and present results to business partners and senior leaders. $158,205 per year is the salary. Benefits include medical, dental, PTO, and more. 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

0: at bit.ly/4EIZVYM. 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Should you have any difficulty applying for this position through the website, please contact ramona.wallace@prudential.com for assistance in the application process. The views and opinions expressed by the individual hosts and their guests do not necessarily reflect the policies or positions of WABC Radio, its management, or its sponsors.
1: Worldwide News Network update, I'm Cooper Lawrence. The Justice Department will withdraw subpoenas issued to New York Times journalists who reported on security concerns about the president flying on a Qatari-donated Air Force One.
2: The subpoenas were the latest instance of the Trump administration seeking to force journalists to divulge their sources. The New York Times reported that Trump left Turkey on the old Air Force One recently because a new plane donated by Qatar lacked anti-missile and other defensive features. The Times said that the subpoenas were aimed at intimidating journalists. They say it's a violation of free press protections under the First Amendment. Bill Rakoff, Worldwide News Network.
1: 1.6 million eggs are being recalled for possible salmonella contamination. The eggs from Midwest Poultry Services were sold in Texas, Louisiana, Oklahoma, Arkansas, and Mississippi. No illnesses have been reported. This is the Worldwide News Network.

0: This is the Rita Cosby Show.
1: Well, there's some interesting developments tied to Zora and Mondani's New York. Charles Kushner, that's Jared Kushner's father. Of course, Jared is married to Ivanka Trump. And Charles Kushner is fleeing New York for Florida, he says, blatantly saying that it is because of Mayor Mondani and his wife's anti-Semitism, saying, I don't want to pay taxes and live in a city with a blatantly anti-Semitic mayor and his anti-Semitic wife, period. I don't want to live in the city where the people who voted for him. Wow, that's a very powerful statement. And also Bill Ackman, the big hedge fund billionaire, has also come out and said that he is absolutely appalled by Zora and Mondani. And when asked, hey, would you maybe run for mayor? He didn't rule it out. He's been pretty vocal, and he has actually been really great on going after those students that have been protesting all over the place on college campuses. And those are the students that have been doing the pro-Hamas messages, taking over various college campuses. And, of course, Bill Ackman, one of the first people who came out and criticized those students and said maybe their identities should be made public. Maybe they shouldn't be able to hide behind masks. Maybe future employers, especially those on Wall Street, should be able to know exactly who these people are so they don't hire them. Since it's certainly a sense of their character if they're out there saying die Israel and globalize the Intifada, maybe you don't really want them in your Wall Street firm. So actually, maybe Bill Ackman might make a really good New York City candidate someday.
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6: I'm Cooper Lawrence. U.S. military launches new strikes on Iran as clashes escalate over shipping routes. News Nation's Libby Dean.
7: President Trump is suggesting there's no ceasefire in sight after 12 straight days of those U.S. strikes inside Iran, making it clear that bombing will continue.
8: We want to get it over with, and we want to do it right, but we have to do what we came to do. And

0: Yes, we can't let these people, they're very violent people, we can't let them have what they want, which is nuclear weapons.
1: Border Czar Tom Homan answered questions on the state of ICE during an exclusive interview with News Nation's Katie Pavlich tonight.
2: Now, when he talked about morale, he said that there are some issues with officers right now because they're working 6 to 7 days a week. He said that despite that, morale is not as low as it was under the previous administration. And right now, they're looking at staffing opportunities and looking at post-academy training curriculum to kind of reassess and figure out where they can give these men and women a little break here, saying that they need to also continue expanding their operations.
1: That's News Nation's Allie Bradley. And after a series of deadly confrontations involving ICE, Homan said they're on pace for a record number of monthly arrests. The House again passed a resolution seeking to halt military action in Iran as the conflict escalates.
3: The measure passed with support from Democrats and a handful of Republicans and now heads to the Senate. Democratic Congresswoman Pramila Jayapal says the vote sends a clear message that Congress is reclaiming its constitutional authority over war decisions.
4: I think it sends a very strong statement to the administration that once again, Congress is reasserting our Article I powers.
3: She also criticized Republicans who opposed the measure, saying lawmakers should have to explain their votes to constituents.
4: They don't want to vote yes because they don't want to anger the, you know, dictator-in-chief.
3: Stacey Lynn, Worldwide News Network, Washington.
1: The Senate Health Committee delayed a planned vote Thursday on whether to nominate Dr. Erica Schwartz to lead the CDC.
5: The committee's chair, Senator Bill Cassidy, said a family emergency was affecting the number of Republicans needed to be present to vote yes. He says he's satisfied with Schwartz's credentials.
6: I'm confident that she knows what she is doing and will stand against those who do not.
5: But Vermont Senator Bernie Sanders is not on board.
7: I will be voting against Dr. Schwartz because we need people in this country who are going to stand up, protect the American people. And I don't think you're going to see that right now with Secretary Kennedy in his position.
5: Bill Rakoff, Worldwide News Network.
1: Pancake, the Kemp's Ridley Sea Turtle, was finally released back into the wild, and his fans were there to say farewell. Pancake became a social media star after he was rescued from a Cape Cod beach last November, suffering from hypothermia. The young turtle and 24 of his friends are now strong enough to go back to the ocean. This is the Worldwide News Network.
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1: I'm Cooper Lawrence. Here's a weather note we haven't been able to give in a while. We're looking at a totally dry weekend. That'll be the first weekend without rain since Father's Day. Reports say at least a dozen more New York City buildings have tested positive for live Legionella bacteria. The bacteria sickens people and causes respiratory illness. 5 people have died in this outbreak. 7 remain hospitalized. There have been no new cases for a week now. Ida Goldstein lost her 88-year-old husband, Robert, to Legionnaires' disease. She spoke to Eyewitness News.
9: For 2 weeks, I sat by his side in the Lenox Hill ICU. I watched him suffer on life support.
1: Her family has sued. And now we're learning that dozens of the 76 cooling towers the city ordered cleaned and disinfected tested positive for live bacteria. Health officials have been looking for the source of the Legionnaires' outbreak, but now say they're looking for multiple sources. DNA testing is even being done. The outbreak is centered on the Upper East Side. So with 3.6 inches of rain already fallen in New York City, the mosquito population has exploded around the 5 boroughs. Just this week, city officials launched the next round of mosquito spraying on Staten Island. It was last night when spraying targeted areas where insects have tested positive for West Nile virus this summer. The world's largest hot dog has returned to Times Square just in time to celebrate the nation's 250th birthday.
10: Especially for the 250th anniversary, a hot dog makes complete sense. Not only is it at every single barbecue that you can pretty much go to, but it really is an amalgamation of random pieces of meat that are smooshed into the same form. And that is all the different people and spices that make up
1: America. Hot dog, the second serving, marks the return to the crossroads of the world for the 65-foot-long wiener with a toasted bun and a majestic sweep of yellow mustard after its initial visit in 2024 went viral. 77 WBC weather, clear overnight, getting down to 65 degrees. Tomorrow's high is near 84. 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
11: This is John Katzmatidis with the Cat's Corner. 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
13: 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Mayor Mamdani. That's coming up at midnight tonight with me, Dominic Carter, 77 WABC.
14: Feisty, fearless, and fair. She's an Emmy-winning journalist from the White House to war zones, telling all sides of the story. 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

0: Tonight on the Rita Cosby Show, we are all waiting to see what happens with President Trump because he has told Axios that a massive attack against Iran could come at any moment. And we have no idea if he has decided to do that. It looks like he has based on some of the assets moving in theater. He also came out today and said that this U.S.-Saudi nuclear deal, which is for civilian nuclear development, that the only way that the Saudis would be able to do that is contingent that they join the Abraham Accords. In other words, peace with Israel. So that's an interesting new layer added to that. Meantime, also, this is wild, you guys. We were talking about it here on the Rita Cosby Show about these many, many non-citizens in New Jersey. Remember the governor there, Mikey Sherrill, suddenly came out and said, oh, we've determined that 400 non-citizens cast their ballot illegally in New Jersey since 2023. And then they've determined that 6,000 immigrants were wrongly added to the New Jersey voter rolls. Everyone's wondering, like, well, what happened? And then she blamed it on a computer glitch, said that there was some glitch unbeknownst to us. Boy, we fixed it. We're the heroes. We've done such a great job, and it's definitely the computer. Well, John Solomon, the great investigative journalist, we've had him many times on the show. We love John. John says they dug a bit deeper at Just the News, and they determined, he says, there was no computer glitch. Listen to this new twist.
1: Last night, the New Jersey governor admitted that 6,600 illegal aliens had made it onto New Jersey's voter rolls. At least that number, it could be a lot larger. And 400 of them actually cast a vote. That is the largest number of foreigners ever to vote in any collection of an election in American history. When we told you that last night, the governor said, not our fault, it was a software glitch, no big deal. Well, overnight, we reached out to the software company that runs New Jersey's system. And you know what they said? There's no software glitch at all. The state of New Jersey knew they were putting non-citizens, i.e. foreigners, onto the voter rolls. It is the state's responsibility to determine who is eligible to vote and who's not. The software had it marked right. That is a major contradiction. And just a little while ago, the Assistant Attorney General for Civil Rights in the U.S. Justice Department, Harmeet Dhillon, announced that there is an investigation of New Jersey now into whether they knowingly were allowing non-citizens to vote and to get on the voter rolls. Remember, a week ago, she sent a letter out saying, if you let non-citizens vote knowingly, you're in trouble. Well, now the vendor's comments raise the very strong possibility that one of the blue states in America may have acceded to allowing non-citizens to vote. We're going to keep a close eye on that. Hope to get Harmeet Dhillon on the show in the next couple of days to describe what is going on. But that is a big thing. With that, I'm going to turn things back to Washington, where my amazing co-host Amanda Head is. Amanda, another Democratic election story that has fallen apart in the last week.
2: Indeed, indeed. Conspiracy theories, right, John? They just keep falling by the wayside. I know you know all about that, though. All right, everybody.
1: So keep going true in our case, yeah.
0: Wow. But that is a biggie. What you just heard, at least the beginning there with John Solomon, that was really interesting because he says he talked to the software company and there was no glitch. So why is it coming out now and what really happened there? Because everybody said, oh gosh, if it's that software, maybe we have to worry elsewhere. And you just heard what John Solomon said. I talked to the software company. They said there was no glitch. So they don't know how suddenly all these changes happened. The plot thickens. 1-800-848-9222. 1-800-848-9222. Let's go to Dom in Minnesota, line four. Go ahead, Dom. Your thoughts tonight.
3: Yeah, Rita, I think Mamdani wants to run for president by broadcasting the arrest of Netanyahu so he can be on the national stage. Remember Amend for Arnold in California? Mamdani is hoping to start an Amend for Mamdani campaign and might choose Don Lemon as a running mate to start the campaign. Mikey Sherrill is DHS secretary and Hassan Piker is vice press secretary.
0: Dom, you're breaking up a bit, but I heard what you said, that Mamdani might try to run for president or senator and then Hassan Piker, press secretary. I mean, it's like, by the way, it's like, it is, it's almost like, it's like a circus. And in fact, Dom, stick with us. I want to play this. This is Senator Ted Cruz, because there's a lot of talk today. And this is interesting, you guys, some of this chatter that's out there. And it's more than chatter, because if you sit and look at some of these new polls, there was a new poll, especially one that came out from the University of New Hampshire. And New Hampshire, of course, is very important. It's the first state where they do the primary, of course. And that's a big deal in the presidential election cycle. And the University of New Hampshire in this poll had AOC as leading the charge. AOC, she was asked about it today. She didn't back away from it. She had 22%. Buttigieg had 21%. Kamala Harris only had 5%. And Bernie Sanders only had 6%. But that is pretty wild. It's like this socialist surge. And sort of to add to your point, a lot of people are saying, well, Mamdani, of course, the good news is he can't run for president because he was born in Uganda. So that disqualifies him. But it doesn't mean he can't seek some other higher office. So you can imagine if AOC takes some sort of position or gets some position or runs for something like, president. Who knows? Take a listen what Mamdani could do. Listen to what Ted Cruz predicts.
4: Chuck Schumer, I believe, can never again win a Democrat primary in New York. I think he will not even run for re-election. I've joked that Schumer will be the inaugural member of the AOC for president campaign because he's terrified AOC will primary.
5: I don't
4: primary
5: think it's
4: him.
5: A joke.
4: Now, I don't think.
5: There's a poll out today
4: and
5: has
4: by
5: her
4: the way,
5: winning.
4: In New Hampshire, she's the number one Democrat candidate in the country in New Hampshire. That's today's poll. I think she'll run for president. I don't think she will run for Senate, but I'm going to make a prediction for you, Sean. My prediction is Comrade Mamdani will be the next Democrat senator from New York, that Mamdani will replace Schumer. I think Mamdani is the single most powerful Democrat in the country. And I got to say, by the way, there are some Republicans that are celebrating. This is great. Our opponents are crazy. That's going to help us. I want to say for the record, I'm not celebrating. I think this is bad for the country. I think this is unhealthy.
0: So you heard it there, Dom. AOC may be running for president, and then you got Mamdani running for Senate from New York, that he might be the guy who tries to replace Chuck Schumer. Wow. What do you think of that one?
3: Yeah, I think, Rita, the DSA have figured out AOC is the great-great-grandniece of Karl Marx, which is why they're rooting for her.
0: I love that. I thought maybe you were going to say Ringling Brothers and Barnum and Bailey Circus or something. But you're right.
3: Karl Marx is the one that's.
0: Yeah, it's more trouble. I agree. But you know what's interesting, Dom? You talked about this whole like communist thread. My goodness, you got Hassan Piker the other day like praising Mao. And you got all these people walking around with the Che Guevara T-shirts on saying what a wonderful person that guy is. That's why this is so dangerous, don't you think, Dom?
3: Yeah, because I think Bernie Sanders is on a revenge tour because they shafted him the first time. He says, I'm going to rip this thing apart by encouraging all the DSA people. That's what's happening.
0: Yeah, I agree. It's a very troubling strain. And I think that I think he's galvanizing a lot of people. And I think it's a dangerous time where these people are drawn to these very like frightening views and especially young people. And that's a big issue. Dom, thank you very much. We love you. Always good hearing from you. Let's go to Jimmy in Brooklyn. Line three. Go ahead, Jimmy.
6: I want to talk about the Iran conflict, but first I want people to understand Marxism is the philosophy. Socialism is the economics. Communism is the entirety of everything, including useful idiots. Gorbachev took away the image
0: Wait, let's go through that again, because that was very good, Jimmy, just so we can all understand. Socialism's the economics. Go ahead.
6: And Marxism's the philosophy. Communism's the entirety of the whole thing. In the communist movement, you have non-communists, people who work in the enviro-Leninist movement. You got Islamo-Leninist, Judeo-Leninist, Christa-Leninist. We are in big trouble. But let me get to Iran for a second. In my opinion, if people don't know, I've been exposing the enemy for almost 40 years. I called for separation of Marx and state. I called for separation of sex and state. I think that the enemy, our enemy, to collect all of them, the communists, the radical Islam, everybody like that, all the crazy communists, more important to them, more important than defeating Israel, and more important than defeating Ukraine, they have to defeat Trump. I think the enemy now knows they have to do all they can to get Trump out of office. The enemy has to win the coming elections and then the presidency. And the communists have virtual control of the Democrat Party now. I've been warning about this for almost 40 years. The Soviet hand in the Muslim glove. The communist party, there's no communist conspiracy. Because the communists write everything they're going to do, they write as they're doing it, and afterward they brag. I'm going to start trying to put some of my papers together again and get it out. Right now, I'm being interviewed by a guy, an American, who is a high-level guy in Ukraine helping the Ukrainians fight the Soviets.
0: Wow. You know, Jimmy, I'll tell you, you've always had such a great perspective, and we're sort of ahead of your time on so many of these issues. And I know
6: all of them.
0: Our listeners always love hearing from you because you really do kind of put it all together and keep us posted as you pull all this together and as you get information. And the context of your history and your studies is really vitally important. I can't think of a more important time than now to be talking about it. So let's talk soon, Jimmy. That was really powerful. Thank you very much, Jimmy. Always good to hear from you. And Jimmy was talking about sort of how the Democratic Party is getting swallowed up by the Democrat Socialists. And boy, are they ever. But the raging Cajun, James Carville, says, no, no, no, no, no. By the way, there are only, I think, like you can count it on one hand, I believe, about one hand of the Democrats who've spoken out about the Democratic Socialists. The others have all caved like cheap suits. But take a listen. Here is James Carville for his take.
7: I'm going to read something to you, and I'm going to tell you why this is typical. A progressive House candidate who served in a battleground district in Michigan as long Democratic Party officials once said black U.S. political leaders are a pillar of the capitalist and imperialist American establishment. Yeah, Jim Clyburn is part of that. Yeah, you're right. That's exactly who Martin Luther King was. Yeah. You're right. That's who John Lewis was. And these people are paternalistic, and it's a bunch of overeducated little white turds who think they know more than other people know, and they know what's wrong. And they're going to go and then you got, they're talking about indicting Netanyahu. And that the problem is you have a candidate, a DSA candidate in New York saying we should be against interracial dating. Let me tell you something. These people, and these are to all my black friends and friend people like me, they think they know more than you do. They think their history is more glorious than yours. They think that Lenin was a more glorious human being than Martin Luther King or Frederick Douglass. That's what they really think. And if you don't know that, you don't know your history. And you should view these people with extreme skepticism, because they think they know what's better for you than you know what's better for you, and they think they know your history better than you know their history. This don't know what he's talking about.
0: I'm glad to see James Carville speaking out, but guess what? We need to hear from a whole bunch more, not just James Carville. That is not enough. And I loved his line where he says it's a bunch of overeducated little white turds. I think that sums it up pretty well, the Democratic Socialists of America, plus Zora Mondani. 1-800—Abdul Al-Sayed, too. 1-800-848-9222. 1-800-848-9222. 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
12: Great news, Mobland fans. The Harrigans are back.
13: Yeah, the Harrigans. Don't know the name? Then Google us.
12: Season 2 is happening despite the rumors that Tom Hardy reportedly clashed with producers and other actors on the set, leading to rumors that he'd been fired before a potential third season. Those reports were later walked back. Catch the 10-episode season on Paramount Plus September 18th.
8: This is the Red Apple Entertainment Report. 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
0: This is the Rita Cosby Show on 77 WABC. Bruce Blakeman says it's time to fix New York State and New York City. The GOP New York gubernatorial candidate says Mayor Zohran Mamdani and Governor Kathy Hochul have destroyed the Empire State. As Nassau County executive, he has the safest county in America, and he says he wants to now tackle New York State.
14: Well, you have Mamdani the commie and Comrade Kathy running a state and city that are in a death spiral because of their policies, and they keep doubling down. They don't realize that when these high net worth individuals leave, they take with them tax revenue, so now the burden's going to fall on middle class people. And they take away jobs like carpenters, electricians, plumbers, waiters, waitresses, bartenders, dry cleaners, dog walkers, you name it. And those people suffer. And other states are trying to lure high net worth individuals into their state. And we're just shunning them. We're overtaxing them. Our electric bills are 70% higher than the national average. They are making it unaffordable for everybody. And they're saying to people who are job creators, we don't want you in New York State. And that's why we're number 50 in economic development. The once great Empire State is last in economic outlook. That is a disgrace. When I become governor, that will all change.
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12: There's a new way to cool it down being offered in Japan. It makes claim it beats air conditioning or a fan.
15: It's a 7-foot-tall stainless steel fridge, but it's not for food, it's for humans. It's called a personal cooling booth. The temperature's kept at 59 degrees, and once a person's inside, cold air is blasted at their head, neck, shoulders, and back. The industrial equipment supplier Trusco Nakayama marketing it for use at businesses and other public spaces during the summer heat. 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
12: Miami's long-running pitch as New York's cheaper, sunnier cousin just hit a snag. Federal data shows the Miami metro area is now pricier than the greater New York area for the first time ever. The cost of living is up 36% since 2019. Cooper Lawrence, Worldwide News Network, New York.
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0: guys. 1-800-848-9222. 1-800-848-9222. Let's go to Thomas in New Jersey. Line one. Go ahead, Thomas.
1: Hey, Rita. God bless you. You know, I've been listening to Jimmy from Brooklyn for years and years. It could actually be 40 years, Rita. And he's been the voice in the wilderness warning us for all these decades, and now we've got the three-alarm fire. And James Garbled is now getting worried.
0: James Garbled?
1: Which way do you want it?
0: Garbled as opposed
1: James,
0: to garbled?
1: James Garbled.
0: Okay.
1: Yeah, he's garbled. His brains are garbled. He doesn't know which way is up. He doesn't know his rear end from his elbow anymore. He's got Trump derangement syndrome, and in the same breath, if I could understand his garbled voice, I think he's worried about the threat of Marxism and communism. Well, garbled, you're part of the problem, just like Iran. You know, you lefties have been chipping away at our Constitution for 40 years now, and now you're worried the wall of constitutional Republican might be breaking. I mean, I love it, Rita. They're the damn cause of the problem, and now they're raising the alarm bells. I mean, the Democrats that have a few brain cells left, and there's not many of them, they better sober up, Rita. This Islamification of America and this Marxism of America is a real threat. I mean, we heard Trump warn us. He says it's greater than Pearl Harbor, 9/11, World War I, World War II. He's an intelligent man. He's a man of God. He's telling us what is in our midst, and it's very dangerous, Rita. Jimmy from Brooklyn should be a regular segment on your show. He's a professor and a genius and a prophet.
0: I agree.
1: God bless him, Rita.
0: By the way, you know, Thomas, I agree too, because I feel like we all learned so much from him. And like you said, he was sort of the lone voice out there talking about it, and he is so spot on, and we need to hear his context of history. And, you know, your point, though, you're right. I want to go back to also what you said about the fact that these Democrats, they've opened the door and they're still, most of them, 99.9, afraid of them.
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8: Hello, this is John Katsimatidis. 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
0: This is the Rita Cosby Show on 77 WABC. Deposed Venezuelan dictator Nicolas Maduro is trying to get the case against him dropped. He claims that the U.S. has no authority to get him in Venezuela and then put him behind bars in New York. But Fox News legal analyst Greg Jarrett says Maduro's defense is nonsense, and the U.S. can legally hold Maduro accountable for the destruction and crimes committed against Americans.
9: Well, historically, we have seized criminals from other countries that have committed crimes against Americans. And look at all the cartel members that we have taken out of Mexico. You know, look at I think it was George H.W. Bush, you know, who also seized, I forget who it was.
10: Noriega?
9: There you go.
0: Yeah, Panama.
9: So look, it's not illegal to do that. It's not a crime to do that. America, you know, can reach into other countries and seized and obtained either through process or just grabbing people and bringing them back to the United States to face justice.
10: And the Supreme Court of the United States has been very clear on that, that we have an absolute right to do that, criminals against United States law.
9: Yeah, absolutely. You know, it's not just committing crimes within the United States, but, you know, crimes committed against Americans anywhere in the world, those people can be taken by the United States, brought back to the U.S. to face justice. You're right, Judge.
0: And everybody, keep listening to much more ahead right here on The Rita Cosby Show on 77 WABC.
11: Worldwide News Network update. I'm Cooper Lawrence. President Trump announced that AI companies and other major technology firms will pay for the power infrastructure needed to support new data centers. White House spokesperson Caroline Levitt.
12: The president is ensuring the American people are never left footing the bill so private companies can benefit.
11: A new theory suggests social media algorithms could be amplifying narcissistic traits over time. A British study at the University of Huddersfield found someone with narcissistic tendencies engages with self-flattering content, and then the algorithm reads it as a preference and feeds them more of it. The morning show is saying goodbye. Apple announced that the fifth season of the Reese Witherspoon and Jennifer Aniston-led drama, which will premiere next year, will be its last. Reese Witherspoon posted a video on Instagram writing, 8 years, 5 seasons, so many memories. This is the Worldwide News Network.
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0: fallout over Zoran Mondani's comments about Netanyahu. And even when he issued the, well, we don't really have the authority to do it, when he came out, it was like, but Netanyahu is horrible. He is a killer. You know, he's this. He's killed 73,000 people. I mean, remember, it went on and on and on. And by the way, here's another doozy today, because Zoran Mondani actually put out this post. And it doesn't have to do with Netanyahu, but it has to do with another one of his crazy policies. He said, if you have a second home in New York City worth more than $5 million, check your mailbox when you're back in the five boroughs, because just like the movie, you got mail. He said, today we sent out notification letters to property owners, letting them know that our new pied-à-terre tax, that's that second home tax, is coming soon. Isn't that nice? Isn't that wonderful? Another reason to run away from New York City. If it's not the anti-Semitism, it's the socking it to you on taxes. It gets worse and worse and worse. And so here is AOC, because we were talking about her earlier, and I mentioned that poll. That's pretty frightening. It's a University of New Hampshire poll, and it shows her in the lead for president. I've said it a long time, you guys. She's going to run for president. I absolutely believe it. And I believe there will be a Democratic candidate from the Democratic Socialists that will be running, maybe more than one. Who knows? Or maybe they all coalesce among her or Bernie or somebody. But for sure, there will be a DSA. And the Democrats will not know how to stop it, as we just talked about with Thomas, because they created this animal. And now they got to live with the animal, because they don't have the guts to kick the animal out. 1-800-848-9222. 1-800-848-9222. And this is the Rita Cosby Show. Well, as we're talking about AOC, she was asked today, what do you think about the whole thing with Mom Donnie saying he wanted to arrest Netanyahu, then saying, no, we can't do it, but I'm calling on the feds to do it. And listen to what AOC said. She backed Mondani big time. Take a listen.
1: And Mondani saying he's exploring ways to arrest him when he comes to New York City. Mm-hmm. What do you think of that? Is that idea you think is a good one?
2: I mean, Netanyahu's a war criminal. I believe he's wanted by the International Criminal Court. I completely understand the mayor's position.
1: And you have some.
0: I understand it, and isn't it a lovely comment? So birds of a feather flock together. And here is the U.S. ambassador to Israel, Mike Huckabee, because he just kind of lays it out there against the New York City mayor.
3: Chuck Schumer is a senator from New York. He's the most prominent Jewish elected official in America. He wrote a book last year, Mr. Ambassador, called Anti-Semitism in America. He has not condemned Mandami's comments. What does that tell you?
4: He's a coward. He is a coward for not calling this out. And if he doesn't, then I hope that nobody ever calls him a Jewish leader again. I'm not even Jewish, and I think I'm probably a much more effective Jewish leader than somebody who will not say what Mandami is, and that is an anti-Semite. You just can't go any other way with this.
0: That's a very powerful statement. He's the ambassador there, and he's saying, where are you? Where are you, Chuck Schumer? In the wilderness again, tepid, afraid, no spine. And here is Randy Fine, congressman from Florida, who, boy, he's socking it to Zoran Mondani.
5: Zoran Mondani criticized Benjamin Netanyahu for killing Hamas terrorists yesterday. I mean, that to be an apologist for terrorists makes you a terrorist. You know, the people from Hamas who sit in Qatar and Turkey, who aren't blowing themselves up but are running the organization, they are terrorists. And if you're going to try to whitewash it and feed us this propaganda, you're a terrorist too. Zoran Mamdani never should have been able to become an American citizen. He should be denaturalized, and he should be deported. He's a danger to this country.
6: Congressman, he calls himself a socialist. Many say it's communist. communism. You just called him a terrorist. What do you think Zohra Mamdani's ultimate goal is? Say he got carte blanche and a ton of power because, you know, he's naming people that are going to Congress here. They are winning primaries. So what would you say that is?
5: Well, I think his goal is to destroy America. I think that's very clear. And look, the arrest warrant that he wants enforced is from a fake court that the United States doesn't even recognize and is not a part of. He's literally trying to destroy the policy of the United States, whether it is meeting with Iran, whether it's talking about seizing private property. This is someone who just became an American citizen a few years ago. And why would you go to a country that you hate, whose policies you hate, whose values you don't believe in? And why would you want to become a part of that country except to destroy it? He and the people he's pushing have a single-minded goal, and that is the destruction of this country. And that's what real Americans need to know.
0: Wow. And take a listen. Here is Senator Tommy Tuberville, the coach from Alabama, because he has another idea for Zohra Mamdani.
7: For some reason, we have enough people in New York that would vote for this guy to run the largest and the most popular city in the world. It just goes to show you how close we are to losing our country. Right. And he will, sooner or later, he will do something more stupid than what he's done to where we'll finally say enough's enough. Go put the handcuffs on him and get him the hell out of here and send him to Gitmo, because the guy hates this country. He wants to change it, and it's not going to happen. It is not going to happen. We're not going to allow him, just because he's mayor of New York, to be able to change our Constitution and everything that we believe in. That.
0: Wow. Tommy Tuberville is hardcore. Send him to Gitmo. I went down to Gitmo, by the way, for work, not for fun. And I went down there when I was at Fox News and got to go get a tour of Gitmo and what it was like and see the lovely detainees up close. What wonderful people they were. Many of them part of 9/11, the attack. Hassan Piker would go down and free them and maybe hang out with them and take them to dinner. But anyway, so today, Kathy Hochul was asked, what do you think about Zohra Mamdani? And what do you think about his comment about arresting Netanyahu? Now, it puts her obviously in a political bind. I'm not feeling sorry for her, but it puts her in a political bind because it's an election year this year. And Bruce Blakeman, of course, is taking her head on in the race. The Republican, of course, Nassau County executive, safest county in America. And we love Bruce. Great guy. And he is taking on Kathy Hochul, the Democrat, the incumbent there. So she's asked. Now, remember, she's been coddling Zohra Mamdani, hanging around with Zohra Mamdani a lot. And he helped her. She helped him. Remember, she endorsed him. So here she is when she was asked, and listen to this. She was asked, you know, what do you think of it? And her answer was the biggest sort of non-answer word salad. It kind of reminded me a little bit of Kamala Harris, but here is the New York governor.
8: Last year, you said that Mayor Mamdani didn't have the legal authority to arrest Israeli Prime Minister Benjamin Netanyahu. Is this something that you discussed with him after you spoke about this in December? And do you think it was right for the mayor to continue to act like it was possible, even though he knew he didn't have that legal authority?
9: No, we've never spoken about it. And listen, I understand the frustration. I disagree with a great deal that Netanyahu is doing, and I'm here to support the people of Israel, the Jewish community, but also, you know, those here in New York City who feel they're under siege. There's a lot of anti-Semitism, and they need to know that I'll stand up and be their voice. But I just want to say, that's who I'm fighting for.
0: Did that make any sense to anybody out there? Because it didn't make any sense to me. That was like, I'm fighting for this, and can I try to avoid this answer? 1-800-848-9222. 1-800-848-9222. Let's go to Phil in Delaware, line 5. Go ahead, Phil.
10: And good evening. First, I want to take a minute, if you'd indulge me. You're the greatest. You're such a welcome addition for taking this shift, because not that you try and correct people, but you create dialogue so they realize what they're saying is either right on point or they're idiots. And if they don't get it, hang up on them.
0: Thank you, Phil.
10: It's great to have you.
0: I appreciate it, Phil. And it's important. Listen, I like hearing from everybody. You guys all know that. You know that, Phil. I take all sides. The good, the bad, the ugly, the funny, the crazy, the wacky, because, you know, we're all Americans. We're all in this together. But if they say something crazy, I am not afraid to call out the lunacy. And I often hear it here, but I still listen to it. And I think we got to all have dialogue. Even if we don't agree with each other, we got to at least listen to each other. And I don't believe in cancel culture. You will never see it here. So thank you, Phil. Go ahead.
10: First of all, I don't know if you saw that the guy that was a protester threw a piece of cinder block at one of the ICE officers, and he just got sentenced to only 10 months.
0: Where was this? Which one are you referring to? Where did this happen, the one you're talking about?
10: Honestly, I'm not sure, but I heard it on the news tonight, and I Googled it, but it was in the last, year.
0: Well, and there have been a number of these attacks, but your point is because it was a cinder block, obviously, which is dangerous, like heck, and 10 months. And I'd be curious, I'm going to take a look at that, Phil, because sadly, there's been so many of these attacks. I mean, attacks on agents are up more than 1,000%. But I'm going to find out where, because I bet a lot of it has to do with the jurisdiction. Because if it's a soft on crime jurisdiction like New York and like some others, I wouldn't be surprised that they only got 10 months. But I'm definitely going to take a look at that. Phil, thank you. That's really, really interesting. And that's also important because we got to protect our men and women in blue and especially the heroes of ICE. Because, boy, they got a tough, tough job. Let's go to Robert in Philly, also calling in. Line 3, go ahead, Robert.
11: Hi, Rita. As always, it's great to talk to you. Before I get to Mamdani, I wanted to just compliment the prior caller on Carville. He was spot on. And what
0: Carville. Carville, like Garble. I love that.
11: Well, yeah, but when he said overeducated, that was the tip. They're not educated at all. They're over-indoctrinated by people like Carville. So it's like the chickens are coming home to roost. But my main thing was with Mamdani. I think it's hilarious that he won't honor legal, lawful ICE detainer requests, but he's ready to play Kate Crusader for the ICC. The guy is such a clown, and I think he's just angry because the wonderful IDF is grinding up his friends, Hamas and Hezbollah. So suck on that, Mayor Mamdani. And
0: wow. Robert, before you got to that one, but let's start at the beginning there because my ears are exploding after that one. But your point, it's a very interesting point you just made at the beginning where you talked about that, you're right, he doesn't honor federal authority in our country. You know, I mean,
11: right.
0: It's exactly correct what you just said. I mean, the irony is a very interesting one. I haven't heard anybody else say that. And I really like that you're bringing that up because, yeah, these are lawful detainers. They're coming from our country, his country, and he's not honoring those. There he won't stand by it and say they're unlawful because he's decided those are unlawful. But the ICC, some fringe international court that the U.S. is not even a signatory to, that one is legal in his mind. Mm-hmm. I mean, what about that? That's a very powerful point. And that's a great point to say to him next time. Like, why do you put more faith in this cockamamie ICC court versus your own U.S.? Why do you care more what the ICC says than what the U.S. government says? That's the question.
11: Well, the prior callers had it right on in that he wants to destroy this country. And to my friend Joaquin's point, people like Mamdani and the DSA and the Islamists that are involved are the front lines to the attack on this country. The only way this country is going to fall is if we let these turds, as Garbles calls them, succeed. And Rita, I'm not afraid of these people at all. I think that they're so used to winning in places like Europe and whatnot that they forget. This is the damn United States of America. Your socialism, communism, whatever you want to call it, is going to fail in the end. And once you get outside of your blue cities, you're going to see what real Americans feel about it. And I'm looking forward to these midterms.
0: Yeah, I agree. I think they're going to be a very strong referendum. My fear is, Robert, and I agree with you philosophically, my fear is that they are very organized. And one of the things we even talked about today on Katz and Cosby earlier, we had Governor David Patterson, former New York governor, in the studio. And I love the governor.
11: He's
0: wonderful. And I don't know if you heard this, where he brought up that 5% of the voters actually ended up voting for, like, Chevalier. That's the woman, that's the woman who washed her hands with the American flag, who won the New York primary for one of the congressional seats and will likely go to Congress because, to your point, it's a very big blue area. But it's such a small, and I think he said it was 2,500 votes that actually she got that put her over the top. Only 2,500 more in a massive city like New York. I mean, so that's where I worry. It's the get out the vote also. That's key, Robert.
11: Well, I think it's overblown. It's a small, committed group that, and yes, to that point, you're right. They are organized. But when, I don't know, when America sees what's going on with the Democrats, this is going to spell the death knell of the DNC for the next 20 years if they continue to let these idiots take over their party. And I don't see anything in their spine that tells me that they're going to be able to stop it. And it kind of sucks because even if we win, we need two sane parties. And as long as the Democrats are going down the toilet like that, we can't help but feel the effects of it no matter how many elections.
0: I agree. Robert, I'm with you. I 100% agree. We need to have a sane Democratic Party, for America. But in the meantime, you're right. They're going to be consumed by these loonies, and America needs to wake up and people need to get out and vote. Bottom line. Robert, thank you very much. Always some great points, my friend. 1-800-848-9222. And we'll continue your calls, guys. But first, support our heroes.
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0: 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For more than a decade, the naval veteran has been the heartbeat of that National Veterans Memorial, polishing each of its 7,000 plaques by hand 7 days a week. And he just had a very powerful retirement ceremony. By the way, he enlisted in the U.S. Naval Reserves at the age of 17 and spent 30 years in the Navy, earning his nickname while maintaining missile launch systems on nuclear submarines. Very powerful story. And everybody, all it takes is just $11 a month. 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

0: in Brooklyn on line five. Go ahead, Simon, your thoughts.
1: Yeah, Rita, I know I have a little time, but I want to tell you something. This mayor has to go. Today, there was two incidences on the Holy Day of the year, Tisha B'Av, it's called.
0: Yes.
1: It was holiday. Two rabbis were stabbed, one in the heart. I don't know if he's, I hope he makes it, one in the back, because he's using division.
0: Simon, let me ask you, I heard about the stabbings, that one was an Asian one. I'm not sure if it's the same incident. And the other, it was 84th and 86th.
1: Exactly. And this guy screamed Allah Akbar.
0: What about the Asian guy? What about the Asian guy? He's not Jewish.
1: This guy doesn't know. He's someone working with another, the Jewish guy, so he doesn't know.
0: You know what? That's an interesting point, and it was near a synagogue. We must stop this anti-Semitism. Thank you, Simon.
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5: I'm Brandon Eisen. Protesters took to the streets of Madison, Wisconsin after the shooting death of a man by a police officer. News Nation's Nick Smith.
6: This began Wednesday afternoon with a call about a person attempting to enter parked cars downtown in Madison. When police arrived, that person, a man, took off on his bike. Police caught up with him and tried to stop him. That's when Madison Police Chief says that the man either fell or was taken off his bike by police. And then during a scuffle on the ground, officers say their suspect pulled out a large knife. Madison Police released a pic of the knife to the public, and the chief says a taser was used in an attempt to subdue their suspect, but it was unsuccessful.
5: The U.S. has launched another round of strikes on Iran as clashes continue to escalate over shipping routes. Meanwhile, the House has passed a war powers resolution directing President Trump to end the conflict with Iran for the second time, led by Senator Chris Van Hollen of Maryland, who says that he'd like to see U.S. armed forces removed from the country.
7: The framers of our Constitution deliberately vested the power to declare war in Congress because they understood the enormous consequences of sending Americans into harm's way. So if our Republican colleagues

0: have the strength of their convictions, they should bring an authorization to use military force in Iran to this floor. We've not seen that.
1: The resolution passed largely along party lines. Four Republicans split from their party to vote in favor. The UN held a briefing on the situation in the Middle East. United Nations Secretary General Antonio Guterres says Middle Eastern violence is spinning out of control.
2: The region is being pulled into an ever-widening circle of confrontation. One crisis feeds another. One escalation triggers the next. There is no military solution to the conflict. Fighting must stop everywhere in the region. And international navigational rights and freedoms in and around the Strait of Hormuz and Bab el-Mandeb must be fully restored.
1: New Jersey Democrat Governor Mikey Sherrill is going after President Trump and his reaction to thousands of non-citizens appearing on New Jersey voter rolls.
3: You know, it is not a surprise to me that the federal government, that the Trump administration wants to immediately weaponize this against people as opposed to focusing on making sure that we're running free and fair elections.
1: Meanwhile, the Justice Department is giving New Jersey 5 days to hand over voter data related to the non-citizen registration problem. Motor voter rules are now under scrutiny in Connecticut after the revelation that a West Hartford business owner seized by ICE was registered to vote back in 2018 while getting a driver's license, though he never cast a ballot and the registration was later deactivated. A trio of U.S. airports are preparing to trade federal screeners for private ones, and the union representing tens of thousands of TSA workers are fighting it. Tampa, Des Moines, and Charleston have signed on to Gold Plus, a new screening program that lets airports hire contractors to run checkpoints. This is the Worldwide News Network.
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5: The family of U.S. Army Sergeant Angel Rompersad, killed in Iranian strikes, will hold a community vigil on Monday. Sergeant Rompersad's family stood outside their home in Ozone Park, her aunt reflecting on the 28-year-old's life.
6: For 2 weeks, I sat by his side in the Lenox Hill ICU. I watched him suffer on life support.
5: Sergeant Rompersad immigrated from Trinidad at the age of two and went through the Queens public school system before attending CUNY colleges, enlisting at the age of 21. The Block Association is working with Queensborough President Donovan Richards to rename the block in her honor. The family says they're still waiting for her release to make final arrangements. Two stabbings on Manhattan's Upper West Side are now being investigated as potential hate crimes. NYPD Commissioner Jessica Tisch identified the suspect as 51-year-old Raul Morales, who allegedly approached and stabbed two people, seemingly unprovoked, in separate instances just minutes apart. Both of the victims are expected to survive. Victim and witness statements say Morales shouted pro-Islamic statements prior to both stabbings. The NYPD now looking into if the attacks can be considered hate crimes. An endangered sea turtle named Pancake was released at Coney Island after rehabilitation for hypothermia. Kids and onlookers cheered as Pancake entered the water with a satellite tracker attached for monitoring. The 11-pound turtle between 2 and 5 years old had washed up in Cape Cod last November and received treatment until now being released back into the wild. 77 WABC weather forecast. Expect mostly clear skies later on today and a high of 85. Scattered clouds returning toward the evening with a Friday into Saturday overnight low of 66. Clear skies continue tomorrow with temperatures hitting a high of 85. I'm Brandon Eisen for 77 WABC News.
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0: Now, from New York City to the world, it's Dominic Carter. Breaking news.
1: And we are dealing with two big stories this morning. Each of the stories pertain to New York City. One, apparently a stabbing by a man, a mentally ill, stabbing two individuals and chanted Allah Akbar. This is why rhetoric from the mayor of New York City is very, very important to understand that there are people that may not be stable that are listening to this nonsense. One does not want to put the direct blame on the mayor, but it's not helpful. Dominic Carter here with you folks. The number to reach me live right now, 800-848-9222. The second story that we're dealing with happens to be a heartbroken mother as it relates to the war in Iran. The mother of Sergeant Angel Rampersad, her mother speaking out, the soldier, 28 years old, one of the soldiers that was missing in Iran following a drone attack, the mother living in Queens, and this is what the mother had to say a short time ago.
2: My daughter was a good soldier. She fought for this country and she died for this country, and I am a mother that is highly proud of her. And I know she was really, really focused on what she was doing. She loved it.
1: So that is a heartbroken mother. And the other story happened to be the big story that we're following, a New York City attacker yelling Allah Akbar as he randomly stabbed two men near Central Park. Dominic Carter here with you, 800-848-9222. I will tell you in a little bit, I had a lovely time tonight in Brooklyn with the Kings County Conservative Party. Thank you for the award. But I learned tonight, folks, that you've got to take your health seriously. I'll explain that in a little bit. But let's deal with our big story first. The attacker yelling Allah Akbar, as he apparently stabbed two men near Central Park. And deranged individual, separate attacks, according to the police commissioner. And he's in custody, and a 51-year-old Raul Morales, and it's under investigation of whether it's motivated by hate. Mental health may have been a factor, but the second victim, a 50-year-old man wearing a yarmulke, was attacked after leaving a synagogue at Amsterdam and West 86th Street and was stabbed in the torso with a screwdriver, according to police. And one witness was talking with the second victim inside the Jewish Center on West 86th Street before the attack, and said she ran out and spoke to two witnesses who heard the suspect say Allah Akbar before the stabbing. And the woman says that he was entirely like this, kneeling on his knees, and the knife was sticking out of his back, I guess the screwdriver. He was just like so stoic. We saw his wife covering her mouth. She was just so scared. Like it was a surreal image, because it was during a bright, sunny day, 1:30 p.m. on the Upper West Side. Here are some of the media accounts.
3: Breaking tonight, just in the past few hours, New York police are investigating two stabbings on the Upper West Side of New York as possible hate crimes. An Asian and a Jewish man were attacked in separate incidents this afternoon. Both are expected to survive. Police say the 51-year-old suspect shouted Allahu Akbar during those attacks.
1: So a very, very serious situation. Let's start with some of your telephone calls. 800-848-9222. Line one, John in Hell's Kitchen. Good morning, John. What's on your mind?
4: Good morning to you, Dominic. You know, this guy Piker and this guy Mondami, what they're doing, you know, a seldom used word anymore, Dominic, is sleeper cells. And we have a lot of sleeper cells in this city that have been hanging around for the last 25 years. And this guy Mondami and Piker, they're dog whistling now. This guy Piker's putting that picture of the World Trade Center on fire. That's a dog whistle. And every time Mondami opens his mouth, now you and I are Bronx guys, Dominic. I have a street sense like you have a street sense. I can see something 10 blocks away. And what I'm beginning to see in the streets of New York, and I'm in the streets of New York every day, is that there are people saying things, murmuring things. Things are being said out loud. There was a guy the other day in the bus stop screaming Allah Akbar and this and that, and people are, what should we do? What should we do? And I told him, listen, either you shut your mouth or we're going to have a problem, you and me, right in the corner of 42nd Street and 6th Avenue. So Tommy Tuberville, the coach, the politician,
1: yes.
4: He made a great comment, Dominic. They got to do a deep dive, a deep search on this guy Mondami, because what this guy is doing, you know, we have 5 or 6 weeks until the 25th anniversary of one of the worst days in this city. Agreed? And what's
1: Absolutely.
4: He going to do before then? And this guy, Piker, his best friend, who goes to City Hall, goes to his election party, and is his buddy, and he's putting a picture of the World Trade Center on fire? And listen, I hope that President Trump, Marco Rubio, J.D. Vance, the powers that be, the Department of Justice, the FBI, they got to find something on these guys, because we're going to have a lot of trouble in the streets, Tom, because now the World Cup's over, the Knicks is over, and now it's the race to the midterms, and they want to cause this trouble, and I can see it and feel it in the street. Thank you for your time, Dominic.
1: Thank you, John. We're dealing with a very, very, very serious situation. In a second, I'm going to bring in Matt Blaze, but I'm stunned at what has happened. So in a moment, I'm going to ask Matt for his take. Plus, we'll continue with your calls on this. But I want you to listen to this detailed report. Normally, we wouldn't bring you a report this long, but this should tell you the serious nature of what has occurred today in New York City. It's just unbelievable. Unbelievable. And, you know, this individual appears to be deranged. But Mayor Mamdani, you need to be ashamed of yourself, because you are setting the climate for all of this. Now we have two men stabbed, one Asian, one Jewish. It's absolutely horrible. I want you to listen to this report, folks, from ABC, the ABC affiliate, TV affiliate here in New York City.
5: Us breaking out on the Upper West Side. Two separate stabbings, apparently random attacks just minutes apart.
6: The first attack, a man stabbed at West 84th Street and Central Park West.
5: Minutes later at West 86th Street in Amsterdam, another man ambushed. A suspect taken into custody just a few blocks away on Amsterdam between 88th and 89th.
6: Eyewitness News reporter Anthony Carlo is live on the Upper West Side with new video of the arrest. Anthony?
7: Oh, Sade, Mike, a bloody and chaotic afternoon here on the Upper West Side. A man running wild, armed, and stabbing two people. Two people we know that are now in the hospital. The first stabbing happened, as you said, here at 84th Street and Central Park West. You can still see some police tape up there behind us. We understand at 1:31 this afternoon, police received a 911 call that a 57-year-old man had been stabbed in the back at this location, 84th Street and Central Park West. He was taken to Mount Sinai Morningside, and we're told he's in stable condition. Then police were called to a second scene, this one blocks away at Amsterdam Avenue and West 86th Street, right near a church and a synagogue. Police say a 50-year-old man, a second victim, had been stabbed and also taken to the hospital in stable condition. A short time later, the chaos continued. Police took a person of interest into custody at an apartment building a couple of blocks away from the second stabbing scene. We are blurring the face of the man in custody at this point because we are told he has not been charged yet, but he is being interviewed by detectives as we speak. People who live at that building on Amsterdam between 88th and 89th describe the chaos.
8: We don't know. That's why we didn't want to open up any doors. We kept hearing a lot of slamming back and forth, you know, but yeah, it's sad.
9: I'm trying to ascertain whether I could come back into my building after everything's said and done. I don't know the extremity of it yet.
7: We do want to show you now what the council speaker, Julie Menin, said just a short time ago, releasing a statement in response to these stabbings. I'll read a portion of it here. Quote, I am absolutely sickened and furious by what appears to be an anti-Semitic stabbing on the Upper West Side. While we await additional details to be confirmed, we know that what is happening in our city is abhorrent. Now, we do have to point out that police have not yet said that they are investigating either of these stabbings as a hate crime. As you know, it is very early in this investigation, and they are still digging into what the potential motive could be. But again, we do know from police at this point that both stabbings looked completely unprovoked.
1: So that's the situation we find ourselves in. And I want to bring in Matt Blaze. So, Matt, before we go back to the calls, what's your reaction to what has happened?
10: This is what happens when there is just a culture and a climate that you're hearing hate, hate, hate all the time. That these people are bad, these people are bad, these people are bad, these people are bad. And people that have no real grasp on reality, because you don't just attack someone out of nowhere like they don't know what the motive is yet. They're investigating. Normal people just don't attack somebody out of nowhere. So when you keep hearing that a certain type of people are bad, someone who's not all there is going to take some kind of physical action, and this is the result of it. And you can't have that. And now you hear, he comes out, when Donnie comes out and goes, we can't have these kinds of hate, we can't have this in our city. No kidding. Maybe you should shut up and stop hating all the time and welcoming people, everyone, not just your people. There's nothing wrong. Look, you're the first Muslim elected mayor of New York City. That's wonderful. We are the melting pot of the world. We have many ethnicities, but you have to be welcoming to all of them. And if people think you're against someone and they constantly hear that, this is what's going to happen. And if you don't put a plug in it now, it's going to keep happening. So it is unbelievable.
1: Hold your thought for a second. I've got to take a break. Folks, we see your telephone calls. I also want to address a great night I had in Brooklyn, but you got to take your health seriously, folks. It is time for a break. We are coming right back.
0: It's Dominic Carter. And now,
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0: Here's Yana Derulis.
12: This is your travel report celebrating 250 years of America. Freedom 250. Back in 1872, Yellowstone became the country's first national park. Congress basically looked at the geyser and said, yeah, we're keeping that. Today, Old Faithful still erupts right on schedule. Wander past the bubbling springs painted gold and blue, then refuel on a bison burger in Jackson Hole. In 1864, Abraham Lincoln signed Yosemite into protection, making it the country's first land set aside purely for its beauty. Honestly, good call, Abe. Stand below Half Dome at sunrise, glowing pink like it's showing off on purpose. Then grab a slice of huckleberry pie at a diner that hasn't changed its decor or its recipe since 1987. This vacation, discover America. I'm Yana Derulis for the Worldwide News Network.
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13: So we all know we have a housing shortage. That is pretty obvious. But did you know we also have a labor shortage? We can't find workers to build these new homes. Builders say that the shortage of workers is delaying projects and it's raising the costs. With less homes coming online, demand is outpacing the supply, and now the price goes up. We're estimating that we need about 1.5 million new homes on the market. But in order to do that, we need about 700,000 workers, which we can't find. Why? Can really take over a skilled laborer. Maybe you should think about careers such as electricians, plumbers, landscapers, anything that's handy. And never bet against the United States. It's the best country in the world. I'm Suzanne Miller.
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0: WABC. The criticism of Mayor Mamdani continuing. Florida Congressman Randy Fine says Mamdani has no business being anywhere near the upcoming 25th anniversary of the 9/11 memorial.
1: As for September 11th, I hope he stays far away. I think his presence there will be a disgrace to the memories of the 3,000 Americans who died, because I think he's far more sympathetic to the terrorists than I think he is to the Americans who died on that day.
0: Morning Joe commentator Donnie Dirch making the great point that all of us should be concerned.
2: I want to speak to all New Yorkers from the heart. I believe our mayor is dangerous to all of us. I've talked about Jews. I'm talking to non-Jewish people. I'm talking to all New Yorkers now. His speech last night, his focus on Israel, his obsession, the vitriol, the untruths, the lies, the divisiveness. It's malpractice. He's not doing his job. This is not what a mayor was elected for. He's not fighting crime. He's not focused on that. He's not focused on lowering rents or raising wages. We see his obsession, and it is an obsession. It's not healthy for any of us. This is not what we need our mayor to be doing. He's dangerous to all of us, and I believe that from the bottom of my heart.
0: And Jonathan Turley on the Fox News Channel is correct.
3: It's a real shame is that he's representing a city with the largest population of Jewish citizens in the United States. 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
0: How do we keep guns off our streets?
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0: And we see your telephone calls. I'm going to get right back to them in a moment. I just want to say this, folks. You listen to this program, you know that I joke a lot about health issues and so on. And, you know, trying to have fun. But a reality check for myself this evening. So, I received a lovely award from the Conservative Party of Kings County in Brooklyn. Great event, wonderful turnout. I was able to make it past my comments, and bottom line is I've got to start taking this health stuff seriously, okay? Even though I joke around a lot. So in order to have the procedure that I had earlier, well, yesterday, I had to stop my Mounjaro, which is a diabetic injection, and I had to stop my Jardiance. I had to stop the Mounjaro like 2.5 weeks in advance. It's a weekly injection, and I had to stop the Jardiance, stop taking it on Saturday for Wednesday's procedure. So I started back up the Mounjaro at about 2 p.m., this afternoon, and something told me, and I was feeling great after the procedure, something told me, don't do it, wait until after tonight, take the Jardiance overnight. I called myself trying to be responsible, right? And I had to take a little more of my regular insulin because when I went in for the procedure, my sugar was high. They didn't want me to take the diabetic medications, I guess because you had to fast. So I barely made it past my remarks tonight in Kings County and then felt like I was going to pass out. And it's, I believe it's because my sugar dropped so low And this happens. This is why when you're diabetic, it can be wicked. Your sugar can be very high, but it can also dip and be very low. And if it goes very low, it's dangerous. Anything below, I think, and I'm not a doctor, but I believe below 80, you could literally pass out. You start sweating, you could pass out. So a beautiful venue, beautiful crowd, and I had to go sit outside for a while, and Marilyn and Dominic had to entertain the people. Then I had to go sit in the car with just the AC on. And so bottom line, what I'm trying to say is I call myself trying to be responsible, taking my medication at 2 o'clock this afternoon. I should have waited until tonight because I think it started hitting me at about 8 o'clock when the event was going on, and it ended up being rough for me. But it was a fantastic event, and I thank the folks for putting it together. Let's go to Lance, line 4 in New Jersey. Good morning, Lance. What's on your mind?
6: And a gracious good morning to you. Thoughts and prayers to you, Dominic, and to your entire repertoire on, and everyone that works for Radio 77 ABC. There's all of you, like I sometimes call you, the tuning fork of truth. You know exactly what's going on. But I just think that Matt, I mean, I know he said a phrase we're all familiar with, how New York City's the melting pot of the world.
0: And Lance, I'm 25 seconds from a break, so you got to get to the point. Please go ahead.
6: New York City's turning into a vending machine, and people are taking and venting on this machine. If they don't get what they want, they come up and kick it, or they try to knock it the hell over. And I think Mondami, he's right. He is a dog whistle. And if that picture stays up in New York...
0: Right. Lance, thank you. Time for a break. We're coming right back.
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7: This week, actors Jennifer Garner and Chloe Sevigny stopped by the Worldwide News Network Artist Lounge to talk about their new show, Five Star Weekend. Garner said she's excited to return to her TV roots. 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
0: And this is the Dominic Carter Show, 77 WABC. She is quite active on social media. And Lizzie Savesky is correct here. As the teenagers and young adults would say, Mom Donnie, you played yourself.
10: I actually think this is great because, you know, BB is going to come to New York. He can do whatever he wants. He can go to a Yankees game. He can go see a Broadway show. Hell, we can even go have a picnic on the lawn of Gracie Mansion. And guess what? Mom Donnie can't do a damn thing about it. Our anti-Semitic mayor is running this city into the ground, and all he cares about is talking about a fake genocide in a fake country that has never existed. So, go f*** yourself.
0: So Lizzie's correct. But you know what, folks? A New York Post headline is dead on accurate. And I'm reading the headline here. Mamdani's Netanyahu backtrack marks another broken promise as mayor prioritizes ideology over running New York City. Think about that. And again here, directly from the source, Mamdani in his own words.
11: I'm simply saying that this is a city where if anyone feels a level of frustration or opposition, protest is something that we will always respect. I leave it to New Yorkers themselves to make that decision. And when it comes to Palestinian New Yorkers who are disappointed, I understand it. Because we are talking about someone who has been charged with crimes against humanity. Someone who has visited the city on many an occasion and who has been welcomed by previous mayors. And I want to make it very clear that that welcome ends with me. I will not be welcoming Benjamin Netanyahu or any other war criminals when they come to this city. And I do believe that our federal government should join the International Criminal Court and ensure that there is accountability when it comes to crimes against humanity.
0: What's also on my mind right now, I'm hoping, praying that Kamala Harris indeed runs for president again, guaranteeing Republican victory. Megyn Kelly from her podcast.
12: Look at this headline from New York Magazine this morning. Like it or not, Kamala Harris is the front runner. You go, girl. You got this. Don't believe the naysayers. She didn't have enough time to show America who she really was.
13: Would you have done something differently than President Biden? There is not a thing that comes to mind.
12: We just didn't know her, despite cackling through $1 billion in 107 days, only to fail by losing every single swing state. The Democrats are seriously considering giving Kamala Harris another chance. I love them so much. Thank you, Democrats. Thank you.
0: Megyn Kelly. And this is the Dominic Carter Show, 77W.

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1: Now, from New York City to the world, it's Dominic Carter.
2: And we are back. So as we are discussing this attack on the Upper West Side, a mentally deranged man randomly stabbing two men near Central Park, and it's being looked at as possibly a hate crime for what he chanted. As we can continue the conversation, and we're about to go back to your telephone calls, I want you to listen to what Congressman Randy Fine of Florida has had to say as it relates to Mamdani.
3: Zohran Mamdani criticized Benjamin Netanyahu for killing Hamas terrorists yesterday. I mean, that to be an apologist for terrorists makes you a terrorist. You know, the people from Hamas who sit in Qatar and Turkey, who aren't blowing themselves up but are running the organization, they are terrorists. And if you're going to try to whitewash it and feed us this propaganda, you're a terrorist too. Zohran Mamdani never should have been able to become an American citizen. He should be denaturalized and he should be deported. He's a danger to this country.
2: So a few days ago, I said that Mamdani was taking the match and throwing it on the gasoline, in which there are nuts out there that are listening to his rhetoric. Let's bring back in Matt Blaze. Let's be fair to the mayor. The mayor did issue a statement. Matt, what did he say?
4: So the statement Mayor Mamdani put out about 5 hours ago reads as this: I have been briefed on today's horrifying stabbings on the Upper West Side, where an Asian man and a Jewish man were attacked. According to witness and victim statements, the perpetrator yelled Allahu Akbar during both attacks. I am relieved that both victims are in stable condition. The NYPD responded immediately and arrested Raul Morales in connection with both assaults, and I am grateful to the officers for their swift response. The NYPD's initial investigation suggests that mental health may have been a factor. They're also evaluating these stabbings as potential hate crimes. These hateful and despicable attacks have no place in our city. End of statement.
2: So you were talking a second ago about how do you feel?
4: Well,
2: I really feel, Matt, that right now we're all Jewish. I really feel that way.
4: Well, yeah.
2: In terms of what the community is undergoing.
4: Exactly. When you have random attacks and with no motivation, that anybody can be attacked. When you... Allahu Akbar is now become this a saying that triggers people. And it shouldn't, because it's, you know, God is great. And that's what it translates to, which there's nothing wrong with that saying. There's nothing wrong
2: right.
4: with saying that.
2: But it's often said before somebody does something very bad.
4: Right. And almost like they're doing this for God. And that's wrong. And what's happening in this city is over and over again, if somebody is having mental issues and they keep hearing, these people are bad, these people are bad, this one's bad, God, I have to do this in the name of God. That's what they think. So they think they're right. And it's horrible. And that seems like, we don't know for sure yet. It's alleged that there's mental, that the mental issues can play a part. We don't know. But when you have a random attack, no obvious motivation, that's the first thing that people say. But maybe the guy just said, this is what I'm hearing all the time. These people are bad. I need to stab them. And I'm just going to go, oh, there's the first guy I see. I'm going to stab him. There's the second guy I see. I'm going to stab him. Could it be a hate crime? It's an investigation. But it seems a little suspicious. There was an Asian man and then a Jewish man. Why is that? Well, we have to find out.
2: But you know why? Because it's a hate crime.
4: Well, we'll find out for sure. But when this happens, it puts everybody on edge, like you just said, Dominic, because everyone's going to be looking over their shoulder, and they're not going to want to leave their homes. You're not going to want to walk outside the street.
2: I hate to put you on the spot like this, but I'm going to ask you the question anyway.
4: Uh-huh.
2: Do you think Mayor Mamdani is feeling any guilt right now?
4: No. No, he's gonna blame it on this is somebody that has
2: mental illness,
4: and that's why. Not thinking that what he's been saying and what he's been doing plays no part in it. When you're, again, I want to make sure people understand where I'm coming from. He's the first Muslim mayor, and I'm not saying that shouldn't be celebrated, but when you're the mayor, you have to celebrate all cultures. So when you only bring Muslim influencers to the Blue Room in Gracie Mansion, that's a problem. Because now you're not celebrating everyone. You're not treating everyone equally. And that's what you need to do in the city, in any city, but especially in a city like New York that talks about everyone's ancestors came here. So many people came to Ellis Island. They started in New York City. Like I said before, the melting pot of the United States. We have so many different cultures. You're now the mayor of all of that, and you should be celebrating. And you don't go to celebrate Israel. You don't go to those things. What's wrong with you? You're the mayor of the city. The biggest city in the world, that it's the melting pot of all different ethnicities and cultures. And you just want to highlight your culture? That's wrong. You have to highlight everyone. I'm not saying not to highlight your culture. I'm saying you should be highlighting all cultures all the time as the mayor of New York City.
2: Absolutely. Absolutely. Let's go back to the telephone calls. Let's go to Robert, line one in Queens. Good morning, Robert. What's on your mind?
5: Yes, how are you? I hope you're feeling better. I was going to say, well, whatever Madani says about the attack, when he talks about arresting Bibi Netanyahu when he comes to New York, that's inciting anti-Semitism. That's number one. Number two, if it's a white person that kills a black guy, or if it's a cop that kills a black person, right away they say it's racism without any investigation. But when it comes to Jews, they say, well, we have to investigate. Well, maybe he had mental illness. You realize when Carmelo Anthony, he killed a white guy, and there's lawyers from the NAACP and civil rights lawyers, they're going to volunteer to appeal that verdict, right? You see? But when it comes to Jews, well, we don't know. We have to investigate. How do you answer that?
2: Well, I don't have to answer it because it is a double standard, and I've talked about this many, many times. Over and over and over. When it involves an African American, it is a definitive 9 times out of 10. It's a hate crime, but when it involves a Jew, it's not, and it's wrong. It's wrong. Thank you for the telephone call. Let's go to line 4, Steve in Brooklyn. Steve, what's on your mind?
6: Yes, Dominic. When did inciting to riot stop being a felony? Because it is a felony. And what Mamdani is doing is inciting to riot. You cannot call fire in a theater.
2: Right. But wait, Steve. But how does one make the legal connection that what he did is inciting to riot? How does one make that legal connection?
6: I think that would be up
2: connection?
6: To a jury to decide that.
2: Right.
6: That's what I would like.
2: Right. But you're making the charge. So how could you make that charge?
6: I think if a person says that we should kill Jews, that's inciting people to do.
2: That's
6: riot.
2: Not. Is that what Mamdani said? Come on now, let's be serious.
6: When he said intifada, he did not say that. He did not mean that. Is there any other interpretation to that word?
2: Yeah, there's many interpretations, but Mamdani is too slick of a politician to come out and say that.
6: I agree with you on that.
2: Okay, so then if you agree with me, how could you charge him with inciting a riot?
6: Well, I don't think it's ever been tried in a court. I would like to see such a charge.
2: And you think that, and Steve, this is ridiculous. And you think they're going to start with the mayor of New York City?
6: I wish they would. I don't think
2: they
6: would.
2: But they're not going to. So it's a waste of oxygen. It's the waste of time. I mean, you've got to come at me with something that's real. You can't, we can say he's inciting a riot because he is. But to say that he should be criminally charged with that is ridiculous until you have concrete evidence.
6: That is a very good argument, but I also feel the strongness of cause and effect in the human mind.
2: Right. Now, if you're talking about the human mind, I agree with you. But a court of law is something completely different. A prosecutor can't go in there and say, he said Netanyahu was not welcomed, and so that's inciting a riot. A prosecutor would be laughed out of court if he or she walked in the court.
6: I'm not talking about the Netanyahu matter. I'm talking about the fact that he campaigned on bringing the Intifada to New York.
2: Okay, even if it...
6: very specific.
2: Okay, no, that's not specific enough. I'm not going to stand here and argue back and forth with you, Steve. We're on the same page, but
6: yeah,
2: I think
6: we are, definitely.
2: But I'm saying that it's different when a prosecutor's got to go into a court of law. Thank you very much, Steve, for the great call. Let's go to Judith in Brooklyn. Line one, Judith, what's on your mind?
7: Hi, I hope you're feeling better, Dominic. I feel bad you were suffering. It's horrible to feel suffering when you're not feeling well. I understand that. So two things. Matt is talking, and I'm laughing because I'm going, hey, wake up and smell the coffee. Mamdani is doing this on purpose, exactly on purpose. He's alienating whoever he wants to alienate for his agenda, okay? He went into politics because he wants to push Islam, all right? You have these imams that are saying that people should go into politics, and you're seeing it. They should go into politics to use the Constitution to be able to push for Sharia law and Islamic stuff. And Dominic, this is something that is so interesting. I called you last time and I said that Israel should sue him for all the lies he was saying the other day, the rant. I was like so angry. And now I'm looking at someone who wrote something. It's so interesting. It goes like this. My suggestion to the Israeli government is to get an Israeli judge to issue an arrest warrant for Mamdani, charging him with libel against Israelis. And then the Israeli government should then ask the United States Justice Department.
2: That's ridiculous. I don't like engaging in hypotheticals. That's ridiculous. No Israeli judge is going to... What Israeli judge, a real judge, is going to do? I don't like wasting my time. No. You're not going to finish it. I'm not. That's why I cut you off, because I think it's ridiculous to even raise this. An Israeli judge would never grant something like that. And you can hang up all you want to, Judith. So don't call the show anymore. Okay? If you can't take the heat, get out the kitchen. Don't call the show when you want to go on your rant. I don't like when people call up with these dumb written statements, as you often do, Judith, and you want to make your point. And I play along, and I like you. But what you're doing right now is ridiculous. And then you hang up because I won't let you finish your little stupid rant. No, it doesn't work like that. Let's go to Silas in Staten Island, line two. Silas, what's on your mind?
8: Yeah, it is Mamdani and that whole ideology that they have to take over this country. And they don't mind doing it slowly, and they don't mind, you know, taking the years. It's the same way when in the 60s and 70s, they went after black people. There were black people still being lynched and beat up and stuff. And, you know, and just authorities just put up with it. Well, that's what they're doing now. In the 70s and 80s, Jews were a great part of the Democrat Party. And look at how automatically, practically, they've turned on them. And you don't think they'll do the same thing to every other ethnic group as they keep knocking them off? Of course they're going to. And their ideology is, we take over because we're stronger. And we can complain about Mandami all we want, but if we don't educate the people to vote them out in this and there's upcoming elections, then we're sunk. If we can't get enough people to get together and vote this Democrat Party out, why do you think Doug Hyken left them? Why do you think Alan Dershowitz left them? They've gone to the socialist communists, and we don't want that happening in America. So we can do all the complaining we want, but if we don't, in the mid elections, show them that we're rejecting their ideology, then we're sunk. Because the greatest nation, the powerfulest nation, it is useless if the leaders make us stand down. If they buy us off like they bought off Biden, what good is a powerful a military when...
2: I hear you, Silas. I'm almost 2 minutes late for a break, but I wanted to stay with you. Thank you for the call. Time for a break, folks. We are coming right back.
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11: 1954, the most prestigious group of American universities is formed when the presidents of the 8 Ivy League schools agree to universal rules governing not academics, but athletics. One of the new league's members, the University of Pennsylvania, had upset its traditional East Coast rivals in the late 40s. When it opted to build a big-time football program complete with a national TV contract. But then Harvard, Yale, Princeton, and the other schools told Penn they would have to choose to eliminate athletic scholarships entirely or lose the academic cachet of becoming an Ivy school. Penn chose the scholarly route, and Ivy League sports competition officially began in 1956. Varsity sports are still a big part of life on Ivy campuses, but the days of Rose Bowls and Heisman trophies are long gone.
2: And this is the Dominic Carter Show, 77 WABC. I believe all police canine dogs are special in very positive ways, which takes me back to May 31st of this year and Canine Night, a 5-year-old German Shepherd mix from the Chesterfield County Police Department in Virginia. He was shot and killed in the line of duty, fatally struck by gunfire when a suspect opened fire on police, also critically wounding 2 officers who survived. This is an officer within that department, Austin Glickman.
12: As officers arrived on scene, including K-9 Knight, the suspect began firing upon them. Knight and 2 other officers were shot and critically wounded. Officers returned fire, striking the suspect and placing him into custody. Knight and the 2 wounded officers were rushed to local area hospitals, where both officers were stabilized, but unfortunately, Knight succumbed to his wounds. Knight had served with the Chesterfield County Police Department for 3 years. He leaves behind his handler, loving family, co-workers, friends, and department.
2: What touches my heart is days later, a public ceremony / funeral was held for K-9 Knight, attended by hundreds. And this is the Dominic Carter Show, 77 WABC.
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1: From New York City to the world, it's Dominic Carter.
2: I am looking at a tweet from Walter, and Walter says, "Hi, Dom, can we recall Mom Donnie from office?" And I just responded, "Nope. The only person that can remove Mom Donnie as the mayor of America's largest city is the governor of New York State, who is officially in the same party as he. And she is up for re-election. And to reprimand him, remove him from office, would be the end of her campaign for re-election." Let's go to Norman, line three in Brooklyn. Norman, good morning. What's on your mind?
14: Good morning, Dominic. Okay, a slight correction to Matt. He said that Allahu Akbar means God is great. But Allah is not Jehovah. Allah has his own...
2: We're getting way to... Norman, let's just make the point. I don't want to focus on a technicality like that.
14: Okay. All right. Liz Rosenblatt sent you a little cartoon that was in today's New York Post. It was the Post opinion article. And I think you get a great kick out of it because it involves one of your deathly fears. And
2: yeah, I saw
14: theirs.
2: The alligators and the free puppies. I saw it. I don't know if it was cute, but it made me laugh. It made me laugh.
14: All right. I just wanted to make sure you got it, and, you know, that's it. So that's pretty much it. Pray for New York. That's all I can tell you.
2: Right. And, Norman, I hope your health continues on the return. Thank you for the call. Let's go to Advram. Advram, I believe, line one in Brooklyn. What's on your mind?
15: Hi, Dominic. I'm a first-time caller. And
2: wonderful.
15: I love your no-nonsense show.

0: Dominic, I'm a first-time caller, and wonderful. I love your no-nonsense show. I just want to make a comment that Mamdani is saying that this guy is being investigated for a hate crime, and he's deranged. How deranged is he if he knew to hide in an apartment building?
1: You got a good point there. Well, what else would you expect for the mayor to say? Do you think he would say, my bad, I shouldn't have used the language I did over the last couple of months, and maybe I lit the match to this happening? He's not going to say that.
0: Right. But I think that it's just getting worse day by day. And hopefully that it's not going to... like people are going to start arming themselves and doing their own thing because they're going to feel threatened by being Jewish and walking on the streets, and they don't have the protection. So basically, it doesn't look like it's getting better. It's only getting worse.
1: It does appear to be that way, unfortunately. I'm glad that you're calling us. I hope that you call in the future, and I thank you for the call. Matt Blaze, we have 1 minute left. Started with you, end with you. How are you feeling as of right now?
2: Ooh. We have to turn down the temperature. That's what has to happen. And will the mayor be able to do that now is the question. I don't think he can. Because now, how's he going to go back to his base? That's what he's thinking. So first he tries to arrest Bibi Netanyahu, or looking into arresting him. We knew that wasn't going to happen. So he's got to figure out a way to turn down the temperature, but I don't think it's going to happen. And it's unfortunate that we're going to have to live this way. I don't like it.
1: Do you think he understands, and we only got 15 seconds left, that something's got to give? This can't continue with him as the leader like this. Do you think he gets that?
2: Nope.
1: Quickly?
2: Nope, not at all. Don't think he cares. I don't think he knows. I think he thinks he's doing the right thing.
1: Right, but he's not, because he's going to force the hand of the Trump administration. The bottom line is Mamdani's going to have to go as mayor of New York City. That is the bottom.
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4: I'm Brandon Eisen. The House again passes a resolution seeking to halt military action in Iran as the conflict escalates. U.S. strikes now carried out for a 13th consecutive night.
5: The measure passed with support from Democrats and a handful of Republicans and now heads to the Senate. Democratic Congresswoman Pramila Jayapal says the vote sends a clear message that Congress is reclaiming its constitutional authority over war decisions.
6: I think it sends a very strong statement to the administration that once again Congress is reasserting our Article 1 powers.
5: She also criticized Republicans who opposed the measure, saying lawmakers should have to explain their votes to constituents.
6: They don't want to vote yes because they don't want to anger the, you know, dictator in chief.
5: Stacey Lynn, Worldwide News Network, Washington.
4: President Trump announcing that AI companies and other major technological firms will pay for the power infrastructure needed to support new data centers. White House spokesperson Caroline Levitt.
7: The president is ensuring the American people are never left footing the bill so private companies can benefit.
4: Border Czar Tom Homan answered questions on the state of immigration and customs enforcement during an exclusive interview with News Nation's Katie Pavlich tonight.
8: Now, when he talked about morale, he said that there are some issues with officers right now because they're working 6 to 7 days a week. He said that despite that, morale is not as low as it was under the previous administration. And right now, they're looking at staffing opportunities and looking at post-academy training curriculum to kind of reassess and figure out where they can give these men and women a little break here, saying that they need to also continue expanding their operations.
4: That's News Nation's Allie Bradley. After a series of deadly confrontations involving ICE, Homan said that they are on pace for a record number of monthly arrests. The Senate Health Committee delayed a planned vote on whether to nominate Dr. Erica Schwartz to lead the CDC.
9: The committee's chair, Senator Bill Cassidy, said a family emergency was affecting the number of Republicans needed to be present to vote yes. He says he's satisfied with Schwartz's credentials.
10: I'm confident that she knows what she is doing and will stand against those who do not.
9: But Vermont Senator Bernie

0: Sanders is not on board.
1: I will be voting against Dr. Schwartz because we need people in this country who are going to stand up, protect the American people. And I don't think you're going to see that right now with Secretary Kennedy in his position.
0: Bill Rakoff, Worldwide News Network.
2: Extreme heat warnings in effect across Arizona through Monday. Forecasters predict temperatures hitting a peak of 116 degrees on Saturday. KPHO in Arizona reports all 5 days qualify as first alert weather days amid the summer's hottest stretch. Meteorologist April Warnecki.
3: It's really hot out there already. We're at about 108. So first alert days, we've got five of them for you. When? Thursday, Friday, Saturday, Sunday, and Monday for those temperatures of 110 to 116. There is an extreme heat warning in effect for all five of those days.
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5: A community vigil will be held on Monday for U.S. Army Sergeant Angel Rompersad, who was recently killed in Iranian strikes. Outside the family's home in Ozone Park, Queens, relatives gathered as Sergeant Rompersad's aunt reflected on the 28-year-old's life.
6: For 2 weeks, I sat by his side in the Lenox Hill ICU. I watched him suffer on life support.
5: Her family says she came to the U.S. from Trinidad at the age of two, attended public schools in Queens, later studied at CUNY, and enlisted in the military at 21. The Black Association now working with Queensboro President Donovan Richards to rename a street in her honor. Sergeant Rompersad's family says they are still waiting for the release of her body before they make final arrangements. Two stabbings on Manhattan's Upper West Side are now being investigated as potential hate crimes. NYPD Commissioner Jessica Tisch identified the suspect as 51-year-old Raul Morales, who allegedly approached and stabbed two people, seemingly unprovoked, in separate instances just minutes apart. Both of the victims are expected to survive. Victim and witness statements say Morales shouted pro-Islamic statements prior to both stabbings. The NYPD now looking into if the attacks can be considered hate crimes. An endangered sea turtle named Pancake was released at Coney Island after rehabilitation for hypothermia. Kids and onlookers cheered as Pancake entered the water with a satellite tracker attached for monitoring. The 11-pound turtle between 2 and 5 years old had washed up in Cape Cod last November and received treatment until now being released back into the wild. 77 WABC weather forecast. Expect mostly clear skies later on today and a high of 85. Scattered clouds returning toward the evening with a Friday into Saturday overnight low of 66. Clear skies continue tomorrow with temperatures hitting a high of 85. I'm Brandon Eisen for 77 WABC News.
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0: My gosh, look at this.
1: The voice of ancient aliens on the other side of midnight.
0: Say that again.
1: I'm Robert Clotworthy, the voice of ancient aliens on the other side.
0: All right, that's enough of the jingle. Did you hear who's speaking?
1: I'm Robert Clotworthy.
0: Oh, my God.
1: The voice of ancient aliens.
0: Ladies and gentlemen.
1: On the other side of midnight.
0: There is no other radio show in America that features Robert Clotworthy, the voice of ancient aliens, the man who is right dead center in front of mysteries and conspiracies.
1: I'm Robert Clotworthy, the voice of ancient aliens on the other side of midnight.
0: Ancient Aliens has been on for ready 19 seasons. Have you had 19 seasons of marriage? I don't think so. I see you. Who would marry you? 19 seasons, hundreds of conspiracies and mysteries has been featured on that show. And every week, Robert Clotworthy.
1: I'm Robert Clotworthy, the voice of ancient aliens.
0: Gets to share time
1: of midnight
0: with you and me. He'll be coming up in a few moments on the other side of midnight. Look at this. It's Friday. Congratulations. You did absolutely nothing to earn it, but now you have it.
1: I'm Robert Clotworthy, the voice of ancient aliens on the other side of midnight.
0: This week, we did nonstop mysteries and conspiracies, including the biggest mystery that affects all of us. It's very cute to have mysteries and conspiracies about things that'll never touch us, that are ancient, from the ancient world, and we can talk about endlessly, did this really happen? But you and I experienced something this week that was profound and annoying and horrible, and we solved it. No one else solved it. Everybody else just vaguely complained about it and then moved on to stories that didn't affect us.
1: I'm Robert Clotworthy, the voice of ancient aliens on the other side of midnight.
0: The wildfires in Canada. The wildfires in Canada presented a mystery. And I heard many explanations, and I said, that's not true. I just knew too much. I knew it wasn't true. You and I got in touch with actual Canadians, not pretend Canadians, not people who work for Fox and say, you know, I know what that is. No, we talked to actual Canadians. We learned that there were 190 fires, 190 fires that were affecting us, making our babies cry, our grandmothers wheeze, and nobody knew. Where are these? What are they? They're wood fires? They're chemical fires? And then the official people said, well, those are really just wood fires. Yeah, they're wood fires. And then when they go up into the sky and the sun heats them up, then they become chemical. And then they come down heavier.
1: I'm Robert Clotworthy, the voice of ancient aliens on the other side of midnight.
0: That wasn't the case. Those fires, first let's think about freshly cut trees. You probably have gone out because you decided in your fireplace you wanted to have actual wood, not one of those fake logs. The fake logs are great because they save our butts. They make our living rooms look terrific. When we can't actually start a fire, we say, no, kids, go on upstairs. It's all right. Daddy will get the fire going soon. And then from the back, you get out that paper-wrapped log that they say, do not break this or it'll explode, which is true. And you put it in and everybody's happy. But if you put in freshly cut trees into your fireplace, they would not burn. Healthy, wet, freshly cut trees, they're not going to burn. You have to curate them for a year before they will burn. Well, so those trees in Canada, the 190 fires, those are able to produce a fire when the ones in your backyard are not. Okay. Makes no sense. Why do we care? Because it was choking us. It blocked out the sun. And two nights ago, if you went outside, when the smoke was there, it was black. You didn't see the moon. You didn't see the stars. It was like the fake Apollo mission. There was no stars, nothing. I started to talk to Canadians. You heard this. We solved the mystery together because it made no sense. And it goes like this. It was a wood fire. And it was what I kept saying. I said, I'm from Jersey. If you're from Jersey or Pittsburgh or Philadelphia, you know what, or Detroit, oh, God, you know what a chemical fire smells like. And I'm like, that's a chemical fire. It looked like it. It smelled like it. And it was a mystery. It was a mystery. What is that fire? Every official explanation contradicted the last official explanation. And the pretend one, which said, yes, those are wood fires, and it goes up into the atmosphere and gets heated up, and then it particulates, yes, and then pixelates, and yeah, sure, that's what it is. No. What it was exactly what I suggested. It was a wood fire. It was also a chemical fire. Because those trees in the great forest that are harvested are sprayed with chemicals for decades. They've been sprayed with chemicals for decades, this glycemix or glycine or something, a chemical oil-based fire. That's what it was. It was, in fact, a wood fire and a chemical fire, both. And it went on 190 different forests, 190 different forest fires. That's what it is.
1: I'm Robert Clotworthy, the voice of ancient aliens on the other side of midnight.
0: And then we had Canadians working on the mystery, and the Canadians said, it's very interesting that those fires will probably start the minute college starts. They'll probably stop the minute college starts. And I'm like, what? What are you talking about? And they said, well, it's a great job for, great summer job for college students to manage those fires. Because those are controlled burns. And to manage those fires, college kids surround them, put them out, start them. They're controlled burns, 190 of them. And the caller from Canada said, you watch. The minute college starts, fires will mysteriously stop. We solved that mystery. I've got more mysteries for you. The mystery of the pizza guy who went to a house, and the person who was buying the pizza, getting the pizza, had him walk through the house and then completely disappeared. Also, Comic-Con, San Diego's Comic-Con. It turns out you and I get very excited about Comic-Con, but the reality is quite different. I have all my life been fascinated by the ringing rocks of Upper Black Getty, Pennsylvania. What are the ringing rocks? What is the mystery of them? How does it work? Robert Clotworthy, remember him?
1: I'm Robert Clotworthy, the voice of ancient aliens on the other side of midnight.
0: And we're going to discuss with Robert the abduction phenomena. And I've asked Robert, please share with us the two biggest mysteries that intrigue you personally. This is the man who has narrated every ancient alien show, all of them. There's a new UFO boss, and the new UFO boss is Avi Loeb. And Avi is a maverick scientist. He's a maverick scientist. He is shunned by the scientific community, yet his credentials are impeccable. Impeccable credentials. He's going to help to solve the mystery of the UFOs in the United States of America. He was put in charge of the President's Committee on UFOs. Then we're going to talk about the superpowers of isolators. You and I isolate. We don't want to know about those people, but we have superpowers. We're a mysterious person to those who are extroverts. Extroverts look at introverts, and it turns out they don't just think we're geeks. They think we're mysterious. And then I've got one you'll love. This is amazing. This is the mystery of the most evil automobile there has ever been. The most evil automobile. What's that? Oh, most evil automobile that's ever been in. Slides. The mudslides. Starting in 1850, an entire country disappeared. It disappeared from the maps. It disappeared. Apparently, it had superior technology. Zeppelins. Construction capabilities. And it disappeared. Oh, one other superpower. It It distributed free energy. Free energy. And we can't have that. You and I are introverts. We're night people. We work the great shift. We're together all night. I'm here till 5 in the morning. The great thing about working now, being up now, is they're not here. The day people are not here. You know who they are. They're the ones with the rules. The president of the HOA, which I used to think was, hold on a second, that's terrible broadcasting. Yeah. Which I used to think was Herb Oscar Anderson. No, the Homeowners Association. Everybody who's in the Homeowners Association, who's the president of the the Karens of the world, they're day people. They get up bright and early at 7:15. They set that alarm. That 7:15 alarm's been there since they were in elementary school. Same one, by the way, the same one. Their mother said, why don't you take this with you, along with your teddy bear? Why don't you take it with you? Those are the day people. The day people write the rule books. The day people come up with formats. The day people say, these are the rules. This is what we have to follow. It's important to do that. The great thing about being up now, working now, is they're not here. No need to see them, because what do? All they do is give us a structure that destroys us. They give us a structure that crushes our souls. And who needs that? Creative people are up now, the people who actually make things. The artists, the painters, the musicians, the people who are best at what they do, they're up now. Because there are no distractions. Not necessarily because they're obsessed with being up all night. They're just obsessed with being left alone. And that's you and me. I had a great call last night from a terrific woman who actually adjusted her sleep cycle so that she could be with us on the other side of midnight from the Red Apple Audio Networks.
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4: 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Catch the 10-episode season on Paramount Plus September 18th.
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I'm retired detective Vic Ferrari, and on tonight's episode of Confessions of a Retired Detective, a rookie NYPD cop has been suspended after his brother, a community activist, was shot to death in the family's Harlem home under mysterious circumstances. What happens next? Coming up in moments with Walter Sterling

0: Find out how people are finding new, groundbreaking, innovative ways to get arrested. I'm James Parker. 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
1: I'm Robert Clotworthy, the voice of ancient aliens on the other side of midnight.
2: Now, what did you do wrong, Robert, that your career has brought you to this show at this time?
1: I must have done something truly horrible in a prior life.
2: Exactly. Yeah. Robert Clotworthy, the voice of ancient aliens. You were in a big recording session. He broke away from it to be on this show, and I thank you, yes. Robert.
1: Oh, thank you.
2: You're in the middle of production. This is the height of your production season on Ancient Aliens. Good episodes, things we have to look forward to. I wonder if you could...
1: There's always some good stuff coming. I wasn't working on an episode today, but I'm supposed to go in next week. And I don't know the name of what this one is about, but they're all intriguing. I know we are doing one about disclosure and the fact that, who are the gatekeepers? Who are preventing disclosure from really coming out? So that's one of the things that we're going to be digging into in an episode coming up.
2: Well, that's really important because we're at a point in history where we know the files are there. The president has signed decrees saying you must release the files. Mm-hmm. And there seems to be gatekeepers with really big, heavy gates.
1: Yeah. It's like something out of the hero's journey. We've got to find the reluctant hero that's going to break through those gates and bring back the chalice for us.
2: When you think about your career presenting mysteries and conspiracies on all of your shows, this seems to be what has attracted you to all your shows are conspiracies and mysteries. Can you think of one or two that you personally consider, think about, obsess about a little bit to go, that really is quite something?
1: Well, I know the one that everybody thinks about, and I don't think we're ever going to get an answer to this because it is a closely guarded secret. What kind of hair products does Giorgio Tsoukalos use? We're never going to find that answer.
2: That's a very good question.
1: But other than that, you and I have discussed the moon. I am kind of obsessed with the mystery that is the moon, as well as the Egyptian pyramids. I find those to be fascinating. I was doing a little bit of research today before we got on the phone here, and the pyramids were built before like 1,000 years before the invention of the wheel. How could they possibly build these structures, and why? And in the specific location that they are, it baffles the mind. It truly does.
2: There's no way that the official story built those pyramids. There's no way that the people at that moment in time built those pyramids. And the tragedy is the head of the Egyptian antiquities, Ziggy Hawass, refuses to let it be examined properly.
1: Yeah. And there's hidden voids in there. There are no mummies inside. What happened to them? Even if they were there, because there are missing royal mummies, and just the mathematical possibility. I'm just looking at something today that is one of the pyramids is aligned almost exactly to true north, within 3/60ths of a single degree. I mean, and I know we talked about the Great Pyramid of Giza being the longitude of the speed of light in meters per second. These are not coincidences. This had to be planned out. And who did it and why?
2: You mentioned about the void above the Grand Gallery, which was discovered, I don't know, about 10 years ago by a Japanese research team. Okay, there's the void. It was discovered. It was shown on your show. It's been shown in many places. And then Hawass won't let anybody drill into it to find out what's in there.
1: Do you think he knows and just doesn't want to let the world know? Or is he just trying to protect something that, because he's just one of those anxious people that is afraid of what they might discover?
2: Robert Clotworthy and I are talking about the ancient pyramids, the Egyptian pyramids, and other mysteries that intrigue him as the narrator of The Voice of Ancient Aliens. What I believe about Hawass is part of him is tied to the scientific archaeological community, where it's a very big deal to legitimately discover things. And what I believe is that he personally is exploring that void. He personally is exploring all the other things that intrigue us. And when he can come up with the answer and he has the evidence, he will then announce the answer. And then he will get credit as the discovering archaeologist. Yes, and there are other things I believe he certainly does know that may contradict the timeline, and he's not revealing those.
1: I can't disagree with you.
2: Yeah, I think I like to know. I think that's the deal with him. He, the funniest scene I've ever seen with him was on your show. It was on Ancient Aliens. And he was going through the pyramid, and he was explaining to us how they were built by his people. They were built by his people, and at one point, he puts two hands on one of the boulders deep inside the pyramid, puts two hands on one of the boulders, and he says, "I like to feel this because I feel my ancestors were right here in this very spot." I'm like, "That's your science? That you can feel your ancestors through the granite? Oh, my God."
1: Yeah, the stone that was placed there 4,500 years ago.
2: Right. "I feel my ancestors. They were right here." Okay. What other mysteries intrigue you, sir?
1: Well, sir, you know, we'll talk a little bit more about the moon because I did a little bit more research on that today. And every time I open up, you know, something on the internet, I get blown away by new information about the moon, that the craters that are there, they're convex as opposed to concave, which leads you to believe that the moon has a hard shell. That's kind of like, that's why these things are bouncing off of it, so to speak, that the dust that's on the moon is not really connected to the rocks that they're discovering there.
2: So it's like
1: Yeah. Oh, that's another thing that the dust appears like it was purposely put there, that it's not, wasn't part of the moon, but they decided to, like you said, dress the set with something.
2: I also had that feeling about the pyramids. My feeling about the pyramids was, there was never shiny limestone on it. It either wasn't finished, or as you suggested, some people have said, no, it was actually left that way to look older than it is.
1: Yes, yes. I have a good friend of mine who's an expert on stone who went to the pyramids, and that was his impression, because it's so specifically made. The cuts are so perfect between each of the stones that you would think, why is the outside look so distressed or rustic, however you want to put it? That has to be by intent, because they could have made it super, super clean looking on the outside, as clean as all the miter joints are.
2: It's amazing. Oh, and I have to ask about this. What's going on at Oak Island? What's going on in Oak Island? You're also the narrator of The Curse of Oak Island Gold.
1: Yes. Well, we haven't started. I haven't started recording episodes. They are up there working. And I was thinking about some of the mysteries that are associated with The Curse of Oak Island. And I guess the one that surprises me the most is these booby traps that they've discovered, that you dig down and then all of a sudden it gets flooded with seawater. And that doesn't happen just naturally. It was constructed. It was designed that way. And it's a mystery as to, well, how it was done. I think why it was done was to protect something that's down there.
2: To go through those booby traps that we've seen on your show, those are complicated booby traps with very heavy stones at a perceptible depth that's like, whoa, that's pretty far down, fighting against seawater.
1: Yeah.
2: Therefore, it was either an amusement park or there's something very valuable down there.
1: Well, it was certainly designed. This wasn't naturally formed. So when you start thinking, okay, this is by design, why would you design it this way?
2: Right.
1: You know, You know, it's not like a family was on vacation, decide to spend the summer there, and let's build a couple of booby traps. That seawater, you know, people dig down, they're going to get inundated with seawater. That doesn't make any sense at all. But, you know, the guys up there, Rick and Marty, are committed to finding some answers here. And I'm pulling for them. I'm right there with them. And I think that, you know, what, 2+ million people who watch it each and every week are pulling for them as well.
2: You narrate the two biggest shows on the History Channel. You're the guy.
1: Yeah, and yeah. Curse of Oak Island, I think, as of a couple of years ago in an article in Hollywood Reporter, was the number one show on cable television, if you exclude sports and news. Number one.
2: Yes, it is the number one show on cable, yeah. If you exclude ESPN. Always a pesky entry, ESPN. Just when you think you see a trend on cable, there's a damn ESPN. Listen to this, Robert Clotworthy. Listen to this, and let me know your thoughts on this particular episode of Ancient Aliens.
3: As with animal mutilations and crop circles, Linda immersed herself in the abduction phenomenon, and it led to a major revelation.
4: I've interviewed now more than 3,000 people in the abduction syndrome. Right from the beginning, I was confused about the various physical descriptions. The standing up reptiles, the standing up grays, and the Nordic blondes. We have tall whites, 10 to 12 feet tall. That's biblical. Those are like the giants.
5: The cases that Linda looked into allowed us to tell a much deeper, richer story about multiple races, different agendas, and programs that are going on. The idea that humanity may be the subject of some extraterrestrial program of some sort.
2: When you saw that episode, and when you've thought about it since, do you have any impressions, any ideas?
1: Yeah, I think that was last season when we did the one of the biographies of Linda Moulton Howe, and it's great to hear Nick Pope on there as well. Linda is amazing. She is incredible. She is so articulate. She never stumbles over her words. She's able to access information immediately. It's like she has this amazing photographic memory. And, you know, Nick is incredibly credible. You know, I spoke with Nick many, many times about some of these things, and he started out as a skeptic,
2: right?
1: And as he discovered more and more evidence, he changed his opinion about a lot of these things.
2: And so, how about you? Have you changed your opinion about a lot of these things?
1: You have to.
2: Right.
1: It's. You know, when you're around it as much as I have for as long as I have and have had the personal relationship that I have with so many of the theorists and the producers and writers of the show and have had so many people who watch the show contact me. In fact, I just did a Zoom meeting with a group in Dallas of from MUFON who were, you know, telling me all kinds of interesting things that they have discovered. You know, for example, like the Ben Rich, who was the head of Skunk Works, who basically said in an interview, I believe with George Knapp is what they were telling me, that we are 70 years ahead of the technology that you and I are exposed to. That's how far ahead the technology we do have. That basically, not only could we return E.T., but we could come back if we wanted to. That's the kind of technology and ability that we have. So when you start thinking about this, it's, you know, let's say 90% of it, 95%, 99% of it is nonsense. All it is all you need is one thing to be right once, and that upsets the apple cart. So, yeah, you know, and I've had friends who have had personal experiences that are not looking for anything other than just to tell the truth. And you can't deny it.
2: What was the reason as to why there's 70 years ahead of the technology that has been released. Why hasn't it been released?
1: Well, you know, I would imagine that part of it is it's power. I would imagine it's a lot of it is power. If you've got that kind of technology at your disposal, you don't just let humanity think about where we were at 70 years ago.
2: Right.
1: You know, the 1950s. If all of a sudden the 1950s, somebody hands you a cell phone and you're able to communicate with anybody on the planet from your wrist,
2: right,
1: that's pretty shocking.
2: Right.
1: You know, so we, I think they kind of slowly roll out a little bit of this to kind of keep us, you know, we know that technology is going to advance. We know that we're getting better at stuff, but I just think that it's a power play to a certain extent.
2: I think you're right. This is Robert Clotworthy. We're speaking with Robert, the narrator of Ancient Aliens, a great friend of the show. Robert, I hope you have a spectacular weekend, and I thank you very much for your time tonight. Robert Clotworthy, the voice of Ancient Aliens. Let's see. It's 40 minutes past the hour. We're on WGN in Chicago, and we're here with Mateus Boom Boom Hollywood, who's in Hollywood. Hello, Mateus.
6: How are you, Walter? Very pleasant Friday morning to you, sir.
2: Sir.
6: Nice to be with you.
1: I'm Robert Clotworthy, the voice of Ancient Aliens.
2: He doesn't
1: want
2: to leave.
1: On the other side,
2: he never wants
1: of midnight.
2: To leave. It's very annoying. He never wants to leave, Mateus.
6: You know, that man must have memorized the NBC guide of pronunciation because he is smooth, smooth, smooth. The way he puts that emphasis on side makes you feel that side is some magical thing that you've never explored and you're going to learn all about it just by listening to him say the word.
2: 19 seasons of Ancient Aliens. And about 8 of The Curse of Oak Island Gold.
6: Yeah.
2: The number 1 and 2 shows on the... But what he told me about his career that was, to me, the most interesting thing, he never did radio. He never did anything but narrations. Since he was like 6, he would read stories out loud. He always liked to read stories out loud. That's why he's a gifted storyteller. It's all he's ever done.
6: Isn't it great to know what you want to do with yourself from so early on? I think a lot of people struggle with that, but the successful people, I think, such people like yourself, have always known what they wanted to do.
2: Yes, because it's a great gift when you go through the turbulence of being a teenager, going into school, getting out of college, and, gee, what are you going to do? What are you going to do? It is much easier if you can answer that question 1, 2, 3. I saw, and I'm sure you did too, I had friends. I saw people in school who couldn't answer that questions. And they really struggled. They hated college. They hated school. They hated this because they didn't have a goal.
6: Yeah.
2: Now, what was your goal exactly? Was it to be on this show and reviewing movies?
6: Well, clearly it was that.
2: Exactly.
6: Although I didn't, from 10 years, it's only been 10 years that I've known your dulcet tones on the radio stations of the networks that crisscross this great nation. So I was fascinated by radio announcers. I think I would listen to old radio shows growing up because some FM stations would like take one night overnight where they would play Inner Sanctum or other old scary radio shows, X-1. And I was fascinated by the voices because they really painted word pictures and they spoke so beautifully. I'd talk to my friends and they were slurring out of the side of their mouth. And there were no round tones or beautiful diction. And I thought, hey, this is a language. Let's use it. Let's learn it. Then, of course, when I try to do it, I suddenly get a hairball. But that being said, I was fascinated by it, and I wanted to do that. Not necessarily tell stories with radio, but just be the gasket from nothing to something. I like to set the stage for people and then, you know, not be the thing, but be the setup to the thing so they could enjoy it more.
2: It's fascinating. Us humans are fascinating. What you just said as something you wanted to do and wanted to be is a unique aspiration. I've never heard anybody else express it, and I know how important it is to be the person who can take you from this big idea to this big idea, to take you from this to this big stage, to be that person that makes those connections. Who would have ever thought that that was an actual career? And I'm being very careful here. I'm not making fun. I respect that. Like, whoa, to know that is quite something there, Mateus.
6: Well, I think it's so important because you really can create anticipation. You set the stage, literally and sometimes figuratively, for people to like what they're going to enjoy. Or it's a form of conditioning in a way. You tell them before the show, you're going to have a great time. You tell them at intermission, are you having a great time? At the end, didn't you have a great time? And you've created this environment for people to have a great time. They go home arm in arm. Boy, that was a great time. It's all in how it's presented. You don't just merely offer something. You present it to them. You do it carefully and with intent and with kindness and with a little bit of flair, but not so much that you draw attention to yourself, because then you're taking away from the thing you're presenting. They're there to see that, not you. So you just want to introduce them to that in a wonderful way to take them from their daily lives and normal experience to something that will elevate them, hopefully.
2: An entertainment concierge.
6: There you go. Well, thank you, Walter.
2: Where do you do this? How do you do this?
6: Well, in the case of when I was on radio with vintage music, I used to be a disc jockey. I played jazz in the 20s and 30s on one station. I would tell a little story about the band leader or some of the musicians or the composer. Those kind of things that radio disc jockeys have always done, you know. Did you know this story about this artist who did this? And suddenly, this record is no longer the fun dance record or the fun pop tune. It suddenly has a personal story, and you connect to the humanity of it. And I think once you remind people of the human element, whether it's me talking about a new movie on this show, as we do often, or we're talking about some actor who appears in it, or a musician or a composer, another skilled discipline, suddenly you have an aspect of this person that makes you think about and perhaps appreciate more the thing that they're doing.
2: Mateus Boom Boom in Hollywood is our representative in Los Angeles, in Hollywood, keeps us up to date on all things entertainment, movie offerings, considering whether or not you're going to go to one this weekend. Mateus, what reports do you have for us from the film industry?
6: Well, we've got some box office here. As expected, The Odyssey, which is Christopher Nolan's big epic, which is in multiple formats depending on where you see it. Ultimately, of course, it's the story, Homer's great poem of The Odyssey, and its newest incarnation cinematically. It's been done many times over the years. And at just over 3 hours, it is doing tremendous box office at $182 million since it opened. It's only been out about a week. Moana, the Disney remake, is now in the second place with $90 million. Toy Story 5 is in the third slot with $437 million since it opened. And a movie I hadn't seen until this week, Minions and Monsters, is in fourth place. It's done $144 million in a couple of weeks. And what's really interesting about this movie, and I particularly enjoyed it, and I normally don't go to kids' movies. Once in a while I do, primarily because they're more entertaining than adult films, which have so much doom and gloom. The kids' movies are fun. So if it can appeal to adults and to kids at the same time on multiple levels, I think it's a successful movie. And I think this does that. And especially for movie buffs, Walter, because Minions and Monsters is the story of the Minions. They go back to 20s Hollywood and they want to make a movie. And so there's a lot of homages to classic Hollywood, little scenes from Citizen Kane done by the Minions, or Modern Times with Charlie Chaplin when he gets caught in the machinery of the factory. All of these little tributes to Hollywood, and they're great fun with some terrific voices in there, too, that add a lot of fun, including George Lucas playing himself. Christoph Waltz plays a director. Allison Janney, I just love her. Of course, we love her in The Help. Pierre Coffin, Jeff Bridges, Jesse Eisenberg, Zoe Deutsch, with their cute dimples. You don't hear them, but you can imagine them. And Bobby Moynihan, who everyone loved in Saturday Night Live. So a lot of fun voices bringing to life the Minions. And the Minions are somewhat subversive, Walter, because, you know, they speak in these sort of mixture of Spanish, Italian, and the phrasing and the way they speak is really quite naughty. And so it's fun for the adults. And if you understand those languages, they occasionally throw in a word from one and or two, mixing all these languages together. It's a lot of fun. Keeps your brain agile as you're watching, and the kids are just looking at it, of course, on a different level. That's Minions and Monsters in theaters now for a couple of weeks.
2: Now, there's drama on the screen, but there's also great drama on our phones. Mateus Boom Boom in Hollywood. Mateus, the last time he was on the air, Stephen Baldwin called, as in Billy Baldwin's brother, as in what's the other Baldwin?
6: Alec, of course.
2: Oh, yeah, Alec Baldwin. Stephen Baldwin called in. We didn't know he was going to call in. You didn't know he was going to call in. And we put him on hold. And then, you know, the show goes on, and he hung up before we could get to him. But we did not decide not to pick up the phone from Stephen Baldwin. Are you kidding me? We would love to have Stephen Baldwin on, especially when our movie critic is on. And you claim you have no relationship with Stephen Baldwin. Is this right?
6: No, that's right. He followed me on Facebook. His official page followed me on Facebook. And he sent me a very nice note saying that you sound fabulous. That was his quote. But then he seemed to be a little frustrated. He couldn't get through any further. So if you're listening tonight in your lovely home in New York, give us a call to Walter Sterling anytime. He'd love to talk to you about your great career, your beautiful daughter, and your brothers, and the wonderful memories you made. He made a movie that I just love called Mrs. Parker and the Vicious Circle, which was about Dorothy Parker and the brilliant writers at the Algonquin Round Table. All of them were brilliant guys, and he did a wonderful part in that. And of course, he's been in lots of other movies that we've come to know and love over the years, and television. He's even doing a podcast series called One Bad Movie, which I think is pretty great, too. So he's got three pictures that are in production right now, one called Christmas Eve, Walking Miracle, and Go West. So hopefully we'll see more from Stephen Baldwin soon.
2: Well, we have many mysteries to discuss with Stephen Baldwin, many mysteries, and I look forward to that. Stephen, you call in anytime. We'll let you shamelessly promote your movies, shamelessly promote your projects. We will push out much lesser stars just to have Stephen Baldwin on. No kidding. And yes, you're in New York, so you're listening on WABC. Well, terrific. All right. Do you have any other reports there for us, Mateus?
6: No, that's it for this week. We've got more movies coming out next week, and we'll
7: share
6: that information.
7: The voice of ancient aliens on the other side of midnight.
2: All right, Walter.
6: You see what he did with Side? It was just so great. Sorry, Walter, I didn't mean
2: what
6: to
2: did
6: take
2: he,
6: that away.
2: Say, what did he do? What?
6: Well, he just takes Side and makes it such a delicious, robust, exciting, intriguing word. You know, you think of Side, you think side of beef or
7: I'm
6: a
7: Robert
6: location.
7: Clotworthy, the voice of ancient aliens on the other side of midnight.
2: You're right. You're right.
6: It makes it sexy.
2: You're right. The word side suddenly becomes desirable.
6: That's right. Well, thank you,
2: Walter. All right, Mateus, thanks very much for being our friend. Thanks for your great contributions. Thank you for contributing to the mystery of the success of this show. Walter Sterling, Other Side of Midnight, Red Apple Audio Networks.
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9: 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The FDA is proposing to lift long-standing restrictions on testosterone therapy, saying the science no longer supports keeping millions of men from treatment that could really, genuinely help them. 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

0: Hey, Walter, on tonight's episode of Confessions of a Retired Detective, a rookie NYPD cop has been suspended after his brother, a community activist who has spoken out against gun violence,
1: the voice
0: and brush shoulders with former Vice President Kamala Harris and Reverend Al Sharpton, was shot to death in the family's Harlem home under mysterious circumstances. Shortly after 1:30 a.m. on July 18th, NYPD officers responded to 911 calls reporting a shooting in the apartment on Frederick Douglass Boulevard in Harlem. When officers entered the apartment, they found Mr. Diallo, who had a gunshot wound to the right eye, and his brother, an NYPD off-duty police officer. Mr. Diallo was pronounced dead at the scene, and officers recovered a firearm at the scene. An official with Attorney General's office said Diallo's brother, an NYPD officer, was with the victim when police arrived at the apartment. Members of the NYPD's Force Investigations Division were looking into the possibility that the fatal shooting was accidental, according to police sources. As of yet, no one has been charged in Mr. Diallo's death. Diallo's brother has been suspended from the NYPD as the investigation is under investigation. Whenever there is a violent or suspicious death at a location, everybody inside is going to be looked at as a suspect. It's not like there was an 80-year-old woman who died in her sleep with her family around. This is a young man in the prime of his life, and he sustained a gunshot wound to his eye. So the possibilities are, A, he was playing around with the gun, didn't know how it worked, or committed suicide, which is unusual for someone to point a gun in their eye and pull the trigger. B, someone in the house who didn't know what they were doing or believed the gun to be unloaded, pointed it, pulled the trigger, not realizing it was loaded, and killed the victim. Or three, there was an argument or a dispute in that house. Words were exchanged. Someone lost their mind, took the gun, pointed at this guy's face, and pulled the trigger. One of three scenarios. The first thing they should have done is

0: at this guy's face and pulled the trigger. One of three scenarios. The first thing they should have done is, when responding officers came, was separate everybody in that apartment. After getting their pedigree information and quick statements, bring them down to the station house and do a gunshot residue test or GSR test. That's going to determine if there's gunpowder residue on their clothes, on their hands. That's going to give you a clue as to who's telling the truth and who's not. Now, the story says that the off-duty cop, the victim's brother, was suspended. I don't know if they got that right or wrong. Suspended is a lot different than modified assignment. Modified assignment is they take your gun and shield. You're still being paid and they're going to keep an eye on you. Suspended is they cut you loose for now. So there's going to be a thorough investigation with this and they're going to get to the bottom of it. So for more behind the scenes NYPD stories, be sure to check out my new book, NYPD Behind the Blue Wall of Silence, available on Amazon. I'm retired detective turned author Vic Ferrari with Walter Sterling on the other side of midnight.
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2: You know, I shouldn't take you behind the scenes like this, but I'm listening to Vic Ferrari, a tremendous, tremendous contributor to this show and a terrific cop. And the goal was to have him talk like he was in a cop bar. But I heard something else. He got a new microphone. He sounded really good. I think that means I need a new microphone. All right, coming up, you and I are going to talk about the mystery of the ringing rocks and the pizza guy who went into a house to deliver a pizza and came out without any money and without ever seeing the customer in the house again. More about the animal abductions and the superpowers of you and me, of isolators, plus the most evil car in America. One car has been responsible for, I can't tell you, the most evil car in America and the mudslides. The mudslides which destroyed entire cities and then history was erased. The facts around it erased. Cities built over those cities. Everything done possible to make it forgotten. Yes. And the biggest mystery of our time, the mystery of this week, what the hell was the deal with that smoke from Canada? We solved it on the other side of midnight. We did the homework. We did the research to solve the mystery of the smoke from Canada. It wasn't wood, and it wasn't a chemical fire. It was both. It was both. Walter Sterling with you. The Other Side of Midnight from the Red Apple Audio Networks.
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5: I'm Brandon Eisen. President Trump has now imposed new tariffs of 10 to 12.5% on 60 trading partners as previously held 10% U.S. tariffs expired. The tariffs impact countries in Southeast Asia, Middle and South America, along with Japan, South Korea, Taiwan, China, Mexico, and Canada over allegations of lax enforcement of forced labor bans. Many countries in the European Union are also impacted, EU Foreign Policy Chief Kaja Kallas pushing back against the administration's narrative.
6: What I've heard also, the argumentation behind that it's a forced labor. But you can't say that for European Union.
5: The new duties cover 99.4% of all U.S. imports, but many goods are exempt, such as oil and gas, fertilizer, and certain food items. Protesters marched through the streets of Madison, Wisconsin, demanding justice for Corey Ruiz, who was fatally shot by police there on Wednesday. Bystander video shows Ruiz being tased and restrained by multiple officers before he was shot, footage that has fueled widespread outrage and calls for accountability. None of the officers involved were wearing body cameras. The chief of police said Ruiz had been suspected of breaking into parked cars and had pulled out a large knife during his altercation with officers. The number of cyclosporiasis cases in Michigan have risen again to more than 7,600 as health officials continue to track a parasite that can cause nausea and diarrhea when contaminated food is eaten. Michigan's outbreak is far outpacing every other state in the nation. The U.S. launched another round of strikes on Iran as clashes continue to escalate over shipping routes. Meanwhile, the House has passed another War Powers Resolution directing President Trump to end the conflict. Senator Chris Van Hollen of Maryland says he would like to see the U.S. armed forces removed from Iran.
7: The framers of our Constitution.

0: deliberately vested the power to declare war in Congress because they understood the enormous consequences of sending Americans into harm's way. So if our Republican colleagues have the strength of their convictions, they should bring an authorization to use military force in Iran to this floor. We've not seen that.
1: The resolution passed largely along party lines for Republicans split from the party to vote in favor. The United Nations held a briefing on the situation in the Middle East. UN Secretary General Antonio Guterres.
2: The region is being pulled into an ever-widening circle of confrontation. One crisis feeds another, one escalation triggers the next. There is no military solution to the conflict. Fighting must stop everywhere in the region. And international navigational rights and freedoms in and around the Strait of Hormuz and Bab el-Mandeb must be fully restored.
1: A trio of U.S. airports prepare to trade federal screeners for private ones, and the union representing tens of thousands of TSA workers is now fighting it. Those airports are in Tampa, Des Moines, and Charleston. This is the Worldwide News Network.
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4: The family of U.S. Army Sergeant Angel Rompersad, killed in Iranian strikes, will hold a community vigil on Monday. Sergeant Rompersad's family stood outside their home in Ozone Park, her aunt reflecting on the 28-year-old's life.
5: For 2 weeks, I sat by his side in the Lenox Hill ICU. I watched him suffer on life support.
4: Sergeant Rompersad immigrated from Trinidad at the age of two and went through the Queens public school system before attending CUNY colleges, enlisting at the age of 21. The Block Association is working with Queensboro President Donovan Richards to rename the block in her honor. The family says they're still waiting for her release to make final arrangements. Two stabbings on Manhattan's Upper West Side are now being investigated as potential hate crimes. NYPD Commissioner Jessica Tisch identified the suspect as 51-year-old Raul Morales, who allegedly approached and stabbed two people, seemingly unprovoked, in separate instances just minutes apart. Both of the victims are expected to survive. Victim and witness statements say Morales shouted pro-Islamic statements prior to both stabbings. The NYPD now looking into if the attacks can be considered hate crimes. An endangered sea turtle named Pancake was released at Coney Island after rehabilitation for hypothermia. Kids and onlookers cheered as Pancake entered the water with a satellite tracker attached for monitoring. The 11-pound turtle, between 2 and 5 years old, had washed up in Cape Cod last November and received treatment until now, being released back into the wild. 77 WABC weather forecast. Expect mostly clear skies later on today and a high of 85. Scattered clouds returning toward the evening with a Friday into Saturday overnight low of 66. Clear skies continue tomorrow with temperatures hitting a high of 85. 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
10: 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Joe Tacopina, KT McBall, and Brian Kilmeade. 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
13: I'm Ronald. Cloudworthy, the voice of ancient aliens on the other side of midnight.
14: Eddie Aragon, who lives in New Mexico, lives near Zorro Ranch, the epicenter of Jeffrey Epstein evil. Fascinated by his time with us last night, talking about Charlie Kirk's murder. My belief, based on my naive ballistics capabilities, was always there's no way one shot from far away did that. There's just no way that that guy, that kid, that far away could have had that clean a single shot. And then Eddie and I talked about that last night, and we came to a spiritual agreement. Now he has more information for us. Eddie Aragon, what's the name of your radio station in New Mexico?
15: It is the Kiva, AM 1600 KIVA. The show is The Rock of Talk. Good evening, Walter Sterling. Thanks for having me on.
14: I wanted to make sure we got that in first because that's important to you, sir. Why don't you say it again because it's radio?
15: The Rock of Talk, rockoftalk.com. And, yeah, it is a fabulous radio station, great lineup, and we'll talk more about that. You know, Walter, I got to tell you, from just moving around, you know, social media, and there's so much emotion, right, when it comes to any conspiracy theory out there. And we are nearly a year on Charlie Kirk's death, September 10th of last year. And things are becoming, even now, increasingly more confusing. As we move away, I think the emotion is actually getting more charged up. People are picking sides. And so I recently visited Utah Valley University in Orem, Utah. And there's something that's sort of happened with me lately on this as well, because it's a two-pronged system. There's the people who adamantly state that Charlie Kirk was killed by Tyler Robinson. And then there's everybody else. And this seems to be just a mount of information that's just increasing. And you and I cover just how incredibly ridiculous the testimony of Ryan Harpole as time increases. And he was the security director for Charlie Kirk's staff that was there. And there's just small items that are just coming out. And I think the most notable and upfront is the fact that all of his security team knew exactly what to do with him at the time. And that challenges our gut. You know, when you have an emotionally charged event that everybody watches and it happens in a crowd and things are chaotic and it moves so fast, these guys weren't chaotic. The cars were parked exactly like they knew what they were going to be doing. That's the problem that is rubbing everybody on the other side of this the wrong way. And as people are prying and reevaluating cell phone video that other people might have, reports, and now just last week, why this is just so hot to the touch in Utah and really across the country and throughout the conservative sphere, because this is separating people on the conservative side of things. Like, where are you? No doubt Charlie Kirk was a great patriot. No doubt that Charlie Kirk had a huge impact on the 2024 election. In fact, he was credited on many a front for bringing home Arizona, which Trump failed to do in 2020. He is an impactful, influential, even to this day, nearly 365 days after his death. And I got to tell you, given with the elections coming this year and all the rest of the sordid things that are out there, the Charlie Kirk story is just incredibly compelling. And that's where you and I agree. Definitely not a bullet from Tyler Robinson. But this group, his security team, moved within 18 seconds to cart him off.
14: Well, let me ask you a quick question about
15: that. Sure.
14: Right. Let me just ask you a quick question about that and about security teams. Security teams, in my impression, and maybe all wrong, it may be just from TV, my impression, security teams are trained to be cool as could possibly be in the light of crisis. They are trained to not jump around, not dance around. They're trained to be focused and calm and handle it. Could that be the situation?
15: It is, with every passing day, less and less the situation. And it all has to do with the ballistic anomalies that are there. It has to do with, you know, that we refer to as Tyler Robinson. It has a lot to do with some of the background information. And then you start to focus with the actual testimony of Brian Harpal, which we visited last night. There's no way that he could have coordinated. And you and I were laughing at the very end because, yeah, he was running in there with scissors into the ER with Tampanogos, I think is the name of the hospital, which I visited. And there's no way that these items could have taken place there. Okay. So as we kind of unravel this stuff, it just seemed overly coordinated, even for that chaotic an event, and 18 seconds to be in, out, on their way. And the SUV that that Charlie Kirk was carried out in, that was sold. That was gone within a week. The site where Charlie Kirk was shot was covered in pavement within 5 days, right? It's very strange. And there was, of course, premonitions from Charlie himself talking specifically. I mean, Kirk anticipated his own death. According to one account on all of this, he said three people told me off the record that the very day before Charlie Kirk had died, he expressed that he thought that he was going to be killed. He told the people, I think they're going to kill me. I mean, you don't just have that unless you have some reason to do so. And Charlie was certainly along a lot of stress. Now, I want to talk about for a moment because, Walter, this story is going to continue to expand between now and September 10th.
14: Go ahead. Let me just do my radio job. This is Eddie Aragon, who's a broadcaster out of New Mexico, lives near the Epstein Ranch. He is the focus of study for many key mysteries and conspiracy theories that we are dealing with today and tonight. And as he is talking, as he is sharing his information, you may have a gut reaction or a question. And I'd like you to pick up the phone and call it. Well, you don't pick up the phone anymore. You do. Take it out of your pocket and dial 800-848-9222 to talk with Eddie Aragon about the conspiracy theories and the mysteries that he's sharing with us. One other question. These security teams and the ability to cover things up, pour concrete, get rid of cars, who's paying for that?
15: Good question, and a lot of the alleged fingers are pointing to Charlie Kirk's relationship and his viewpoints on Israel. Other people have picked this up, and you know, apparently, there's no way to corroborate this, but this has come from multiple sources. Charlie Kirk himself reportedly turned down a $120 million massive offer to restructure and retool Turning Point USA. Right. And he was navigating that pressure because he was having the wrong. He went on Megyn Kelly's show, and she is the former Fox person who has a, you know, podcast, whatever. And he was talking about how he was being character assassinated. 8 days before his death, he had appointed this guy named Justin Strife to conduct a Doge-like, you know, the Elon Musk Doge-like audit of Turning Point USA. And that was halted immediately after his death, as soon as Erica Kirk was named CEO, right after that. And then we've got money that's being funneled to short-lived consulting firms behind that. Then, of course, you have a contract with the government that's involved. And Bibi Netanyahu's direct comment on, you know, Charlie Kirk's death almost immediately. And then there is people pulling SIM cards from the site, removing camera SIM cards within 5 minutes. That were of cameras that are standing right there. There's so much stuff. Every one of those is another piece of this puzzle. And this, with these internet sleuths and all these people, they are just picking this stuff apart. And as you and I have both rested on, because there's no way that it could have happened, the microphone explosive device, right? That is one of the reasons it's been alleged that they repaved the concrete. Because it wasn't a controlled explosive. It was controlled because it was small, and a lot of people are relating that controlled explosive to the similar type of explosive that Israel and Mossad was so quickly able to go ahead and explode amongst all those beepers against Hezbollah that were getting purchased out of a sort of a shadow company that they had established in, I believe, the Netherlands. Now, I kind of want to just talk for a moment because we talked about the response team. And there have been other people who have been involved in, you know, responses. And then, of course, there's the ER nurse I spoke about last night. Now, immediately following Charlie Kirk, there was testimony that came out from them. And the guy, Brian Harpel, says he shoved his hand into the wound to stop the bleeding. There was people who could have addressed this on site. There was actual medical personnel who could do it. Shoving your hand into his wound and claiming that with a straight face and then saying you're holding guard, all that is not medical service, right? The critique of the professional first aid on site was like, oh, they didn't exist, they weren't there, nobody's there. No, they didn't need to cart him off. So this hospital narrative that is just doesn't hold any water, you start to look at people who are on the same caliber as Ryan Harpel. And there was this Navy SEAL who talked about what had happened there, as shady off the bat, stated that the movement of Charlie Kirk's shirt was an explosion. This was not a gunshot. And this guy stated that he had killed multiple people because he was a SEAL. A speaker also in all of this observed that the priority, not just because of SIM cards, not because getting the victim directly off, but the massive amount of cleanup that was done and the massive amount of stories that happened, which were surrounding this emotive, chaotic event at the time, really has all of us, as we're starting to start to sift this through right now. There are pieces, everything from the financial, everything from the ER response, everything to what happened. Was that really Charlie Kirk in that coffin? Every single thing is getting picked apart.
14: Right. Let's go to that. Let's go to that. Eddie Aragon, New Mexico broadcaster, wired to most conspiracy theories, wired to most mysteries.
15: Mm-hmm.
14: Mm-hmm. One of the things that I saw that I went, whoa, everything about him being put in that coffin and that coffin traveling seemed very strange to me. What is it that I saw that was a mystery, Eddie? What was weird?
15: The hands, not getting a full glimpse, obviously, because we have talked, of course, of Jeffrey Epstein coming out on August the 10th of 2019. And how often do you see someone, you know, being paraded about and coming out? This seems to be happening more and more where there's evidence. And I think this goes back to the fact that we never saw anything. Is Osama bin Laden actually dead?
14: Yeah, that was disturbing.
15: So,
14: Hold on one sec. I want to give Midnight Misfits a chance to say hello to you and ask you questions. The number is 800-848-9222, 800-848-9222. The mystery to me about Jeffrey Epstein being carted out of jail, never in my life have I ever seen anybody, any dead body, taken out of a jail exposed. Their faces are covered up as a minimal courtesy, but it's usually much more than that, a full blanket, a medical blanket. Never did I see anybody taken out of jail with a full face. I'm like, okay, they're trying to prove to us that he's dead. And the same thing with poor Charlie Kirk. I mean, what the hell was that all about? It was a very strange way to handle the body, Eddie.
15: See a formulaic approach to a large event that everybody witnesses or is aware of, and you start to kind of like find the pattern. So then, of course, the conspiracy world comes out and force to try to unravel all of that. It's just like a mass scale scavenger hunt when you put this much fodder in it, and it just on the daily, it just keeps coming out more. And really what you have to start looking at, this is where it gets even more interesting, in my opinion, is you still don't know what the motive of all of this was to take out Charlie Kirk. We don't actually have he wanted to prove something to his transgender lover.
14: Yeah.
15: This was tied to Kirk's views on transgender issues.
14: Right.
15: There's almost nothing here that talks about that. And how many instances do you see Charlie Kirk interfacing with people who are, I don't know how to identify all of them or reference all of them without being,
14: right.
15: I don't want to be respectful.
14: Got it.
15: You know how it goes.
14: Got it. Stand by. Hold on. But I want you to picture this because you know about scams. And you know about spam. I want you to picture this. Your phone buzzes. It's your kid's number. And it's your kid's voice. You have teenage kids. And your kid's panicked. And he's saying that he's been in an accident and needs money wired to him right now. He needs you to move heaven and earth. And you do it for him because it's your kid. And that's exactly what the scammer is counting on. 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
9: The Other Side of Midnight with Walter Sterling. Celebrating 250 years of America, highlighting moments in history. Here's Jake Novak.
16: September 15th, 1950. U.S. Marines make a surprise amphibious landing at the strategic port of Incheon on the west coast of Korea, about 100 miles south of the 38th parallel and 25 miles from Seoul. Making the landing at Incheon was considered too risky, but Supreme Commander Douglas MacArthur insisted on carrying out the bold move. 260 naval ships supported the landing, and several days of bombardment from those ships helped loosen North Korean defenses beforehand. MacArthur famously said that the U.S. Marines never fought better than they did on the first day of the battle. Thanks to the successful landing, the American-led U.N. force was able to break North Korean supply lines and push inland to recapture Seoul, the South Korean capital that had fallen to the communists, in June. It turned the tide of the Korean War, but not enough to end it. That didn't happen until an armistice was signed in July
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19: We're done with Stern. We're done with Colbert. We're on to Sid Rosenberg. This is what we want. This is what the people want, Sid. Come on.
3: Everyone agrees. Sid and Friends in the Morning is what people want.

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2: Now, Eddie Aragon, you're a very difficult guest because as a professional broadcaster, my goal is to slip in and out of the conversation effortlessly to make it sound like everything is well planned. But because of the way you speak, which is compelling and energetic, way out of character for most talk radio, I had trouble getting a smooth way in and out. I didn't mean to like yell at you and say stop. It was the only way I could get your attention so I could talk about Incogni.
3: I love you. I think that was a great transition, and your segues are always perfect, and you're a master storyteller. I got to tell you, I enjoyed listening to the first hour, second hour, third hour. You are what I listen to. I wanted to speak to a couple of things that are really, I think we can sort of, you know, wrap and then expand, because for the next 45 days, this is what we are going to be focused on, essentially. You know, it's actually about 45 days is what we're looking at. And, you know, it's sort of a slow news cycle right now. People are going to be paying attention to this. And a lot of this has to do between wars with conservatives. And, you know, I would urge every conservative host at their own peril to not take a position unless they are willing to go ahead and sacrifice something. There is this mad, they're going to sacrifice audience. They're going to sacrifice legitimacy. They're going to sacrifice a number of things. And Ben Shapiro had an 18-second quip where this is hilarious, Walter. I can't even believe I'm going to repeat this. This is so, for supposedly how incredibly intelligent a man like Ben Shapiro is, he goes on and gives an explanation which is as wacky and crazy as what Brian Harpole says about the ER, which is that people with Charlie Kirk's security team were keeping Ben Shapiro up to date, and Ben Shapiro knew what was going on the entire time that all 13 minutes as I drove that place from Utah Valley University to Bayongo's hospital. We're talking to Ben Shapiro's team. What? That is the most insane thing I've ever heard in my entire life. And he's saying that. He is paying the price in audience. He's paying the price in legitimacy. He has lost his way by participating in that, and he is a perfect case in point. Now, there is these other things that have been stated about Kirk was asking questions about Epstein. Charlie Kirk was talking about Epstein at the very same time that he was taken out, and apparently he received a phone call, allegedly, from Donald Trump, President Trump, telling him to stop asking about this. What? Like, you want to start making some crazy parallels? Like, you start asking questions, you start talking about, you know, we think about what happened, unfortunately, in Pennsylvania, you know, a year before, nicking the ear and all these. People say, we still don't know what's happening with that. There's so much doubt that's being cast on all of this stuff that it's absolutely crazy. And so now you have these cover-up and you have the financial motives. And Turning Point USA has a lot of suspicious activities by affiliated individuals, all right, in all of this. September 2nd, but that was, again, 8 days before the assassination. There was a memo announcing that they were going to do that whole audit, DOJ audit, as I told you. And then there was an independent analysis of the 501c3 of the financials, because this is all published. It's all out there. A company called Lion Rock Ventures, Cloverstone, and GSM Strategies shared one director, Erica Kirk's best friend, Stacey Sheridan. This is why everyone's pointing the finger at Erica Kirk. She was involved.
2: Yeah, she was not involved. There's no way in hell.
3: Okay, but you can say that. I'm just saying this is
2: allegedly. I can say that because I'm a real talk show host, as you are. 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
2: are,
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4: I'm Robert Clotworthy, the voice of ancient aliens on the other side of midnight.
2: Thanks, Eddie Aragon. Thanks very much for being on the show tonight. This is The Other Side of Midnight from the Red Apple Audio Networks, and you and I are heard in Chicagoland on the great WGN. Did you hear how he said that? No, go ahead, play that. Go ahead, play it, play it.
5: Can you play more it? Talking every night. Walter Sterling, the other side of midnight.
2: A couple weeks ago, a couple days ago, we had on a guest named Richard Syatt. And Richard Syatt wrote a book. And it was a book about rock and roll and the history of rock and roll, which is always fascinating to those of us of a certain age and a certain demeanor and of a certain male hair count and who enjoy Propecia as a casual snack. The smell of Rogaine in the air. And Richard Syatt said in our conversation something that blew me away. And I'm like, whoa, this is not what I expected. And it's very, this is a great mystery. And there must have been a conspiracy to cover this up. I always felt in my gut, and maybe you did too, that the day the music died, Buddy Holly, plane crash, Ritchie Valens, plane crash, the Big Bopper, plane crash, I always thought there was something mysterious about that plane crash. It didn't make a lot of sense, especially since some other people were supposed to take the plane, thought about taking the plane, and instead took a bus. All of that makes me go, whoa, whoa. Now, it was Iowa in the winter. If you're driving an 18-wheeler, Iowa in the winter is about as hostile a place as you could ever imagine, not to mention there's nothing there. Why do people live in Iowa, by the way? Corn? Do they like that much corn? Well, go to Jersey. You want corn, you go to Jersey. Any grocer knows that if you want good corn, you go to Jersey. Same thing with tomatoes. You go to Jersey. You don't go to Iowa. What's that? But there was that horrible plane crash in Iowa, and then Richard Syatt told us something about that plane crash the last time he was on. Is Richard there, my friends? Hello. Hey, Richard. Richard. Well, yeah, I don't have that screen up. Now I do. Richard, start by being a good author. What's the name of that book I keep referring to?
6: It's called Tales from the Rock and Roll Twilight Zone.
2: An amazing book. Sum up for the Midnight Misfits about the story I just told. Tell them what the mystery was about that story, and then we'd like to hear from you about other mysteries and other conspiracies about rock and roll. Go ahead.
6: Right, so you're talking about one of the strangest mysteries in the Buddy Holly case, a gun that turned up at the crash site. And according to my research and my interview with Peggy Sue Guerin, who was Buddy Holly's muse, the inspiration for Peggy Sue, the song, and Peggy Sue Got Married, the farmer who owned the field where the plane crashed, his name was Albert Jewell, he found Buddy Holly's revolver buried in the snow after the crash, and reports later claimed that one chamber was empty. And almost immediately, the conspiracy theories took off. You know, had there been an altercation aboard that plane? Had Buddy shot the pilot? Had he shot the Big Bopper? And those questions only grew louder because the Big Bopper's body was found nearly 40 feet beyond the wreckage, far from where many expected him to be, because he was supposedly sitting in the back of the plane. How does the Big Bopper's body end up 40 feet in front of the crash site, in a neighboring farmer's field, in fact, over a fence? Was he shot? Was he trying to crawl away to get help? Now, here's where the mystery meets the evidence. Peggy Sue Guerin told me Buddy routinely carried the gun because, well, touring musicians back then, they were paid in cash, and by the end of a tour, he could be carrying thousands of dollars. She believed it was simply for protection. Now, there's never been conclusive evidence the gun was fired on the aircraft or that it caused the crash. But when you combine the revolver, the unusual location of the Big Bopper's body, Peggy Sue's premonitions about that plane crash, the payola scandal, which was happening at the time, which we can talk about, and Buddy's growing independence from the music industry, you begin to understand why the day the music died has become, I'd say, one of rock and roll's greatest unsolved mysteries and one of its most enduring conspiracy stories.
2: Now, in your opinion, Richard Syatt, and I love strong and clear opinions, my friend, what is your conclusion about this mystery? There's been 70 years to think about it. What is your conclusion about this mystery? And nobody else in history has ever said the sentence, people didn't expect the Big Bopper's body to be there. No one else has ever said that sentence before. It was good to have it here. I can isolate that and turn it into a promo. Richard, what do you think was going on in that plane? Here's a gun. Here's the biggest rock star of that moment, Buddy Holly. Here's the Big Bopper, Richie Valens. Whoa. What do you think was going on?
6: Well, the gun absolutely fueled the mystery. And people wondered if there'd been a struggle in the cockpit, whether Buddy had fired at the pilot or whether the Big Bopper had been shot. But after decades of investigation, there's no, again, credible evidence the revolver played any role in the crash. Peggy Sue Guerin told me, Buddy carried the gun again for one simple reason, protection. So the gun, it didn't solve the mystery, it became part of it. It created, you know, this enduring conspiracy theory. It never produced proof of a conspiracy. However, we do now know that Albert Jewell, who found that pistol in the fields at the crash site, later told police that when he found the gun, he picked it up and just out of curiosity, I guess, to see if it was loaded, he fired it into the air. That's why we have the empty chamber. So the other interesting aspect of this is that nearly 50 years after, the Big Bopper's son, who was not born, his mother was pregnant at the time of the plane crash, and he was born several months later. He always wondered about that mystery, why the Big Bopper's body was found 40 feet in front of the plane wreckage when he was supposedly in the back seat. Had he been thrown all the way over the farmer's fence into the next farmer's field? Had he maybe managed to crawl away to get help? The body was exhumed in Beaumont, Texas. What's remarkable is the preservation of the body. The Big Bopper had this famous crew cut. He was a big hulk of a man. The body was in remarkable condition. The crew cut was still there. All the hair on his head was still there. The suit jacket, everything, the skin, everything was in remarkable condition. They performed a post-mortem or a examination of the body, and nearly every bone in the Big Bopper's body from head to toe was shattered. The conclusion was that he died instantly, and there were no bullet holes in the Big Bopper's body. The best that we can figure is that, and this may have potentially contributed to the plane crash, perhaps mid-flight, and it was a short flight, the Big Bopper decided that he was going to switch seats with Buddy Holly and climb from the back seat into the front seat. Is it possible that this big hulk of a man destabilized the plane as he was trying to change seats with Buddy Holly? That's one theory. If he was then now in the front seat, that might explain how his body was thrown clear of the wreckage 40 feet in front of everyone else.
2: Richard Syed wrote an incredible book about the Encyclopedia of Rock and Roll, which includes conspiracy theories that you and I have never heard before. Richard Syed, tell us the name of the book again.
6: Tales from the Rock and Roll Twilight Zone.
2: All right. I don't believe anything that was later said about the crash. I believe that was a revised historic timeline. I believe the timeline was changed because nobody wanted to reveal the truth, which is there probably was a gunshot in that plane. That would make a tremendous amount of sense. If you and I think about the tension of rock stars on tour, they're miserable. Now they're in a tiny plane, probably arguing over which hotel to stay at, where to land, who they're going to screw, whether or not they should charge this. There are a thousand different things those three guys could have been arguing over. And then let me be a horrible person and point out the fact that there may have been racial divides in that cockpit. There are many reasons those guys might not have gotten along and could have gotten to the point of gunplay. It is possible, Richard Syed. Are there other mysteries in your book, other conspiracies we should explore?
6: Yes, but one final thought on Buddy Holly, and that is that Peggy Sue Guerin didn't necessarily believe there was a gunshot, but she did believe that there was sabotage. And I mentioned the payola scandal earlier. And that Buddy Holly was a maverick in the business. He had just fired his manager, Norman Petty, was going out on his own, had a run-in with Dick Clark, the host of American Bandstand, when he performed on his show in Philadelphia. The producer came to Buddy and said, "We want the check back. That's just how we do business here. I know we paid you, but now we want it back." And Buddy Holly basically told Dick Clark and his producers to go pound sand. So Buddy Holly immediately had a reputation as perhaps a troublemaker in this recording industry, which was the Wild West. It was run by gangsters and hoodlums.
2: And so Richard Syed, and then I'll shut up. Richard Syed, it is interesting that there were two Dick Clarks. There was the Dick Clark before the payola hearings in front of Congress, and there was the Dick Clark after the payola hearings. Because Dick Clark came about a millimeter away from being blown out of the business because he was as dirty as they come. Before the payola hearings, he owned publishing rights. He owned writer's credits. He owned labels, all of which he promoted on his show. And the minute he put any of that, and the minute he put a song on his show, it would climb up the chart. It would be pouring money in. And there he was collecting a writer's credit, a management credit, label credit, label ownership. He was a crook. And he immediately said, "All right, I'm sorry, I'll never do this again." And he looked very earnest, and he stared at the congressman, and he got away with it. Meanwhile, Alan Freed was destroyed. Dick got away with it. But that was a crooked moment in history of rock and roll, a crooked moment in the history of music.
6: Well, when Buddy Holly performed on American Bandstand, the show was produced in Philadelphia at the time. Coincidentally, a short time after his appearance, in which he basically told Buddy Holly, you know, "Go fly a kite. I'm not," or when he told Dick Clark, "Go fly a kite. I'm not giving you your money back." The police raided a warehouse in Philadelphia. And what did they find? Thousands and thousands of records in boxes, including Buddy Holly's hit single, "Rave On," which should have been on Coral Records. That was his label. It wasn't on Coral Records, but the song had been stamped on Melody Lane Records. It was pirated. Coincidence? Well, or conspiracy. People can make up their own minds on that.
2: All right. Another story, please, sir.
6: Let's talk about Jimi Hendrix, who passed away September 18th, 1970, in the basement apartment at the Samarkand Hotel in Notting Hill, London, a very posh area of London. He had just performed on the Isle of Wight Music Festival, and in Germany, those would be his last concerts. That night, he allegedly took some barbiturates to help him, sleep or whatever they use. I'm not sure about what barbiturates are used for, but he supposedly consumed 9 barbiturates and then was found the next morning unresponsive by his girlfriend, Monica Daneman, who promptly called an ambulance and then left the house. And when ambulance attendants arrived, there was no one there except Jimi Hendrix. They whisked him off to St. Mary Abbott's Hospital, where the attending physician, Dr. John Bannister, found Jimi Hendrix had aspirated on his own vomit and asphyxiated, possibly due to the barbiturate poisoning. However, he found an inordinate amount of red wine in Jimmy's hair, in his clothing, and in his lungs. Not his bloodstream, not his stomach, in his lungs. It is apparent to me that Jimi Hendrix was force-fed these barbiturates and then drowned in red wine in a technique that we now refer to as waterboarding. His manager, Mike Jeffrey, was a member of the British Intelligence Corps. He served in the Suez Crisis in 1956. He could kill a man quite handily if he wanted to. People were afraid of...
2: Yes. Hello.
6: James, yes, I'm here.
2: Oh, there was a cutoff there. We missed the last sentence. Probably a conspiracy to cut you off from talking about the British intelligence community. Go ahead.
6: Yes, Mike Jeffrey was a member of British intelligence.
2: Right.
6: He was Jimmy's manager, and Jimmy's road manager, James Tappy Wright, who passed away several years ago, told me that Mike Jeffrey confessed to him that he had killed or had Jimi Hendrix murdered. He had a life insurance policy on Jimmy. Jimi Hendrix was about to leave Mike Jeffrey. He was his cash cow. Mike Jeffrey was indebted to the mob for tens of millions of dollars. Had Jimmy left him, he would have been left holding the bag and the debt. He had, I believe, Jimi Hendrix murdered by pouring red wine into his lungs and drowning him.
2: For a life insurance policy.
6: For a life insurance policy, exactly.
2: To deny the world Jimi Hendrix, the greatest guitar player who ever lived, to this day, the greatest guitar player who ever lived. You and I are talking to the great Richard Syrett. Richard Syrett, I have a proposal for you. Would you like to hear it?
6: I would love to.
2: These are the bedtime stories that Midnight Misfits like to hear. We like to hear conspiracy stories. We like to hear mystery stories. We love these. And if I knew that every Friday we were going to hear a bedtime story from you about rock and roll and about the past, I would be more than happy to say to you, what's the name of that book?
6: Tales.
2: It cut out again. Say it again.
6: Tales from the Rock and Roll Twilight Zone.
2: Tales from the Rock and Roll Twilight Zone. It's a fun book. It's terrific. But it's the first time I've ever read a rock and roll book that isn't pandering to the image and the messaging of a given rock star. You get to the truth. You tell the truth. And these are fascinating, wonderful stories. I hope you and I get together every Friday night on the other side of midnight. Richard, how does that feel?
6: That feels wonderful. And occasionally I'm called to guest host on another late night radio show.
2: I don't care. And guess what, buddy? If there's a conflict, you know who wins. You got it? Richard Syrett, a terrific author. Thank you very much for being on the other side of midnight with Walter Sterling. We have so much to do tonight, and I want to say hello to some Midnight Misfits. Ray S. Hello, Ray. Susan C. Anderson. Mark Zaza. I wish I had a name cool like Zaza. Drew Simmels. Michael Leon. Keith Mortensen. Barry Kravitz. Owen Beryl Kravitz, sorry. Bill Buchanan's my handwriting. And Charlie Dempsey, just a few of the Midnight Misfits who join us on a regular basis because this is a live radio show. And it's a radio show. Let me tell you a secret. Everybody in radio does the same thing. You ask them, how'd you get in the business? They'll tell you the same thing. Caffeine. They'll tell you that it was a calling. They had no choice. They were playing radio in their home. In their bedroom, and then they were 14 and 15, they played radio in their home. And I played radio in my bedroom, like everybody else in radio. And then I started doing this. I started doing a talk show about 11 years ago. I took off my suits, and I said, you know, this is what I'm supposed to do. Not that anybody said, hey, we need you to do it. There was nobody saying we need you to do it. There was much disbelief that I was doing it. And I started to do it, and I knew the right way to do it. And then I'm like, screw that. I'm going to do it the way I did in my bedroom when I was 15. And congratulations, that's what you get to hear tonight. I want to talk with you. It's 800-848-9222, 800-848-9222. You have your own mystery. You have your own conspiracies. There are stories that you hear on this show that you go, boy, that's fascinating. That is an interesting conspiracy. That's quite a mystery. And you've thought about it. And you see different sides of it. The other side of midnight, you see different sides of it. You hear in your head different sides of it. I know about the vodka, so I know that you hear many interesting things. I want to mention something. Comic-Con, San Diego's Comic-Con's coming up. And you have probably fantasized about going to a Comic-Con. The one in San Diego is the biggest one. That is the biggest Comic-Con in the world. If you ever went to Comic-Con or any of them around the country, what would happen is very specific and very surprising. It's not exactly what you think is going to happen.
7: San Diego Comic-Con is going to be so amazing. I'm going to see so many celebrities. I'm going to buy so many collectibles. I'm going to get to do everything I want to do and be amongst so many awesome people. Oh my gosh, this place is so busy. There are so many people here. I can't get in to see the celebrities I want to see. And the other ones I wanted to see, they canceled because they're on strike. It cost me $50 to park here. It took me 2 hours in traffic to get here. My fellow geeks, some of them could shower a little more because it's really hot in San Diego today. The air conditioning not keeping up all that well. But somehow, San Diego Comic-Con, still amazing.
2: 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Coming up in just seconds, I will reveal to you how much that lead actor is paid. 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
8: This week, Lin-Manuel Miranda was in the Worldwide News Network's Artist Lounge to talk about his latest live-action version of Moana. I asked him, as a producer, what advice do you have for Michelle Williams' husband, director Thomas Kail?
9: Make the movie less than 2 hours and you win, because they're all too long. All the adaptations are too long and our kids have bladders.
8: I also asked, if Hamilton and Moana met, what would they think of each other?
9: What a great question. I think Moana would say, why does this guy never stop talking? Because Hamilton always had a lot to say. But I also think that they would share the fact that they both grew up on islands and saw a greater world out there.
8: Moana is in theaters now, but despite Miranda's charm, the Moana live-action remake has drastically underperformed at the box office. Cooper Lawrence, Entertainment News, Worldwide News Network, New York.
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10: Worldwide News Network update. I'm Brandon Eisen. Multiple people were injured, including one critically, after a seaplane with 11 people aboard crashed off the coast of Washington State. Video of the crash was captured and shared on social media. The plane was on fire and sinking when first responders first arrived.
11: Oh, God, I hope he's okay.
10: The San Juan County Sheriff's Office said everyone aboard the plane was rescued from the water. The crash triggered a large emergency response, including from the U.S. Navy, which airlifted people from the site, and the Coast Guard, which said it first received report of the Kenmore Air seaplane making an emergency landing. The FAA and National Transportation Safety Board are investigating. Dangerous heat will scorch SoCal, Arizona, and southern Nevada over the next 5 days, an extreme heat warning issued. Temps are expected to soar to 110 degrees and beyond, with a peak of 116. 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

0: I'm Robert Clotworthy, the voice of Ancient Aliens on the other side of midnight.
1: Is that the voice of Jeffrey? Is that the voice of Jeffrey on the other side of midnight? Jeffrey, welcome to a national radio show. How does that feel?
2: Wow, national. It's unbelievable.
1: It is unbelievable.
2: Well, thank you, that last guest, thank you for bringing him to us. And I am curious about Hendrix's death. Here's the one thing that did make sense. Maybe you can clarify this for me if you understand it. The insurance policy, life insurance policy, how did the manager get access to that policy? Isn't that only for the next of kin or something?
1: No, it's whoever is indicated on the policy who gets the money. You can put on your life insurance policy, you can put down the name of anybody.
2: Oh, I see. So somehow he was right. That's totally scary. Totally scary. I waited my whole life to hear this. It's unbelievable. I'm so upset. And I'll just leave you with this, Walter. When you said the thing about your other radio person, you don't care about them. Can't there be some camaraderie among you guys?
0: I'm Robert Clotworthy, the voice of Ancient Aliens on the other side of midnight.
1: No. To answer your question, Jeffrey, no. Listen, I'm a very strange radio person. Thank you for the call, Jeffrey. 800-848-9222, 800-848-9222. I feel tremendous camaraderie with the people I work with at the Red Apple Audio Networks. Rita Cosby could not be a better colleague. She is fantastico. And I have good chats with all of them. They're terrific. But I'm a competitor, and I wish unhappiness and misery on anybody else who's on the radio who doesn't work at the same company I do. I think it's a healthy and appropriate response. Camaraderie? No, no. No. All right. 800-848-9222 lets you and I talk about the conspiracies and mysteries that intrigue you. And coming up, I'm going to talk about the ringing rocks. The ringing rocks have intrigued me ever since I first learned about them when I was 8 years old. My mother used to spend her summers at Upper Black Getty, Pennsylvania. And the ringing rocks live at Upper Black Getty, Pennsylvania. Yes, I said they live. There's a lot of reason to believe that these rocks are actually alive. They behave in a way that things that are alive behave. And we'll share that mystery. We'll share that secret coming up in just seconds. I'm also going to talk about more about animal abductions, the superpowers of isolators, and the most evil car in America. Yeah, the most evil car in America, a car that actually has had a lot to do with the death of many people. Not Christine. We're talking about a real car. We'll talk about that in just seconds. You and I are also going to talk to Dave Scott. Dave, a known Canadian who helped us clear up the mystery of the forest fires. Much talk, were they wood? Was it actual wood? Or were they chemical fires? Walter Sterling says those were chemical fires.

0: wood, or were they chemical fires? Walter Sterling says those were chemical fires. And we argued about that for 2 days. We talked about that mystery continuously for 2 days with a lot of backup, a lot of prep, and a lot of experts sharing their information with us till we came to a sane conclusion. And the conclusion we came to yesterday is that the forest fires are, yes, fires of wood, and yes, fires of chemical. Those are acres and acres, thousands of acres of trees in Canada that are chemically treated to encourage them to grow faster. And they have been chemically treated for decades. 190 forest fires blazing because they're coated in chemicals. Fresh wood doesn't really burn like that. You've had fireplaces. Do you ever, this wood's too new. Oh, why'd we get this? Why didn't we get wood that was older than this? You know that brand new wood doesn't burn. It's difficult to get it to burn. But we solved the mystery. The forest fires that you and I are suffering from the damn Canadians, the Canadians who are out of control. The best thing in this particular week that our president did was he threw a 50% tariff on Canada. Our friendly neighbor. Yeah, there's a 50% tariff. Just to make it clear, he suspected that the forest fires were squirrely. Maybe his people told him, listen, Mr. President, those fires, that isn't just wood. That's chemicals on the wood. And that's why it stinks. Turn the sky yellow. At night, it turns the sky black, pitch black. Forest fires from Canada. You and I will talk more about that. Then there was this pizza delivery guy who went to a woman's house. He delivers the pizza, and then she disappears. A complete mystery. She disappears. Did he get paid? Did he get injured? Was he seduced? We'll find out about that coming up in just seconds. All right, that's what I got. I think that's enough. Don't you think that's enough? Yeah. All right, 10 seconds. Here we go. The Other Side of Midnight with Walter Sterling from the Red Apple Audio Networks.
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3: I'm Brandon Eisen. Extreme heat warnings are in effect across Arizona, southern Nevada, and SoCal through Monday. Forecasters predict temperatures hitting a peak of 116 on Saturday in what's expected to be the summer's hottest stretch. Meteorologist April Warnecki is in Arizona.
4: It's really hot out there already. We're at about 108. So first alert days, we've got five of them for you. When? Thursday, Friday, Saturday, Sunday, and Monday for those temperatures of 110 to 116. There is an extreme heat warning in effect for all five of those days.
3: Bertha has now weakened to a tropical depression as it moved inland after making a second landfall near the Texas-Louisiana border, about 75 miles from Galveston. The U.S. National Hurricane Center said the storm had maximum sustained winds of 35 miles per hour, spreading heavy rain across portions of coastal Texas. A resident from Lake Pontchartrain in Louisiana captured video of the storm blowing through after making landfall on Wednesday. Officials still warn of flooding caused by heavy rains. European Union Foreign Policy Chief Kaja Kallas questioned Washington's rationale for imposing new tariffs on European goods, saying that allegations of shortcomings in the bloc's forced labor controls were unfounded.
5: What I've heard also, the argumentation behind that it's forced labor, but you can't say that for European Union.
3: She adds that the EU has very good labor conditions for workers compared to the U.S. U.S. Trade Representative Jameson Greer.
6: We are committed to continuing to use tariffs and to negotiate deals to support the reindustrialization of our economy, protect American workers, and increase their wages and shrink our trade deficit.
3: The Trump administration imposing double-digit tariffs on imports from 60 countries, covering 99.4% of U.S. imports, many from top trading partners. The Justice Department will withdraw subpoenas issued to New York Times journalists who reported on security concerns about the president flying on a Qatari-donated Air Force One.
7: The subpoenas were the latest instance of the Trump administration seeking to force journalists to divulge their sources. The New York Times reported that Trump left Turkey on the old Air Force One recently because a new plane donated by Qatar lacked anti-missile and other defensive features. The Times said that the subpoenas were aimed at intimidating journalists. They say it's a violation of free press protections under the First Amendment. Bill Rakoff, Worldwide News Network.

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1: Families in Mississippi gathered in cloudy, drizzling weather to welcome home service members returning from a six-month deployment in Japan. Daniela Cordoba, whose family member was among those returning, said improved communication made this deployment more manageable than previous ones.
2: This time was a little bit easier because we were able to communicate. His first deployment, we weren't able to communicate at all. It was very, like, sporadically when I got a call, but this time we were able to FaceTime call, so it made it a little bit easier, but still missing him.
1: This is the Worldwide News Network.
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4: A community vigil will be held on Monday for U.S. Army Sergeant Angel Rompersad, who was recently killed in Iranian strikes. Outside the family's home in Ozone Park, Queens, relatives gathered as Sergeant Rompersad's aunt reflected on the 28-year-old's life.
5: For 2 weeks, I sat by his side in the Lenox Hill ICU. I watched him suffer on life support.
4: Her family says she came to the U.S. from Trinidad at the age of two, attended public schools in Queens, later studied at CUNY, and enlisted in the military at 21. The Black Association, now working with Queensborough President Donovan Richards to rename a street in her honor. Sergeant Rompersad's family says they are still waiting for the release of her body before they make final arrangements. Two stabbings on Manhattan's Upper West Side are now being investigated as potential hate crimes. NYPD Commissioner Jessica Tisch identified the suspect as 51-year-old Raul Morales, who allegedly approached and stabbed two people, seemingly unprovoked, in separate instances just minutes apart. Both of the victims are expected to survive. Victim and witness statements say Morales shouted pro-Islamic statements prior to both stabbings. The NYPD now looking into if the attacks can be considered hate crimes. An endangered sea turtle named Pancake was released at Coney Island after rehabilitation for hypothermia. Kids and onlookers cheered as Pancake entered the water with a satellite tracker attached for monitoring. The 11-pound turtle, between 2 and 5 years old, had washed up in Cape Cod last November and received treatment until now, being released back into the wild. 77 WABC weather forecast. Expect mostly clear skies later on today and a high of 85. Scattered clouds returning toward the evening with a Friday into Saturday overnight low of 66. Clear skies continue tomorrow with temperatures hitting a high of 85. 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
1: Our Canadian friend who's an expert in all things UFOs, conspiracy theories, mysteries. Dave Scott, a great broadcaster and a great friend. But Dave also helped us solve a mystery. And the mystery that we wrestled with this week was the horror of Canadian smoke hanging over the United States of America, threatening our safety, our children, our eczema, and our emphysema. Dave helped us figure out what the deal was with the smoke. And Mr. Scott, how are you tonight?
2: I am excellent tonight. I am excellent. But I heard something fantastic tonight about the forest fires. That if you look on it on a spiritual level, and I give credit to my friend Nicole Sackage for this, because she's listening in Chicago, and she used to listen to you on KMOX a long time ago.
1: Well, I'm still on KMOX. Why is it a long time ago? Is it because she's not around there anymore?
2: No, she's around there, but that's where she's like, when I first started going on your show,
1: yes.
2: She's like, I know that voice. I know
1: yes.
2: that voice. And then
1: yes.
2: she recognized it from KMOX.
1: Fabulous. Well, I'm still on KMOX right now. We're on KMOX right now. And also on Sundays from 9 p.m. till midnight.
2: Yes. So, anyways, she said, what if we look at this as a spiritual aspect?
1: Yes.
2: And basically what we're doing is saging the United States right now. We're healing you with our forest fire smoke. Think about that.
1: I think you need to say it again before I give it any more thought.
2: Well, our smoke is saging your country from all of the bad that is happening around the world and all the bad that, you know, with the politics and hockey and baseball and basketball, the WNBA and everything in between.
1: So you think that interesting hippie activity of saging an apartment or a home is being transferred to a much broader scale with 190 forest fires threatening us from Canada to heal us. Somehow this is healing us. Is that right?
2: Well, there might be a tone of sarcasm in what I'm saying.
1: No.
2: Yeah.
1: Well, all right. What else do you know?
2: Well, the UFO world is still trying to figure out whether or not there is this UFO speech that Donald Trump is allegedly apparently having. Now, what that speech is allegedly a speech that will come out and confirm that the United States
1: Hey, Dave.
2: Does know.
1: Dave,
2: yes.
1: Dave, my friend. What's going on with your phone?
2: Nothing.
1: Are you on a speaker? Are you Bluetoothing or anything?
2: No.
1: You're not on a headset because it's
2: not at all.
1: It's flanging.
2: I will say this. If my phone is acting up, it is because we do have forest fires around here that are playing with the towers right now.
1: They're roasting the towers. Yes, that would be a problem.
2: They're saging the towers here.
1: Exactly. All right, please go ahead with your story. Sorry.
2: No problem. I apologize for that. But back to this letter, there's a lot of debate whether or not the letter is actually real. And one of the points that was brought up on my show by Nicole tonight makes a lot of sense. A lot of these stories, Walter, are coming out of the United Kingdom or Australia with Ross Coulthard, who's a friend of this show's as well. Now, the question remains is not many journalists, if any at all, in the United States who have ties to Washington, D.C., who have been covering the UFO story, have been told anything that this speech is real. So now the great debate is, how could somebody from Australia, even though he's a great journalist, or how could a number of people from the United Kingdom have these so-called sources that are telling them that the speech is real, and yet American journalists have not yet?
1: That's no fun. What do you think?
2: What do I think?
1: Yeah.
2: I think that the speech is probably prepared, but I do believe that if Donald Trump comes out and says aliens are real and discloses. I could see him doing that. I really could. And the reason why I could, ego. He loves to be the first. Now, I'm not saying that to be insultive of the president. What I am saying is he does like being the first. He loves the headlines. He loves to get his name in front. UFO disclosure would be one way for him to do that. However, if I look at it pragmatically, I don't see him doing it right now. I see it during him doing it probably within the last 6 months to the year that he has as president, because as, and I use this term loosely, as a lame duck president, because he cannot run again, it would be his type of persona, I believe, to say, hey, I'm going out with a bang. I'm going to release all of the UFO files. I'm going to release Roswell. I'm going to have that speech where aliens are real, aliens are here, and let's just get it out on the board. That way, I kind of flip the system from its parody from before.
1: Now, the problem with all UFO talk, the problem with all UFO talk is it's been delayed. We don't know the date. 2 years from now, 1 year from now, maybe right before he leaves office, it's all delayed. The three disclosures that have been dropped so far have revealed very little, including the one that insulted us, which was video of Walter Cronkite giving a CBS television interview as presented as some sort of secret document. All of its, up till now, material that either had already been revealed or is just, we don't know what it is. Unidentified. The identified technology, the identified activities, the identified aliens, we haven't seen any of that, which makes me think it either doesn't exist or for a couple of pretty good reasons will never be revealed. But there I'm doing it. It's all speculation. It's all maybe this, maybe that, maybe this, maybe that. Am I wrong?
2: No, you're expressing great frustration that many of us have in this community. And trust me, I don't like reporting on maybes and what ifs. As a journalist, that's one of the worst things you could do. However, in this field, it's like when they give you a morsel, you know, you have to try and make that morsel run and last you as long as potentially possible. And that's part of the problem that we have in covering this UFO story, is because you're right, it is mostly what ifs. You know, if the president says something or Obama says something or Luna or Burchett say something, we take it and we run a mile with it. You look at the movie Disclosure Day by Steven Spielberg. We had people within the UFO community claiming that this was going to be the truth embargo ending on alien abductions. It's a movie. And it gets very frustrating for me sometimes, Walter. Actually, I shouldn't say sometimes, a lot of the time, because people are making mountains out of molehills. And in order to get the information out, you got to keep them as molehills. You really do.
1: Do you have any other news, any other information we should know about tonight? Dave Scott from Canada.
2: Well, the big question came out about Bigfoot and forest fires. Bigfoot and forest fires, what happens to them? What do you think?
1: I think they hide. I think they go into their shelter. I think they move someplace where it's safe. They certainly don't get killed.
2: I would agree. There is a big question mark in the UFO community or the Bigfoot community right now because of all the forest fires happening across North America as to what actually happens to them. And you're right. It's a real simple argument, and I don't even know why it's a debate, but I bring it up because it is a hot-button topic right now. I would say that Bigfoot, much like any deer, sloth, rabbit, or anything, moves out of the area in order to get away. So don't worry about the Bigfoot. They're not going to die in the forest fires. They're going to be smarter than that. And if not, they'll just cloak themselves and go hide in a cave somewhere.
1: With our technology, our radar, heat-seeking information, heat-seeking equipment. Excuse me. Why haven't we seen one yet? It makes no sense that at this point in history, having looked for them for 70, 80 years with high-tech, high-visibility sights, why haven't we seen any?
2: We have. Just people don't believe it. Because most people who are claiming that the creature doesn't exist are making that assumption from the jungles of the concrete jungles of cities, rather than people who are actually living in the forest or doing things. Many people have encounters almost every day.
1: Well, how about a photo? How about a photo, Dave? How about a photograph, Dave Scott?
2: Well, there is a lot of photos and videos. However, with AI these days and the popularity of TikTok and other social media and people making things up, it's really hard to tell the difference sometimes.
1: Are you telling me people make things up, Dave?
2: Oh, I hate to admit that, but yes, I'll be the bad guy.
0: I'm Robert Clotworthy, the voice of Ancient Aliens on the other side of midnight.
1: Dave Scott, how do we find you online?
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1: Dave Scott, great friend, the other side of midnight.
3: What is the scariest conspiracy theory if true? That JFK was killed by our government because he didn't want to just be their puppet. That a selected group of a few men and women control the entire world politics while hiding in the shadows through puppet politicians. Everyone secretly dislikes you and is just pretending to be your friend. Or that you're mentally disabled and everyone is just being kind and supportive so you can have a full life but you are unaware. That the government has a deal with aliens that they are allowed to abduct and probe us in exchange for technology. Based on the idea of Fermi Paradox and the Great Filter, is that there's a lot of alien life out there, but we don't hear or see any of it because the ones that still exist know to keep quiet, as there is some greater alien force or technology that hunts and destroys civilizations. If planet Earth has the only life in all of the universe, two possibilities exist. Either we are alone in the universe or we are not. Both are equally terrifying. Mattress Firm is something more sinister and powerful than we could possibly imagine. That ask Reddit questions about conspiracy theories are periodically posted by the government to measure how close the general public is to uncovering the truth.
1: Which conspiracy theory intrigues you most? This is the only chance on a national basis that you're going to get a chance to share which conspiracy theory intrigues you most. This is it. 800-848-9222. 800-848-9222. And there is one. Because the way our brains work, if there's a conspiracy theory that is unresolved for you, you think about it every day, just like you think about Sidney Sweeney every day. Before Sidney Sweeney, American men thought about the Roman Empire every day. I don't know why that was true, but American men think about the Roman Empire quite a bit. Every day, 5 seconds, 50 seconds, but we always think about the Roman Empire at some point. Why did it die? How did it get to be so big? What was it like having women walk around without their tops on? How about those games in the Colosseum? To actually watch somebody being murdered? Was that terrifying? Or did they sit there and cheer and eat meat? Which I suspect is the case. What conspiracy theory do you think about? Alone in the car, the 18-wheeler, going to the beach? This is the time of year where we spend a lot of time alone in the car. If only to get out of the house, out of the summer house, and drive to the supermarket so we don't have to deal with our relatives. Yeah, I'll go to the market for you. No problem. I'll be happy to go to the supermarket. Yeah, I'm that guy. I do anything to get out of that house because I don't care about sports. The only sport I care about they don't want to talk about, which is the Kate Martin sport. You know about that sport. The conspiracy theories that intrigue you, that's what I want to hear about. 800-848-9222. I'm Walter Sterling. This is The Other Side of Midnight from the Red Apple Audio Networks.
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6: This is your travel report celebrating 250 years of America. Freedom 250. Back in 1872, Yellowstone became the country's first national park. Congress basically looked at the geyser and said, yeah, we're keeping that. Today, Old Faithful still erupts right on schedule. Wander past the bubbling springs painted gold and blue, then refuel on a bison burger in Jackson Hole. In 1864, Abraham Lincoln signed Yosemite into protection, making it the country's first land set aside purely for its beauty. 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Then grab a slice of huckleberry pie at a diner that hasn't changed its decor or its recipe since 1987. 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
1: Ben, would you like to share your conspiracy thoughts, Ben?
13: Hey, Walter, how are you?
1: Excited.
13: I'm not a big conspiracy theory kind of person. I mean, you know, the thing that I do have to say is that the drones that have been hovering around New Jersey are probably the most significant thing that I've actually witnessed. But I can say, I don't know if it's a conspiracy, but there's a weirdness there that no one seems to be that concerned with. And I still see these things hovering around our environment. So let me give you a little context when I say I'm not that big of a conspiracy guy. I witnessed 9/11. I still have friends of mine telling me that that was a conspiracy. I still have people telling me that moon landings are a conspiracy. Look, 9/11, I was an absolute eyewitness. I stood there in Sinatra Park from Hoboken, and I took pictures of those towers coming down. That's not a conspiracy.
1: Ben, I don't care about what your friends think. What do you think? What do you think about the drones?
13: I think there's something going on, and I don't think the government or I don't think people, some organ, I don't think people are leveling with us with why those things are floating around there.
1: Do you think they're armed?
13: A year and a half ago?
1: They could be armed.
13: Do you think? Administration.
1: Do you think they're armed?
13: I have no idea. All I know is I've seen them. They're absolutely drones. And these are not tiny little drones that people are operating with their little remote controls. We're talking about things that are the size of small cars hovering around. Have you? Let me ask you, Walter. I think you live in New Jersey. Have you seen any of these?
1: I am terrified of them because they're big. I believe they're armed, and I believe they could be filled with chemicals that could be sprayed on us, like DDT. Thank you for the call, Ben. Viviana, what a beautiful name that I probably mispronounced. Welcome to the other side of midnight. Hi.
14: Good morning, it's Viviana. And yes, I'm excited about exploring. For me, it's, they say conspiracy theories. I think I'm a conspiracy realist. I'm looking at things and I'm saying, this does not make sense.
1: And you're a conspiracy common sense person. You're a common sense conspiracy person. We'll share some of your common sense with us. We need to hear your common sense. Please go ahead, Viviana.
14: When you think about the most powerful city with the it's like the center of the world at times, New York City, how in the world did they allow Zoran Mamdani to be selected to be the mayor of New York?
1: How is that a conspiracy?
14: Well, the thing is that we know that Islam is very antithetical to Constitution, and there is a reason for him being seated there. And I'm saying, why are they allowing that?
1: Who's they? Who's
14: exactly
1: they?
14: That's exactly it.
1: Who's they?
14: The
1: population of the city of New York made him mayor.
14: No. It's not as easy as that. We have people like George Soros who have made or facilitated DSA type members to become residents of New York. The people who elected him were here only 5 years or less. And they had a tremendous ability to organize and get out the vote. And we were lazy. The rest of the New Yorkers were lazy, or they were split between two bad decisions. Two people that were rising for our attention for mayor, they were too polarized. People didn't trust Sliwa, and you have Cuomo who killed old women and men and left them to die alone in the nursing homes. It's like, we're not going to vote for that man, the one who brought us, congestion pricing. That was his brain, his brainstorm, and the one who also allowed the legislature to give us the type people were recycled. Criminals were recycled through that the legislation that they brought up in Albany. So you have two people that would split the vote, and then one that had been really propped up to win. And that's my concern. Who are these people? There's no way in heck he could have gone or been allowed to ascend to that position
1: without
14: a purpose.
1: Right. Now, without a purpose, please notice that many of the major cities in the world, like OG London, they are led by a Muslim. And that this happens slowly over time, deliberately, and easy to believe that it is, in fact, a conspiracy. And I happen to agree with you, and it's terrifying in terms of the results, not because they're Muslim, but because of the results.
14: Right.
1: The first thing this clown does in office is announce communism.
14: Mm-hmm.
1: Thank you for the call, Viviana. I love your name. Thanks very much. 800-848-9222 with Al. Al, welcome to the other side of midnight. Congratulations.
15: Thanks very much. I just want to say I drive a truck. I want to say two things. I drive a truck, and in Ontario, we have 170 fires burning alone. In Ontario, across Canada, we have about, I think, 700.
1: And I don't believe for one second those are wood-burning fires. I believe they're chemical fires. And what we've learned is that, yes, they are wood-burning fires, wood that's been treated with chemicals.
15: You say that, yes. That's a good theory. Yeah, that's quite possible.
1: Now, I'm very flattered that a truck driver.
15: They burn so well.
1: Yes, let me say this, and then I'll shut up. I want to hear from you. But I'm very flattered that a truck driver listens to the show. Every time a truck driver listens, I know we're doing something right, because you have 1,000 different choices there in your truck. You can listen to anything you want. You got satellite radio, AM, FM, shortwave, whatever you want. You chose this show. I just want to say thank you, sir. Now, please go ahead with your theories.
15: You're welcome. Well, I don't have, that's all I have to say about the fires. That's all. I'm just saying I'm driving to Owen Sound to pick up my truck to deliver cement.
1: Oh, cool. Where are you going to take it?
15: Yeah. From Owen Sound, I'm going to take it to Collingwood, Ontario, and then I got another delivery the other side to Port Elgin, Ontario. Yeah, 40 tons each, 42 tons. Yeah.
1: It's mixed wet cement or dry bags?
15: No, the powder. It's in bulk. It's in a bulk tank, 43 tons I take at one time, 42, 43 tons, yeah.
1: You have to be a real truck driver to get that load. You have to be really good at what you do to get that.
15: It's pretty heavy, yes.
1: Yes, sir.
15: Yeah. But it's a beautiful day, and it's Friday.
1: It's Friday. It's great to be on a Friday. Thanks so much for listening. I appreciate it. Thanks very much, Al. Robert, welcome to The Other Side of Midnight with Walter Sterling. Hi. You're listening to us on WGN in Chicago. Go ahead, Robert.
16: Hi, Walter. How are you? Yeah, I don't mean to be a party pooper, but I love these things. You know, I just don't believe them. I have figurines of Bigfoots and plesiosaurs. I wish there was a dinosaur they could bring, but I just don't believe in them. You know, like I was saying, one of the most common things people say about Bigfoot is that back then in 67, right, when the Patterson-Gilman film was, they didn't have the capability and they didn't have costumes or the makeup. That was 67, 66. I know you probably remember Eerie Magazine, Monsters, movies like The Curse of Frankenstein. They had the best makeup artists that made like the Evil of Frankenstein or Frankenstein and the Monster from Hell or many, many types of costumes. It took them longer to make because they didn't have the computers. It took them longer to make graphics because they had two-dimensional graphics. But they made incredible stuff. That's just a fallacy. You know, that's a man in the suit or doing a really good job. So I don't
1: Robert,
16: mean to be a part.
1: Robert, yeah. Is there a conspiracy theory that you do believe?
16: Conspiracy theory. You know, I don't believe that Superman was. I did an investigation that he killed himself. I believe that. Actually, I think he killed himself by accident.
1: Oh, the actor. The actor, you mean.
16: Yeah, the George, I believe what I was reading, I was really investigating that, like 4 in the morning, very diligently. And I said, I found one report that said he was depressed and he would get into a drunken stupor with friends over, and then he would play a game of Russian roulette. He did it when he was sober and worked it out. But at one time, he got a bar. You tell me, I'm going back upstairs, and he took that revolver, and he lost the game with himself, and he killed himself. That's what I believe. I believe Kennedy was killed by Oswald. I mean, he was, you know, the sole assassin. I believe it. I mean, there may be other things that don't come to mind right now what are conspiracies, but they just don't come to mind right now.
1: That's all right. I appreciate that you listen. Thank you for listening. Thanks for calling, Robert, to The Other Side of Midnight with Walter Sterling, 800-848-9222. 800-848-9222. Whenever we chat about conspiracies, it's always interesting how many people call up and say, I have been doing research on this, taking their own time on the great shift, doing research, studying, exploring on their own. And the great thing about the internet today is, oh, we can do massive amounts of research. There is a phenomenon. It has fascinated me. How about you? Have you been doing research? Have you been studying? Do you have theories of your own about major conspiracies? Yes, let's talk about them. That's what this show is for. 800-848-9222. That's my phone number. Since I was 9 or 10, I learned about the ringing rocks. My mother used to go to a farm when she was a kid in Upper Black Getty, Pennsylvania. Upper Black Getty. And she would talk about going there for the summer to the Bielko's farm. But she also mentioned that she would see the Ringing Rocks. She would go visit the Ringing Rocks. Well, that sounds interesting when you're nine. And this is what the Ringing Rocks is. You go to this field of rocks in Upper Black Getty, Pennsylvania. You pick up a rock and you hit it, and it rings like a bell, that clear. It isn't a muffled sound. It is a ring. It is a chimey ring. And that's pretty cool to have a rock that rings. But there's more. Those rocks ring when you pick them up and you hit them. They make different sounds. Okay. If you remove it from the area, you can take it out of the bed of rocks. But if you go like 100 yards away, half a mile away, it doesn't ring. It needs to be with other rocks to ring. It needs to be with the other ringing rocks to ring. To this day, no scientist has figured out what's the deal with the ringing rocks. They don't know why they ring. They don't know why they ring near the other rocks or stop when they go away from the other rocks. Let me propose a theory. They're alive. Mexican jumping beans, alive, right? I believe the ringing rocks are alive. I believe there's a little creature in there, and that little creature makes it possible for that rock to ring, like a rattle. It has a rattle in it. I believe the ringing rocks are animate objects, and that's why they're able to ring. Don't ask me beyond that. I'm not a scientist. I'm a talk show host. But those are the ringing rocks. You can visit them in Upper Black Getty, Pennsylvania. And the great thing about the fact that they don't ring when you take them away from other rocks, they don't get stolen. As soon as people learn that you remove the ringing rocks, they won't ring anymore. No one has any interest in them for some reason. For some reason. It's a mystery. It's a mystery. What's your mystery? 800-848-9222. 800-848-9222. Steve, my God, it's Steve. Welcome to the other side of midnight. Hi, Steve.
17: Thank you, Walter. How are you today?
1: Well, I'm feeling mysterious.
17: I just wanted to talk about the conspiracy theory about John F. Kennedy. I think that probably the mob knocked him off because of the situation of his brother being involved in trying to investigate Giancana and all those guys in the mob. And, you know, he won the election by the Chicago vote, which was bought and paid for by the mob. And I think his father had a lot to do with it since he was involved with them in the bootlegging industry back when Prohibition was going on, and he was the ambassador to England. So I think, you know, the commission and Warner Porter, whatever report that was, I think they really missed the boat, because I really think he was taken out.
1: Well, Steve, when you look at that moment in history, all the people who were likely suspects, he was threatening to reveal the UFO information. He was threatening to put an end to the Federal Reserve Bank. He said, I'm going to smash the CIA to smithereens. I hate them. Yes, the mob had good reason to get rid of him. The Cubans had good reason to get rid of him because he didn't protect them. On and on. He had every enemy there was. It was unbelievable. Right. He was alive at that point. Oh, yes, and Lyndon Johnson and the Texans.
17: Oh, yes.
1: Oh, yes.
17: Oh, yeah.
1: Yeah, but I agree with you. The ones that had the means, the money, and the motivation was the mob. And they were Murder, Inc. That was what they did.
17: Well, yeah, plus Meyer Lansky. Was involved in Cuba. And I don't think him and JFK got along very well. And I think that that played a little part of it in.
1: I have a scary theory as a result of having interviewed the author of a book about this. And I was like, okay, this is the most convincing theory I've heard. All of those people were threatening to kill him, and he knew it.
17: And he
1: did not want his children and his family to suffer the witness of his murder and life without him. And I believe that he staged his own death, that he had on him a like in a movie, a horror movie, a blood pack that could be detonated remotely. It exploded, a little plastic bag of fake blood came down all over his head. And then the limo had a false rear seat. It got triggered, and he fell into the trunk. And then they sped away. Now, the reason the author says this is there isn't enough blood on that back seat based on that type of wound. When that blood pack exploded, it caught the sun, and there's a bright flash of sunlight on his forehead, which is true. And then we're like, okay, so there were no shots fired that day in Dealey Plaza, but there was a body. What was the body? Well, it turns out that Officer Tippett, who was killed that day, he had a nickname in the Dallas Police Department, which was JFK, because he looked just like him. Think about that, Steve. He looked just like him. And that may have been the body. And, Steve, thank you for calling. Thanks for calling 800-848-9222. Walter Sterling, conspiracy theories, your conspiracy theories. Paul, welcome to the show. Hi, Paul.
18: Hello. Good morning, Mr. Sterling. When I hear you talk about relaxation with tones and bells and ringing rocks, when I was young, my dad showed me something. He put me up on his knee, and he had a gold coin that was like about an ounce of gold coin. And then he hit it with another gold coin, and it made a ringing tone. So two gold coins hitting together will make a certain ringing tone.
1: Exactly. Yes, absolutely.
18: Kind of interesting fact out there.
1: Absolutely. Do you have other information for me tonight?
18: Well, I don't know if we could talk about conspiracies.
1: Yes, talk about conspiracies.
18: Well, the latest conspiracy is on the price of gas and the companies that are raising their rates.
1: Yes.
18: I think that it's a somewhat of a conspiracy being lodged against the American people.
1: You think oil companies are conspiring to keep the prices up high, is that it?
18: Yes.
1: Well, you're not alone in that theory. I hope it's not true. It's a terrible thing to do to us, Paul, and I thank you very much for the call. At 800-848-9222, Carl, welcome to the other side of midnight.
19: Hello, Walter.
1: Hello.
19: I came across a dissertation that had to do with the definitive study of the ringing rocks of Upper Placeti. It was
1: really
19: quite interesting.
1: Really? Well, tell me what it says. What does it say?
19: Well, a person who had done the study, what he did is he first of all thought about the idea that the weathering process wore away the outside of the rock, and that's what caused the ringing. So what he did is he got rocks that rang, and he compressed it, and it stopped ringing. Then he got rocks that didn't ring, and he wore away the outside by a mechanical process, and he simulated weathering, and it rang. So he was showing that weathering on the rock itself caused the interior of the rock to expand inward and outward, and that's what changed the resonance of the rock and caused it to ring. Now, I don't know about what you were talking about in the sense of moving the rock away from the other rocks and how they may affect it. I don't know about that, but that's what that study said. And then before that, because I visited that as well, that's an interesting kind of thing, I visited the Ringing Rock campsite. They have a campsite there, of course.
1: Right.
19: And I had heard about that on the radio. There was someone on the radio, Ivan T. Sanderson. He was a biologist and an explorer of the Central America jungles. And he was on the radio talking about the Ringing Rocks as an anomalous kind of strange area. And he said he had sent some people there because he had started an organization called SITU, S-I-T-U, the Society for the Investigation of the Unexplained. And he had sent some people there. And what they claim they have discovered is that the boulder field, which is shaped like an F, if you think of all the boulders in a formation like that, and if you look along the edges of the field, the periphery, what you'll see is the trees have an expanded trunk for some reason or other. And when birds flew over the area, they tried to circumvent the area. They didn't want to fly over the area itself for some reason. Things of that nature were occurring. And then if you walked in the middle of the field with a compass in hand, you would find that the needle of the compass would spin off the pen. So I went there to check this out, by the way, before I came across this dissertation. And I'll be darned. That's what I saw. I brought a compass with
1: so
19: me.
1: The compass didn't work right when you went there. The compass didn't work right. You saw that the field was a strange shape, and the ringing rocks fascinated you as they do me. Well, thank you very much for the call. I appreciate it. The ringing rocks of Upper Black Getty, Pennsylvania.
20: I used to be a pizza delivery driver for a time period when I was younger. One night, we had an order of 4 pizzas, and I was going to make the delivery. The pizza place I worked at was a chain that was in town, and it was typically busy. So I took the 4 pizzas when they were done, and then I went out to my car and began driving to the address. By now, it was about 10 o'clock at night, but we were open late, as many pizza places are. So after driving to the address, it took me to this fairly quiet and pretty average-looking neighborhood. I remember that I parked out front on the side of the road, got out, and walked up the driveway. The street had many houses, each with around the same sized front yards and a good amount of trees. I got up to the doorstep and rang the doorbell to the house. Moments later, the door opened and a woman answered. She instantly asked me to please come inside and didn't say anything else. The pizzas were not yet paid for, so I stepped inside the house. When I got in, it seemed like a normal place. A little small, but nothing too out of the ordinary. The entryway went into what looked like the living room and dining room area. The lights were on in there, but appeared to be off deeper in the house. So the lady then asked me to follow her, and she mentioned how she had to get the money. She asked me, though, if I could please set the pizzas down where she needed them. I said okay, and I walked behind her, and then followed her through that room and then into a hallway. This hallway had the lights off, and it got significantly darker there. I had thought that she would have led me to the table either in the dining room or kitchen, and I would drop the pizzas there. I was 90% sure that's where we were going. So when we went past that and went into the hallway, I was kind of confused. But in this dark hallway, there were several doors, which I guessed were maybe bedrooms or maybe a bathroom or closet. I think there were 4 total, but all the doors were closed except for one that was cracked open a little, and all the lights in these rooms appeared to be off. The woman then went to the door cracked open a little and opened it all the way. I saw nothing but pitch black in there. She did not go fully into the room, but asked me to put the pizzas in that room. This gave me a bad feeling, obviously, and it seemed sketchy. I started to walk into it anyways, and I was literally about to say to the woman, "Can you turn a light on for me?" I could not turn a light on myself because I was holding the 4 pizzas, so my hands were completely full. But just before I said that, the woman said, "I have to get your money. Wait in there. I'll be right back." She then quickly walked away. I stayed basically in the doorway of that dark room, but did not go inside. I looked around near the door for a light switch, but I could not see one. So then I went out into the hallway, and I was trying to find the light switch there, but I couldn't find any there either. This seemed really weird. So I went back into the doorway of that dark room, and I looked around. My eyes were not really adjusting to the dark, and I still could not really see anything at all. I waited there for maybe a minute or so. It was completely quiet until I heard something. There was movement from inside the dark room. Somebody was in there. I could tell that it was from deep in the room, but it sounded like someone was starting to walk through the room. It instantly scared me, but it sounded like somebody was starting to walk through the room. It instantly scared me, especially with how it was so dark in there and how I had been there for a little bit and never seen or heard anything. Without really thinking about it, I just turned and walked away. I went back towards the front of the house and front door area. When I did, the person in that dark room did not leave and did not say anything either. I felt much better when I was back out closer to the front door, but I still heard nothing and I had no idea where the woman was. After standing around and waiting for like 2 or 3 more minutes, I called out to her. I said something like, "Are you going to be much longer? I have another delivery to make." I said it pretty loud, but I got no reply. I was really confused by this. So I stood around for maybe another minute or so. Then I basically yelled, "Hello?" There was still nothing. The longer I was standing there, the more creeped out I was. Finally, after like another minute, I couldn't take it anymore. I just turned around and left. I took the four pizzas and I walked out the door and quickly went back out to my car. I got in and drove back and told my boss what happened. He was mad, but thankfully not mad at me, more so at the customers. He understood that the situation was pretty sketchy and he didn't blame me for leaving, so I didn't get in trouble or anything. But in all my time delivering pizzas, that was by far the weirdest situation. I'm not sure what exactly was going on there, but I'm glad that I left when I did.
0: 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UFOs, cults, aliens.
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5: Talking Walter Sterling, the other side of midnight. 800-848-9222. You and I are talking about the mysteries and the conspiracies that we walk with, that we live with. JFK. How did Mondavi get to be mayor? The things that puzzle us. And it's perfectly human to walk around with them, to think about them right before we go to bed, to wonder, is this true, not true? And the reason for that is a phenomenon known as psychological dissonance. When something isn't true, it doesn't settle down. Our brains go back to it over and over and over again until we get the answer. That's just how our brains work. It's natural, it's normal, it's probably healthy. When something doesn't make sense, that's because it doesn't. Maybe that's the most important thing I've learned in life, in work. If something isn't making sense at work, if somebody doesn't make sense at work, like there's that guy down the hall, like if something doesn't make sense at work, it doesn't. And be confident of that. You walk into a new apartment, a new house, and you look around, everybody's saying, this is a great place. You should rent this. You should buy this. This feels terrific. It's wonderful. We should get this. And you're thinking, no, there's something wrong. You're right. There is something wrong. Your instincts are always right about big stuff. You meet somebody and you get a reflex. Your hand pulls away from them. You're like, oh, God, there's something wrong with this person. There is. A lot of people may like them. They hang around them. They think they're terrific. But you know that this isn't right. This person isn't right. And you're right. I think that's the most important skill, most important instinct that any of us have, is that when we meet somebody and it doesn't feel right in our gut, when we shake their hand, it doesn't. Your conspiracies, your mysteries, what haunts you? What haunts you? 800-848-9222. 800-848-9222. I've always had this gift, and I used to view it as a gift, but now it isn't even a gift. This is just how I'm wired, how I was born. When I meet somebody, I know in that first handshake if this is a good guy or a bad guy. Now, I may get their skills wrong. I may not be right about their skills. I may think that they're, you know, not a good guy, but they may have mad skills, and that's why they have that job. In work situations, business situations, you've met people, you go, how do they have this job? How is it possible this person has this job? And you feel that, no, this isn't right. Well, they may have mad skills. And the person doing the hiring, the company, the business, the retailer that needs those skills, they're fine. It's actually none of your business. How anybody else gets a job, really none of your business. How you get a job, that's your business. I was talking to a friend the other day who needs a job. And she was talking about how she needs it, and she's got to meet these people, and she wants to make a deal. And she's going on and on about everything she has, every need she has.

0: deal. And she's going on and on about everything she has, every need she has, what she needs from the situation. And I had to stop her. And I said, no, don't even come close to telling anybody in a job interview everything you've just told me. Your job in a job interview is to convince those people that you have mad skills and they'd be afraid for you to go to a competitor. They'd be afraid for you to go to a competitor. And they, I can't tell you many times when I've interviewed people for jobs, talked to people about jobs. For years, I hired people. And the ones who would get the jobs were always the ones who put the needs of the company, the needs of the potential employer, first, second, third, fourth, tenth. They never mentioned, by the way, how many weeks vacation do I get? That's the worst question. If you're on a job interview, they say, okay, now, do you have any questions for us? Yeah, the question must not be, how many weeks vacation do we get? No, don't say that. What you say is, what's the most important skill I need to have in order to help you grow the business? That's what you say. When they say, what, do you have any other questions? Yes, what skills do you look for when you're looking for somebody to help you grow the business? That's what they want to hear. They don't want to hear about how many weeks vacation do they get. Don't ever say that. You won't get the job, guaranteed. It's sort of textbook of this is how you don't get the job. Walter Sterling with Steve. Welcome to the other side. Wait, Steve, hold on. I wasn't looking at the clock. Shame on me. The other side of Midnight Red Apple Audio Networks.
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2: I'm Brandon Eisen. The Trump administration has now imposed double-digit tariffs on imports from 60 countries over alleged forced labor violations. U.S. Trade Representative Jamison Greer.
3: We are committed to continuing to use tariffs and to negotiate deals to support the reindustrialization of our economy, protect American workers, and increase their wages, and shrink our trade deficit.
2: The action covers 99.4% of U.S. imports from many top trading partners, including within the EU, though some goods are exempt. The tariffs have been pitched as a way to push for the elimination of forced labor from the global supply chain. EU Foreign Policy Chief Kaja Kallas disagrees.
4: What I've heard also, the argumentation behind that it's forced labor, but you can't say that for European Union.
2: Countries that have made commitments to adopt and enforce forced labor import prohibitions now face 10% tariffs, while a 12.5% tariff has been placed on countries that have not. The U.S. has launched another round of strikes on Iran as clashes continue to escalate over shipping routes, Iran launching its own wave of drone attacks on targets in Kuwait. Meanwhile, the House has passed a second war powers resolution directing President Trump to end the conflict. Senator Chris Van Hollen of Maryland says he wants to see U.S. armed forces removed from Iran.
5: The framers of our Constitution deliberately vested the power to declare war in Congress because they understood the enormous consequences of sending Americans into harm's way. So if our Republican colleagues have the strength of their convictions, they should bring an authorization to use military force in Iran to this floor. We've not seen that.
2: Protesters marched through the streets of Madison, Wisconsin, demanding justice for Corey Ruiz, who was fatally shot by police there on Wednesday. Bystander video shows Ruiz being tased and restrained by multiple officers before he was shot, footage that has fueled widespread outrage and calls for accountability. None of the officers involved were wearing body cameras. The chief of police said Ruiz had been suspected of breaking into parked cars and had pulled out a large knife during his altercation with officers. A flash flooding tore through parts of Tennessee. Multiple agencies across the state conducted water rescues. The Nashville Fire Department posted a video of first responders coming to the aid of a driver caught in the rapidly rising waters. New technologies such as live video links, location pins, and cell phone compasses were used by response teams in addition to traditional search and rescue tactics and swift water teams. No injuries were reported in the coordinated responses. Motor voter rules are now under scrutiny in Connecticut after the revelation that a West Hartford business owner seized by ICE was registered to vote back in 2018 while getting a driver's license. This is the Worldwide News Network.
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7: The family of U.S. Army Sergeant Angel Rompersad, killed in Iran.

0: Union strikes will hold a community vigil on Monday. Sergeant Rompersad's family stood outside their home in Ozone Park, her aunt reflecting on the 28-year-old's life.
1: For 2 weeks, I sat by his side in the Lenox Hill ICU. I watched him suffer on life support.
0: Sergeant Rompersad immigrated from Trinidad at the age of 2 and went through the Queens public school system before attending CUNY colleges, enlisting at the age of 21. The Block Association is working with Queensborough President Donovan Richards to rename the block in her honor. The family says they're still waiting for her release to make final arrangements. Two stabbings on Manhattan's Upper West Side are now being investigated as potential hate crimes. NYPD Commissioner Jessica Tisch identified the suspect as 51-year-old Raul Morales, who allegedly approached and stabbed two people, seemingly unprovoked, in separate instances just minutes apart. Both of the victims are expected to survive. Victim and witness statements say Morales shouted pro-Islamic statements prior to both stabbings. The NYPD now looking into if the attacks can be considered hate crimes. An endangered sea turtle named Pancake was released at Coney Island after rehabilitation for hypothermia. Kids and onlookers cheered as Pancake entered the water with a satellite tracker attached for monitoring. The 11-pound turtle, between 2 and 5 years old, had washed up in Cape Cod last November and received treatment until now being released back into the wild. 77 WABC weather forecast. Expect mostly clear skies later on today and a high of 85. Scattered clouds returning toward the evening with a Friday into Saturday overnight low of 66. Clear skies continue tomorrow with temperatures hitting a high of 85. I'm Brandon Eisen for 77 WABC News.
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0: 800-848-9222. Good morning. This is the great shift. This is the best time of day to be at work.
1: It's wild to me that some people get home from work and then have the energy to leave the house again for a second outing by choice. I could not do that.
0: And, you know, I grew up in New Jersey.
2: If you're not from New Jersey, let's talk about the Jersey Shore. For those of us who were raised in New Jersey, we typically like the Jersey Shore. There's a few of us that don't, but we don't know what's wrong with them. Here's what you need to know, okay? We all love the shore, all right? But we don't all love the same beach. You see, the Jersey Shore is made up of multiple teeny tiny salty kingdoms with different energy, different roles, different women screaming, watch the baby by the water. And we have all chosen the beach of which we're going to vacation at every summer for the rest of our lives. You got the Asbury Park people, okay? They usually are the music scene, they got tattoos, they drink lavender martinis, they talk about Bruce Springsteen like he's the Pope. The LBI people, okay? They summer, you know what I'm saying? They wear beige hoodies, they buy candles that are $94. We don't know what's wrong with the Wildwood folks. They're masochists. They're willing to walk across 6 miles of hot molten lava sand, okay, carrying coolers and chairs on their backs like they're escaping a war zone just so they can put their toes in the Atlantic. We've got Seaside, which is where you go if you want a henna tattoo and a misdemeanor. Ocean City, Ocean Grove, very wholesome, maybe too wholesome for most of us. And of course, I could never forget Cape May. So cute. But it's also where people believe that, decorative soap heals emotional wounds. There's a beach for every kind of person in New Jersey. But you gotta stay loyal, okay? If you tell somebody in Point Pleasant that you're no longer gonna vacation Point Pleasant, but you're gonna go to Ocean City, they're gonna look at you like you just cheated on your spouse. What can I say? Jersey Shore is a special place. It's the only place where you're gonna spend $11,000 a week to share a house with 17 cousins and one working bathroom.
3: Jason Sudeikis's net profit is truly life goals. A new interview with The Hollywood Reporter published July 22nd revealing that the Emmy winner was earning $1 million per episode for the third and what was originally meant to be final season of his hit show, Ted Lasso. But even with that staggering paycheck, the SNL alum wasn't inclined to bring the show and his character out of their already announced retirement. He states, "The story was told. Ted went home to be with his son. I wasn't going to have Ted uproot their life to justify the money truck. It made no sense to me." However, the allure of bringing Ted and his relentless positivity back for season 4 was too much for the comedian to resist. He explains, "It is infectious to play a character who sees the best in people and isn't mad at the world for all its foibles and bullies and shadows." The show returns for season 4 on August 5th, but luckily for fans, they were able to get their Ted Lasso fix before then. Jason made a cameo appearance as the happy-go-lucky soccer coach alongside Brendan Hunt's character, Coach Beard, during the 2026 FIFA World Cup halftime show, where the two gave Justin Bieber a pep talk as he took the stage.
0: 800-848-9222 with Charlie in Brooklyn. Welcome to the other side of midnight.
4: Sir, you're really doing a great job. You got a very interesting show and a wide range of knowledge that makes it more interesting. Now, years ago, I had a job as a placement counselor in an employment agency, and I learned the advice. It took me time to figure out what I was doing. The advice I used to give people, they often would come in for a difficult job like media, TV, radio, whatever. And I used to say, the job you're looking for is difficult, but if you run out of money, just take any job, pay your bills, and just be very patient and go on as many interviews as possible. And eventually you'll find the job, even if it takes a year or two. If you really want this particular field, don't give up, just keep looking. And I would be surprised 6 months, a year later, people would come into my agency and say, "I finally found it. I found a job in a TV station or a radio station." And eventually I used that. There was another job that I wanted later that I used that same strategy, and it did work. It did work. So
0: now when you say your agency, what kind of agency is it?
4: It was an employment agency.
0: All right, so
4: yeah, go ahead.
0: You ran an employment agency.
4: No, I was a replaced me. I wasn't the owner. I worked for, and we had about 10 different counselors in the agency.
0: What was the consistent mistake you would see people make over and over again where you wanted to slap them and say, don't do that?
4: Okay. I used to tell them not to give up, not to just take a job because you thought the job that you wanted was not there. And I used to tell them also, be careful about lying about your work background because people do check references. And I used to say your work background is not as important as your delivery and your confidence and your persistence to just keep going on interviews. Eventually, you're going to find somebody where the chemistry is good. The interviewer is going to like you, even if you don't have the perfect or the right background for the job. It's just a numbers game. If you take a dart and you keep throwing it at a board, you'll hit a bullseye, but it may take you 200, 100 throws. You just got to keep at it.
0: Well, that's terrific advice. I'll pass along one that I heard from a gentleman who ran who was an executive at an executive search firm. And he was retiring, so I figured he'd tell me the truth. I'm sitting there at a lunch, and I looked at him, and I said, what is the biggest mistake people make when they're up for jobs? And he was placing CEOs for $1 million a year. It was that sort of executive search firm. And he said to me, and I couldn't believe what he said. I bet you won't believe it either. He said, they lie about their education. I said, that is the dumbest thing to lie about. Because that is that. Not only is that easiest to check, every college, every university has an entire building dedicated to presenting the information about who went there, the registrar's office. They have an entire building, an entire department to tell the public if somebody went to that school or not. Because as a university, the only way it has any credibility, authenticity, validity to their degrees is if they can verify that somebody has their degree. Don't lie about your education. Isn't that amazing?
4: The personnel departments of almost every company will check references.
0: Right.
4: And you need to be as honest as possible, even if you just got to keep going, keep at it.
0: But then at the other end, there's something that they should not tell the truth about because it's not verifiable, which is, all right, well, what were you making in your last job? That's no way to negotiate. What do you mean, what was I making in the last job? I'm not here for my last job. I'm here for this job. Let's talk about what this job pays. And there's no way to verify what you were earning. It's not on a credit report, and no company is going to give that out because it's a company secret.
4: Now, another mistake that was applicable to this particular job, most of the jobs that we were placing were office jobs, and I would tell people, don't talk too much about growth potential and advancement because the person in the employment in the personnel department is going to be afraid that if you don't get promoted right away, you're going to leave the job. Just talk about the fact that, you know, you would like to work for this particular company and, you know, the advancement scenario scares people, which scares people in the personnel department. So,
0: well, plus they may feel threatened.
4: That's true. Yeah, absolutely. Yeah, that's definitely true. Sure.
0: You're too ambitious. They don't need that. All right, Charlie, this is good information. I really do appreciate it. What are you going to be doing the next 2 days when you goof off? What are you going to be? Do you have plans, Charlie?
4: Okay, well, I'm retired now, and I spend time reluctantly feeding a lot of feral cats. But one of the things that I learned about health and nutrition is to keep our bone density strong, we need more than anything else to stay on our feet as much as possible. A lot of people are in good health till they retire, then they become couch potatoes. your bone density will prevent you from breaking a hip when you reach the age of, let's say, 70, 80, 90. And the book that I got this information from is called Preventing and Reversing Osteoporosis by Alan Gabby.
0: All right, Charlie, thank you for the call. It sounds like a fun read, doesn't it? Sounds like a fun read. Thanks for the call, Charlie. 800-848-9222, 800-848-9222. We're talking about conspiracy theories and mysteries. You and I walk around with two or three mysteries at any given time where we're wondering about this or that. We're wondering if that person is telling us the truth, if they're really in love with us. And then we look at certain buildings, and we have to start asking questions. This is what fascinates me. I want you to think about train stations that you saw when you were a kid that were built in the 1800s. You'd see it 1890, 1880. Think about those train stations. Think about the post offices. Think about the government buildings you saw that were built before 1900, still there before 1900. Those buildings with 25-foot ceilings, big sweeping staircases that were out of scale for humans, that heavy marble staircase that was built out of scale for humans. I wonder what that caller is calling about. You wonder about who built those. They weren't built for humans. They're much too big. But then you start to sit down and you go, wait a minute. My post office that was built 5 years ago, 10 years ago, doesn't have big sweeping staircases, doesn't have 25-foot ceilings. Why? Because the purpose of a post office is to sort letters. Doesn't need 25-foot ceilings. Doesn't need sweeping staircases, does it? It doesn't need any of that. Those original ones you remember when you were a kid, those were built in 1850. Why? Why were they built that big? That grand. And remember, if it was built in 1850, what was around that building, that giant post office, the giant train station? What was around it? Dirt roads. All that building material was brought into by dirt roads. What was that for? I don't believe for one second those were built to sort mail or to bring in trains. I'll tell you what I think they were in seconds. First, you and I are going to talk to Rose at 800-848-9222. 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
5: Yes. Hi, good morning. Just want to say I just got the book yesterday on Tales of Rock and Roll from the Twilight Zone.
0: Oh.
5: I'm here. I just got the book yesterday on Tales of Rock and Roll from the Twilight Zone. Just finished the chapter on Elvis Presley. I was blown away, absolutely blown away. Then I started on the John Lennon Beatles chapter, and captivating. If the rest of that book is like those two chapters, this guy's got a real winner on his hands. Just fantastic, fantastic reading. Thanks. That's all I got to say.
0: Rose, you've said a lot. Thank you very much for sharing the information about one of the books that we've discussed, Richard Syett's book about rock and roll. First rock and roll book I have ever seen that doesn't pander, that doesn't bow down to the gods of rock and roll. It calls them out, and it presents amazing conspiracy theories about Elvis, about Buddy Holly, about the Beatles. You've never read anything like this. It's the first time I've ever read about a rock and roll book that says, you know, they weren't such great guys. There was a lot going on. You need to ask more questions. And we need information from you about the conspiracy theories and the mysteries that burden you every day. 800-848-9222, Walter Sterling. The other side of midnight, there are many sides. Which side are we working on right now? The Red Apple Audio Networks.
6: The Other Side of Midnight with Walter Sterling. This is Moving America. Here's Jake Novak.
7: Okay, now for a little auto sales hall of shame for the first half of 2026. These are the vehicles that are seeing the slowest sales, according to the industry tracker Car Edge. The top slowpoke is the Toyota BZ Woodland, with just 73 units sold in the last 45 days and more than 36 months of inventory sitting on dealer lots. A close second is the plug-in hybrid Nissan Rogue, with about 35 months worth of units on the lots. Rounding at the top five, or bottom five more accurately, are the Aston Martin DBX, the Bentley Continental GT, and the well-reviewed but still slow-selling Kia EV6, an embarrassing standout for the otherwise very hot Kia brand. But those companies' pain can be your gain. Now that you know which models are selling the slowest, you can probably drive a hard bargain. With Moving America, I'm Jake Novak.
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1: The Other Side of Midnight is brought to life by producers Matt Blaze and Pete Bellotti. 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Top-tier voice talent, Robert Clotworthy. 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
2: 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Welcome to The Other Side of Midnight. Hey, Tom.
3: All right, good morning. All right, listen, there was a couple of shows ago, one or two programs ago, you were saying something about cursive was not ever necessary. It was just a way to discipline students in school. And you see, that never made sense to me because I was wondering if you never knew how to do cursive, how would you write a check with the crayon and print?
2: Yes.
3: You know?
2: There's no rule or law about
3: how to write a check.
2: There is no rule or law about how to write a check. You could sign it with a straight line. You can type it. There's no rule or law. Nothing.
3: As long as you show them proof of who you are, what your name is.
2: Or if you mail it in with a bill, that it's fine. They're not going to check. They don't care.
3: Wow.
2: Tom, do you have any other questions for me tonight?
3: Yeah, there was something.
2: I expect you to be up to speed here, Tom. I expect more from you.
3: I didn't think you would answer that so quickly. I didn't think there was going to be an actual answer for that. I thought that was going to be a big one.
2: Well, Tom, you have to do better show prep, but thank you very much for the call. 800-848-9222 with Melvin. Welcome to The Other Side of Midnight, Melvin.
4: Roger, Walter, the reason they had the big ceilings, there was no air conditioning. And when I went to public school, there was a door from the hallway into the school, and there was a window on top of the door. And next to the door, the teacher had a pole that was about 8 feet tall, so they could open that window on top of the door. It was called a transit.
2: A transom.
4: Right. Yeah, and the window, when you open it with the stick, the window would be like on a 45 angle. And the whole idea was the heat rises, and the same thing with the windows out the doors. Like that goes from the classroom out into the street. So they could open the top of the window a little bit, and the air would come in from the bottom, and the heat would go out from the top. Because they didn't have air conditioning in the classrooms.
2: And yet,
4: they'd have a natural flow of air.
2: Yeah, in theory, until it's June. The problem
4: Until January.
2: Until January, that's right. Melvin, you're right, but there's no excuse today for a public school to not be air-conditioned. It is almost cruel. It's very different for the kids who worked on the farm to come into a school who are used to these extreme heats. Our kids are not used to it. They're not used to it at all. They can't concentrate. And it's 90 degrees. If I leave a kid in a car at 90 degrees, I can and should be arrested. Meanwhile, I'm supposed to drop off my kid at a school where they could be in 90 degrees. Insane, Melvin. Hey, thanks for the call. I appreciate it. Thank you. 800-848-9222. 800-848-9222. You and I are talking about the mysteries and the conspiracies that you walk around with. The reason there's so much interest in mysteries and conspiracies is because we all are attracted to them. We all think about them. We all look and we say, yeah, who did kill Kennedy? What about the UFOs? And the reason is because we have not been given straight answers. It becomes a conspiracy when we don't have an answer. And we start to make stuff up. And if it stays unanswered long enough, we make up really big stories as a culture and as individuals. Really big stories. Walter Sterling and you, 800-848-9222.
5: Mom, I've decided I think happiness means more than money.
6: Bridge, what did you just say to me? Happiness means more than money? Who told you this lie? Was it one of your little college friends? You cannot eat happiness, Bridge, and you certainly cannot use it to pay the rent in New York. Please go study your finance books immediately before I have a heart attack right here on this phone.
5: But what's the point of making a lot of money if you can't be happy with it anyways?
6: Bridge, please stop talking like you are living in a movie. Who told you that rich people are not happy? They are crying in their Bentleys, which is much better than crying on the subway. Go do your homework and find some money to be miserable with, okay?
5: Are you sure? Because if I'm going to commit the rest of my life towards a cause, I feel like happiness makes more sense.
6: Bridge, what cause are you committing your life to? You are 21 years old. Your only cause right now should be passing your exams and finding a job that pays actual currency. If you want to be happy, get a high-paying job, buy a nice house, and then you can sit in your beautiful air-conditioned living room and contemplate the universe.
2: Now, colleges just got out. Temple, Syracuse, community colleges, they just got out. There are some college students. Stop them on the street. Ask them some questions. Recent graduates.
7: Y'all are attractive women. You're going to get guys who are going to pay for dates and open the car door, even if you just got f***ed by a dude yesterday. I get it. That's the dating landscape. I'm saying that's a raw deal for a man that you could get f***ed out last night and still have another man's c*** inside of you. And then you go on a date. You got out on Friday, Bartholomew is taking you on a Saturday out to a fancy steak dinner. You've literally got another man's leaking out to the side of your leg, expecting chivalry. Women will have a buddy, and then they'll still be dating. Y'all got rosters, y'all got situationships. If you're a woman and maybe you're dealing with a new guy and you done just got cracked, and it's some boy who you're like, eh, he's hot, I'll crack, but you as the woman will crack.
2: 800-848-9222, 800-848-9222 with Walter Sterling. Let's see, what else do we have to report? We have a lot of information here.
8: Women did not want women's liberation.
9: What?
8: Yes, everybody assumes and believes that women kind of looked around in the 19th century and they went, you know, we're oppressed. We don't have any rights. I wish I could work. I wish I could get away from my bastard husband who drinks and beats me. And they marched and they picketed until they had voting rights and equality in the workplace. That's the story everyone's heard, and it's not correct at all. In fact, it's the opposite. So we had this big fight in the late 1800s between pro-suffrage groups and anti-suffrage groups. Most women in the United States and England, they far outnumbered by joining the anti-suffrage groups. They were very much against it. And these groups would debate, and women didn't want it. They thought they had a lot of great things going on already that were going to get ruined by suffrage. Only men could be held responsible for debt. There was something called breadwinner laws that said, look, women have to raise kids and be pregnant and have babies. So we have to hold men responsible for financially taking care of women and children. So women couldn't be thrown into a debtor's prison. They couldn't be held legally liable for repaying a loan or anything like that. The anti-suffragists said, you're going to see a lot of divorce. You're going to see broken up families because it's going to pit husband and wife against each other. Political interests will be used to drive a wedge between men and women and break up families. And then we're all going to be a bunch of single moms. We're all going to have to work.
2: Justin, you're on the other side of midnight with Walter Sterling at 800-848-9222. Hi.
10: How you doing, Walter? Second time caller. I'm calling about what the other guy says about the cursive writing and why they don't really teach it anymore. If you think about it, the Constitution is written in cursive. So if kids don't learn how to write cursive nowadays, they're going to grow up not knowing how to read the Constitution. And that's why you see all our rights being taken away little by little. So that's just a belief I have.
2: Justin, you understand that's insane.
10: I mean, if you think it's insane, it's insane. I just
2: There are many other ways that I can read the Constitution besides reading the original document.
10: I understand that. I totally understand that. That makes sense. But it's just someone brought it up to my attention the other day, and I was like, wow, you know,
2: did this happen
10: in read the original.
2: Did this happen in a bar, Justin?
10: No, this did not happen in a bar.
2: That's crazy talk. You know, Justin, you know it's complete. It's crazy at work talk. You know that there are many other ways to read the Constitution.
10: No, nowadays there is. I get that. But
2: well, when what days? What other days are we going to have? But who would want to read that? No, you couldn't read it. It would be impossible to read anyway. You need it in text, and I appreciate the call. Thank you for calling 800-848-9222. Joe, welcome to the network radio show, The Other Side of Midnight. Hi.
9: Good morning, Walter.
2: Sir.
9: Hope all is well.
2: All is well.
9: Last Friday, you were speaking with a gentleman from Australia who typically comes on.
2: Russ Coulthart.
9: You were talking about the drones.
2: Yes.
9: In New Jersey. And yes. It just so happens, last Friday, we had a group of people over for dinner, barbecue. Everybody was leaving. I go sit out back on the lounge chair. It's dark up here. Check out the stars. Lo and behold, what comes out over the horizon? Three drones. And at first, it was pretty surreal. I'm like, I can't believe I'm seeing this. And then I realized that they actually were drones. So I run around to the front of my house. My kids were leaving. My wife was saying goodbye. It's like, the drones are back there. They come running around back. They're gone. I end up going to bed. About a half hour later, my wife shaking me, saying there's two more drones out there. And this isn't the first time we saw them. So my point is, they're still around. They're still flying around up here
2: Joe,
9: in North Jersey.
2: Joe, I don't need you to report that. I need you to tell me what you think they're doing.
9: Walter, I wish I could tell you.
2: Are you afraid of them? Are you afraid of them?
9: Absolutely not. More curious. I just thought it was so ironic that that morning.
2: No, we heard Russ Coulthart. Right. That, you know why I was speaking of it with Russ Coulthart, and then you saw it moments later. Do you know why?
9: No.
2: Because this is an actual radio show that's live, and we're able to tap into the zeitgeist and know what's going to happen soon and then talk about it ahead of time. A great radio show is not in isolation. It is a mirror of your interests, needs, and tastes. Aren't you happy about that, Joe?
9: Absolutely. You got a fantastic show. I love your, you know, you so many different topics you hit on, and it's just so informative. And I typically get on the road about, I'd say, 4 o'clock in the morning to head to work, and first thing I do is tune you in before I pull out of my driveway.
2: You're a good friend, Joe. That sounds like a promo to me, buddy.
9: Well, it's not intended to be a promo.
2: No, but I appreciate it. I really do. You have a great weekend.
9: Tell the truth.
2: You have a great. Thank you. You have a good weekend, Joe. Thanks. 800-848-9222. As I die before this microphone, we die at dawn. That was the best radio book I ever read. It was a radio book written by a comedy team, a morning comedy team, Klavan and Finch. They were the morning show, and the book was called "We Die at Dawn." And it was self-effacing. It was very funny. And I learned something very important from it. I learned this. They gave away a trip to Paris. It was a prize in a contest, and they gave away T-shirts. There was one contest where they gave away T-shirts and another contest where they gave away trips to Paris. They got thousands of entries for the T-shirts and maybe 50 entries for the trips to Paris. And they learned that people enter a contest when they think their odds of winning are best. Well, they thought, gee, who's going to want a T-shirt? I'll enter that contest. Nobody entered the trip to Paris because that's way too big a prize. You know, millions of people are going to enter that. Why bother? Pamela, welcome to the other side of midnight.
11: Yeah, I just want to speak up for cursive writing. It is important. It connects neurological pathways in the brain to the motor function of the body. And they took that plus phonics plus like the Gin series, See Spot Run, and now our kids can't read. And why did they do it? They did it because they made money off of new books. every so often, buy new books, buy new theories, when the old theories worked best.
2: Dick, Jane, and Sally.
11: Yep.
2: Dick, Jane, and Sally were, Dick, but those are two separate things. I totally agree with you about the phonics. I totally agree with you about the Dick, Jane, and Sally. That's how you learn to read. That's how millions of people learn to read, and it worked. The cursive writing is a different situation. It's not about learning or not learning. I know about the theory of connecting neural pathways and all of that, but that isn't why cursive writing was enforced and put into the classrooms and drilled for months and years. It was to teach us how to do repetitive, boring tasks on a deadline. It was specifically put into schools, into public schools, by the Rockefellers and the Fords to train us to work on an assembly line. Repetitive, boring task. We don't need cursive writing today. It's nice, but we don't need it.
11: Well, just something interesting. Whenever I got kids transferred from a parochial school to the public school, those children were very good at memory and copying, which is an important skill. However, they lacked a little bit of creativity.
2: Well,
11: so it's interesting when you teach and you see things that work and don't work, how you learn from that. Things they don't teach you in college.
2: Yeah, Pamela, do you remember what the artwork looked like in the parochial schools? Do you remember that?
11: Well, no, I can't.
2: All right, let me tell you.
11: Work in a parochial school.
2: No, but let me tell you. I went to a catechism. Every Monday we had to go to catechism. And I was always stunned in the parochial schools when I'd see their artwork hanging on the bulletin boards. What I'm going to tell you, you won't believe, but is absolutely true. They did coloring. They had crayons, right? Every picture was identical. Absolutely identical. There was no creativity. It was beaten out of them. Every color was the same. Every single one of the drawings on those walls was identical. That's what they learned to do. Meanwhile, in your classrooms, they could draw whatever they wanted. Better deal, right?
11: And just because you cannot learn cursive. There are some people who, to the adulthood, can't write in cursive, or they
2: lefties
11: don't know their times tables. That is no reflection on intelligence.
2: No, I know. And lefties, same thing. I'm left-handed. Cursive writing for me was hell because as I wrote, my hand went over what I had already written, got coated in ink, smeared. It was a horrible experience for a lefty.
11: But I still think it's worthwhile, whether the other theories. There's a certain thing about repetitiveness to a certain extent, and then you add the creativity. But it's fascinating when I would get the transfers from the parochial schools. Those children were more organized, but they lacked the creativity. For instance, I always give the example. If I'm falling off a mountain and there's a hardware store that's closed up, like my kids would be able to say, geez, I got a saver. I'm going to break the window and get a rope. Whereas somebody from a more routine education would say, oh, well, you know, I'll get in trouble if I break into that school, that hardware store.
2: Pam, I appreciate the call. You're absolutely right, but I don't think you need cursive, just like they don't teach spelling anymore. What was that number you told me, Matt? What was that number? All right. Yes, let's do that. The other side of midnight. You're going to have a spectacular weekend coming up next week. I'm very excited about this. I'm going to have on a guest who has started an initiative to reverse the dumbest thing ever in the medical industry. She is a troublemaker. She makes a lot of problems for the medical industry. And what she is she said, wait a minute. We have used pain meds for 100 years, and suddenly our doctors are told, don't give out pain meds. These are proven medications. Instead, they want you and me to go to pain management clinics if we have trouble with our shoulders, our bones, our muscles, rather than here's a Valium, here's a Percocet, proven medication, worked for 100 years. No, we can't have that anymore. We want you into pain management clinics. That's fraud. There's a conspiracy. Sending grandma to a pain management clinic in the hospital, pure profit for those hospitals. The most crooked thing imaginable. And we'll talk about that more next week. All right, Walter Sterling, The Other Side of Midnight, Red Apple Audio Networks.
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14: Worldwide News Network update. I'm Brandon Eisen. A Virginia mother of four remains hospitalized in Kenya 2 weeks after contracting a salmonella infection during a mission trip. Her sickle cell disease has made the infection more dangerous, spreading to her kidneys, liver, and blood.
15: I am still in Kenya, and I'm trying to make it home.
14: Isla Garcia traveled to Kenya on June 30th with her church and family to support an orphanage and has had to undergo at least four blood transfusions, begin dialysis, and is battling jaundice. Garcia has not been cleared for a commercial flight. Her family now on a campaign to raise money to help cover a medical evacuation and mounting hospital bills. A newly released Emerson College poll shows Pete Buttigieg leading Democratic 2028 presidential primary preferences at 19%, just ahead of Gavin Newsom at 17%. On the Republican side, J.D. Vance leads at 39%, narrowly nosing out Marco Rubio. This is the Worldwide News Network.

0: Ladies and gentlemen, we're going to go live to Sydney, Australia, to the legendary Ross Coulthart, great journalist, reporter for News Nation, for The Other Side of Midnight, with an update on all the things we actually can care about, conspiracy theories, metaphysics. Ross Coulthart, welcome to The Other Side of Midnight. Hi.
1: Hello, Walter, sir, and hello, Midnight Misfits. I thought tonight it might be a good time, Walter, to revisit one of the greatest mysteries that we've had in the United States in the last few years, the mystery drone sightings. You and I spoke about these a lot throughout 2024, 2025, and you might recall there were different explanations for what happened. At one stage, Caroline Leavitt, the White House spokeswoman for President Trump, she made a statement that they were FAA-authorized drones, the idea that there were drones that were being seen by people. And these were massive drones, by the way. People were describing bus-shaped, SUV-shaped objects with no visible propulsion system moving noiselessly across New Jersey and indeed across huge parts of the continental USA. And it all began in mid-November 2024 near the Picatinny Arsenal, which is a U.S. Army research facility in New Jersey, and it rapidly spread, leading to thousands of reports, temporary flight restrictions by the FAA, and public concern. In fact, local sheriffs right across New Jersey, Long Island, New York, were all raising their concerns about these mystery objects that were noiselessly floating without apparent in any effort being made by the local authorities. They, whatever they did, they couldn't bring them down. And at no stage was any one of these objects recovered. And I was talking at the time, News Nation was heavily involved in this. We were talking to people in local sheriff's departments, people in the Coast Guard, civilians, military. And what they were describing were clearly anomalous objects, objects that sometimes, weirdly, even changed shape. One minute they'd look like a conventional drone, the next minute they'd look like a helicopter, the next minute they'd just look like a black blob and float off into the distance. And I had sheriffs, politicians, and I still talk to some of them, telling me, this is crazy, you know, we're not getting a straight answer. And then it was an example, I guess, of just how easy it is to manipulate the media. The White House Press Secretary Caroline Leavitt came out and basically said, quote, the drones were primarily FAA authorized for research and other reasons, plus hobbyist flights. This was not the enemy. And what happened, of course, was America went back to sleep. They all went, oh, well, the government said that. That's all good and fine. We're happy. Now, what's interesting is there were specific debunks of this thesis. The Coast Guard, for example, there was a boat that News Nation happened to be filming on at the time where there were swarms over the Atlantic off New Jersey. Commercial jets were actually diverted as they were coming into JFK. There were sightings right over the Salem nuclear power plant. These weren't just drones. They were seeing huge bus-sized objects. Some of this probably was misidentified planes. As the public started reporting things, they were probably seeing stars, Starlinks, and maybe there were a few people putting up drones. But people I'm talking to say that we never got a proper explanation for what was going on. And we know that there were at least 11 incursions over Picatinny Arsenal throughout November, December 2024. Hundreds more across approximately 100 US bases in 2024 alone. This prompted separate DOD defense investigations and led to a whole new announcement of a counter-drone rapid reaction force. The government was anxious to be seen to be doing something. But Walter, the operators of these incursions were never publicly identified. The DOD, the Defense Department, the War Department said there was no indication of adversary nations, and they lacked the authority, they claimed, to even pursue the drones off base without law enforcement support. And the lingering concerns from the US are that these were school bus-sized craft. and objects that frankly weren't conventional drones. There were attempts to debunk this, but there was never really a satisfactory explanation. And then all of a sudden it kind of died, because what happened was the reports started surging in Europe and Scandinavia. And then throughout late 2025 into this year, we've had reports over Copenhagen, Oslo airports. They were closed briefly. Sightings over military sites in Denmark, Norway, Sweden, Germany, the Netherlands, Belgium, the United Kingdom. And these sightings have occurred into 2026, with disruptions at airports, concerns that whatever these objects are, they're hovering over critical infrastructure. Now, I'm sure some of them are mistaken. You know, some of it might be misidentified planes, helicopters, I don't know, stars, ships, weather phenomena. I'm sure there's always mistakes made. But there is 61 sightings that were detailed in a review that's been done. And they found 14 cases where they couldn't explain. 41 others were also inconclusive. And they could only really confirm three possible Russian drones, and they were all in Poland, Romania, and Moldavia. Why am I telling you all this? Because it's got really interesting just in the last few days. There's been reports in Denmark, and the Denmark press are very interested in an incident that took place over a sensitive military base in Denmark, where it's claimed that the Danish armed forces, the Forsvaret, shot 43 rifle shots at a gigantic drone that filled the rifle sights of all of the soldiers. This happened in late September 2025, but it's only just broken in the Danish press over a camp called the Boris Military Training Area in Jutland in Denmark. The soldiers observed a suspected gigantic aerial object flying over their base, 200 meters away maximum. It filled most of the field of view in their standard service rifle scopes, and they reckoned it had a wingspan of roughly 17 to 23 meters, which is ridiculously large for a drone. It wasn't a blimp. It wasn't a balloon. And about 20:20 at night, so 8:20 at night, soldiers from different positions around the base were given the order to fire with their small arms, and they fired 43 rifle shots at the object. Whatever it was, it had no discernible effect on the drone. Absolutely nothing.
0: Nothing. It didn't shake. It didn't let out fuel. It didn't crash.
1: Didn't do anything. So I think we're actually not being told the full story, because local residents could hear the shots. And there's been a bit of a blurring in the Danish press about whether or not this actually happened. There's been attempts now in – there's an organization which is a fairly right-wing pro-government military expenditure. So they've got an agenda to force governments to spend money. And they're saying it was the dastardly Russians. The conclusion is any drones over Europe were the dastardly Russians putting their drones over Europe. And it was all about the Russians doing intelligence, surveillance, and reconnaissance over these sensitive military bases. The only problem is, there's absolutely no evidence to suggest that. And the only reason they're suggesting it was the Russians is because there were, on occasion, container vessels, likely Russian-linked shadow fleet vessels, oil tankers and other ships, that they speculated might have been used as launch, recovery, or signal relay platforms. But there was no evidence at all that there was any correlation of tracking these drones, if they were drones, back to these ships. And sure as hell, when Swedish military jammed a drone, these drones didn't fall out of the sky. Counter UAS measures did not work. They shot at them. They used pulse microwaves. They used all manner of frequency interruptions to try and bring these objects down. They didn't bring down one drone. So here we are, 2 years on from when drones started buzzing, if they are drones, started buzzing the continental United States, most of Western Europe and Scandinavia. The only explanation they can come up with is a very weak suggestion that it was a Russian shadow fleet enabled operations targeting NATO vulnerabilities. The obvious inducement being if you do recognize this as the reality, you have to spend a fortune on counter drones and spend a lot of money on defense. Nobody's really buying it. And the Danish press, for the first time, are actually asking hard questions, and they are not buying the explanation from their defense department. And there's been a lot of raising of significant doubts in the Danish media and the Norwegian media, where for the first time, people are actually saying, well, if these are Russian drones, why the hell aren't we seeing these incredibly big drones that are impervious to any kind of attack being used in Ukraine? Why have the Russians not brought this incredible technology with 23-meter wingspan objects into the battlefield in Ukraine? And you know what the answer is? Silence. Crickets. Nobody has any explanation for what these objects are. So I thought I should put it on the record, Walter, that essentially 2 years on from when we first started getting drone reports over continental United States, notably New

0: Essentially, 2 years on from when we first started getting drone reports over continental United States, notably New Jersey, no one has a bloody idea what these objects were or are, and they're still there.
1: Ross Coldhart, News Nation, with this incredible story that giant drones, drones that apparently can change shape, could not be successfully shot down by the best efforts of European military, United States military. And remember, right before Trump got into office, they were flying over Jersey. In New Jersey, not exactly a rural community. Many flying over the Picatinny Arsenal, one of our most secure and important military bases in the Northeast. And no one's been able to shoot these down. Ross, I find it amazing. My friend, how do we find you on social media?
0: You can just go on YouTube, Walter, and put in Ross Coulthart Reality Check, and you can also find me on any News Nation app. Thank you, Walter.
1: And the greatest gift that you and I can receive is a request for help.
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3: I'm Brandon Eisen. Extreme heat warnings in effect across Arizona, southern Nevada, and SoCal through Monday. Forecasters predict temperatures hitting a peak of 116 tomorrow in what's expected to be the summer's hottest stretch. European Union Foreign Policy Chief Kaja Kallas questioning Washington's rationale for imposing new tariffs on European goods, saying that allegations of shortcomings in the bloc's forced labor controls are unfounded.
4: What I've heard also, the argumentation behind that it's forced labor. You can't say that for European Union.
3: She adds that the EU has very good labor conditions for workers compared to the U.S. The Trump administration imposing double-digit tariffs on imports from 60 countries, covering 99.4% of U.S. imports from many top trading partners, with some exceptions. More than 300,000 Haitians were set to lose their temporary protected status today following a Supreme Court ruling that found the Trump administration could terminate the designations for individuals from the island and Syria. Work permits were also set to expire. However, a federal appeals court has temporarily stopped the Trump administration from ending the deportation protections for another few days at least. In March, the White House introduced a plan to shield everyday consumers from electricity price hikes caused by the massive energy demands of artificial intelligence. President Trump now has an update.
5: The president announced an expansion of the administration's ratepayer protection pledge.
6: Under this groundbreaking plan, America's largest tech companies have formally committed to fund or build all energy infrastructure required to meet the demand they are placing on the grid.
5: He said since he first introduced the program months ago, hundreds have signed on, including
6: more than 220 utilities, tech companies, state governments.
5: And he said because of the plan,
6: electricity rates for 80% of the power distributed in America are now being kept in check.
5: Stacy Lynn, Worldwide News Network, Washington.
3: A multi-vehicle crash outside Houston sent a tractor-trailer plunging off a major highway, leaving it dangling over the edge and nearly vertical in the air. Tammy Rose, helicopter reporter for KTRK-TV in Houston, described the scene from above.
7: The semi that is dangling off the freeway, and I didn't see anyone inside the cab.
3: The cab slammed to the ground below, but the driver luckily survived. In Arkansas, a 24-year-old police officer proposed to his girlfriend just hours before he died trying to save her from drowning in the Elk River. Cheryl Padgett says Rogers officer Fred Marsh died trying to save her daughter.
8: He saw the love of his life in distress, and he was going to help his friend and do what a good human would do, whether it was man, woman, child, or the love of his life. And he went in there to help her. And he gave his life helping someone else. And that is who Fred Marsh is.
3: Global oil prices crossed $100 a barrel yesterday for the first time since March after Houthi militants in Yemen claimed to have struck two Saudi tankers in the Red Sea. This is the Worldwide News Network.
2: 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It's the 77 WABC News Hour. Talking the news with Noam Layden. All the news you need to know with Joe Nolan, traffic, Justin Ellick, sports, and now talking the news with Noam on 77 WABC.
9: Yes, that's me. Good morning. It is Friday, July 24th. Your forecast from the 77 WABC Weather Center. A sunny, beautiful day on the way, the high 82, and then the weekend just looks great. Saturday, sunshine, high 82, Sunday sunny, high 83. Both days low humidity. If you're walking out the door with us right now, 61.

0: 1 and clear in Greenburg up in Westchester. It's 58 and clear in Morristown over in New Jersey. And it's 63 and clear right outside our Midtown studios.
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0: A vicious stabbing spree has Westsiders on edge. A Queens community rallies around a soldier's family. A New Jersey town back open for business today. How much would you pay for World Cup turf? That Con Ed worker at your door may be conning you. All right, let's get into it at 5:04. A deranged attacker yelling, "Allahu Akbar," stabbed two men Upper West Side yesterday afternoon. Learning more about this overnight, investigators probing whether the attacker, 51-year-old Raul Morales, was motivated by hate, though Police Commissioner Jessica Tisch says an initial investigation suggests that mental health had been a factor in this attack. Morales allegedly jumped the first victim, a 57-year-old Asian man near West 84th and Central Park West, stabbed him in the back with a knife. This was about 1:30 in the afternoon. The second victim, a 50-year-old man wearing a yarmulke, was attacked after leaving a synagogue at Amsterdam Avenue and West 86th Street, and he was stabbed in the torso with a screwdriver. Well, this eyewitness spoke to ABC News.
2: And the next thing I see is a screwdriver in his chest. I walked right next to the attacker, basically. He was just a few feet away from me. He didn't seem crazy. You know, sometimes you see people, they're screaming, they're acting weird. He was not.
0: Both victims brought to St. Luke's Hospital. They're listed in stable condition this morning. Morales, well, he was caught about 2:45 yesterday after he allegedly barricaded himself inside a NYCHA apartment building just blocks away on Amsterdam Avenue near 88th Street.
3: All I know is I was just praying that he was going to get to the emergency room.
0: She's talking about one of the victims, Nava Sultan. She was speaking with the second victim. That's the Jewish victim. He had been inside the synagogue before the attack, and so she was shocked to hear exactly what had taken place.
4: And that on this very, very solemn day,
0: the solemn day she's talking about was yesterday was the Jewish holiday of Tisha B'Av, which is a commemoration of the destruction of the Second Temple.
4: I mean, that's a contemporary of mine in a synagogue that I've been going to for many, many years. It's very scary.
0: Yeah, so she says the victim told her someone drove a screwdriver into the right side of his chest as he yelled something. He thought it was Allahu Akbar. A witness observed Morales walking erratically, shouting incoherently, including yelling the word Islam. This was on Columbus Avenue right before the attack. Now, a knife and a screwdriver were recovered following his arrest. Several New Yorkers blasting the stabbing as another apparent senseless attack on Jewish New Yorkers.
5: People want to live as Jews as they always have, and now they feel like they can't.
0: Everybody weighing in on this. City Council Speaker Julie Menon put a statement up on X that she was sickened and furious by what appears to be an anti-Semitic stabbing. Mayor Mamdani wrote on X last night that he had been briefed on the horrified stabbings. 5:06, the family of Sergeant Angel Rampersad, the Queen's soldier who was killed in those Iranian strikes in Jordan last Friday, they're going to hold a community vigil on Monday. Angel's family stood outside her Ozone Park home yesterday. This is her aunt reflecting on the 28-year-old's life.
6: Angel was always a happy, contented, and calm person all through her life. In the face of every crisis that her family encountered, she would be the calming element all the time.
0: Rampersad emigrated from Trinidad. She was 2 years old at the time, went through the Queens public school system before attending Cooney's colleges and enlisting in the Army at the age of 21.
7: I am a mother that is highly proud of her. And I know she was really, really focused on what she was doing. She loved it.
0: And the Block Association, which has really put their arms around this family, they want to rename the block in honor of Rampersad.
7: She fought for this country and she died for this country. And I am a mother that's highly proud of her.
0: Yeah, the family says it's awaiting the release of her daughter to make her final funeral arrangements. Rampersad's mother thanking the community for showing their support over the last 48 hours. In a moment, we'll head out to Iran. It was another violent night there. We'll get into that in just a moment. The first 5:07, first check of traffic and transit on this Friday morning. Good morning and welcome back, Joe Nolan.
8: And good morning, Noam. Good morning, everybody, from the Apple Bank traffic desk. If you're traveling out on Route 80, we have a report of an earlier tractor-trailer fire westbound on right at Route 202. There might still be a little bit of a delay there, but still right now, it looks like they've got that one out of the way. Now, we also had an unauthorized tractor-trailer westbound on the Northern State at exit 34. That is still there, and it's still in the process of being cleared up and out of the way. And then also a water main break over the last couple of days on Route 100 in Mount Pleasant. They are still working on that. Now, if you're coming inbound LIE, Northern Southern States, all good. Cross Island, good. Belt Parkway all the way around to the Verrazano, rolling right along. Inbound on the Gowanus BQE, slow from the Prospect on up to the Brooklyn Bridge. Minor delays at the Hudson River crossings, although once you get across the George Washington Bridge, we do have heavy traffic getting over to about Webster Avenue. And then also Transit Authority, we have delays on the 2 and 5 trains, or on the express tracks from 149th Street to 180th Street, that with equipment problems. And the Coney Island end is on the D from 36th Street to Coney Island, and again, because of track work, that also causing delays on the D trains. And alternate side of the street, parking rules and regulations are in effect. 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
0: WABC News Time 509. Another violent night in the Middle East. Missiles going back and forth. President Trump has another warning for Iran.
9: Trump said on social media that if the Houthis shoot at Saudi Arabian ships again, that the U.S. will hold Iran responsible and inflict major military punishment on them both.
0: Correspondent Jagruti Devi there reports the president taking to Truth Social to issue a warning, announcing that the Houthis shot at two Saudi Arabian ships in the Red Sea on Wednesday night. He says the rebel group had acted professionally and smart since the U.S. concluded its military campaign against it in May 2025. But he says now he's very disappointed by their involvement.
9: He said that the U.S. had attacked the Houthis very powerfully a year ago for their interference with commerce and trade. This was a reference to a two-month bombing campaign on the Houthis in Yemen last year that the U.S. conducted. The Houthis were attacking ships in the Red Sea in solidarity with Gaza, and the U.S. responded. Donald Trump has said that during the conflict with Iran, the Houthis have acted very responsibly, but unfortunately, they're now starting up again. Both Donald Trump and Marco Rubio, the U.S. Secretary of State, are blaming Iran for the actions by the Houthis.
0: Yeah, and the Secretary of State, Marco Rubio, yesterday saying any action Iran takes against the U.S. is going to be met now with overwhelming force.
10: I saw Arachi, their foreign minister, who the other day say or something about their policies, an eye for an eye. The president's policy is a head for an eye. I mean, honestly, that's what it's going to be. I mean, they will pay a very heavy price for the things they're doing. They're already paying a very heavy price.
0: The U.S. launching airstrikes last night against Iran, 13th consecutive night, with Iranian media reporting blasts in a number of cities. And then sirens went off in Bahrain after Iran's army said they launched drone over U.S. bases in that kingdom as well. In Jordan again, a U.S. missile strike in Iran overnight left 4 dead, 5 injured, and you had the Iranian foreign minister saying early this morning that he called this mindless aggression, and he says that will only see President Trump pay a heavier price for a deal to end the war. Now, that was all going on. The president yesterday saying a nuclear deal between the U.S. and Saudi Arabia is subject to Saudi Arabia joining the Abraham Accords, making full peace with Israel. You had Press Secretary Caroline Leavitt talking about this deal yesterday.
11: He wants to see these countries sign the Abraham Accord. It was one of the most historic accomplishments of his first term, and it continues to be a long-term goal of his to expand those accords to ultimately come to a place where the Middle East can be a peaceful and stable region.
0: Now, those who worked on this deal, this nuclear deal with the U.S. and Saudi Arabia, seem to be completely surprised by what they say was the last-minute addition of that Israel clause, the Abrams Accord. But Leavitt went on to say that a potential deal with Saudi Arabia would benefit American industry, workers, supply chains.
11: Yes, this deal with Saudi Arabia, the energy deal, is contingent on this condition as far as the president is concerned. We'll continue to talk with our Saudi counterparts to get the deal finalized and hopefully see them joining the Abraham Accords very soon.
0: Some lawmakers, though, raising concerns about how the agreement could fuel nuclear proliferation in the Middle East. 513, let's bring it back home out to New Jersey. Several states say they're auditing their voter rolls after thousands of non-citizens were registered to vote in New Jersey. News Nation's Joe Cahill has more.
12: The governor of New Jersey, Mikey Sherrill, says that this was 6,600 people. Of those, less than 400 actually voted in a state where 4.3 million people voted in 2024. Obviously, a couple hundred. That's not going to change any outcomes of elections, but it is still serious. It is still illegal for non-citizens to be voting at all. So Governor Sherrill says this is not a grand conspiracy. This is not evidence of massive voter fraud.
0: The White House seizing on that discovery as a reason to pass the president's SAFE Act voting overhaul legislation. 5:14, the president announcing yesterday a commitment from major utilities and companies that consumers will not bear the extra electricity costs of those AI data centers that are opening up across the country. The president detailing what he calls the ratepayer protection plan, meant to reduce the burden of skyrocketing electric bills for consumers while still keeping an edge in the AI race.
13: Under this groundbreaking plan, America's largest tech companies have formally committed to fund or build all energy infrastructure required to meet the demand they are placing on the grid.
0: He says the plan includes letting tech companies build their own power plants. This comes as opposition to data centers grow, leading some states to consider construction moratoriums like New York has.
13: We know that the data centers and AI are dramatically increasing the demand for electricity. It's only fair that the cost of building the new infrastructure required to meet this demand should be borne by the corporations themselves.
0: Yeah, him making that announcement yesterday. In a moment, we'll stay down in D.C. where they'll try again and do the White House Correspondents' Dinner tonight. We'll get to that story in just a moment. But first, 5:15, let's head over to the 77 WABC Sports Desk. Happy Friday. Good morning, Justin Alec.
14: Happy Friday. Good morning to you, Noam Layden. Quiet day yesterday here locally. No baseball to get to, but the Mets and the Yankees were off. The Yankees will head to Philadelphia for the opener of a three-game weekend series tonight, 6:45 p.m. is your first pitch. Yankees and Phillies. Cam Schlutler to start for New York against Phillies Jesus Luzardo. Yanks head into the weekend two games back at Tampa Bay for first place in the AL East. As for the Mets, off yesterday as well, they'll welcome in the Dodgers for the opener of a three-game weekend series here. Sean Manaea to start for New York against LA's Roki Sasaki. And speaking of the Dodgers, President Donald Trump welcomed the defending World Series champion team to the White House yesterday, calling the team, quote, one of the great brands anywhere in the world during a Rose Garden event celebrating its second title in as many years. Dodger star right fielder Mookie Betts wasn't at yesterday's Rose Garden event, though he made the 2025 visit. Said he'd rather spend the day off with family. Send out sort of an apology, a preemptive apology, Mookie Betts, saying, I apologize to anybody that's going to be pissed off by this, because there are certainly going to be people out there that are pissed off. So Mookie trying to get out ahead of the news there, but he was not at the White House.
0: I liked what the president said at the end. He said, I'll see you guys next November.
14: Exactly. Right. I might see you guys again next year. And, you know, chances are he could be right.
0: Yeah.
14: During a rally in Georgia on Wednesday as well, the president also slammed the Mets for their sky-high payroll and losing record, saying they have the highest salary in the major leagues. I'm not sure he meant the word salary there. Payroll would have been the right terminology at that rally in Georgia. But, sending a little jab the Mets way, saying they lose all the damn time. And he's right about that. God, highest payroll in baseball. Nobody gives a damn about him. And in the NFL, Giants officially open training camp on Tuesday next week. Rookies reported yesterday. As for the Jets, rookies will report tomorrow, followed by veterans reporting on Tuesday of next week as well. That is your Sports Noam, and I'm Justin Alec on 77 WABC.
0: Thank you very much, Justin. 5:17, traffic, transit on the 7th. Here's Joe Nolan.
8: All right, Noam, from the Apple Bank traffic desk. Again, as you travel westbound on the Northern State at exit 34, non-authorized trailer is off on the right shoulder. Really not bothering anybody. It should be out of there very shortly if it isn't already. We still have that water main break both ways up in Mount Pleasant on Route 100. They have lanes closed at that point. Now, again, as we said last time, coming inbound from the LIE, Northern, Southern, all three look to be very good this morning. The only problem in Queens and Brooklyn is coming up through Lower Brooklyn, coming away from the Prospect on up to about midway to the Brooklyn Bridge, and then you open up a little bit. Still delays at the George Washington Bridge, actually on the Crossbox eastbound coming into Webster Avenue, but again, inbound at the bridge, no delay. Same thing at the Lincoln and Holland Tunnel. Same thing up at the Tappan Zee Bridge. You're good all the way on down. We have no problems on 287 up in Westchester. All the parkways look to be good. The road work on the northbound side of I-95 is there, getting in towards exit 15, but again, that should be out of the way shortly. Still delays on the 2 and the 5 trains. Coney Island bound N trains are on the D from 36th Street out to Coney Island. Again, that would track work. That also causing delays on the D trains and alternate side of the street. Parking rules and regulations are in effect. 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I'm Joe Nolan with traffic on Talk Radio 77 WABC.
0: WABC News Time 519. The rescheduled White House Correspondents' Dinner set for tonight in the nation's capital.
11: Tomorrow night, the president will attend the White House Correspondents' Association Dinner Round 2, celebrating free speech and the First Amendment alongside all of you members of the media.
0: White House Press Secretary Karoline Leavitt says it promises to be an entertaining and, she called, memorable evening, and she was urging Americans to tune in.
11: The president looks forward to finishing what he started before a despicable assassination attempt derailed the original event back in April, as we all know. And I encourage everyone watching tomorrow night to tune in for what promises to be a very entertaining and memorable evening.
0: Okay, so the dinner will be held tonight at the Waldorf Astoria in D.C. instead of the Washington Hilton, where that assassination attempt took place. 5:20, a delay in calling federal agents may have hurt the investigation into the disappearance of Savannah Guthrie's mom, Nancy, in Arizona. That's at least what FBI Director Kash Patel is saying. He was on Fox News. He says he was ready to deploy his staff to Guthrie's southern Arizona home on day one, but he says they were kept out.
15: The first 48 hours of anyone's disappearance are the most critical. And here's how these cases works. It is a state matter. It's a state and local law enforcement matter. What we, the FBI, do is say, hey, we're here to help. What do you need? What can we do? And for 4 days, we were kept out of the investigation.
0: Patel credits his team for working with Google to retrieve critical video footage of the suspect. Remember that doorbell camera video? He also tells the outlet more data may have been available if they had gotten access to the video cache earlier.
15: But can we go into the cache? Can we go into the data before it's deleted and see what we can find? That's why you have that image, because the FBI worked with Google to put that image out.
0: Still amazing that we have nothing on this case. The mother of the Today Show host has been missing all the way since February 1st. 5:21. More than 11,000 cases of cyclospora are being reported now. Those are the reported cases. The thought is it's much higher than that, with 41 states reporting cases linked to the stomach parasite. The CDC says it's continuously monitoring the case count. And so, of course, our consumers worried they'll be the next.
16: I know it's pretty widespread, but in terms of total numbers, I think the cases are still relatively small.
17: So it's like, what's going on with that, right?
0: Yeah.
17: Definitely wondering where it's coming from, because if I'm eating fruits and veggies, getting these smoothies.
18: I had a salad yesterday and my stomach is really messed up today.
0: Oh, no. Yeah, that's my fear, too. Like, they haven't really been clear. Am I not supposed to eat salad? Am I supposed to? It's good for you and I shouldn't eat fruit. I only eat fruits with peels on them. We haven't really heard yet, but the multi-state outbreak is thought to be linked to iceberg lettuce. And there was a point where it was Taylor Farms, one of the companies that recalled iceberg lettuce that was sourced from central Mexico. But then they said it was a false positive. So it's not clear where we stand today.
18: Yeah, and I wouldn't know that because it's not like it's fresh. It's like pre-made. Who knows where they made it? It might be contaminated at the wherever factory they made it at. So I don't know. If it don't come from my house, no, I'm not even going to eat lettuce. I'm not even going to say I'm going to prepare them at my house. I'm just stay away from it. That's all.
0: You know, I looked at my salad bag from Trader Joe's to see where it was sourced from, and it did say it wasn't Mexico, but that I thought, well, I just chucked it in the garbage can. I had a bowl of cereal instead. A South Texas nun who was taken into immigration custody while walking to mass in her habit. Well, she's speaking out for the first time about what happened to
19: her. Even when I told him, can I go to Mass? Can I just attend Mass? Can I receive communion? And the answer was no.
0: That's Sister Letty Obwaja. She's from McAllen, Texas. She says There are others in her same situation, and they don't get the media attention, so she's using the spotlight she now has to urge the federal immigration and the federal immigration agents, I should say, to give people the chance to be heard before being taken into custody.
19: A nun not to go to Mass on Sunday, not to receive communion. It was very, very heartbreaking for me.
0: Now, her attorney says yesterday that a judge granted her protection from removal from the country because she was likely to face torture in her home nation of Nigeria. While we're down in Texas, illegal immigration there has turned into a trickle, with newly released numbers showing that overall encounters are now down 90% compared to what we were seeing during the Joe Biden administration. Experts credit an end to their catch-and-release strategy.
20: Even if you get to the border, even if you cross the border, you have almost 100% chance of being sent back.
0: That's Ira Melman. He's with the Federation of American Immigration Reform, says there is a ripple effect. He points to a decline in drug seizures at the border, too. Homeland Security says that there have been zero releases at the border for the last 14 months.
20: As long as we keep doing this, we're going to see more and more people deciding it just isn't worth trying to break our laws.
0: Yeah, that's been the case.
20: It frees up a lot of resources to go after the really bad guys.
0: Yeah, so, and as he says, people who are caught at the border are sent back to Mexico. 524, a hydrogen-powered car under development is drawing a lot of attention for its ambitious performance claims.
21: MSN reports French-Moroccan startup Namex has developed a hydrogen utility vehicle that could travel up to 932 miles on a single fill-up and refuel in as little as 5 seconds using a hydrogen cartridge system. Developers say the vehicle is designed as an alternative to both gasoline and battery-powered cars, producing only water vapor emissions. Supporters say innovations like this could play a growing role in the future of clean transportation. I'm at Mattinson.
0: Out to Los Angeles, where prosecutors say bloodstains and forensic evidence presented at singer David's preliminary hearing this week is more than enough to show that he should be tried for the murder and stabbing and dismemberment death of a 14-year-old, Celeste Hernandez.
22: The defense attorneys really haven't been able to poke a hole in any of the prosecution's evidence that they put into place.
0: Yeah, yesterday, day three of David's preliminary hearing, which could last, they say, maybe a day or two more. GLP weight loss drugs are apparently saving companies a bucket of money.
23: A new study shows those on weight loss drugs took 17% less long-term sick leave than people who didn't use the medications. The study by the National Bureau of Economic Research shows the reduction in sick time use has led to savings for companies equal to 1.3 to 1.5% of an employee's salary. The study used a 30-day absence to define long-term sick leave. I'm Mark Mayfield.
0: While we're in Southern California, a so-called shark watcher there capturing some really scary footage via his drone. Carlos Ga says he was completely terrified when he was taking his drone footage off the coast of California, saw a 10-foot great white shark swimming directly towards a child. He's trying to figure out, how do I get notice to them? The children in the water, others nearby, completely unaware of the danger. They waved at the drone, in fact. Thankfully, for whatever reason, the shark took a second pass at the group, but then swam off. Drone operator saying in an Instagram post that he doesn't often get nervous, but he says this was one of those rare instances where he said, there was nothing I could do. I feared for their lives. Thank God they're okay. There is a new way to cool it down being offered in Japan. Its makers claim it beats air conditioning or a fan.
24: It's a 7-foot-tall stainless steel fridge, but it's not for food, it's for humans. It's called a personal cooling booth. The temperature's kept at 59 degrees, and once a person's inside, cold air is blasted at their head, neck, shoulders, and back. The industrial equipment supplier Trusco Nakayama marketing it for use at businesses and other public spaces during the summer heat. James Flippin for the Worldwide News Network.
0: All right, coming up, John Bon Jovi, we told you earlier this week, cut out a number of songs out of his set one night during this run that he's having at Madison Square Garden. Last night, he cut the show short. We'll get to that story in just a moment. But first, 527, traffic, transit on the 7th. Here's Joel Nolan.
8: Well, from the Apple Bank traffic desk, again, we do have delays on the eastbound side of the Cross Bronx Expressway getting into Webster Avenue, but that should ease out pretty quickly. And again, coming inbound to George, only a minor delay. Same thing at the Lincoln and Holland tunnels. Now, if you're up through Lower Brooklyn now, a little bit longer of a delay, but still not doing badly at all, coming away from the Prospect on up to the Brooklyn Bridge. Now, a little bit of a slowdown on the LIE coming in through Queens Boulevard, looking at the cameras, but generally, we're in pretty good shape as you get through there. Same thing over in New Jersey. We're doing well on 80. 280, 287, Route 3, 46, Route 20, Route 17, all of that moving well. 208 coming out of Wyckoff right down into Fairlawn. You don't have any issues there at all. And then coming away from the Jersey Shore and the Garden State Parkway, we're good. You're also looking at a good ride southbound on the New York State Thruway coming down to and over the Tappan Zee Bridge. Delays on the 2, the 5, and the D trains. Also, Coney Island bound N is on the D tracks from 36th Street to Coney Island. That with overnight track work, which should be out of the way shortly. And alternate side of the street parking rules again today are going to be in effect. 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I'm Joe Nolan with traffic on Talk Radio 77 WABC.
0: WABC News Time 528. Do you have plans for the weekend? Are you going to go hang out with friends or family, or are you going to stay home and stare at your phone and watch TV? Well, new numbers show that people are hanging out less than ever before with others, and that time spent socializing is now going towards screen time. Probably none of this is a shock to you, but a survey from the Bureau of Labor Statistics found that in 2025, Americans spent 35 minutes a day socializing. A decade ago, people spent 41 minutes. Each time they do this poll, it goes down and down. Meanwhile, a Gallup poll says teenagers spend nearly 5 hours a day on social media. Marissa Franco, she's a psychologist and an author. She says none of this is good news.
1: We're finding ourselves, especially these younger generations, are finding themselves looking to fulfill that need for connection and turning towards social media, which is giving them enough of a felt sense of a connection or even distraction from the underlying feelings of loneliness that they don't ultimately hit rock bottom enough to reach out and find connection.
0: Yeah, in fact, Franco says, now I don't know how she knows this, but she says chronic loneliness is as toxic as smoking 15 cigarettes a day. Well, that's not good. WABC News Time 5:30. Thousands of convenience stores nationwide are giving back to first responders today because of the date.
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0: Bon Jovi show at the Garden will possibly be rescheduled after the rock icon had to cut the concert short last night because of a sinus infection. Now, you remember earlier in the week we told you that John Bon Jovi all of a sudden cut out a bunch of songs in one of his sets. Fans were fuming. Some of his biggest songs he did not sing, and there was a thought, you know, he's had these vocal issues over the last couple of years. Now, John Bon Jovi last night stopped the New York City show about 90 minutes in. So will people get a refund? Not really clear. The concert was the second to the last of these nine sold-out shows at the Garden. An auction featuring Whitney Houston items going to go live. It marks the second year the auction's being held. It'll go live August 11th. The items up for bid include the singer's gold-plated Social Security card. I didn't know she had one. One of her platinum sales award, that for I Want to Dance with Somebody, and lots of jewelry and outfits. Proceeds going to go to the Whitney Houston Legacy Foundation, which works to support youth from underprivileged backgrounds with scholarships to college and grants.
1: Told me you got to pay your hands sometimes because it was a dime.
0: The Grateful Dead, it's amazing that they just collect all kinds of money from their fans. The latest one is they're announcing details for their next meetup at the movies, as they call it. This year's meetup will feature the band's 1991 concert at Giant Stadium in New Jersey, so you can sit back and watch it with other Deadheads. The show, part of the Grateful Dead's The Supper Tour of 1991, the 2026 meetup of the movies will hit select theaters worldwide on August 8th and 10th. It doesn't matter what they put up. People will go to these Grateful Dead events and will sell them out. Tickets are available now. All right, Wall Street was lower yesterday, but there was some cheer for a key chip maker after the bell. WABC's business reporter John Terrett has a look back and a look ahead on the day on the markets.
2: Good morning. Well, Intel, the maker based in Santa Clara in California, gave us their earnings yesterday after the closing bell. They came out pretty quickly and they were pretty good. The company beat on almost every metric, and it was what Wall Street calls a beat and raise quarter. And the shares were up about 7% in the immediate aftermath of the publication of the print, and they settled to be up by 4-5%, something like that. So that's good news for Intel, into which, by the way, the US government has a 10% stake at the moment in order to try and promote more so the building of microchips here in America. However, the rest of the day was not quite so good one way or another, because the stocks had very much a down day on Thursday. The Dow and the Nasdaq were off by 600 points at one point in the afternoon. In the end, the Dow was down about 1%, just under. Nasdaq, 2.1% down. S&P 500, okay, off its lows for the day, but still down 1.2%. And the problem is the conflict in the Middle East. This is the main issue. Wall Street is hearing rumors that President Trump is contemplating a massive attack on Iran and is not sure what to make about that. So Brent, the global benchmark of oil, was back above $100, in fact, well above $100 yesterday, and that is per barrel, and that's a gain of more than 7% in one day. Now, away from the top headlines, company news included Tesla, which was down 14% yesterday, Thursday, after those disappointing earnings on Wednesday night. IBM was a bit lower as well after cutting its sales forecast on Wednesday night, although in the last hour of trading, IBM did perk up a bit. And Google was another drag yesterday, down about 7% on worries it's simply spending too much money on AI, money that it will never ever get back. I mean, it might do, but it might not. No one knows for certain, but that's the worry. Also yesterday, the European Union fined Alphabet, the parent company, $1 billion for promoting its own services like shopping and travel over those of rival companies within the purview of the European Union. And so too today, two pretty big names, Verizon and American Express, will give us their earnings, but they're not as big as the ones coming next week as second quarter earnings continue, with some big tech names, including, are you ready for this, Apple, Meta Platforms, Amazon, and Microsoft. All of that next week. Have a good weekend. John Terrett, 77 WABC News.
0: And at the closing bell, the Dow lost 506 points, the S&P 500 fell 90 points, and the Nasdaq dropped 553 points. You know, I was just talking about this meet at the movies with the Grateful Dead. My good friend Spencer Rain, who now works in our newsroom, who's new here, tells me that that 1991 Grateful Dead show might be up there as one of their best ever, at least some of the versions of the songs that they played that night. So All right, I make fun of it, but apparently that 91 concert at Giant Stadium is one of the better ones. All right, we're just getting started on this early Friday morning. A whole lot more to get to as we work our way up, 6 o'clock hour, sit in friends in the morning. A New Jersey town back open for business today. How much would you pay for World Cup turf? And that Con Ed worker at your door may be conning you. We'll get to those stories and more right after this.
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9: The Justice Department withdraws subpoenas issued to New York Times journalists who reported on Air Force One security concerns.
10: The subpoenas were the latest instance of the Trump administration seeking to force journalists to divulge their sources. The New York Times reported that Trump left Turkey on the old Air Force One recently because a new plane donated by Qatar lacked anti-missile and other defensive features. The Times said that the subpoenas were aimed at intimidating journalists. They say it's a violation of free press protections under the First Amendment. Bill Rakoff, Worldwide News Network.
9: Families in Mississippi welcomed home service members returning from a six-month deployment in Japan. Daniela Cordoba said improved communication made this deployment more manageable than previous ones.
11: This time was a little bit easier because we were able to communicate. His first deployment, we weren't able to communicate at all. It was very, like, sporadically when I got a call, but this time we were able to FaceTime call, so it made it a little bit easier. But...
9: Brandon Eisen, Worldwide News Network, New York.
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0: Yes, that's me. Good morning. It is Friday, July 24th. Your forecast from the 77 WABC Weather Center. Sunny, beautiful day on the way. Low humidity, high 82. And then the weekend looks fantastic. Saturday, sunshine, high 82. Sunday, sunny, high 83. If you're walking out the door with us right now, so happy you are. 61 clear in Greenberg up in Westchester. It's 58 and clear in Morristown over in New Jersey. And it's 63 and clear right outside our Midtown studios. Time for traffic, transit. Here's Joe Nolan.
13: All right, good morning again, Noam, from the Apple Bank Traffic Desk as you begin to travel out onto the westbound side of Route 80. DOT is still saying that there's a tractor-trailer fire there. However, it doesn't look like there's any delay at all. So if it is, it's off on the side of the roadway, not bothering anybody. Also, as you begin to travel out onto the northbound or inbound side of the Northern State Parkway westbound, this is still here. You've got an unauthorized tractor-trailer. Again, he's on the right shoulder. Also, really not bothering anybody at all. Just a little bit of a slowdown. Just a tiny little bit of a slowdown as you get by that. Inbound Gowanus BQE, now we're slow from the Prospect on up to the Brooklyn Bridge. We also have delays coming inbound now at the Lincoln Tunnel around the Helix and getting down and into the tunnel itself. George Washington Bridge still only a minor delay up there. Same thing at the Holland Tunnel. You have no problems at all coming inbound to the Holland this morning. And Mass Transit, we still have delays on the 2, the 5, and the D. And alternates out of the street, parking rules and regulations are in effect today. 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I'm Joe Nolan with traffic on Talk Radio 77 WABC.
0: WABC News Time 540. The town of Edison, New Jersey, back open today. We told you earlier this week the town council couldn't come to an agreement on a budget. Some council members didn't even show up for a vote, so they could not take one. So in the process, they had to furlough 360 town employees, 10 police officers, all because the town council couldn't come to an agreement. Well, last night, you had people in Edison who said, wait a minute, how can you do this to people, not pay them for a week and put them out of work? That's outrageous. And so they gave these town council members a piece of their mind.
14: I'm pleading that whatever it is, you guys work it out.
15: That is a disgrace.
0: It
15: it's
0: really
15: an
0: is.
15: Absolute disgrace. It and is. You do a disservice to the employees. Shame on you.
16: Our responsibility was to listen, to think, to speak up, and vote for the residents of Edison.
0: You know, they couldn't be more right. One of the council members, Biral Patel, who was not present during Monday's meeting, which was part of the reason that led to furloughing these workers, said that he was under the impression that the budget was funded until July 31st, and he had something he had to deal with, so he couldn't come. And then you had the PBA. They were there saying, you know, how do you do this to police officers?
17: Everybody needs a job. Everybody needs to pay their bills. Just because they're laid off because the council couldn't agree on certain things, their mortgages didn't stop, their car payments didn't stop.
0: Yeah, you know, you're an elected lawmaker. You got to think about the people, you know, and then when you furlough them, it's a huge deal. The mayor says the furloughed employees will get back pay. It's not clear when that'll happen, but they did come up with some sort of deal that will keep the budget going for a while longer. While we're in New Jersey, a New Jersey assemblyman says FIFA is selling off MetLife Stadium's World Cup final grass. You know, the turf from when Spain won the World Cup against Argentina last Sunday. He says that is illegal. The assemblyman Michael Ingramore argues the organization has no right to profit from what he says is state-owned property. He says, hey, New Jersey took out the turf from Giant Stadium or MetLife, whatever the hell you want to call it, and then put in the grass that FIFA said that they would have to put in. So, you know, all the playing fields are exactly alike. And it cost about $11 million to do that. Well, now FIFA is taking small portions of that grass and selling it to fans. And you can imagine fans, especially in Spain, want a piece of that as a collectible. And if you go online, they go pieces of this go for about $450 to $3,000, which means if they sell off as much as they want to, they're going to make like $4 or $5 million. So this assemblyman says, wait a minute, we own that grass and we should profit from
18: that. That's the beginning, the middle, and the end. New Jersey taxpayers paid for the grass. It is state property. That means, as far as I'm concerned, if it is to be sold or disposed of in some way, it must follow the rules for surplus state property. And rule number one is to maximize the benefit for New Jersey taxpayers.
0: Now, the New York, New Jersey host committee for the World Cup is claiming that they are receiving some of the proceeds, but the assembly member says, I want to see this all. I want to see the paperwork, find out how much we're making.
18: And really, the ball is in the governor's court. I have compelled the governor to seek whether that is in some type of an injunction, some type of relief to stop this.
0: Now, a spokesperson from the governor's office did not answer a direct question about this yesterday. And then you have sports fans. You know, they like to make fun of other sports fans. So, like if someone offered me the turf from Giants Stadium, MetLife Stadium, whatever you want to call it, after the Giants won the Super Bowl, I might think about that. I don't know that I would pay $300 for it, but I sort of get what fans are doing there. But sports fans in New Jersey were making fun of the World Cup fans who were paying up to $1,000 for the piece of turf after Spain won the World Cup.
19: I think it's a scam, because how do you know where it's coming from? Probably somebody will buy it. There's a fool made every moment out there. But if you need to have it, you need to have it. You should get it. Just not something I'd put on my list.
20: New Jersey always gets the bad end of it, but that's how it is.
0: Yeah, so we'll find out where that money is going, hopefully soon enough. Coming up in just a moment, we'll go out to one of those homeless encampments, the one on the west side, hear from some of the homeless who were there and what they think about the fact that they may be moved out. We'll do that in just a moment. First, 5:45, let's head over to the 77 WABC Sports Desk. And here's Justin Allen.
9: 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Quiet day yesterday, but the Mets and the Yankees off. Yankees will travel to Philadelphia tonight for the opener of a three-game weekend series against the Phillies. That's 6:45 p.m. first pitch. Better get Apple TV as well. And that's where the game will be broadcast tonight. Cam Schlittler will start for New York against Phillies. Jesus Luzardo. Yankees head into the weekend two games back at Tampa Bay for first place in the East. As for the Mets, they'll welcome in the Dodgers for the weekend. 7:10 p.m. first pitch tonight for the opener of a three-game weekend set. Sean Manaea start for New York against LA's Hiroki Sasaki. And speaking to the Dodgers, President Donald Trump welcomed the defending World Series champion team to the White House yesterday, calling them, quote, one of the great brands anywhere in the world during a Rose Garden event celebrating their second title in as many years. Dodgers star right fielder Mookie Betts was not at yesterday's Rose Garden event, though he did make the 2025 a visit. We'll probably face some backlash for that. President isn't always so complimentary of teams, though. During a rally in Georgia on Wednesday, the president also slammed the Mets for their sky-high payroll. Well, of course he's right. Says they lose all the time if they have the highest, quote, salary in baseball.
0: Well, we've known this for years, that having the highest payroll doesn't always mean you have the best team.
9: No, of course not. It's all about cohesion, Gnome.
0: Yes, it is.
9: The guys need to come together in the clubhouse.
0: They do.
9: And clearly that's not happening anywhere near Queens, let me tell you that much. So, yeah, President Trump noticing all the way out in Washington, D.C. that the Mets aren't really anything special. And as for your football Giants, they officially open a training camp on Tuesday of next week. Rookies did report yesterday. As for the Jets, rookies will report tomorrow, followed by veterans reporting on Tuesday of next week as well.
0: Is there any thought the Jets are going to be any good this year?
9: No.
0: Okay, just making sure.
9: But Geno Smith did stay out of prison, so there you go.
0: That's true. That's true.
9: That's a win heading into
0: that's
9: the season.
0: That's a huge win since he's their starting quarterback, yeah.
9: They're a mess. They always are. What can you do? Them and the Mets. The Jets and the Mets, right? It rolls right off the tongue, and you can pretty much always count on them.
0: And
9: let
0: usually
9: you down.
0: Fans of the Mets are fans of the Jets. It always seems to work that way. And if you're a Yankees fan, you're a Giants fan.
9: Yeah. You'd be on the right side of history.
0: Yeah.
9: There. Giants and Yankees. How about that? 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I'm Justin Alec on 77 WABC.
0: Thank you very much, Justin. I bet this Jets fan will disagree with the thought that they're going to have another losing season. What do you have to say, Joe Nolan?
13: I think they're going to be fine. I think you've got 8-9 wins in them. Garrett Wilson.
0: Really?
13: Eight, nine wins? Isaiah Williams is going to be. They've got a kid from Rutgers you got to watch. His name is D.T. Sheffield. He was great last year down in Piscataway, and he's one of the wide receivers, a walk-on guy. I mean, they got a lot of good players coming back, and of course Geno, and then this kid Klubnik. I mean, I think they're going to be a lot better than a lot of people think.
0: I hope you're right, because I'd like to see a competitive Jets team.
13: Oh, it'll be good. It'll be good.
0: Okay, I'm going to take your word for it.
13: Good, and I hear the PA guy's good too.
0: Yeah, he's the best. Yeah.
13: Well, here we go. From the Apple Bank traffic desk, Northern State on the westbound side. We're a little slow coming into exit 34, unauthorized tractor trailer off on the right shoulder. That'll continue. Also, as you travel out onto the westbound side of Route 80, again, DOT still saying they've got the right lane blocked heading into Route 202, but it doesn't look like there's any kind of a delay getting through there with an earlier truck fire. Now, if you're heading out onto the inbound side of Long Island Expressway, Northern, Southern States, all three seem to be in pretty good shape. Slow traffic, though. Inbound, Gowanus BQE now from just over the canal right on up to the Brooklyn Bridge. We have delays building on the Van Wyck Expressway in both directions, and again delays on the 2, the 5, and the D, and alternate side is in effect. 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I'm Joe Nolan with traffic on Talk Radio 77 WABC.
0: WABC News Time 5:49. Homeless New Yorkers advocates say clearing encampments often only just moves people instead of helping them. The debate playing out along the West Side Highway, where there is this large encampment that sits across from the Intrepid. Now, the city says it's going to shut this thing down, and they've given notice to the people there that they need to clear out. But you have these homeless advocates who say, okay, where are you going to move them to? And if it's to another shelter, they're going to go and build another encampment somewhere else because that's where they feel most safe. And here's a guy who's formerly homeless, says the encampments are protective spaces for those with no place to go until they find permanent housing. And he says the city homeless agency should know that ahead of time.
1: I was getting cleaned up. I wasn't getting help. We just come back because this is the safe place that we created.
0: Now, he said once he had a permanent place to live, of course, he never went back to an encampment. Homeless advocates yesterday on the streets outside this encampment in the Intrepid says the city needs a new approach to help those who are living on the streets.
21: Hearing this administration say that they want to pursue actual solutions, that they want people to be housed from the street, that they want people to get the care they need from the street.
22: When a sweep happens, all of that gets dispersed. All of that goes away. Actual solution to homelessness is housing.
0: Now, apparently, notice was given to this encampment that they will clear it out come Monday and warn people that it's, you know, time to leave. 551. What a vicious attack that took place while we were on the air yesterday morning. A 47-year-old man stabbed multiple times with a cleaver, during a road rage incident in Queens. Now, this was at in College Point, 126th Street and 26th Avenue. We don't know clearly what exactly happened, what words were said between these two male drivers, but detectives say the stabbing started with an argument and a crash between the drivers of a Toyota Sienna minivan and a white Honda CRV. Maybe they crashed into each other when they were listening to me.
23: One guy was chasing him around in a circle a couple times around the car, and then the guy beelined towards the front over here, and the guy chased him. Unloaded on, just kept hacking at him, hitting him over and over again.
0: Now, that's a construction worker. This attack took place right in front of a construction site. You know, construction workers are up early, and they saw this thing, and they tried to stop it from happening, but, you know, they did eventually. Thankfully, this worker, or rather this man who was stabbed, he was stabbed in the head, the arm, and the chest with this meat cleaver. Now, we're being told he's going to be okay. Here's more from the construction worker who tried to break up this fight.
23: Me and a bunch of my coworkers tried to de-escalate the situation by not getting too close.
0: Yeah.
23: But trying to cause a commotion, stop, blah, blah, blah. He then panicked, ran towards it. We said, call 911. He ran to his car. One of our other coworkers tried to get him out the car, tried to stop him from leaving, and he took off.
0: Yeah, now who has a meat cleaver in their car? I mean, it's crazy. All right. So the victim is a 47-year-old from Staten Island. The attacker, he took off and then dumped the car about two blocks away. Police were canvassing the area all day yesterday looking for possible clues, looking at surveillance video. So far, no signs of the man with the meat cleaver. Let's go up to Westchester, where the owner of a family-owned restaurant is dealing with a major financial loss after thieves broke into and stole thousands of dollars from his restaurant. It happened at the Modern Restaurant and Lounge. That's on Huguenot Street. Security video shows these two men breaking through the restaurant's front door, and then the thieves appeared to use a hammer before kicking in the entrance and going right for the restaurant's safe. Now, the owner says it seems odd that these people knew where the safe was, which makes you sort of feel like maybe it's an inside job.
24: 6 minutes. I've never seen anything like it. They took a hammer and they hit it in the center a couple times just to break the integrity of it. And once there was a hole, you could see them on video kick it in, directly beeline to the office. They knew exactly where to go and exactly what to do. It's a big hit for us and a big loss.
0: Yeah, so $30,000. Imagine small business owner, $30,000 gone. New Rochelle police say the case remains under investigation. It's a second burglary at a family-owned business in Westchester just in the last couple of weeks.
24: It's north of $30,000. You have to cover payroll for several weeks, and right now, this time of the year, is our slow season. We're just trying to figure out where the holes were and what we can do to kind of ensure that this doesn't happen again.
0: Yeah, that's a lot of money. New Jersey Governor Mikey Sherrill cracking down on surveillance pricing for groceries. The governor yesterday signing the Fair Price Protection Act to ban grocery delivery platforms from using consumer data to set custom prices on groceries, which has become the new thing to do.
25: Over the course of a year, a family could spend $1,200 more for the very same groceries just because of an invisible algorithm.
0: Cheryl says the average family pays $310 more at the grocery store last year. And the governor signed this act, she says, and she wants to get them these grocery platforms not be able to use the consumer data to set the price on groceries.
25: Companies figure out where you live, where you shop, and even what you're Googling. And they use that data to calculate specific, often higher prices for items you need without your knowledge. They figure you're probably willing to pay $1.50, so that's what they charge you. And you're none the wiser that you've just paid more than the person who checked out right before you.
0: It's kind of like when you're on a plane and the guy next to you is paid $200 and you spent $700 for the same ticket. We'll end with this story in Queens, or sorry, this is Brooklyn, East Flatbush, Brooklyn. Here we go again. We see this every once in a while where you get the fake Con Ed workers walking the neighborhood. This guy has nothing to do with Con Ed, but he's wearing a Con Ed outfit. He shows up at a home on East 54th Street and Clarkson Avenue in East Flatbush this week. It's 2 in the afternoon. He knocks on the door. He says, "Hey, I have an appointment." A 29-year-old woman answers the door. She lets this guy in, and then immediately he pulls out a gun. He puts it to her neck. He takes her purse, takes her credit cards, her phone. There was a 30-year-old man who was inside as well. Don't know. Assume it was her husband. He tried to stop this guy, but he hit him in the head with the gun before he ran off. Now, officers were able to track the stolen phone and then eventually find this fake worker. So thank God he's behind bars this morning. But, of course, the warning going out that this scam's back out there again.
2: We obtained surveillance video pretty quickly, so that gave us a very clear description and just how terrifying the incident was. In the surveillance video, you could see the individual wearing a yellow rain slicker with large pockets. It had a Con Edison logo on the side.
0: Yeah, so unless if you're unsure, this is what they always tell you to do. If you're unsure about that worker who's standing at your door and you didn't know they were coming, close the door, call the utility, and find out if they should be there, and then you'll get a sense of whether they should. This 56-year-old that they arrested is facing a host of charges, including robbery, burglary, and grand larceny. 5:57, traffic, transit on the 7th. Here's Jill Nolan.
13: All right, Noam, from the Apple Bank traffic desk. Pretty typical summer Friday as you're coming inbound on the LIE. We're a little slow right around the Cross Island Parkway. Then again, as you come into Queens Boulevard, either way out onto the Van Wyck Expressway, Jamaica Avenue, there are some delays. And then on the inbound side of the Gowanus BQE, we're slow from the Prospect on up to the Brooklyn Bridge. Now, if you're heading out onto the southbound BQE, we're slow coming down to the Kosciuszko. Inbound at the Holland Tunnel now, about a 10-minute delay from 1 and 9. If you're heading inbound at the Lincoln Tunnel, also about a 5 to 10-minute delay. And likewise, up at the George Washington Bridge. And once you're on the get across the bridge and into the Bronx now, we're doing well on the Cross Bronx Expressway. On the westbound side, a little bit of a slowdown right around Jamaica Avenue. We're still all jammed up through exit 15 northbound on the New England Thruway with that road work. Looking pretty good all around in Jersey and Mass Transit now. Everybody running on or close to schedule. An alternate side is in effect. 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I'm Joe Nolan with traffic on Talk Radio 77 WABC.
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9: Thank you, Noam Layden. Big Friday show coming up here. Sid and Friends in the Morning. Another big week wrapping out on the morning show, 7 a.m., leading us off every Friday morning. It's our good buddy Brian Kilmeade over at Fox News. We'll talk to him as we do on a weekly basis. Dr. Naomi Wolf, she was recommended to us by the great Monica Crowley at the White House, and she's doing some investigatory work regarding Mayor Zohran Mamdani and his ascension to become mayor of New York City. So we'll talk to Dr. Wolf there in the 7 a.m. hour. She'll be live in studio. KT McFarland will wrap out that 7 a.m. hour as she does every Friday. And also, every Friday morning, we talk to Joe Tacopina in the 8 a.m. hour, the great defense attorney. It's

0: that 7 a.m. hour as she does every Friday. And also, every Friday morning, we talk to Joe Tacopina in the 8 a.m. hour, the great defense attorney. It's all coming up. Sid and Friends in the Morning on a Friday morning. Noam Layden coming at you in just a few short moments.
1: I can't wait. We are out of here on this Friday morning. We'll do it all over again Monday morning, 5 a.m. Have a great weekend. But don't go anywhere now. Nope. Sid and Friends in the Morning. We are.

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5: I'm Michael Wallace. Iran has rejected the U.S. latest ceasefire proposal, which was delivered by Iraq's prime minister, who had recently visited the White House. President Trump says he's weighing a massive attack against Iran. News Nation's Libby Dean.
6: The president telling Axios he's close to deciding whether to authorize what would be the largest U.S. strike on Iran so far. Also, the U.S. has deployed a B-1 bomber to the region, signifying a potential escalation there. Now, over on Capitol Hill today, there were some signs of growing Republican unease. For the first time since the ceasefire collapsed, the House passed a resolution. That resolution aimed at reining in President Trump's war powers, and the measure did fail over in the Senate. And tonight, the president is still inside the West Wing.
5: Senate Republicans blocked a war powers resolution the House had passed. Maryland Democratic Senator Chris Van Hollen says President Trump should end the war with Iran.
7: The framers of our Constitution deliberately vested the power to declare war in Congress because they understood the enormous consequences of sending Americans into harm's way. So if our Republican colleagues have the strength of their convictions, they should bring an authorization to use military force in Iran to this floor. We've not seen that.
5: In the House, four Republicans voted for the resolution. President Trump's new 10 to 12% tariffs on more than 60 countries went into effect just after midnight. The administration says they target countries that have not addressed forced labor. The new tariffs could impact the supply chains of major apparel brands with large manufacturing bases in Vietnam.
8: The largest exporter of apparel to the U.S. now faces higher tariffs than its peers by being excluded from a trade deal mechanism involving enforcement against forced labor offered to competitors like Bangladesh, Cambodia, Indonesia, and Malaysia, keeping their textile duties at 10% while Vietnam's rises to 12.5%. Top clothing investors in Vietnam include Nike, Gap, Ralph Lauren, and Under Armour. The new tariff structure impacts 60 U.S. trade partners and covers 99.4% of all goods, while there are some exceptions such as oil and gas, fertilizer, and certain food items. Brandon Eisen, Worldwide News Network.
5: Security will be tighter when the White House Correspondents Association hosts its annual dinner tonight, 3 months after the original dinner was cut short by a shooting. Association President Weijia Jiang.
9: We have been coordinating very closely with the U.S. Secret Service. We also have a private security firm that's been coordinating with them. And there are several enhanced security measures. I would also say that guests should expect to see more security. So it might be more visible. That's not to say that it's more in terms of layers, because there was a ton of security back in April.
5: This time around, each guest has a unique QR code that has to be scanned for them to get in. Spain has declared a national emergency after wildfires forced the evacuation of 10,000 people in the Madrid region.

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4: Sid Rosenberg. There he is, Sid. Do you want to come up here, Sid? Mark, should I let Sid come up, Mark? I think so. Come on, Sid. So Sid's got the number one radio show in New York. Got the number one radio show in New York, like by far.
5: Dodgers are in the middle of a nine-game road trip, but they spent their day off in Washington, D.C. They finally went to the White House despite pushback from some fans and immigrant rights advocates. The Dodgers accepting the White House invitation to celebrate the 2025 World Series championship. President Trump, he had a pretty good time talking about the Dodgers. The team even gave him a championship ring and Dodgers jersey with his name on it.
6: I hope when you watch our guys play, you can be proud and say these guys do things the right way. Their names are everywhere on social media, in the news. But when it comes to winning 11 games in October or 13 last year, these guys all come together unselfishly.
5: Well, Trump also got a couple of laughs with the team. He asked Clayton Kershaw right there if he could still pitch right now. Kershaw immediately said no.
4: It's a good-looking group. I see some people oftentimes, like politicians behind me, it's not so pretty. That is a very good-looking group of people. And I'm thrilled to welcome to the White House and very special people, actually, very talented people, the 2024 World Series champion, the Los Angeles Dodgers. And I want to congratulate you on a legendary season, and I watched it very closely. Some of those teams were home teams, and you did a big number. You're really amazing. Looks like a movie star. He's got a good future, I'm telling you. All year, the Dodgers faced down adversity. You entered the playoffs battered and bruised, but not broken. When you ran out the healthy arms, you ran out of really healthy. They had great arms, but they ran out. It's called sports. It's called baseball in particular, and pitchers, I guess you could say, in really particular. But the starting rotation during the National League Division Series, this scrappy Dodgers bullpen shut out the Padres, saved the season, and forced Game 5. Then key players battled back from midseason injuries to help deliver the National League pennant, including superstars Mookie Betts. Oh, is he good? But you see a spirit on the Dodgers that you don't see with a lot of teams. A lot of teams I turn on, I say, oh, let's forget it. When I turn on the Dodgers, I like to watch the team. And now that I've gotten to meet these guys personally, I like it even more.
7: Very concerning data being shared by the U.S. Secret Service, with the agency saying it has opened over 10,000 investigations this year alone, dealing with threats against people and places the agency protects. The director of the agency calling those numbers off the charts. Director Sean Curran spoke to reporters recently, where he described a volatile environment and adding that the agency has seen around 10 times the number of mental health related interventions with people making threats. This adds to the growing concerns over political violence. President Trump has seen multiple assassination attempts dating back to his campaign rally in Butler, Pennsylvania back in 2024. This summer, we also saw the Secret Service foil a plot to attack the UFC event held on the White House lawn. And as mentioned, tomorrow, the White House Correspondents' Dinner will be held once again after it got rescheduled due to an assassination attempt
8: tonight
7: on the president the first go around. Despite these threats, though, the Secret Service says it remains ready to respond to anything.
9: We will always evaluate every site, and right now we have an advance team there, and they will take back and they will set up a plan to set that site up for success, just like we did at the White House Correspondents' Center at the Hilton.
7: Curran added that the Secret Service has been using, quote, cutting-edge technology to investigate and respond to these threats.
10: A
8: A quiet afternoon on the Upper West Side turned violent Thursday when police say a man yelling Allahu Akbar stabbed two people in separate attacks. One of those violent incidents happening right here at West 84th Street in Central Park West around 1:30 in the afternoon. Detectives say a 51-year-old Raul Morales stabbed a 57-year-old Asian man in the back with a knife.
10: It's quiet. I'm surprised that this happened. I'm sad that it happened. I'm glad that the person is in custody.
8: Investigators found a second victim, a 50-year-old Jewish man near West 86th Street in Central Park West. According to police, Morales allegedly stabbed him in the torso with a screwdriver. Citizen app video shows an ambulance on the scene responding to the stabbing. Both victims are taken to a local hospital and are expected to be okay.
11: I've lived here for 40 years. I've never experienced. Muggings, yes. Stabbings, no. It doesn't bother me, but I am concerned. We need more police presence.
8: Police say Morales then fled and barricaded himself inside an apartment on Amsterdam Avenue before officers took him into custody. Authorities say there is no evidence at this time linking Morales to either victim. Investigators are now looking into whether the stabbings could be hate crime.
12: Oh, stop it.
10: I'm going to keep my eyes behind my shoulder, I guess, a little more now, but because this isn't something that happens in this neighborhood every day.
8: And the weapons were recovered at the scene, according to detectives. At this hour, charges are still pending.
13: New Jersey Governor Mikey Sherrill is blaming a software company and former Governor Phil Murphy over a glitch that allowed hundreds of non-citizens to vote in New Jersey.
14: Now, the software company has a response, and Christine Sloan reports the Justice Department also wants to see records.
15: Governor Mikey Sherrill responding to a Department of Justice letter asking for the names and addresses of 400 non-citizens who cast ballots in New Jersey elections and the 6,600 who registered to vote. The Democrat says she's not going to turn over that data to the DOJ.
16: It's not a surprise to me that the federal government, that the Trump administration wants to immediately weaponize this against people.
15: Sherrill says she's launched an investigation. The DOJ has said, quote, it is illegal for any non-citizen to vote in a federal election. White House Press Secretary Karoline Leavitt not revealing if New Jersey election officials could be prosecuted, but saying this.
17: The president is hell-bent on getting to the bottom of this, and it's also why we need to pass the Save America Act to ensure that only U.S. citizens are voting in U.S. elections.
15: Sherrill says the mistake happened before she took office between June 2023 and June 2024, adding IDEMIA, the Motor Vehicle Commission software vendor she's replaced, is responsible. IDEMIA, though, pushing back.
18: That software company says ultimately it is the responsibility of the State Division of Elections to verify voter eligibility. Your response to that, Governor?
16: So I think it's well known that the Motor Vehicle Commission has been a mess, and IDEMIA is at the heart of that.
15: Political analyst Peter Woolley says he believes the feds are going too far.
19: States have pushed back to say that constitutionally, states are responsible for their voters and their voting rules and clean elections.
20: Meantime, Republicans in New Jersey are demanding an independent investigation of the Motor Vehicle Commission, as well as the State Division of Elections.
14: Governor Sherrill says that her new pick to lead the MVC was in the process of getting rid of that software company before the error was unveiled.
21: I saw this coming. And they didn't like that I spoke out, especially on the Bernie and Sid show, which was, I guess, at the time, very conservative platform. And I've known Sid Rosenberg for a million years. I always liked him. He was always in sports. So I just went on the show. And again, that's me just saying what was on my mind. And I thought that was the fact. I sensed the shift of some sort. And I didn't understand why type of thing. And yes, so John Skipper, he was the one, which, as we look back, I'm not surprised he was the one, but he was the one that was very angry. He got on the phone with me. His tone was awful. It was very disrespectful. I lost all respect for him on that day. Not because I didn't see eye to eye with him. The way he handled his employee, and especially someone that was been there a hell of a lot longer than he was, and his tone on the phone, it was disrespectful and bullying. So It's funny you brought that up, because now that's the first time I'm recalling that, how he was to me. It really upset me. I didn't think I did anything wrong.

0: Disco Inferno. We do this pretty often on this show, Lou Ruffino and me. We do our old little Disco Friday because if you were born in the late 1960s or early 1960s or even 50s, and you idolized John Travolta, like I did my whole life until October 7th, when he played the great Tony Manero in Saturday Night Fever, you know that Friday night, Tony and his boys, I guess they were in Bensonhurst, it may have been Bay Ridge, he was walking down eating at Lenny's Pizza, so it could have been Bay Ridge, made their way to a Bay Ridge nightclub. 2001 Odyssey, maybe Space Odyssey, I don't remember. I know that years later, I used to go to a place in Bay Ridge with my buddies. It's called the Crazy Country Club. I've told you this story many times. And there was a bald guy at the door. We all called him Uncle Fester. And that place was a riot. That place, the bathroom door, like a hot girl would go to the bathroom. And as she's sitting in there, the bathroom door would literally collapse. They made it that way. Or they put a tape recorder inside the bathroom, so the girl is urinating. You would hear that.
1: What?
0: Oh, yeah. There was a place. It still exists, and it's called Dick's. And they're in San Diego and Texas, and I'm not sure if they're here. But their whole shtick is when you go eat there, they treat you terribly. Terribly.
1: Okay.
0: Yeah, so they'll be like, hey, what do you want to eat? You know what? F you. You know, they go out of their way to treat you badly. And it's funny. You know, every now and then you kind of go back at them. This place, the Crazy Country Club in Brooklyn, they did some really wacky stuff. Really, it was fun. So that was in the same neighborhood as this club they used in the movie. But Friday night was the night. And it is Friday. There's no real discos anymore. Are there? Are there discos? I guess there are clubs. Well, what's left these days?
2: Clubs.
0: Clubs, right?
2: Manhattan still has stuff going on. Yes.
0: Like, but they play disco and stuff like that? Or all that, like that head music?
1: It's like trance more.
0: Yeah, that's terrible.
2: It's trance and house.
0: Trance and house, which is awful. It's awful.
2: Yeah. Well, they a big thing now is, aside from live shows, is going to see DJs.
0: I know, I don't get that. I don't get it. And some of these DJs are famous and make a lot of money.
2: Actually at arenas.
0: I know. It's not. Well, the show down in Miami every year, it's like a 3-day thing. And they draw, like, millions of people. It's only DJs.
2: Yeah.
0: The hell's the name of that thing? They got people doing Molly in the street and drugs and, you know, this house music, this basically white noise. You know, if you're high on ecstasy and Molly and all that stuff, it's great. You stand there, you're staring into the lights. You know, they got the white light blinking on and off about a million times. But it's awful music. I like the discos. Disco Inferno and all that great stuff.
2: There's actually songs going on in those.
0: Right, there's actually music and lyrics and all kinds of stuff. Now it's just one continuous bass. I mean, look, I don't want to go up on a tangent, but it is clear that this generation and your kids, not mine, are morons. What else can I say, Gabe? Gabe, I was about to look at that. I called you Gabe.
2: Gabe.
0: What else can I say, Noam?
2: Noam, are you Gabe?
0: Yeah.
2: Hello.
0: You know, I'm so proud of my son, Gabriel, and Ava, too, obviously. But so Gabe, now that I mentioned him, and Noam has a beautiful son, Gabe, too, also a beautiful, bright boy. So Gabriel will go back to work again today for Bruce Blakeman. I told you this, I think, last week. They have these guest speakers come to Long Island every Tuesday and Thursday, and they speak to the kids. I think Pat Ryder spoke this week, the great Nassau County police chief. So I spoke to my friend Chris Boyle yesterday, and with Gabriel in attendance, guess who's going to speak on Tuesday at Bruce Blakeman's office on Long Island?
1: Lou.
0: Lou is correct, yes. No, Gabe's dad is coming.
2: Oh.
0: You know why Gabe's dad is coming? Because believe it or not, Gabe has become friends with all the interns, all of them. They're all good kids. And all of their parents, all of them listen to us. And the intern said, hey, Gabe, can you have your dad come and speak? So Gabriel asked me, he said, Daddy, could you come do this? So I reached out to Bruce and Chris, and Tuesday I will speak. And what do you think the first thing Danielle said to me last night at dinner about this upcoming speech? Please don't what? Want to take a guess?
1: Curse.
0: Curse, yeah. Please, young kids, it's the interns. Can you get through one speech without saying the F word or the... And usually I don't. Usually I do curse. Sometimes I curse a lot, like Madison Square Garden, President Trump, when people said that was going to get me fired and Trump would never talk to me again. Good call, guys. Heck of a call right there. The other speeches I only curse once or twice, but I did make the promise to Danielle and Gabe I'm not going to curse on Tuesday. That doesn't mean I won't, mind you, but my intention is not to.
2: Well, maybe she's right in that respect.
0: What do you mean?
2: Maybe you should try not to curse.
0: I'm going to try not to, yes. But
2: yeah. But what does try mean? Like you're going
0: to... I'm going to do my best not to. But if I get fired up about something or, I don't know, something happens, then I am no longer in control of my...
2: Of
0: myself.
2: Of your functions?
0: That's right. Okay. And at that point, you cannot hold me responsible for anything I do and or say.
2: Wow, you should... Hold up a sign like that and walk through life like that.
1: That's a good idea.
0: That's basically what I do here 4 hours a day. Right. Why do you think we got a 4-9? Everybody else gets a 3-1.
2: Hello, everyone.
0: Hello.
2: I cannot be held responsible right. for what will happen.
0: It's the unpredictability that keeps people paying attention.
1: Well, you know, if you were speaking to a group of like senior citizens in their 70s and 80s.
0: Yeah.
1: I would say, yeah, you know, don't curse. But you're talking to 17-year-olds.
0: Right.
1: That's all they do is
0: all
1: curse.
0: All they do is curse.
1: Yeah.
0: Right.
1: I know. So they're not going to be offended by anything.
0: Yeah, I know, but Gabe will get upset. So.
1: Oh, he will? Oh, then don't.
0: I don't
1: if he's going to get upset, then don't
0: well,
1: do
0: you know,
1: it.
0: No, Gabe, it's like the Imus thing. Imus would feign this horror, you know, on the air, feign horror, and then he would laugh about it later. And that's what Gabe will do, but I'll still get yelled at by Danielle and Ava and everybody else, well, and it's not in the mood. So.
2: I just see it from her side.
0: You do?
2: Yeah, of course. Just try.
0: Yeah.
2: If we're hearing them curse all day and all that.
0: She said I can't even call Kathy Hochul a wench or the Wicked Witch or a repulsive hag or the C word. What?
2: What? Okay. Well,
1: maybe not C word.
2: Maybe not the C word.
0: I don't know. It's a good word.
2: Do you really have to control yourself to not do that?
0: That I really do, yes.
2: Okay. Well, in everyday life, I can understand why.
0: Right. Sure.
2: Maybe, yeah. Here, as the phrase is, read the room.
0: Well, you know right now that Bruce Blakeman and Chris Boyle and Peter King and Fintan and all these people are listening, if not all four, at least one or two of them. So maybe they'll just revoke my privilege on Tuesday. I don't know.
2: Well, when they hear you going
0: right.
2: back and forth about
0: I mean,
2: this.
0: I may end up calling Kathy Hochul the C word. Then what?
1: Well, you are in front of people who are working to get Bruce Blakeman elected. So, I mean, I don't think they're going to mind that.
0: Right. How's that going to hurt?
1: Yeah.
0: That just helps.
1: You might motivate them.
0: Right. What am I supposed to do? Find nice ways to tell everybody that Kathy Hochul is a repulsive wench who hates New Yorkers, hates this country, hates President Trump, hates you. Why do I have to find a nice way to say it? I'm so tired of that. Trump curses left and right. Left and right. You know that, right? No?
1: Of course he does.
0: Yeah, nonstop. He's from Queens. I'm from Brooklyn. I live in Queens. I'm not going to apologize for who I am. Unless I curse on Tuesday, then I'm going to have to apologize. I made a life of apologies. Venus and Serena, the mayor. And as it turns out, with the mayor, I was exactly right. He's everything I called him, down to the insect and worse. And worse. And we'll get to this this grotesque mayor.
1: I think because your wife is asking you not to curse, then you probably should.
0: Well, yeah,
1: curse.
0: That's the
1: That's
0: key,
1: the whole sole
0: right?
1: reason
0: if,
1: for getting
0: If anybody
1: Gabe
0: else
1: even.
0: Did, if yeah. anybody else did, because I have no patience for authority because they're not smarter than I am. You know, I feel that way, right? Lou likes to laugh at that, but I've never respected one program director in my whole career because they don't know more about radio than I do. Nobody does. Nobody. Sorry, nobody. And if they knew everything, they'd be doing this show and getting the ratings that I get, which no one else does. But they can't because they don't know as much and they're not as talented. So why should I listen to somebody who's telling me what to do? Who can't do it better than I can? Does that make sense, Noam?
1: It totally makes sense, yeah.
2: It makes
0: people say I'm uncoachable. That's not true. I listen to the guys here, you know, John and Chad and the rest of them, occasionally, not all the time. But I do. I'm coachable. But at the end of the day, I trust myself more than anybody else in this business because I'm better. What's so crazy about that?
2: That There's nothing crazy about it. All right, then. No one's arguing with you either. Yeah.
0: Well, I am with myself.
2: Yeah, right.
0: I got to stop doing that, too.
2: That may be
0: the first issue.
2: Right.
0: Is there medication for that, Noam?
1: There probably is.
0: Yeah. Yeah.
1: But it probably has all these side effects that, you know.
0: Well, every medication has that.
1: Yeah.
0: I love the commercial. You take like a pill so you don't have a heart attack, and then you die of a heart attack the next day.
1: That's right.
0: Then you get diarrhea, and you get rashes.
2: Explosive
0: diarrhea. And your dick falls off, and it's all good. You're not going to die of a heart attack, but everything else is going to happen to you. I mean, literally, it's like 3 minutes of all these horrible things you're about to experience from taking one pill.
1: And it's always, you know, they're like playing basketball. You're watching them
0: right.
1: do these things while they read off
0: yeah,
1: all the disclaimers.
0: Exactly. Yeah.
1: They're rowing.
0: They're doing something physical, right?
1: Right, they're having
0: to
1: a glass
0: of wine.
1: To make
0: you believe you can do it, right?
1: Yeah.
2: Smiling and laughing.
0: Smiling.
2: And looking at each other.
0: And the next day you're wearing diapers. You're all healthy. You're good to go. You're wearing diapers.
2: And
0: the how's going on?
2: Hey, did you take that drug last night, too? Yeah.
0: Yeah.
2: Yeah. What, we've got 3 days left on the planet? Well.
0: What they should be doing is showing a bunch of guys going to Marshall's to buy new underwear. How about that?
2: holding up some and say, hey, do you like this brand?
0: Right. You know, I've done that a couple of times in my career. I've had to leave my boxers inside the bathroom at many radio stations. Many.
1: Well, that's pleasant.
2: Well, this morning is pretty educational.
0: Well, it's only if I had Mexican food the night before. When I was drinking and like eating Mexican food and drinking tequila, I very rarely went home with the boxer shorts I went to work with. Very rarely. So they ended up in trash cans and bathrooms at various radio stations or Pakistani bathrooms at a gas station anywhere from Miami to New Jersey. Why I felt the need to say Pakistani, I don't know. But I felt like they're all owned by Pakistanis. Can I say that, Noam?
1: I don't know if it's true, but you can say it.
0: Yeah.
2: Maybe cursing will be fine. Just don't tell this story.
1: Actually, you should tell this story.
2: Yeah, right.
0: Well, that's what Gabe said. They're very excited because everybody's so boring. And he goes, Daddy, what are you going to talk about? And I said, Gabriel, and this is the truth. When I arrive there on Tuesday morning, when I arrive, and I am being called up to the podium by Blakeman or Boyle, who knows, I will still have no idea what I'm going to talk about. When I get into this studio at approximately, I don't know, 6:03 in the morning after the worldwide news is done, and I'm sitting here in this seat, I swear to God on my dead father, my children, everybody I love, I have no idea once that music stops what the hell I'm going to talk about. And yet, you've got the best 40 minutes of radio in the world. I have no idea. No clue. Maybe the song sets me off. Now, look, if there's a major story, God forbid, somebody tries to kill Trump or Iran bombs us, you know, it's kind of easy, right? But even then, sometimes it takes me a while to get to the major news story. You believe me, Noam, when I tell you, look, in front of me, I've got nothing.
1: I know 100% that's accurate.
0: Yeah.
1: Not only that, but I was talking to Justin about this yesterday, is your recall is incredible because you have a computer in front of you, but you don't use it.
0: I don't know. It's not in front of me. I turn it sideways because it blocks Lou's face.
1: Yeah, well, you don't have a keyboard
0: or
1: mouse anyway, so even if you wanted to use
0: it. The keyboard I throw on the floor.
1: Yeah.
0: And the mouse is right now tied around the camera sitting in front of me.
1: Yeah, so your recall with names and events is incredible. But I know for a fact you don't go in there with anything.
0: No idea.
1: Because I see you. I walk right past you when I'm walking out of the studio. You're walking in just with your cup of coffee or whatever you have.
0: Two pieces of paper in front of me. One is the guest today.
1: Right.
0: And the other one is the cuts we have. 14 cuts. 37 less than when Bernie was here.
2: Is it that little?
0: Oh, yeah. Well, Bernie, sometimes you had 80, you're right. Matt Meany, 1 o'clock in the morning, I need these cuts. And 60, 70, 80. Remember Bernie a couple of times would say to me, I got to get through these cuts. I go, why? Bernie, this is a talk show. The idea is you and I talk. I don't need to hear Punk in the Pantsuit Nancy Pelosi speak for the 100th time. But he loved that. He loved that. So God rest his soul. I miss him. But that's not me. I play a couple of cuts a day and that's it. I'd rather play music. If I'm going to play something else rather than my voice, I'd rather play music and have Lou talk about it.
2: He was pretty possessive about the cuts.
0: He was nuts.
2: He was like.
0: It was nuts.
2: Is Frank seeing my list in there? Oh. Because I don't want him stealing.
0: And
2: my
0: then
2: cuts.
0: He would ask for the wrong cut. He'd be like, play number 14, and you'd play number 14. In the meantime, we're supposed to be cut number 18, and you get blamed. And there wasn't a lot of context, you know. There was the one part of the show I did not like, and I complained about that to Bernard and the management that there's too many cuts and not enough fun stuff and conversation. But nobody cared what I said. I'm not sure what they do now. They don't. But we do the show the way we want to do the show, and we're getting great results. And we discuss a whole bunch of stuff, including, in the first 20 minutes, dirty underwear, speeches somewhere on Long Island, and cuts.
2: And dicks.
0: And dicks, which is the restaurant, just so you know. Not the right, not the synonym for penis. Although we've done that, too, on this show.
1: Yeah, we have.
0: Right. I know. What's the biggest story in New York City, not the world?
1: Yeah.
0: What's the biggest story in New York City today? My feeling is it involves two words.
1: It does.
0: And this is where the media, even Tish and the mayor, embarrass themselves. When somebody stabs somebody, that's a crime. But when somebody screams, Allahu Akbar, why? Why are all these television networks, all of them, every single one, saying this is potentially a hate crime? When people yell that, Allahu Akbar, they shoot people, they stab people, they fly airplanes into buildings, it's 1,000% a hate crime. Why even say that? Well, they're looking into it. It could be a hate crime. Really? Somebody yells Akbar and stabs a Jew? That is some incredible investigative work. You know, I want somebody to tell me to. Hey, Mamdani, you punk-ass bitch. Mamdani, tell me the next time you see a Jewish person walking down the street yelling, Baruch Hashem, and then watch that person stab or shoot somebody. I don't think it ever happened, has it?
1: Not that I know of.
0: Baruch Hashem, and they shoot or stab somebody, but you hear Allahu Akbar, and you're getting shot. You're getting stabbed. They're going to fly a plane into a building. That is exclusive to Muslims. Sorry. And you bet your ass it's a hate crime. So let's start right there. Not potentially. Not the looking into it. We saw two hate crimes in New York City yesterday. The day after, the mayor asked New Yorkers to riot because he's calling a good man trying to protect 9 million people a criminal, a war criminal, and is accusing America's best friend of genocide. So like I said on Twitter yesterday, and I saw Vernikoff put it on her Instagram account about an hour later, I started it, that blood from those two people stabbed on the Upper West Side in our city yesterday, that blood, Mayor Mamdani, is on your hands. Every day you go out there and talk about the Jews, I don't care that you sent out a tweet wishing us all a solemn and happy Tisha B'Av, that rings hollow. We don't care. We know you hate us. Yeah, I know the percentage of Jews that voted for you, which is always inflated because of the anti-Semites. Oh, all you Jews voted for him. No, we didn't. It wasn't 40%. It was much lower than that. Now, look, one Jew shouldn't vote for this guy. But when I hear somebody go, well, all you Jews, that's anti-Semitic. Because the truth is, most Jews overwhelmingly did not vote for this guy and don't like this guy. The small percentage, they're the morons, they're loud, and they're killing us. But they're small in numbers. But to say that this is potentially a hate crime, and this all goes back to the mayor. It all goes back to the mayor. So Bill Ackman, who I just saw on Fox News, who I want to remind everybody, you know, Bill Ackman's like a hero. I don't know why. I don't know why. I've called him out time and time again. I give him, he's worth billions and billions of dollars. He's worth more than John. He's in that Ken Griffin, I guess, category. And now he's being tough on Mamdani. But if I remember correctly, and if I'm wrong, Bill Ackman, feel free to reach out to me. I've tried to reach out to him. He won't reach out to me. But when I remember, right after the mayor won, Bill Ackman actually tried to reach out to the mayor, like Jamie Dimon did, and extend an olive branch. You remember that, Noam?
1: Yeah, it was right after either he was inaugurated or won the race.
0: Right,
1: I forget which one.
0: Right. So Bill Ackman has not been against him the whole way. He was during the race. Bill Ackman was the one who I thought embarrassed himself with Eric Adams. Like some of our friends here, quite frankly, if I'm going to have an honest conversation. I told everybody from day one, he can't win. I was right. He had to drop out. It was so bad. He lost the support of everybody in this city. Now he's looking like $1 million because he's sandwiched in between Bill de Blasio and Mamdani. But Adams was a bad mayor for 3 years, a terrible mayor. But he looks great today. I'll give you that. So Ackman is out there yesterday doing some podcast talking about the dangers of Mamdani and how people like Ken Griffin are leaving, duh. And now Ackman is even talking about running for mayor. Now look, I've been critical of Ackman because I've been right. He did extend the olive branch. He has not been very consistent and not very smart in his political talk. But he's worth billions and billions of dollars. And he's a smart guy. And if you ask me today, I'd rather have Bill Ackman, who's Jewish too, or Mamdani as mayor, that's a silly question. And we may need a good businessman to run this city. No disrespect to Sid Rosenberg or Michael Rappaport or Jessica Tisch. So when I heard this morning Bill is contemplating running, even though I think he's a little full of it, and he's been wrong a lot, and I know he sits with the president and John at dinners at the White House, okay, when you have $10 billion, so what? The impressive part is a guy like me who's worth basically nothing that the president calls out every time. That's impressive, you know? When you got a lot of money and the president likes you, all right. So I know Ackman's got that going for him. But I would actually compel Bill Ackman to run because he's had success. The city is going to be in dire shape business-wise in a couple of years, if it's still even alive. So if you're listening, Billy, I know you don't talk to me, that's fine. Do what you say you're going to do and run. Unless you move to Miami with Ken Griffin, I don't know. All right, so that is the big story, the stabbings, Upper West Side, Alawa Akbar. Noam, give me the latest.
1: Yes, so what you said about Jessica Tisch, the police commissioner, she did send out a tweet yesterday, or an X, whatever the hell you call it these days, saying that they weren't ready to call it a hate crime and that their initial investigation said this guy was unstable.
0: What does that mean?
1: Yeah.
0: Even if he's crazy, it's still a hate crime.
1: Well, of course.
0: I don't get that.
1: Unstable people commit crimes.
0: Hate crimes, too.
1: Yeah.
0: It's both.
1: Yeah.
0: So, I don't understand that.
1: And these attacks were really vicious. I mean, he used a knife and a screwdriver. We know who he is. It's a 51-year-old Raul Morales. He was found a short time after these attacks hiding out in a NYCHA building right near where these attacks took place. As you said, one of the victims is an Asian man. The other one had a yarmulke on, had just left a nearby synagogue. Thankfully, they're going to be okay. But, yeah, we're waiting for them to decide whether they're going to call this a hate crime or not. And as of last night, police commissioner indicating she wasn't ready to do that.
0: Why not?
1: Well, I mean, they're doing their own investigation.
0: Yeah.
1: You have to ask her.
0: Yeah, well, because the mayor sympathizes with the man who screams, Allah Akbar. Maybe that's it. I don't know. Is that a stretch?
1: I think that's a stretch.
0: You think so?
1: Yeah.
0: Okay.
1: She's their own person. She's going to do an investigation.
0: I'm not talking about Jessica. I'm talking about the mayor.
1: Right.
0: I'm not worried about Jessica. I love Jessica. She's in an impossible situation. Impossible. She's done a terrific job with both of her hands, not one, both of her hands tied behind her back. You know, I had one of the first conversations with Tisch. At that point, when she met me here at the diner, she had only discussed whether she was going to stay with the police, with her children and her mother. That was it. All you folks that claim you're best friends with Tisch, she hadn't talked to any of you yet. And she reached out to me, and I met her. And we walked the streets of Third Avenue. You remember this, Noam? And I told her to quit. And for 40 minutes, she explained to me why she wasn't. And when she was done, I said, you know what? You sold me. I'm glad you're staying. Now I want her to quit again. I really do. Because as crazy as this sounds, with me working in this city, my wife working in this city, my beautiful son going to school in this city, and my daughter Ava, who's actually going to Pennsylvania soon, thank God, but working in this city, I'd almost rather see it completely fall apart. So he'll be out of here and we can rebuild it. And she doesn't need this garbage, Jessica. She can make millions and millions. Not that she needs it. She's loaded. I get it. But she could work for any security firm anywhere around the world and be respected and loved. I got news for you. Even some of the men and women who work for her are disrespectful. And no one loves the cops more than me, but they feel emboldened, these cops, to tell me the way they feel. And a lot of them are not very nice. So I'm not exactly sure what Jessica Tisch enjoys about this job. I don't know. I don't get it. I'd like to see her go home. I really would, but she's not going to. But stop the nonsense. That was 1,000%, whether this person is sane or insane, a hate crime. What else you got?
1: That's by far the biggest story of the day. I mean, then we have, you know, the community of Ozone Park has done an amazing job putting their arms around this family of Sergeant Angel Rampersad. She's the Queen's soldier that was killed in that Iranian strike in Jordan last Friday. And the mother spoke out yesterday. There's going to be a vigil on Monday for the greater community. And the mom saying yesterday, she said, it's amazing the amount of New Yorkers that have come up to her in the last 48 hours. And now the Ozone Park Block Association is asking the Queensboro president to rename the block in honor of the sergeant.
0: They should do that.
1: Yeah.
0: I love that. That's great.
1: And then we told you yesterday the crazy nonsense of the town of Edison was shut down for business all week until last night. You had maybe one of the more angrier town meetings there yesterday. The lawmakers there could not come up with a budget, and so they furloughed 350 workers, including some police officers. They were out of work all week long. And so community members came out, and they really lambasted this town council, saying, just grow up and do your job. And as of late last night, they passed a budget deal, and so Edison's back in business this morning.
0: All right. Is that all the local stuff?
1: One more.
0: Yeah.
1: There is, we've seen this over the years many, many times, so but just want to warn you, they're back out there again. These fake Con Ed workers that are roaming the streets, we don't know how many. It could just be a few. But this woman in Flatbush let one in earlier this week, and the moment she did, this guy took a gun, shoved it to her head, grabbed her purse. Her husband fought back. He was hit over the head with the butt of the gun. And thankfully, they caught up with this guy because when he took the purse, he also took the phone, which was in the purse, and police were able to ping the phone and track this creep down. But Con Ed warning, you know, if somebody shows up at your door and you haven't called for a utility worker, likely it's a fake. But they say just shut the door and call them to make sure that these guys are real.
0: One more story in New Jersey, these illegals getting to vote. 6,600 registered, 400 voted. And I love a text I got this morning from my dear friend, Russ Sullivan. You know Russell, the brother of Mike Sullivan, Mr. Brennan and Carr in Brooklyn. Russ, former Secret Service, listens every morning from Virginia, which is real, or maybe Maryland. I don't know, one of those two. But it's very, very humbling for me. I love Russ. You know, he's talking about the software glitch. That was Mikey Sherrill's blame. She blamed President Trump, she blamed Bill Murphy, and she blamed the software company for the glitch, and that's why nearly 7,000 illegals had a chance to register, and 400 of those actually voted in the state of New Jersey. And here's Russ's text to me right before the start of the show. No software glitch. The only glitch are Democrat operatives inside the NJ Motor Vehicle Commission and NJ Division of Elections who probably manipulated the software to register illegals. I wonder who every one of those votes were cast to. I like what Russ had to say. How about you, Noam?
1: Yeah, well, this France-based company that is in charge of the motor vehicles app or you know website in New Jersey is called Endymia. And they say they've done their own investigation, and they say no, they don't. They said the it functioned perfectly well. The
0: I
1: systems.
0: Believe them.
1: And so now the question is, what's going on
0: right
1: here? Now, the governor's promised that she was going to do a top to bottom investigation of this. We'll have to see if she does. But the French company saying today, no, our systems function perfectly well.
0: Who do you believe, this French company or Mikey Mohammed Sherrill?
1: Well, it happened before she was in office, but somebody was behind it.
0: Yeah, true. The you know, we had this lady in studio a couple of days ago. Miley Hornick got a lot of play. Lara Logan, you know Lara Logan?
1: Sure.
0: She was actually tweeting about me and Miley last night. She said, look at this, more election fraud. And she took a picture of me and Miley and tweeted some of the content. Lara Logan. Well, Monica Crowley reached out to me yesterday. We love Monica. And she said, listen, this lady, Dr. Naomi Wolf, she is all over all this election fraud with Mamdani. And she's got reams and reams and reams of information that 1,000% points to Mamdani election fraud. Like they should recount that whole damn race. And she's going to be live in studio coming up at 7:35 this morning. And I can tell you that President Trump and Monica Crowley can't wait to hear this interview. Well, how about that, Noam?
1: That's big.
0: Very big. That's all we do on this show is big. Right? That's all we do is big. What else is going on?
1: I think those are the big stories in New York City anyway, yeah.
0: Well, what's the latest with Iran?
1: Well, we trade a volley of missiles between the two countries. I mean,
0: 13 straight nights.
1: Yeah. Now they were shooting missiles from Iran into Bahrain, drone attacks as well. And then some missiles hit inside Iran. A number of people were killed. You had the foreign minister of Iran saying that they're going to amp things up now that some Iranians have been killed. And then you had the president saying yesterday that there was hell to pay for what happened over the last couple of weeks. So we're waiting for that. Marco Rubio, again, also doubling down as well, saying that they're going to hit Iran incredibly hard.
0: Good.
1: So we'll see if that happens.
0: Hammer those bastards. Hammer them.
1: And no peace talks, though. They had the Iranians were in Islamabad talking to mediators there, but the Americans didn't show up. And Marco Rubio said, why should we? They're not serious. We're not going to show up until they're serious.
0: And they said no anyway.
1: Yeah.
0: They said no to the latest peace proposal just yesterday. I don't know. It's unbelievable how right I've been about this. Can't wait to talk to KT McFarland today. Oil's back to $100 a barrel. No, it's going to go right back down. Stop it. Stop talking about the war. Stop. The only person that's been right is me. That's it. Oil's back up through the roof. Gas is again over $4 a gallon. Service people are dying. Civilians are dying. And we're still talking about amping it up. And a lot of you said the war was over. We won a month ago. And I yelled and screamed. I've been yelling and screaming for months. And I love Trump. Every bit as much as all of you. I just saw Trump Saturday. I don't blame President Trump for going in and doing all this. But somebody's given the president some really bad advice. And they never ended this war. And there's only one way to do it. And I've been saying it from day one. I think you agree, Noam, right?
1: You've been saying this for months on end.
0: And you agree, don't you?
1: Yeah.
0: All right. We got a great guest that's coming up today. We'll start with our dear friend and colleague here at WABC and Fox News, Brian Kilmeade. He's always great on a Friday. I mentioned Dr. Naomi Wolf. She'll be here in the 7 o'clock hour. KT McFarland in the 7 o'clock hour. Joe Tacopina in the 8 o'clock hour. Got a surprise guest coming up in the 9 o'clock hour. In fact, I'll be surprised. It is a Disco Friday. Sweet Lou, he ready to dance. He got the bell bottoms on. Let's go.

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2: Well, from the Apple Bank Traffic Desk, starting on the Long Island Expressway, as you head westbound, you do have delays coming into Queens Boulevard this morning, and then also on the Jackie Robinson as you start to come into the Kew Gardens Interchange. Eastbound, a lot of slow traffic, and then the usual stuff up and down the Van Wyck. Inbound, Gowanus BQE, top of the canal, right on up to the Brooklyn Bridge with slow traffic. Your stop and go southbound as you come away from Queens Boulevard, right on down to the Williamsburg Bridge. Inbound now as you travel at the Holland Tunnel. If you're coming inbound on the Turnpike Extension, a minor delay, really. And inbound as you come off of 109, there's about a 20-minute wait. If you're heading inbound at the Lincoln Tunnel, still in good shape. Let's call it 20-25 inbound at the George Washington Bridge. And then you're slow across the span over to the Deegan. And then on the westbound cross Bronx, a lot of heavy traffic this morning, pretty much the whole way. And then as you travel northbound on the New England Thruway, still that road work up there around exit 15, slowing everybody down. And just one train, the 640 out of Jersey Avenue due in New York at 737. That train was canceled and alternate side in effect today. 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
0: 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You talk, we listen. You can talk to me. 77 WABC. 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

0: I love seeing these sports teams go to the White House. The two-time reigning World Series champion Los Angeles Dodgers, who I believe will win their third consecutive World Series this year, even though I think the Milwaukee Brewers may have edged ahead of the Dodgers for the best record inside the NL. It doesn't matter. The Dodgers are loaded. And they won and went to the White House yesterday. And there was one video that I saw on Twitter. I loved it. It was Trump and Ohtani, just the two of them. Trump was sitting down at his desk in the Oval Office, and Ohtani was standing next to him. And they shook hands, and it looked great. They both looked great, you know, suits and ties. So you had Trump and Ohtani. And then the Dodgers, very classy, gave President Trump a World Series ring with his name on it. They engraved his name. Did you see that, Noam?
1: I did.
0: Now, I thought there was controversy around one of the Dodgers superstars, who was a superstar before that with the Boston Red Sox, which reminds me, where the hell is Joseph Abboud? Abboud hasn't texted me in months. He used to text me every single day, never missed a show. Maybe he's in North Carolina with his daughter over the summer, I don't know. But this is an APB for the best men's fashion designer ever, Joe Abboud. I miss you. Where are you? So Betts was a great Red Sox, went to the Dodgers and wins World Series there too. And I already wasn't going to the White House. Now, I don't know why. I always assume, and maybe I shouldn't, that the players that don't go because they don't like Trump. But maybe he had something else to do. I don't know. But Trump made it his business to compliment Mookie Betts during the speech yesterday. Was Mookie even there? No.
1: He was not.
0: Interesting. So maybe he wasn't. Maybe he was not there for personal reasons. Because why would Trump bend over backwards to compliment Mookie if he didn't go because he doesn't like Trump?
1: Well, what they were reporting was that he was with his family. He used the day off to be with his family.
0: Yeah, that's nonsense. That's usually, I don't like the president. I'm going to stay with my family. And
1: if the White House
0: did that.
1: Yeah, if the White House invites you to meet with the president, I can't think of too many things. I mean, you know, if you have a wedding,
0: well, here's,
1: and a family.
0: Here's where I'm going to be honest, okay?
1: Yeah.
0: And this is why the guy. If Joe Biden ever invited me to the White House, and I was a couple of feet away from Joe at the State of the Union, which, of course, I was thrown out of. If I'm going to be completely honest with you, if Joe Biden ever invited me to the White House anything, oh, I want to talk to Sid about anti-Semitism, I wouldn't go. So I'm not going to sit here, because I'd be a hypocrite, which I am anyway, but at least I admit it. I'm not going to sit here and tell these players, like Jalen Hurts, who I can't stand anyway, that they're scumbags for not going, because I am readily admitting right now that I do not respect the office enough to go there if I don't like the person. I would never go if Joe Biden ever invited me. Just like I would never go to Albany if Kathy Hochul ever invited me. And I would never go to City Hall if Mamdani ever invited me. I know you guys know I'm serious and I'm being truthful.
1: What if Joe Biden would give you the Medal of Freedom?
0: Be there tomorrow. No, I wouldn't go. I wouldn't go. I'd have one of you guys going, except that I might be here. Because I can't say anything nice about the guy. But I'm going to stand there and say nice things about him? I can't. So I have stopped, because I did this for years. I remember yelling at all these players, oh, who wouldn't go? I wouldn't go. You know, it's kind of like that movie, 25th Hour, with the great actor Ed Norton. It was a Spike Lee movie. It was such a great movie. I hate giving Spike Lee credit, because he hung up the phone on me, but he stares at the mirror and he goes, F the Puerto Ricans, F the Jews, F the blacks, and he goes on and on for like 3 minutes.
2: Oh, long time.
0: Yeah,
2: yes.
0: Every community you can think of, F them, F them. And then he stops, and he stares at the mirror, and he goes, nah, you know what? F me. He was on his way to prison the next day. That was the theme of the movie. It was great. Yep. One last night out with all his buddies, Barry Pepper and
2: amazing
0: Philip Seymour Hoffman. His girlfriend was
2: Rosario Dawson.
0: Rosario Dawson, yeah.
2: Oh, what a great
0: movie. But he came to the realization, it's

0: top man, his girlfriend was
1: Rosario Dawson.
0: Yeah.
1: Oh, what a great.
0: But he came to the realization, it's me. And I'm telling you, I wouldn't do it. So for all the years that I yelled at these ball players, I wasn't being honest. I would not go. So I'm not going to do that anymore, is what I'm trying to say to you. If you don't want to go to the White House, and now maybe I will because I love Trump and I'm a hypocrite. So if you don't go, you're a scumbag. But if you don't go to a Democrat, then you're a good guy.
2: Well, it's only been an issue with President Trump, it seems, right? I mean, I don't remember
0: Barack Obama.
2: Did people not go see Barack Obama?
0: A very famous goaltender who won the Stanley Cup, who shared the name with a black basketball player who played for the Knicks out of Villanova, Tim Thomas. What a great year that year. I think he won the Vezina. And maybe the Conn Smythe, too.
1: Boston.
0: He didn't go with
1: Boston
0: because he hated Obama. And I was like, yeah, I love that guy. I'm a hypocrite. If you don't go see Trump, you're a bad person. If you didn't go see Obama, you should get the Medal of Freedom. So I'm going to stop doing that, okay, Noam?
2: Okay, I'm going to hold you to that.
0: Yeah. Well, I can't promise, though. It's like I can't promise I'm not going to curse on Tuesday. I just really can't promise anything, Noam.
1: No. They're not worth too much, actually.
0: Pete Morgan says, you're not a hypocrite. You are running the number one morning radio show in the world. Talking with and meeting with all types is part of the profession. So I'm not a hypocrite. But I am.
2: Well, what is he saying? That you should go to the White House?
1: You would. I'm not following, yeah.
0: Yeah, I think he says that I meet with enough people as it is, so don't worry about it, okay? I meet and talk to so many people that if I want to not go to the White House because of Biden, it's okay. That's what he's saying.
2: Oh, okay.
0: That makes sense, no?
2: I think it's hard to be, turn it down if you're summoned to the White House. That's a huge deal.
0: Not if it's Biden. He's
2: even
0: a traitor.
2: Even if it's Biden.
0: What do you mean?
2: If he summoned you to the White House, I bet you would go.
0: Biden.
2: I want to talk to you about
0: hated
2: something.
0: Israel, hated the Jews, hated America. He's a traitor.
2: I don't buy this for 1 second. If he summoned you to the White House, you would go.
0: What do you mean summon me?
2: Like he called you and said, I need to talk to you about something. Get on a plane and come to D.C.
0: If he asked me to come?
2: Yeah.
0: Respectfully, not summon me. I don't want to.
2: Well,
0: that
2: that's kind of what it is. He says, come. So,
0: would I come?
2: I think you would.
0: No, I'm telling you, I wouldn't.
2: I think you would.
0: Well, you're wrong. I mean, I've been invited to dinner already by the mayor's people. What's the difference between the mayor and the president?
1: Mom, Donnie invited you to.
0: Yeah, I wasn't supposed to say anything, but yeah, months ago, his people reached out to other people and wanted a little get together.
2: Wow.
0: He'll deny it today. So, if you're listening, Katie Hone in or everybody else, just. Asked the mayor, is that true that at one point you actually considered dining with Sid? And the truth is, the answer is yes, but he'll deny it. Just like Mike Francesa denies that he tried to hire me and Max Kellerman.
2: Wait, go back to Mom Donnie for a second. How far did this go? Did he sent an invitation? Like, did you have a place or did it not even get that far?
0: Brian Kilmeade, WABC and Fox News. He's coming up next.

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1: 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Here, John and Rita speak with our good buddy Greg Jarrett about the perjury committed by former special counsel, the rotten Jack Smith.
2: Smith could be facing criminal charges for perjury and false statements. You'll recall that about 7 months ago, Smith testified that he and his legal team never obtained or read any communications from members of Congress, but newly revealed DOJ documents show that they did. Indeed, they read the text messages and probably emails of more than 40 members of Congress, as well as text messages from White House phones.

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2: 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No baseball yesterday. Both the Mets and the Yankees off. Yankees will head to Philadelphia for the weekend. Go up against the Phillies. Game 1 at 3 tonight, 6:45 p.m. It's the opener there. Cam Schlittler to start for New York against Phillies. Jesus Luzardo. Yanks head into the weekend. Two games back at Tampa Bay for first place in the East. As for the Mets, they'll welcome in the Dodgers for the weekend. Opener tonight of a three-game set, 7:10 p.m. First pitch, Sean Manaea to start for New York against LA's Roki Sasaki. And speaking of the Dodgers, President Trump welcomed the defending World Series champion team to the White House yesterday, calling the team, quote, one of the great brands anywhere in the world during a Rose Garden event celebrating its second title in as many years. And as Sid mentioned, Dodgers star right fielder Mookie Betts was not in attendance. And training camp. The Giants officially open training camp on Tuesday next week. Rookies reporting yesterday. As for the Jets, rookies will report tomorrow, followed by veterans reporting on Tuesday of next week as well. 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
5: 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John Catsimatidis talks with NYC Comptroller Mark Levine about record high rents in Manhattan and Brooklyn.
6: 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It's insane.
5: With Medicare Administrator Dr. Oz about widespread fraud in the medical system.
7: The entire state of New York uses only $400 million. So these guys have $2.1 billion in two boroughs.
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10: From the Apple Bank traffic desk, as you begin to travel on the New England Thruway, we still have some pretty big delays getting up to exit 15. Again, that construction should be out of the way already, if it isn't already. So as you're traveling that way, just allow a little bit of extra time. A little slow traffic about 86th Street right on up to approaching Industry City. Then from just about the canal to the Brooklyn Bridge, you do have delays inbound on the LIE coming into Queens Boulevard. Also southbound on the Brooklyn-Queens Expressway as you get down to the Kosciuszko Bridge. A solid 20 inbound from 1 to 9 off of the Jersey Turnpike. All the rest of the approaches to the Lincoln and Holland tunnels with minor delays. And we're going to call it 20 inbound at the George Washington Bridge, and the 640 out of Jersey Avenue due in New York at 737. That one was canceled. 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
2: 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That's 516-227-TALK. It could save a life.
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0: So I know when my next guest was on May the 7th, my next guest who happens to do an unbelievable job after me each and every weekday morning here on 77 WABC at 10 a.m., also part of the great trio, Fox and Friends, every morning on Fox News, and his own show, which is the best show on Fox News. I mean that. One Nation, 10 p.m. on Sunday nights, Brian Kilmeade. I know that on May the 7th, Brian Kilmeade was at a hotel in Washington, D.C., and the president was there. And it was supposed to be a night of laughs, and the president, who never went to that dinner, the White House correspondents' dinner, having a good time. And it turned out to be an assassination attempt. Remember, well, what a crazy night that was. But the president, what does he do? He says, okay, we'll do it again. And believe it or not, tonight, I believe at the Waldorf Astoria in Washington, D.C., they're going to do it again. So the question, Brian, is, well, really two questions or two statements. This does go to show you the mettle of President Trump. And secondly, will you be there again tonight?
1: No, absolutely not. I'm done. I mean, that place was packed. You couldn't move. It was great, though, to interact with the cabinet. It was just, you turn around and there's Jameson Greer. Or you turn around and there's Todd Blanche. It was just so cool to listen to people, talk to them casually, get the inside story. And that lunatic ruined a fantastic night. But I'm done. You know, to go out to Washington, blow a weekend and go out there, I'm not doing it. I don't think many people are going. I don't think anyone from Fox is going. We went from having four tables. I don't even know if we have one table. So the president goes back to a dinner. And I'm sure you saw Jim Acosta is trying to rally other Washington reporters to get in the face of Donald Trump because he disrespects the press. And I'm thinking, you idiot. I mean, you talk about timing. This guy not only went back to the Washington Correspondents' Dinner, had a press conference after, saluted everyone that put it together, and said, let's go back. I will clear out my schedule to do it again. And then you have people grandstanding saying that he doesn't treat the press with respect. Therefore, we should get in his face tonight. Do you believe this?
0: Oh, I believe it, all right. And I tell you, it also, you can go into the Secret Service conversation because most people said, yeah, they did good. You know, the guy never really got close to getting inside and hurting anybody. Others say, well, he got too close for my comfort. And we're still looking for answers on what happened in Butler, Pennsylvania, and what's going on. I read a couple days ago, Brian, maybe you can confirm this or deny it, that the Secret Service has now, over the last couple of months, exposed or unveiled over 10,000 different plans or attempts to kill President Trump. That's a big number. Sounds to me like they're doing a halfway decent job, no?
1: Yeah, and Sean Curran, who's a great guy, I saw him Sunday at the World Cup final, and I talked to him, and he says, we've never seen anything like this. He's been doing this 26 years, and he's never seen anything like it. And now it goes to the whole cabinet. They're telling the cabinet, do not get into a car service. Only our cars can you get into, because there is such a level of threats. It's off the charts, you know, because of the Iran situation, because of the domestic situation. You know, we saw a stabbing in Central Park yesterday. I'm not saying they're going for the White House, but it just shows you yelling Allah Akbar. That's a little of the radicalism that we're up against when it talks to Iranians who are all over this country, many of which fled that horrendous regime. But I worry about others. They pretended to hate that regime and are here looking to perpetrate some type of crime. But I do have faith in this Secret Service. If you get to the White House these days, I know you go all the time, but now they really have shut down that area. You have to go to the other side of the park, to walk through a park, to get to the fence, to get to the White House. When I first started, and I was lucky enough to go to the White House during the Bush years, you could walk, you could drive around the White House. So they are really protecting the place. And, you know, and I sense we even have this drone technology to bring things down. I heard a lot about that at the UFC event, but it's crazy. You know, I don't really know if it's ever going to subside. Really, I don't.
0: Well, it will subside if a Democrat wins, and God forbid, in 2028, it'll subside. But this is my dear friend who's amazing on radio, on TV. He really is, Brian Kilmeade. You mentioned the attacks on the Upper West Side, two stabbings and yelling Allah Akbar and you know, right away I went to Twitter, at Sid Rosenberg 19. I'm vicious on there. I curse. I do all the stuff they tell you not to do. I don't care. And I said, Mayor Mamdani, the blood is on your hands. He puts out a tweet that this type of stuff, this horrible type of stuff, is not welcome in our city. But who's he kidding? You know, when he spends day after day after day talking about arresting a prime minister of a country that's our number one ally, Bibi Netanyahu, who President Trump loves, who Sid Rosenberg loves, who Brian Kilmeade loves, who Monica Crowley loves. It's enough. All he does is Jew bash every day. You got people dying of Legionnaires' disease. You got homeless encampments all over the city. You got anti-Semitic attacks everywhere. You got rich millionaires and billionaires leaving the city like it's on fire. And all this lowlife, this anti-Semite lowlife wants to do is talk about Bibi in Israel. And when Jews get stabbed in the city, he's going to act surprised? Is he that stupid, Brian?
1: He said it's possibly a hate crime. Oh, you think? You think it's a hate crime? No, I just think the guy had an extra knife and was just testing it for sharpness. Are you crazy? And then you talk about what he did yesterday. He's mocking the fact that he's going to be taxing people if they don't make this their first home to raise money. So he's saying, look, I'm going to raise $500 million for those people who have second homes here, the PDR tax or whatever it's called. So again, what do you think guys like Ken Ackman, what do you think guys like Ken Griffin decide to do? Okay, you don't want me to have that $20 million apartment here? $5 million apartment here? I won't. Good luck. Find somebody else that wants to live there full time. There's very few that can afford these apartments. And you want to punish people for deciding to live in New York City. So, and then you have a battle going on right now. And my hope is this guy thinks he's gaining political capital. I don't want the city to go down because we work here every day. You live here. But the people have to see what this socialism and what this ineptitude brings. He's living off what Eric Adams allowed Tisch to do here in New York City. And he's like, look at how low the numbers are. Yeah, they're low for murders and assaults. Everything else is up. So it bothers me that somehow people think he's doing a good job. When the Bibi thing, I'm going to arrest Bibi Netanyahu, was just the latest promise broken to all the people that put him in office.
0: That's true. And then I wonder about some of the people that, you know, you say there are people saying he's doing a good job. You get plenty of those. Meet the Press and George Stephanopoulos' show and Face the Nation. You'll see those people. And they mean it. You know, they're morons like Brad Lander. But I'm starting to see, Brian, some other people like liberal Jewish organizations, they're going the other way. Now, look, there's even people at Fox News and here at my own station who are not Israel fans. They're not BB fans. It's everywhere. Sorry, I'm being honest. It's everywhere because they're stupid. Bottom line. Okay. But I think I'm starting to see a little bit of a shift from people that were willing to give this loser a chance that I've seen enough. Are you seeing that?
1: Yeah, I am. I really am. And just I ask people out there, because he smiles when he talks, just listen to the words, and it defies his body language. You know, if someone looks up to you and says, I'm going to kick your ass, and he smiles, right? And he touches you on the shoulder and goes, you go, wait a second. It's like you're being nice to me, but you're actually challenging me to a fight. That's what he does. He smiles at you and says, he really is saying, I despise you. He really is. And he's like laughing at us. Like, do you realize I pulled this off? Do you realize I became mayor by lying? And yes, sometimes telling the truth. But because my body language defies my actions, it throws people off. And, you know, if you see a tough guy that looks like Charles Bronson and he says he wants to be a socialist and he doesn't like a certain race or religion, you go, okay, I know how to hate that person. But what if that person has a big smile on their face, look defensive, can't curl 30 pounds or bench his own weight. You know, you look at him and go, well, how harmless. He's harmless. But they're realizing he's not. He's not harmless. But he's also inept. Did you hear the New York Times podcast when he was asked, you know, you want to be battling for working class people? I do. So what's the working class? How much do they make? What do they do? What are their occupations? What is the threshold? Because those rich people are making too much, so you want to help out who? So tell me what's too much. He goes, I don't go to bed thinking about what that is. No, yeah, yes, you should, because it's called math. You have a philosophy that you want to put together and decide what tax rate you have. That's what you, that's fundamentally, if you have a belief, you got to work it out. So he is sitting there, that doesn't even define what working class is. He wants to help workers, but the people that vote for him are overeducated white people who are on the descent, who make out on the average $60,000. They're not blue-collar workers. They don't have a callus. They don't use free weights. They never broke a sweat. They just took ridiculous courses and are wondering why life is unfair to them.
0: Boy, that is so well said. This is Brian Kilmeade. This is why Brian is a huge star in our business today. That was perfect, Brian. It really was. About 3 minutes to go. I'd be remiss if I didn't discuss Iran with you. You're so good with the foreign policy stuff. And, you know, it's basically at this point, it's all-out war. Not yet, but that's where we're going. There's no two ways about it. And I've been yelling about this for months. I know you have, too. It's the only way to end this. There's no other way. There is no diplomacy, wasting time, Kushner and Witkoff and Vance and all that nonsense. They will go down if they have to. They're not going to do a deal. They're not going to comply. So all-out war, I hate to say it because some of your colleagues will get mad at me. I don't care. It's the only way to end this. That's where we're going. Yes?
1: Yes, and Trump gets it. You know, there was a story in the New York Post today that when the Iraqi leader came to visit him, he gave him terms for a ceasefire to hand off to the Iranian officials, and they're not going for it. It was probably extreme, but I'm very comfortable. And by the way, I talked to Jared Kushner for a long time on Sunday, and he's a good guy, and Steve Witkoff's a good guy. They do their research, but they are not capable. No one is capable of landing a deal, because you have to have rational actors on both sides. We're not dealing with rational actors. The president finally realizes that. He explored everything. You know, I'm talking about bad guys you can do deals with, but irrational people you can't, who don't care about their people. And now the Houthis are involved, and now oil is $100 a barrel, and they're trying to shut down the Red Sea to various success. So we have no choice. We have no choice. I love that the president says, hey, I got like $500 billion in frozen funds. I'm going to start using it. Every little thing, all the damage the Houthis do, we're taking out of your money. And I want to see restitution to the Marine families in the 80s and those people that were victims of VFPs through the Iraq War and the victims on Kili Loro. I want all those frozen funds going to restitution to Americans who have been killed in the past, including the families that lost their loved ones. They came back in caskets on Dover earlier this week. So the president's going to start doing that. And I think I understand from people that really know the military, right? It's like if you want to know what kind of quarterback you have, I want Tom Brady to go watch him in practice. So the people that really know the military, they say Cooper has got great plans. He just wants the opportunity to do it. He's been held back. I believe he's not going to be held back now, and it's not ground troops. We have to take these guys out. We got to call 1-800-MOSSAD, and if they're not going to do it personally, I want the addresses. These guys got to go down, and everybody in the region will cheer, and around the world, those cowards in Europe should be helping us out with assets and intelligence. London was called out yesterday saying, hey, you guys are letting America use their bases. We're going to target you. When are they going to realize we're actually fighting their battle? Fighting their battle. We don't need the Strait. They need the Strait. So I think the president's going to ramp it up to ramp down. And I think that the headline is go big or go home. And the president says, I'm circling go big. I'm going to talk to General Keane during your show on Fox and Friends at 7:15. So I really encourage you to watch it. And if I can encourage anybody to watch one speech that encapsulates what I believe and what you should believe, it's Tim Sheehy yesterday on the Senate floor just talked about, he's a Navy SEAL and a senator from Montana. He just, with nonpartisan, he goes, stop it. Stop pretending like Iran hasn't been our 47-year enemy. Stop saying war of choice. This president decided to take on our enemy who declared war on us 47 years ago. That's his choice to take them out. So the next president doesn't have to. If you want to win the midterms like that, please pick another issue. You got other issues you could pick on Trump, but please don't do it when it comes to Iran, because we all know that you know that these are the bad guys, and we're not.
0: I love Tim Sheehy, and he is 100% right, and so are you. All right, about 60 seconds to go. I'm glad you've got Keen on today, but we're about 2 days away, as I mentioned, the best show on Fox News, 10 p.m. every Sunday night. I'm a guest all the time. I love it, One Nation. What are we looking at, Brian Kilmeade, in about 2 days?
1: So did you notice the Washington Post editorial page has gone balanced? It's not just Mark Thiessen. It is, there are other people who are actually conservative writing there, and it's a lot of times the editorial page. I found the guy behind it, and I said, wait, you just called out every socialist that says Medicare for All and says it costs $8.7 trillion. It's totally unaffordable. You called them out. What's going on? And I found him. He comes on the show to talk about what Jeff Bezos did, said, you're right, Mr. President. We have to get a balanced page, not telling him what to write. So I got him on. Dave McCormick is going to be with us to lead off. I also have this guy, John Johnson. Well, who the hell is he? The hottest issue in the country, data centers. AI needs it. We need them. We need energy. But a lot of people don't want it. They don't like the sound. They don't like the hum. They worry about that some of it's powered by diesel. They're worried about the fumes. Okay. How do we fix it? John Johnson's got a sustainable way to do it and not lose the AI race. He's going to be with us. I did this 2 weeks ago. I don't know if you've ever brought this up on your show, Sid. It is the hottest issue. I'm still getting email from Mike Rowe's appearance on my show last week when he said, build them. A lot of people wrote back, Republicans too, said, we got to be smart about it. The president brought it up yesterday. And they got Abby Hornacek's going to be with us too. Adam O'Neill is the editorial page writer, by the way. And I got Don Garber on. I know you're not the biggest soccer guy, but he's the commissioner of the MLS. How does he build off the stunning success of the World Cup? I convinced him to come in. He's going to be on with us Sunday at 10 o'clock. That's all coming your way. But everybody's talking about it, almost like the Trump watches. October 17th, Westbury Music Fair. I'm going to be with Uniting the States, my book that comes out October 13th. And I'll be on stage in the round. So go to BrianKilmeade.com. Sid, we're working on four different scenes, I think at least two of which have you all over them. It's just what founding father or significant person in our past you want to play. Of course, I got to go through your agent. It's not going to be direct. We'll have to go through your people. But to get you on stage is going to be fun.
0: I can't wait. And talking about John Johnson, I'm very familiar. Because, as it turns out, locally, that's a big issue. Because the governor, Kathy Hochul, she has now put a moratorium for 1 year on these AI data centers. And our guy, Bruce Blakeman, says, no. I'm aware of the pitfalls. They're out there. I'm aware of those, but we need them. We need these centers. So not only am I aware of it, I've covered it, and Bruce Blakeman, that's become a big issue for him, actually a fighting point for him against Kathy Hochul. Kilmeade, as always, spectacular job. Thank you so much.
1: No one better than you, Sid. 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
0: 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I really do, Brian. He's amazing. 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Big Friday morning show. Sid and Friends in the morning. Keep it right here.

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1: I'm Michael Wallace. President Trump's new tariffs have taken effect this morning. News Nation's Gabrielle Caracciolo.
2: The new tariffs range from 10 to 12.5%, impacting 60 trading partners, who the Trump administration says have failed to enforce bans on goods produced by forced labor. That's on top of the 25% tariffs on some Brazilian goods and 50% tariffs on most Canadian exports the administration just imposed. Earlier this week, U.S. Trade Rep Jameson Greer told senators a national emergency in trade still exists.
1: Explosions have been heard near a U.S. base near Erbil, Iraq. A drone crashed near the city's airport, halting flights temporarily. No one's claimed responsibility. President Trump has said he's considering launching a massive attack on Iran. News Nation's Libby Dean reports the U.S. has deployed a B-1 bomber to the region.
3: President Trump is suggesting there's no ceasefire in sight after 12 straight days of those U.S. strikes inside Iran, making it clear that bombing will continue.
4: We want to get it over with, and we want to do it right, but we have to do what we came to do, and that's we can't let these people, very violent people, we can't let them have what they want, which is nuclear weapons.
1: Iran has rejected the White House's latest ceasefire offer. Romania says one of its fighter jets shot down a drone that entered its airspace today. Didn't say where the drone came from, but Russian drones have been crossing NATO's borders in recent months. Several people were injured, one critically, when a seaplane crashed off the coast of Washington State.
5: Video of the crash captured and shared on social media. The Kenmore Air seaplane was on fire and sinking when first responders arrived.
6: Oh God, I hope he's okay.
5: The San Juan County Sheriff's Office said everyone aboard the plane was rescued from the water. The crash triggered a large emergency response, including from the U.S. Navy, which airlifted people from the site, the Coast Guard first receiving the call. The FAA and the National Transportation Safety Board are now investigating. Brandon Eisen, Worldwide News Network.
1: Wildfires are spreading quickly in southern Europe, forcing tens of thousands of evacuations. Spain has declared a national emergency. France is asking the European Union for help. The U.S. Forest Service suspects lightning strikes started some of the new wildfires that have popped up in northern Minnesota and burned more than 110 square miles.
7: We've given 15 fires across the landscape. We're now seeing a lot of those resources that we requested starting to arrive. Our efforts on taking care of these fires within the landscape.
1: There have been some evacuations in Minnesota. At least 50 people have died in flooding in northeastern India. After days of heavy monsoon rain, 900 villages are underwater. 700,000 people have been displaced. Canada holds a celebration today for the new Gordie Howe Bridge linking Windsor, Ontario to Detroit. U.S. officials are not

0: not attending. They're upset over toll sharing. 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
2: 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Good morning, I'm Noam Layden. NYPD says it's working to figure out the motive of a man who was heard yelling "Allahu Akbar" as he stabbed an Asian man and then a Jewish man with a knife and a screwdriver yesterday on the Upper West Side. There were a lot of eyewitnesses to what was random attacks.
3: And the next thing I see is a screwdriver in his chest. I walked right next to the attacker, basically. He was just a few feet away from me. He didn't seem crazy. You know, sometimes you see people, they're screaming, they're acting weird. He was not.
2: Both victims were brought to St. Luke's in stable condition. Police cuffed 51-year-old Raul Morales. Police Commissioner Jessica Tisch says his mental health played a part in the stabbing spree. They're still investigating whether Morales should be charged with a hate crime. The family of Sergeant Angel Rampersad, the Queen's soldier killed in an Iranian strike in Jordan last week, going to hold a community vigil for the 28-year-old on Monday. Yesterday, Angel's mom thanking New Yorkers for putting their arms around her family.
4: She fought for this country and she died for this country, and I am a mother that's highly proud of her.
2: The Ozone Park Block Association asking the Queensborough president to rename her block in honor of Sergeant Rampersad. The town of Edison was closed for business this week. 360 workers furloughed, including cops, after council members skipped out on a budget vote. Well, last night, neighbors in the town, they let the council have it.
5: I'm pleading that whatever it is, you guys work it out.
6: That is a disgrace. It's an absolute disgrace. And you do a disservice to the employees.
2: And after hearing from them, those council members finally did pass a budget deal. Edison workers are back on the job this morning. Those fake Con Ed workers apparently back roaming the streets. A woman in East Flatbush let one in and instantly found a gun at her head. Her purse stolen. Her husband, he fought back. He was hit in the head with the butt of the gun.
7: We obtained surveillance video pretty quickly, so that gave us a very clear description and just how terrifying the incident was. In the surveillance video, you could see the individual wearing a yellow rain slicker with large pockets. It had a Con Edison logo on the side.
2: Yeah, officers were able to track down the stolen purse by pinging the phone inside. They arrested a 56-year-old. Con Ed says call them if you're unsure about a worker at your door to confirm that they actually work for the utility company. Beautiful day on the way, beautiful weekend on the way. 7:37 now, let's head over to the 77 WABC Sports Desk, and here's Justin Ellick.
8: 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Speaking of that beautiful weekend, Yankees will be out in Philadelphia up against the Phillies. They got the opener of a three-game weekend set tonight. 6:45 p.m. You got to get Apple TV if you want to watch that one. Cam Schlittler to start for New York against Phillies' Jesus Luzardo. Yankees head into the weekend two games back at Tampa Bay for first place in the AL East. As for the Mets, they'll welcome in the Dodgers for the weekend. Opener of a three-game set tonight, 7:10 p.m. Sean Manaea to start against LA's Roky Sasaki. Speaking of those Dodgers, they were at the White House yesterday. President Donald Trump welcoming in the defending World Series champions, calling the team, quote, one of the great brands anywhere in the world during a Rose Garden event, celebrating their second title in as many years. Even said, probably looking forward to welcoming you back next year. And during a rally in Georgia on Wednesday, the president also slammed the New York Mets for their sky-high payroll and losing records, and they have the highest payroll in the major leagues, but they lose all the time.
9: Why did he say that?
8: He's not wrong about that one.
9: Well, he was not wrong.
8: He was out in Georgia. He was complimenting the Braves front office. First place Braves, obviously, in the NL East. Very good team in the major leagues.
9: Yeah, Walt Weiss is their manager.
8: Yeah, and consistently they're a very good team year in and year out.
9: He's right, Trump. Here, play this, Lewis. This is cut number two to Alex Point. Trump hammering the Mets. Cut number two, Lou.
10: So I like baseball. I like baseball. You know, the Mets have the highest salary in baseball, and they lose all the time.
9: Something tells me that part of the reason why Trump said that, you know, he'll never, ever, ever say anything bad about the Yankees. And why is that? Because Randy Levine, the president of the Yankees, who's a dear friend of mine, is a dear friend of Trump. And the Steinbrenners and Levine and the Yankees love Trump, evidenced by all the times he's in the Bronx. You ever see Trump at Citi Field?
8: No.
9: No, because Steve Cohen gives money to fat, stupid people like Chris Christie.
8: Now, you have seen him at Shea Stadium back in the day.
9: I didn't ask about Shea Stadium.
8: No, you did not. No, no, you did not.
9: Oh, thank you.
8: Right.
9: So maybe if Steve Cohen showed the president a little love like my friend Randy Levine does, Trump wouldn't bash the Mets.
8: Okay.
9: But he doesn't do that, so.
8: Well, he showed you some love, invited you out to the game, sat in a box at Citi Field.
9: It was nice to me. That's fine.
8: Yeah.
9: Take it easy.
8: All right. I'm
9: no reason to repeat that ever again.
8: All right. That's strike that from the record then, sir. Giants officially opening training camp on Tuesday next week. Jets, they do the same. Rookies did report yesterday for the Giants. As for the Jets, rookies will report tomorrow. 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
12: Well, from the Apple Bank traffic desk, if you're heading out onto the Long Island Expressway now, we got a problem in Nassau County as you travel westbound. Coming away from the Seaford Oyster Bay right on into Jericho Turnpike. An accident there in the right lane. It's still in the process of being cleared. Police, tow, fire, everybody on the scene of it. So, again, if you're headed that way, you can look for those delays. We're also going to be looking at some slow traffic as you travel then on the LIE getting into Queens Boulevard up and down the Cross Island. Not too bad this morning. A little slow northbound as you come away from pretty much the Sunrise Highway all the way on up and in through Queens Boulevard. You do have some delays as you head out onto the Belt Parkway in a couple of spots, particularly right around Kennedy Airport, both directions. Inbound, Gowanus BQE, Industry City on up to the Brooklyn Bridge with a lot of heavy traffic. Inbound at the Hudson River Crossings, we've had a good day. We're only about 10 minutes at the George Washington Bridge. Less than that at the Lincoln Tunnel, and inbound at the Holland Tunnel, you've got yourself about a 15-minute delay coming off of the Skyway, and really only a minor delay coming off of the Jersey Turnpike extension. Transit Authority, some delays on the Uptown F trains. Also, the PATH system delays Hoboken to 33rd with earlier problems, and alternate side is in effect. 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
14: And I'm proud to be an American.
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16: America was built on the belief that all people were created equal and deserve equal protection under the law.
17: 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Citizens help shape laws and leadership.
18: The United States was founded on the idea that no one is above the law, including government officials. The rule of law helps ensure order, accountability, and equal treatment, making it a cornerstone of American government and society.
16: When the founders of this nation declared independence, they did so with bold conviction.
19: From these enduring truths emerged the principles that would shape the United States. Among them, liberty, equality, self-government, and the rule of law. Ideals that continue to guide our nation to this day.
13: Celebrating 250 years of freedom.
14: America!
13: And the American spirit.
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21: 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On this Friday, I'm thinking about the progressive takeover of the Democratic Party. The radicals are now entrenched in at least 15 states. The most shocking situation is happening in Minnesota. Now, I've been to that state many times, a nice place, but now it's Loonville. There are good people there, of course, but the government has gone crazy. Minnesota has 10 electoral votes. There are 3.8 million registered voters, big immigrant communities, many from Somalia. The problem is, it seems political correctness and a lack of perspective has gripped Minnesota. Example, Governor Tim Walz. He's not very smart, and he's a far-left ideologue whom Kamala Harris picked as her running mate. Now, recently there was a guy convicted of a heinous crime in Minnesota. For years, a migrant from Laos raped a 10-year-old girl. That man served his time in Minnesota, then went up for parole. Walz supported it. They were going to let him out. But Secretary of State Marco Rubio stepped in and deported the criminal back to Laos. The whole thing sounds crazy, and it is. But this is where the progressive movement lives. And they are now ruling the Democratic Party. Back in a moment. 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

0: It's a hot song.
1: Dustin Ellick tells me he's a great dancer. I just can't say it. He's half retarded.
2: That's the reason.
1: Oh, okay. Maybe that's true then.
3: I'm
1: only half retarded. I got to talk to Dr. Naomi Wolf. You know, she called me a firebrand on Twitter. That's a nice, that's a compliment. Firebrand. I like that, Noam.
4: I don't even know if I know what that means.
1: That means, you know, you're hot, I guess. I don't know. Maybe she'll tell me differently. I don't know.
3: I couldn't wait to hear you try to define that.
1: Hot. I'm hot. I'm hot. I don't mean hot physically, you degenerates. Like I got a hot take on everything, you know. I'm hot.
3: You don't know what you're
1: Yes, that's what it is. Fire hot, like a hot take, though. Not hot physically. Maybe she thinks I'm hot physically, too, which I am, but...
4: Very possibly.
1: We're going to find out from her.
4: Yeah. You can ask her that right away.
1: You know, they got to shut down this WNBA. They got to shut it down. I'm dead serious. There are USA Today reporters. There's one reporter who actually said this week that Caitlin Clark is putting blacks and queers in jeopardy. Caitlin Clark, who's the victim. Caitlin Clark, you know, Angel Reese, that thug who keeps, you know, the whole league, and white and black, not just blacks, but mostly blacks, because the league is mostly black. And all they do is beat up Caitlin Clark. That's all they do. They beat her up. And then they say the accuser of flopping, and when she does all that and she comes up as this victim, she's putting blacks and queers in danger. This girl almost gets killed every game. They got to shut that league down. I'm serious. She's the best thing to happen to that league since, I don't know, Rebecca Lobo, Lisa Leslie.
2: Even better.
3: No, they can't
1: Sue
3: stand
1: Bird.
3: They can't stand that.
1: They
3: so
1: hate
3: good.
1: That she's white
3: she's
1: and she's good. Great.
3: Yeah, she's good.
1: It's not that she's good. It's that she's white.
2: Yeah.
1: They couldn't care less if she was black. The damn league is racist. Why? Because they're mostly blacks. And the black girls are like, this is our league, man.
3: It's totally exactly the Larry Bird thing.
1: Same thing.
3: It was exactly
1: same thing.
3: Like the same thing.
1: Right, but Magic Johnson, at least the black guy, stuck up for Larry Bird.
3: Yeah,
1: you don't get one
3: friends.
1: Black girl in this league. You got to go to Soapy Cunningham.
3: Yes.
1: Soapy Cunningham.
3: And she got ripped apart.
1: She got killed, too.
2: Now everybody hates them both.
1: You got to shut the damn league down.
2: Yeah, okay.
3: You're not allowed to speak your mind anymore.
1: Yeah, no more. That's it. Not if you're a white girl. Shut the damn league down, no.
2: Yeah, but they're going to wait till she gets hurt, like seriously
1: right.
2: hurt.
1: And then they'll still blame it on her.
2: Of course.
4: I don't know how she hasn't been seriously hurt already. Have you seen the
1: she's
4: hits
1: tough,
4: that she takes?
1: Crazy. She's tough.
2: She's playing a hockey game.
4: She is. I mean, they're checking her, basically, on the court.
1: Yeah.
2: It's crazy.
1: Shut the damn league
2: down. Shut it down.
1: That's what I'm trying to say.
3: Well, if she left, it would be shut down.
1: Pretty much. I don't even know the second best, but I guess
2: they don't make any money. It's the NBA.
1: Of course not.
2: The NBA pumps them full of cash.
1: You get about, you know, 30 people in the stands, 16 lesbians and 14 basketball fans.
2: Oh.
1: And let's go Liberty. What are you, nuts?
2: Quite the ratio.
1: Maybe it's even higher. I don't know. I don't care, to be honest.
4: Does that mean you won't be watching the WNBA All-Star game this weekend from Chicago?
1: I never miss it.
3: Never.
1: Never.
2: I'm going to put that in my sports.
4: Yeah, you should.
1: You know, I was actually standing on Broadway in Fulton when you had the ticket tape parade for the Liberty. Did you know that?
4: I did not know that.
1: Yeah, I lied. Anyway, we've got to take a break. Naomi Wolf is a big-time lady. How do I know? She was recommended to me. You ready for this? By the great Monica Crowley. And when Monica, she's like E.F. Hutton. Remember E.F. Hutton? When he talked, people listen.
3: I got it, yes.
1: When Monica Crowley talks, I listen.
3: Oh,
1: so Naomi Wolf is going to come in here and tell you that Mamdani should not be the mayor. Yeah, she has empirical proof and data that shows that the election was a farce.
3: Can't beat empirical proof when you've got empirical proof.
1: Is that the right word? I don't even know.
3: No, it is the right. It is the right word.
1: Well done by
3: me. You're a firebrand.
1: Thank you.
3: You're
1: such an asshole. All right, let's go. Naomi's coming up next. We'll find out what a firebrand is and how Mamdani stole the election. Naomi Wolf. She next.

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1: From the Apple Bank traffic desk, as you begin to travel on the New England Thruway, we still have some pretty big delays getting up to exit 15. Again, that construction should be out of the way already, if it isn't already. So as you're traveling that way, just allow a little bit of extra time. A little slow traffic about 86th Street right on up to approaching Industry City, then from just about the canal to the Brooklyn Bridge. You do have delays inbound on the LIE coming into Queens Boulevard, also southbound on the Brooklyn-Queens Expressway as you get down to the Kosciuszko Bridge. A solid 20 inbound from 1 and 9 off of the Jersey Turnpike. All the rest of the approaches to the Lincoln and Holland tunnels with minor delays, and we're going to call it 20 inbound at the George Washington Bridge. And the 640 out of Jersey Avenue due in New York at 737. That one was canceled. 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I'm Joe Nolan with Traffic Talk Radio 77 WABC.
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0: 55 on your beautiful Friday morning. We got a stretch of weather here.
1: Outside of Tuesday, we'll get rain, but
0: the rest of the week, before Tuesday, after Tuesday, low 80s, high 60s at night, sunny,
1: just gorgeous. I'll be on the beach all weekend long, and I can't wait. But before I go to the beach, I got to talk to Naomi.
0: Did you know Dr. Naomi Wolf with our dear friend Monica Crowley listening as we speak?
1: She's already texted me. Good morning, sweetheart. We love Monica.
0: Did you know that Naomi is also my mother's name?
2: Oh, that's so cool.
1: Put that closer to the microphone, right?
2: Oh, got it, yeah.
1: There you go. Yeah, she's 91, Naomi Rosenberg.
2: Wow.
1: That's a great name.
2: Thank you very much.
1: You're welcome. Give me, when you called me a firebrand on Twitter, what does that mean exactly?
2: Well, you're forceful and you have strong opinions and you don't hold back. And especially now in this time of people being canceled for standing firm in their viewpoints, I respect that. So that's a firebrand.
1: Awesome. I told you it was a compliment, Lewis. She basically said what I said, which is I'm not afraid to deliver a hot take, hot fire. And I'm not worried about the repercussions because they don't really exist anymore. A lot of people are not getting canceled anymore. You know, the truth is, when you tell the truth, there's nothing to be afraid of, is there?
2: Short term, there are things to be afraid of. Long term, I guess the truth always triumphs.
1: It does.
2: Yeah.
1: Well, you've got truth for me here, right? Yeah. Because you your contention is that Mamdani, the mayor, did not win the election. That, in fact, there was a whole bunch of fraud. I had a lady in here a couple of days ago, Molly Honig, and she has the same contention and also reams and reams of information that speaks what you're going to speak about this morning. So there seems to be a cavalcade, if you will, of people now that are stepping up and saying that the mayor really didn't win. That's how you feel, right?
2: I would put it a little bit differently. We can't say that this mayor won because his election and the primary we just had in June are so corrupted in so many ways. There's no way to claim that that was a fair election, given the massive amounts of fraud that are being confirmed.
1: Okay, well, let's start with the ballot, okay? We know that in the race, Sliwa was on one line, right? That was one line too many. Cuomo was on two, and Mayor Mamdani was on two lines, right? Is that usually the case?
2: Or? It's my understanding that Mamdani was on two lines and Cuomo was on one. But what's definitely the case is that Mamdani was on two lines, two different political parties. And we have a sworn statement from William Eggdorf, who is a poll worker, who said that they were being trained to feed over votes into the machines scanning the ballots. In other words, if people were confused seeing Mamdani's name on two lines, instead of discarding those ballots, which you're supposed to do, which the rules had up until then, they were instructed to feed them into the machines. My own candidate, I advised a wonderful candidate named Athena Clark.
1: She was on the show, Athena.
2: That's right.
1: Yeah.
2: And she ran for city council in Brooklyn. She, a DSA candidate, fought hard to keep her off the ballot. The reason I think this is really important is that Mamdani, quote unquote, won by exactly the number of votes he would have gotten if the machines had scanned over votes. So they need to be looked at.
1: All right. Yeah, right. It was Curtis was on two lines, Cuomo one and Mamdani two. So the primary shows, and this is going to be some daunting evidence, the primary shows Dr. Naomi Wolf over 100,000. Listen to that number, 100,000 blank ballots counted on Board of Elections website, over 100,000 blank ballots. How could that be the case?
2: It's incredible. You can go to the Board of Elections website and see this. They break down the votes for one candidate, for another candidate, but they also list blank ballots, and then they keep that in the total. In some precincts, one in 10 votes cast was a blank ballot. You're supposed to discard those. But the Board of Elections has it right there on their website. When you add them up, it's more than 100,000. And while I was showing this live on my podcast, Outspoken, the Board of Elections website went down for 45 minutes. So that needs to be looked at. And Mr. Rosenberg, like, I'm a journalist. I'm an old-fashioned journalist. When multiple sources

0: it. So that needs to be looked at. And Mr. Rosenberg, like, I'm a journalist, I'm an old-fashioned journalist. When multiple sources independently start confirming the same problem, that's when you have a news story. And what I'm seeing with the documentation, the acceptance of blank and what should be spoiled ballots at industrial scale, that is confirmed by your previous guest looking at another data source, right?
1: Right, right.
0: And it's also confirmed by Lulu Freisdat of SmartElections.us and Jimmy Wagner, an attorney, who are right now in hearings with Judge Sweeney in Brooklyn, and they're finding masses of fake ballots being introduced, of open, broken seals on the envelopes containing ballots,
1: really?
0: Security problems. And they also found, I just got this text from Lulu Freisdat this morning, and they're in court, you know, arguing about this with the other side that's trying to keep them from looking at the ballots or looking at these problems. They found that the voter rolls of registered voters in New York do not match the ballots.
1: No kidding.
0: And that seems to be the same problem that just surfaced in New Jersey.
1: This is Dr. Naomi Wolf, and highly recommended by our dear friend Monica Crowley at the White House. And you know why? You know, New Jersey, that was interesting too. Yeah, the governor there, I call her Mikey Muhammad Cheryl. She likes to walk around like it's Ramadan every week. And, you know, she's blaming some software company for nearly 7,000 illegal registrations, 400 of which actually voted. That company said, we have nothing to do with this. And I have a good buddy who's a Secret Service guy, formerly living in either Maryland or Virginia, I forget, Russ Sullivan. He said, this is not about some software company. It's about the Democrats and cheating once again.
0: Right.
1: And Cheryl, of course, blames President Trump. She's great at that. She blames Phil Murphy because he's gone. But you're seeing some similarities between what's happened in New Jersey and what you claim happened, and I agree with you and believe you, in New York City.
0: Absolutely. I mean, what you're seeing is what cybersecurity experts or security experts would call multiple failures of security, multiple points of failure, such that the whole vote is corrupted and can't be taken as certifiable. Let me give you another example. My husband, Brian O'Shea, is an investigator. He sauntered in to the polling station on Winthrop Avenue in Brooklyn, Winthrop Street in Brooklyn, and gave a fake name and a fake address to see how far he could get. And they readily gave him, and this is in documentation that I shared with you, what they called a referral slip. One side was filled in. The other side is a form that's totally blank. And it's been in use since 2013. And you can Xerox it all you want and keep voting and keep voting. And they waved him right through. He's registered to vote in Columbia County. He's not even registered to vote in New York City.
1: Wow.
0: So multiply that by, you know, thousands and thousands, which is what Lulu Freisdat is finding with Xeroxed ballots or fake ballots being mixed in. She's got photographs of this with real ballots and with the Board of Elections fighting to not have observers like Freisdat, Jimmy Wagner, certified observers close enough to look at the vote. And lastly, where the vote is being counted in a place called The Cage in Brooklyn. And I've sent pictures that Lulu Freisdat took of this. It's shocking. They've got cartons of paper, the vote counters at under the table at their knees. They've got printers lining the walls. They've got a 6-foot gap where people can just walk in and out with no security at all. They've got the Judge Sweeney said, no, you've got to let the observers see within 4 feet of the counting, because that's how our system works. You're supposed to be able to have observers verify the vote.
1: Of course.
0: Remember 2000.
1: Sure.
0: But you can see that they put a table within 4 feet, but then they moved the counting 15 feet away from Ms. Freisdat. And when she tried to watch last week, they escorted her out with security. They're telling Jimmy Wagner and Lulu Freisdat, you can't record, you can't take pictures, you can't do audio recordings. They're, you know, these brave patriots are kind of smuggling photographs out. But what is the Board of Elections trying to hide? If everything was kosher, the observers could see the counting of the vote. But there's so many points of failure. I personally, Mr. Rosenberg, was walking down Winthrop Street 2 days after the election day and the primary. And I saw two workers escorted by no one from the Board of Elections taking voting booths and what looked like

0: printers or voting machines out of the polling place. There had been no chain of custody for 2 days. And I took video of notices in some of those voting booths that say some ballots have two pages. Some ballots have two pages.
1: Wow. Wow. Dr. Naomi Wolf here uncovering what sounds to me like a pretty good conspiracy to make sure that Mamdani won. I know that you saw my friend the president speak last Thursday night on what happened with the 2020 presidential election and how the Chinese basically garnered millions and millions of American profiles and helped them in their efforts to make sure that President Trump didn't win. So my guess is that you agree with President Trump that some of these foreign enemies and adversaries are getting involved in these elections and costing worthwhile people victories, yes?
0: I think that the evidence that the White House is putting on its website of interference is overwhelming, and that any reporter would be foolish to disregard it. There's no question. Look, I was an advisor to Al Gore in 2000.
1: Sorry.
0: I switched.
1: I know you're a great story. For people that don't know Dr. Naomi Wolf, she was on the other team.
0: I was on the other
1: for
0: team.
1: A long time.
0: I saw the light.
1: Was it why was it COVID? What made you see the light?
0: I got canceled in 2021 by my own side, by the Biden administration putting pressure on social media companies to censor me when I was reporting accurate damage to women's reproductive health from the mRNA injection.
1: Right, from the vaccines.
0: That was a shocker, yeah.
1: Right, so you had the nerve. You had this the nerve to go out there and tell the truth about some of the issues with the vaccines, and the Democrats canceled you. So now
0: my own side canceled. Your own side, the guy right. I voted for canceled me, Mr.
1: Well, they're terrible people. You can call me Sid, by the way. We're close at this
0: Sid.
1: Point. So are you like a MAGA Republican like me, or just kind of still kind of?
0: I mean, I'm registered as an independent, but everything President Trump is saying and brilliant people in his administration like Monica Crowley, like Harmeet Dillon, like Marco Rubio.
1: I love Harmeet Dillon. I love Marco Rubio.
0: What a team, right? They have become the common sense middle that, you know, JFK Democrats used to be.
1: Yeah. So you must be happy with the work that my friend Ron Johnson is doing in Wisconsin, too, about the vaccine.
0: He's doing a good job. I'd like to see a lot of people go to jail who haven't yet. But I mean,
1: well, I think a lot of people wanted to see that.
0: Yeah. And maybe it'll happen. But to just go back to 2020, what both sides, Gore and Bush, did in 2000 would be called being election deniers today. You know, they did all the right things. Their lawyers said, wait a minute, we're going to count every vote. There are some votes in question. You remember that if people who are old enough, those of us who are alive.
1: I'm actually old enough.
0: Remember what happened in 2000.
1: Yeah.
0: And our system worked, and the lawyers fought it out, you know, at every level of the court, all the way up to the Supreme Court. I think it was 5 weeks after Election Day that we finally knew who won that election, because every vote was counted. Now, if you try to do that, you get you face legal action, you face penalties of all kinds, but that's how our system is supposed to work. That is how our system is supposed to work. And there's so much more evidence of fraud in these last two elections, Mamdani's and the primary we just had, so much more even than in 2000 when there was
1: when you say the primary we just had, we had a bunch of primaries. You're talking about all these DSAs, Chevalier and Valdez and
0: some of
1: Brad Lander.
0: So first of all, this makes me really angry as a journalist.
1: I see. You're getting all fired up. I love it.
0: Well, you know, it's not okay. We're supposed to live in a representative democracy, and we're supposed to have real journalists telling the truth. The night that the June set of primaries in New York was allegedly completed, all the major news outlets had big news stories. Oh, DSA sweep, you know, huge victories. Sid, the vote is still being counted.
1: Still,
0: it's not certified yet. No one has won yet.
1: Right.
0: And some of these.
1: But has Spencer Pratt even lost in Los Angeles yet? They're still counting that?
0: I doubt it very much, but you have to verify the vote to know. But some of these alleged elections, like Daria Lisa Chevalier, the margins are so close. The one that Lulu Freisdott and Jimmy Wagner are contesting was 7 votes. That's a candidate, Bernard Vaselberg, 7 votes. And so, you know, the Board of Elections is trying to keep people from seeing, you know, the recount to see who won that primary. So we don't know that there's been a DSA sweep. We don't know. It hasn't been verified. And with 100,000 blank ballots that were counted, we don't know who won. the primaries, you know, even when the Board of Elections claims to certify. Another thing that is super dodgy is that the Kendra Riddleberger, who had been the Board of Elections attorney when Jimmy Wagner and Lulu Freisdet started to contest they're being forbidden to oversee the count of the Vaselberg primary meaningfully, she got sidelined. And then they brought in a new lawyer to represent the Board of Elections, actually a Canadian, which is interesting.
1: Well, you can't trust them.
0: Right. And, you know, what are they hiding? So we don't know there's been a DSA sweep. We don't know that Mamdani was legitimately elected. We don't know who was supposed to be mayor of this great city. And that is not the way things are supposed to work in the United States of America. It has to be the feds need to step in. I think there's so much. So many avenues, whether it's Jim Crow, you know, this is a Jim Crow type situation, Sid, because so many New Yorkers have been disenfranchised. There has to be a way for the federal government to legitimately step in civil rights violations and say, stop everything.
1: Yeah.
0: We're going to force.
1: Well, that's right. That's up on Meet Dillon's alley. I'm trying to get her, just so you know, once Todd Blanche gets the actual position, gets confirmed by the Senate. I am reached out to President Trump already. I'm trying to get Harmeet Dillon to be the deputy AG, number two behind Todd Blanche. You know,
0: right.
1: Not going to be easy because
0: she's
1: everybody has their own candidate. She's great.
0: She's
1: and she'll
0: star.
1: Agree with you about all this, Doctor. So last one, I guess in the final 60 seconds, Andrew Cuomo was only about 8 points behind. It's silly to mention Curtis. He was 1,000 points behind. Mm-hmm. So are you telling me that there's a chance that Andrew Cuomo may have very well have won that election? Oh, are you just saying to me, look, I'm not sure. All I'm saying is you really can't call Mamdani the mayor because, truth be told, with all this fraud, you can't really make an argument that he won.
0: Well, I'm certainly saying that you can't know that Mamdani won. But I, as a journalist, think it's so much smoke that the DSA fought so hard for my candidate not to be listed twice on the ballot, and that we have a poll worker saying in a signed affidavit they fed the double votes into the machines. The margin of Mamdani's victory is just about exactly what would have happened if the machines had scanned people who mistakenly voted twice.
1: Wow.
0: So we need to see. It's possible that Cuomo won. It's very possible.
1: Wow. What a morning, Dr. Naomi
0: Wolf.
1: This is huge stuff.
0: Yeah, it is.
1: So what can I expect to hear from you next? What do you think happens next, if anything?
0: I'm just going to keep following what Lulu Freisdet and Jimmy Wagner are doing with Judge Sweeney's hearings. Judge Sweeney stopped everything, and he said he was going to count the ballots in that primary race. So there's a lot of activity. This should be a national story. You know, all the legacy media is ignoring the fact that a judge in Brooklyn is saying, hey, wait a minute, this is not kosher the way the Board of Elections is running it. I'm going to step in and oversee myself the counting of the votes. That's huge. That's immense.
1: Huge.
0: So it should be covered. I'll keep reporting on it, and I'll be knocking on every door to try to get legal representation because my own rights got violated.
1: Of course.
0: As a citizen of New York.
1: We'll keep bringing you back too. How about that?
0: Thank you. I'd love
1: that. And it'll go national once you're on this show. So Dr. Naomi Wolf, that's an excellent job. You're a wonderful guest and a great lady.
0: Thank you so much. I loved talking to you.
1: Thanks
0: for giving me the chance.
1: You got it. Dr. Naomi Wolf, making her debut right here on Sid and Friends in the Morning. One of, I think, will be many, many, many appearances. We'll take a break, go from one wonderful lady to another. KT McFarlane is coming up next. Her body appearance is next on Sid and Friends in the Morning.

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2: From the Apple Bank Traffic Desk, as you begin to travel on the Long Island Expressway, we're slow from the Seaford Oyster Bay right on in through Jericho Turnpike. An accident in the right lane. You want to get over to the left as you come on up to that. We're also going to be looking at some delays as you travel then on the LIE and through Queens Boulevard. If you're up and down the Van Wyck, slow into Jamaica Avenue. Also delays coming southbound on the Whitestone Expressway through City Field. And then on the southbound side of the Brooklyn Queens Expressway, heavy and slow traffic coming away from Queens Boulevard right on down through the Kosciuszko to the Williamsburg Bridge. Cross Bronx westbound, slow Bronx River Parkway to the George Washington Bridge. Subways, again, delays on the Uptown F trains. And also, we might still have some delays on the path between Hoboken and 33rd Street. They had some earlier problems. 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
3: Good morning, I'm John Terrett. Stocks had a very down day yesterday, Thursday. Do not look at your 401k this morning when you get to work. The Dow, the Nasdaq were off by over 600 points at times. At the end, the Dow was down 1%, the Nasdaq 2.1%, the S&P 500 off its lows, yes, but still down 1.2%. The conflict in the Middle East is the issue. Wall Street's hearing that President Trump is contemplating a massive attack on Iran. Brent, the global benchmark oil price, back above $100 a barrel. Because of that, a gain of more than 7%. Company news, Intel reporting after the bell. The chipmaker from California doing very well. Stock up 7% after what Wall Street calls a beat-and-raise quarter. Elsewhere, though, Tesla down 14% on Thursday after disappointing earnings Wednesday night. IBM was lower for most of the day, but it did creep into the green in the final hour of trading yesterday after its sales forecast was lowered on Wednesday night too. Google was down 7% yesterday on worries it's simply spending too much money on AI, money it will never see again. Also, the European Union fined Alphabet, the parent company, $1 billion for promoting its own services like shopping and travel. And today, the earnings come from the telephone company Verizon and the charge card people American Express. With business, I'm John Terrett.
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0: But that was good stuff. Dr. Naomi Wolf, Monica Crowley. Good work, Monica, listening right now somewhere near the White House. Maybe the Blair House, I don't know. But Naomi was terrific, and that's a conversation now we've had with two different ladies over the last couple of days, which is, did Mamdani even win? Did this jihad, terrorist, Marxist, socialist, communist, Jew-hating pile of garbage even win? He's a garbage pail. Did he even win? And when Dr. Wolf comes in here, and Molly Honig a couple of days before, and provides us with this information, at the very least, somebody should be looking into this. She's got reams of information. It's on my desk. It's a lot to read. I get nervous, you know. But she did a really good job in about 12 minutes of explaining it. Just like I do with the war. Look, I'm going to say it again, and KT is going to join me in a second. A lot of very smart people, smarter than me. I'm not that smart. I did sports for 17 years. But I'm right about just about everything. And the war had been right the whole way. The whole way. I loved Midnight Hammer. It was great. We basically ruined Iran's chance of building a weapon then. That was it, right then and there. Knocked out their centrifuges, and that's all we needed, really. But I was good with Operation Epic Fury. I liked it. Wiped out 40 of their big leaders like Khomeini and others. But I've been making the argument for months. Months. Yelling and screaming. I guess on this show, people at my station, smarter than me, that we've won nothing. Nothing. This thing's a mess. We've been stuck for the better part of 2.5 months. Stuck. No. Look at this number. Look at that number. Now look at the numbers. All I've been saying is, wipe them out. We had that opportunity a couple of months ago. Now Trump's a nice guy. I know that. I love Donald Trump. I love him dearly. And that's who he is. He doesn't want to kill innocent people. But you can't get into a war with people like this without doing it. And you can't win until you do. So let's stop the nonsense about the Dow Jones and oil prices. Stop it. Oil prices, guess what? Back to $100 a barrel. Gas, over $4. American soldiers are dying. And we're about to be on the brink once again of all-out war. So like I said, and I've been saying, we won nothing. We don't win until we wipe out a whole bunch of that IRGC. That's the win. Not just the dust. Not just the straight. If these people are still there, nothing changes. Every peace proposal, they laugh at. So I've been right all along. I'm sorry. I have been. And now Trump is doing what he should have been doing, quite frankly, 2 months ago. KT McFarland, what do you think?
1: I am reluctantly coming to the same conclusion.
0: I know you are. I know you're reluctantly, but I've been begging you. I've been hitting you over the head, KT. Why are you getting there?
1: Because if you see what they're willing to do and how they're using the Strait of Hormuz as a weapon, how they're whatever revenues they are getting from somewhere they're using to rebuild their nuclear program, their missile arsenal, you realize that this is what would they do if they possess nuclear weapons right now? I mean, they would use them. They wouldn't just threaten to use them.
0: I think so.
1: They would use them.
0: I think so. But by the way, that's why I love Midnight Hammer. That's why I'm good with Trump going in. He showed the courage that the last six presidents should have shown. I'm not mad at Trump. He did the right thing. What I'm mad at is the last couple of months, who's ever giving him information and who's ever making some of those decisions, they messed up a lot, KT.
1: However we got there, we're here. And so what do you do next? And I'm looking at the numbers of, so how many are in the IRGC? What is the Iranian, the Artesh it's called, well, the regular Iranian army, not the Revolutionary Guard, but there's this second military, the Artesh, that predates the Revolutionary Guard. Right. They're about 400,000. And they're a trained military. And they're not as ideologically driven. Maybe their top leadership tier is more ideologically driven because they're hand chosen, but the rest of them are not. The IRGC is ideologically driven, and they're maybe 180,000. So is there an alternative if there is a leadership split in Iran right now? And I think there is. There's the guys who need to, the guys who we're negotiating with, I think they really do want a deal because they know they have to run the country. And you don't run the country of 91 million people if you're going to be, you know, destitute for the next generation. You need to have intact a civilian infrastructure. You need to have intact and energy infrastructure. It's the only way you're ever going to make any money. So is there a way to drive a wedge between them? And is there a way for, say, that, look, these are not good guys. They're crazy and crazier. But the crazier are the ones that I think we can't deal with, and those are the guys who are running the IRGC. And so we're now working, as President Trump says, we got rid of the first tier of those leaders, the second tier, now we're on the third tier. Well, you know, what about the 12th tier? Is there somebody there who's willing to make a deal? Because if President Trump had not done what he had done, Iran was going to get nuclear weapons. Now, whether it was going to be a month from now, a year from now, 3 years from now, doesn't matter.
0: Agreed.
1: They were going to get nuclear weapons.
0: Right.
1: And if they had nuclear weapons, they would use nuclear
0: Agreed.
1: Weapons.
0: Agreed. Well, I got no issue with what Trump did. I really don't. I find him courageous and gutty, and he did the right thing. But there is execution that matters. And, you know, Brian Kilmeade told me something this morning, which I liked. He said, you know, sometimes you get into war, you have these issues with very bad people. But you know what? Very bad people, very bad, will occasionally make a deal. But irrational people, irrational.
1: Make a deal.
0: Right. Whether it's Putin or the Iranians, and I've been calling them irrational for months and months. I said, you're wasting your time, Kushner, Witkoff, J.D. Vance, Trump. It's a waste of time. They don't care if they die. They certainly don't care if their civilians die. They don't care. They're going to fight this tooth and nail to the very end. So if you're going to start it, we're basically out of options. That's it. We're out of options.
1: And again, and I look at Hamas. Okay, so, you know, we talked about Hamas. Hamas was a plague on the Palestinian people for decades. They used their women and children as human shields. They wanted to keep fighting. They didn't care if their people got killed because they believed in their messianic cause.
0: Correct.
1: The only way we ultimately got rid of Hamas was Israel, you know, did some careful assassinations of the top first, second, third, fifth tier of Hamas leadership, and the Gulf Arab stopped giving them money. So now where are we in Gaza? There's a Gaza peace plan. We're not talking about Hamas anymore. That had been an intractable problem for 50 years, and now it is on its way to solution. Not clean, not pretty, but it's getting there. Maybe the IRGC is Hamas. Maybe they are the people that you cannot reason with. Like you said, they're a messianic cult. They'd far rather be martyrs than they would to have any kind of a deal. And they're perfectly happy to have 91 million people go with them.
0: Yeah, they are. And so, by the way, they're worse than Hamas. You know what they are? And we know this. This is a fact. It's not Sid Rosenberg's opinion, because I could produce financial data to prove it. They're Hamas, the Houthis, and Hezbollah, all wrapped up in one, because they fund all three of those groups.
1: Right. And so, unfortunately, with the price of oil going up, they're finding their way to getting more income. It's just like, you know, it's like a two-edged sword. You want the price of oil to go down because you bankrupt those guys. You want the price of oil to go down because it obviously is good for the American economy and President Trump. It's electoral possibilities. But you're not going to get the price of oil down until you finish this war.
0: Here's the other thing. But the price of oil, and again, I hate conspiracy theorists, but I think I'm becoming one as I'm getting older. Because I told you this, too, weeks ago. And I think it's true. I think they're getting money. I think they are. And I think we know about it. I do. I think the Russians, they're broke, but they got something. Chinese. I know they're getting weapons. I know Iran is getting weapons from Russia, China, and other spots. I think they may have more weapons than we do at this point. Our munitions are low.
1: That, but they're getting,
0: it's close.
1: They're certainly getting intelligence.
0: I think they're getting intelligence. I think they're getting weapons. And I think there's an Arab country or two out there giving them money. And if I'm right, and I've been right a lot of the way here, if I'm right, they're even more dangerous than we think. And the fight is not nearly over, if I'm right.
1: To me, I'm looking for two things. I want President Trump to talk to the American people and level with the American people. The great thing about Trump is he doesn't sugarcoat anything. You know, he's not a poll. He doesn't spin. And I would love him to take an opportunity to speak to the American people.
0: I would love that, too. Let me stop you right now. Because I love that, too, and you're brilliant. So if you were going to write the speech for Trump and you work for four different presidents, including Trump, you work for the two greatest presidents of our generation, Trump and Reagan. If you're going to write that speech, and I want the same thing you want, what would you tell Trump to say?
1: Well, I've written those speeches. I've written the, you know, speeches to the nation, the Oval Office speeches. The greatest speeches are the ones, whether it's Abraham Lincoln or Ronald Reagan or FDR, you lay out the problem. You convince the American people it's a problem. And then you give the American people a solution. And then you say to the American people, I want you to sacrifice with me to get this solution, to get this done. And that's what Reagan did. That's what FDR did. That's what Abraham Lincoln did. Frankly, it's what George Washington did at Valley Forge. So what is the problem? A problem is Iran, and just as you and I have discussed, this is a group of people who would rather die and rather have millions of people die along with them than to give up their objective, which is to destroy Israel, kill every Jew, kill every Christian, and then somehow their version, their particular version of Islam prevails. And that's what they believe. So they're dangerous not only to themselves. I don't care about that as much, but I care that they're dangerous to the American people and to the world. They have to be eliminated. We've tried everything. We've tried negotiating. We've tried bankrupting. We've just tried everything. But this is a group of people that just can no longer be allowed to be in a position of authority, and particularly to have nuclear weapons. So we have to stop their nuclear program. We have to stop their missile program. And we have to stop their ability to hold the world hostage. Here's what I'm proposing to do. I'm going to take out their entire military. I'm proposing that we will have to work with other countries in the Gulf to eliminate their leadership. And I'm proposing that the solution is that the world is going to not use these critical waterways. They're going to use pipelines. They're going to buy American oil and natural gas. And I want you, the American people, to give me the space I need to accomplish this. I'm not talking about a 20-year plan. I'm not talking about a 20-month plan. I'm saying we're going to go in, and we're going to go hard, and we're going to go now. And we also have a solution, which is that we have a group in Iran, or we feel that the Iranian leadership is there to replace and to run Iran. So we're not talking about American boots on the ground. We are talking about a homegrown Iranian revolution that we are going to encourage and speed along.
0: Love it. One more for you, KT. That was great. Really great. Go back to work for him, will you? Do me a favor. Call him today. Say, here's what I propose, President Trump. He loves you. This lunatic mayor of ours, you know. I asked Brian this morning. I'm going to ask you, too. I'm surprised about how many people in this country have bought into the Israel genocide, that nonsense. It's a complete lie. Complete. How many of them hate Bibi? These are Christians. I mean, do they not understand that they wouldn't have a religion if not for the Jewish people? You know, let's be honest. The Old Testament, a lot of the stuff that you see in church comes from Judaism, right? We know that. Jesus, by the way, was Jewish. So I'm surprised how quickly Christians turn on Bibi. It's actually very alarming to me.
1: I'm not sure that it's Christians turning on Bibi as much as it is people who really don't believe in a whole lot of anything.
0: Well, yeah, no, but I'm saying you're right. And most Christians are with us. Most are. Most. Overwhelmingly most. I'm surprised at even the small percentage. Look, the truth is the Democrats have built their party on Jew hating, and you got a couple of fringe lunatics on the right, led by people like Tucker Carlson, who are gladly buying into this, and it's gross, and it's a lie, and it's terrible. But I'm starting to feel like, and maybe I'm wrong, that especially here in New York City, with Mamdani and his obsession with this prime minister, while people are dying from Legionnaire's disease and people are being taxed out of the state, and we have a million issues in this city, and he's worried about Bibi coming into town. I'm starting to think that maybe the tide is turning just a little. What do you think?
1: You mean turning against this mayor or turning against anti-Semitism?
0: Maybe a little bit of both. Maybe. Maybe.
1: Well, I think we've reached peak woke. I hope we've reached peak anti-Semitism. And as far as the mayor, things are just going to go from bad to worse. I mean, where are we going to be a year from now when there'll be no firefighters? We're not paying the guys to pick up the garbage. It is going to be a real crisis for New York because what are they going to do? All the rich people will have left. And so they're then going to have to tax the middle class. The people that Mamdani voted for, if you actually look at the numbers, whether he did or didn't win, the people who supposedly voted for him were not the people who live in New York. These are the people who were here temporarily on their first job, and they're angry because they're priced out of every market. You want to solve the housing crisis? There are 50,000 apartments that are just languished and left empty in New York City. You could solve that housing crisis in a minute if you change the rent control laws. They won't do it.
0: They won't do it. You're right. And a lot of those voters, too, are white middle class people. To your point, we're the ones who are going to get hammered. You know, it doesn't matter to Bill Ackman or Ken Griffin or John Katsimatidis. We get killed, you know. And we're the ones who voted for him, not me, but women specifically, you know. So in the end, the people that he promised to save are the people that he's going to hammer. You know, I see Bill Ackman was on Fox News yesterday, and he's contemplating running for mayor. I say, go ahead. You got $10 billion. Trump loves you. You love New York. You know, I've been a little back and forth with Bill because he did extend an olive branch to the mayor right after he won. I never did. You know that. Never. He did. So did Jamie Dimon. But, okay, fine. Who cares? He's here. He's got money. He is angry with the mayor. He knows what it takes to rebuild a financial mess. So if you're Bill Ackman, do it, right? Why not?
1: The thing about Mondami is I think a lot of the anti-Israel, I'm going to arrest Bibi Netanyahu. You know, there was a part of me that thought, you know something, you try to go after Bibi Netanyahu in New York, what's going to happen? I mean, do you really think that you want to go up against Mossad? Israeli?
0: Yeah, exactly.
1: Oh, man.
0: Right, right.
1: Anyway, and then I got more serious about it. But I think that part of this whole this distraction that Mondami is using to focus on Israel, focus on Bibi Netanyahu, focus on all the graffiti that is, you know, kill the Jews, that's being written all over central, I mean, midtown Manhattan. I think it's because he's not delivering all the things he told all those people who voted for him, all the things he was going to give them, the free grocery stores, the free child care, the free transportation, everything's going to be terrific. None of that stuff has happened.
0: True, but, he also promised to arrest Bibi Netanyahu, and now he can't do it. So that's another promise he broke. Yeah.
1: But it's pandering and distracting. You know, look over here. Don't look at what I'm doing.
0: Yeah.
1: Look over here at the shiny object.
0: You're right. You're right. And he did break a lot of those promises, and seemingly he breaks a promise every week. You don't. You come every week and do a fantastic job. I love you, KT McFarlane. Enjoy the Hamptons this weekend, as always. Great conversation. We'll do it again next week, sweetheart. Thank you so much.
1: Thank you, Sid.
0: Come on, KT. You're the best. KT McFarlane right here on Sid and Friends in the Morning. Still more to do. My dear, dear friend of 40, going on 49 years, the great defense attorney, Joseph Tacopina, will stop by. We'll talk about that wretched Jack Smith. Lots more to do before I hand off the football to Brian Kilmeade in about 90 minutes. This is the Friday edition of Sid and Friends in the Morning.

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1: I'm Michael Wallace. President Trump is weighing what he calls a massive attack on Iran, which he says has shown no interest in returning to the negotiating table. Retired Army General Mark Kimmett fears a massive attack may not be possible without putting boots on the ground.
2: There's very little of consequence we can do without boots on the ground. I certainly wouldn't recommend them, but anyone that believes in the strategic air power theory of getting an army to collapse, getting a country to collapse because of strategic air, I think is going to be quite disappointed. It hasn't happened before, and I wouldn't expect it to happen in this case.
1: U.S. forces unleashed a 13th consecutive night of strikes overnight. There were explosions and fires near a U.S. military base in northern Iraq. President Trump's new 10% to 12.5% tariffs on 60 countries took effect this morning. They cover almost all imported goods to the U.S. Belgium's diamond industry is embracing the new tariffs. They exempt polished diamonds. Karen Rentmeesters is anticipating brisk business.
3: A lot of people will have held on to certain shipments that they wouldn't have sent to the United States under a 10% tariff, and that they will send now. And knowing my people in my industry very well, they will do so immediately. So I expect that today our diamond office in Antwerp will be very busy.
1: She says the U.S. represents just over half of the world's diamond consumption, making it Belgium's major export partner for polished diamonds. The rescheduled White House Correspondents' Dinner is set for tonight after a gunman crashed April's event. News Nation's Corey Smith says extra security measures will be in place.
4: Secret Service Director Sean Curran says his agency is taking the necessary precautions to keep the president and everyone else at the dinner safe. Now tonight, part of that plan includes enhanced screening procedures, airport-style magnetometers, a controlled entry point. Even the tickets are different. They're now digital. But perhaps the biggest change is the venue itself. Tonight's dinner will be held at the Waldorf Astoria instead of the Washington Hilton. And the guest list, much smaller, capped at 680 people instead of the 2,600 who attended in April.
1: The First Lady, Vice President, and Secretary of State are not expected to attend because of scheduling conflicts. Spain has declared a national emergency after wildfires forced the evacuation of 10,000 people in the Madrid region. In southern France, tens of thousands fled their homes and hotels to escape two major fires. France is asking for help from the European Union. Wildfires have burned more than 110 square miles in northern Minnesota. 94-year-old Donna Arbaugh evacuated the cabin she and her husband built in 1955. She's staying in a rental.
5: I'm just glad I got my little house 2.5 years ago. I tell people it's that my cabin is the best place, but my little house in town is second best. So I'm okay.
1: This is the Worldwide News Network.
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6: 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My First Pistol assists customers with the firearms license application and training process, but does not issue handgun licenses. You must have a valid firearm license issued by the NYPD to purchase, possess, or shoot a handgun or pistol in New York City. 71 sunny on this Friday, July 24th. Good morning, I'm Noam Layden. A livery cab driver shot in the neck early this morning, Fort Greene, Brooklyn. Police say his black SUV was involved in a minor collision with another car, and that driver walked up to the livery driver's window and opened fire on him. He was awake and speaking to EMTs as he was rushed to the nearby hospital. The gunman, oh, he's on the loose. Neighbors on the Upper West Side say that knife attack yesterday on an Asian and a Jewish man was definitely a hate crime. Eyewitnesses say 51-year-old Raul Morales yelled "Allahu Akbar" before he plunged a knife and a screwdriver into his victim's middle of the day.
7: He's crouching, there's a knife sticking out of him, and he looked very stoic. That's the word. Because he was just trying to not move until help came. All I know is I was just praying that he was going to get to the emergency room.
6: People who know Morales say he has suffered from mental health issues. He has at least two priors, both for drug possession back in 1991. New York Post reporting that Rama Dewaji, Mayor Mamdani's wife, promised to donate the profits from a T-shirt she designed to help a Gaza charity, but never sent the $2,000 that was raised. The $47 T-shirts were sold online. A spokesperson for the mayor says Duwaji did not keep the proceeds from the sales, but there's no sign of a donation from her to that charity. FIFA selling the grass that the World Cup final was played on to fans for up to $1,000 for a portion of it. New Jersey Assemblyman Michael Ingram-Mort says taxpayers who paid millions for that field should get all the profits from the sale of it.
8: That's the beginning, the middle, and the end. New Jersey taxpayers paid for the grass. It is state property. That means, as far as I'm concerned, if it is to be sold or disposed of in some way, it must follow the rules for surplus state property. And rule number one is to maximize the benefit for New Jersey taxpayers.
6: FIFA stands to take millions off those turf sales, by the way. The New York, New Jersey FIFA host committee says they will get some proceeds, but they didn't detail how much. Sunny, beautiful day on the way, high 82. The weekend looks great as well. 844 now. Let's head over to the 77 WABC Sports Desk, and here's Justin Alley.
9: 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Speaking of the weekend, Yankees will be out in Philadelphia up against the Phillies. Open over a three-game weekend set tonight, 6:45 p.m. Cam Schlittler will start for New York against Phillies. Jesus Luzardo. Yanks heading into the weekend, two games back at Tampa Bay for first place in the AL East. As for the Mets, they'll welcome in the Dodgers for the weekend. Opener of a three-game weekend set tonight at 7:10 p.m. Sean Manaea to start for New York against LA's Roki Sasaki. And speaking of the Dodgers, President Donald Trump welcomed the defending World Series champion team to the White House yesterday, calling them, quote, one of the great brands anywhere in the world during a Rose Garden event celebrating its second title in as many years. Said to the NFL and training camp, Giants officially opening it up on Tuesday next week. Same goes for the Jets. Rookies for the Giants did report yesterday, and Jets rookies will report tomorrow. 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I'm Justin Ellicott, 77 WABC.
6: 845, traffic, transit now. Here's Jill Nola.
10: Well, from the Apple Bank traffic desk, if you're traveling on the expressway coming inbound, we're not bad at all. Just a little bit of slow traffic as you get through Glen Cove Road, then again around the Cross Island, then again at Queens Boulevard. But the outbound side, real heavy, coming through the Clearview right out to the Cross Island. On the Clearview southbound, sound like there's an accident up by Northern Boulevard. That causing some delays. And then also as you get onto the Whitestone Bridge from the Whitestone Expressway, a lot of heavy traffic. And then coming down the Cross Island as well, a lot of slow traffic in that part of Queens. Inbound on the Gowanus BQE, your slow Industry City up to the Brooklyn Bridge up in the Bronx. You have delays westbound on the Cross Bronx just about the whole way now, just out of the Bruckner Interchange, let's say from White Plains Road, right on over to the bridge. And then also delays as you come down the FDR Drive getting into the RFK Triborough Bridge. But northbound, we're slow from about the 80s right on up into the 130s and 140s. And mass transit at this point seems to be in pretty good shape. 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
11: 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I will. 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

0: Got a great song right here. Tuba Rio. 8:49 Friday morning. Another beautiful summer weekend about to come your way. A lot of you don't know this, but Lou Ruffino likes to walk naked on the beach 7 a.m. every Saturday morning, right by Reese Park. He actually goes to the naked beach. I'm sorry, Lou, I gave away your secret, but I've been doing it for many, many years.
1: It's kind of weird because out of everybody that I can think of, you keep a secret the absolute best.
0: You are funny.
1: You don't give up anything. I can tell it to you, and maybe it lasts an hour before it's gone. So.
0: One day, that's about it?
1: No, an hour.
0: Maybe an hour, that's it. What are you going to do this weekend? Anything fun? Beautiful weather? You and MJ?
1: I'll probably go down to Reese dress this time.
0: Are you going to go to Reese?
1: No,
0: you guys
1: are actually
0: going
1: to the Met game tomorrow night.
0: Oh, Mets and Dodgers.
1: Yeah.
0: Big one.
1: Courtesy of our great friend Pete Morgan.
0: Oh, very nice. So you're in the box or sitting outside?
1: I think we're outside.
0: Just the two of you or just?
1: Yeah.
0: Very nice.
1: Yeah.
0: That's a great night.
1: Sure. Have my one Soto jersey on?
0: Yeah, I don't think so.
1: You're right.
0: I don't think so.
1: You're right. I won't.
0: Yeah. No, but it's always fun. You get the Dodgers in town. They've won two straight championships at the White House yesterday with President Trump. That's always fun. So that's a great night.
1: Sure.
0: Fantastic.
1: Yeah, it'll be nice.
0: Yeah.
1: Yep.
0: What did I say that something's happening at Harbor Lights, our buddy, Sean's place? Did I say it was Tuesday?
1: You said next Tuesday. Maybe next Wednesday.
0: No, I think it was Tuesday. What the hell was I talking about?
1: Bruce Blakeman.
0: Bruce Blakeman, that's right. No, you're right, because Tuesday I'm going to speak at the Bruce Blakeman office for Gabriel and all the interns. You're right about that. Good job, Lewis.
1: Okay, thanks.
0: Tuesday I get to speak. That's right.
1: Sure.
0: It's going to be a big speech.
1: See you at Reese Park.
0: Don't you want to come next Tuesday to see me speak?
1: I'm kind of thinking about the Harbor Lights night.
0: Right, that'll be a good one, yes. Yeah. Sean does a great job. Bruce Blakeman's everywhere, man, everywhere. Mike Sullivan's making him a fundraiser, and the guy that owns Junior's Cheesecake reached out to me. Rosen, he wants to make Blakeman a fundraiser. Everybody wants to help Bruce win because they understand that if he doesn't, whatever is left of this rotten city and rotten state will be gone. I mean it. I mean, I don't know how anybody could talk to Kathy Hochul. I don't know. She is. What she's done is really horrible. Andrew, too. You know, I mean, I was guilty of talking with and eating with and even helping Andrew because that's how much I hated Mom Donnie, and I was right. And Curtis was a joke. So I had no choice. And I still waited 10 days before, not 10 months. Not 10 weeks, not 10 months, 10 days when I made those statements with John on Kilmeade's television show. 10 days. But I'm the backstabber. I'm the sellout. What Mom Donnie's doing to this city? Nah, I'm not the guy. I'm not the bad guy here, folks. I never was. Never was. I was right. I was right then. Just looking out for the best interests of our city. Because at the most, you could have thought Curtis would get 15%. At the most. And that would have been an embarrassing loss. He couldn't even get that. He got 7. So what was I supposed to do? What? What was I supposed to do? Just let Mom Donnie win? So I did all I could with the guy that actually had a chance, the guy that actually finished with 41%, 34 higher than Curtis. The guy that finished with over 900,000 votes. And I know what he did. I think Janice Dean is mad at me, too. I don't know, because I yelled at her for hanging out one night with somebody I don't like. But at any rate.
2: Who was that?
3: What are you doing?
2: What does that have anything to do with what you just
0: said? Well, because she was hanging out with Janice one night.
4: How could you have Janice Dean be angry at you? She's like the sweetest woman on the planet. She's not.
0: I know Janice longer than you do.
4: I know.
0: But
1: I know her longer than you
0: right,
1: do.
0: Right. You're the guy that got it.
2: And I know her not as long as any of
0: you. As anybody. No, it's mad because she was with Curtis one night and taking pictures.
4: Oh, Curtis.
0: All right. I know. I get it. He was hammering Cuomo and you and your husband have been put through hell because of Cuomo. I get all that, but I was still angry. Because Janice, even though she suffered probably more than anybody, she is a lovely, lovely girl. Like she is. I have nothing bad to say about Janice Dean. I love her. And her husband lost both of his parents. But even she knew the dangers of Mom Donnie. She knew it. She was not angry with me, and I was honest with her. Wasn't angry with me at all. I said, Janice, I have to do this. I get it. I get it. But that didn't stop Dickhead and his family and his 18 people that love him in Middle Village from going on the internet and TV shows and radio and saying all these bad things about me, which none of them were true. Trust me when I tell you, I don't need to be a guardian angel to prove how much I love this city. When all the world was going south, and I lived in Boca, in a beautiful place, a lot nicer than Curtis's apartment, okay? Had a pool on the water. I came back. I came back, okay? And I'm here, and I'm fighting the good fight. I'm not making videos with the mayor at the Inner Circle, telling everybody how bad the mayor is, and then making videos with the mayor. Hey, buddy. Hey, that's funny. I'm not doing that. So I'm the last person you folks out there should ever, ever badmouth if you love this city. I'm taking a huge sacrifice. I can work anywhere, and make good money, anywhere, more than any other radio host in this city. And I stay here. And I stay here. I will talk to Joe Tacopina coming up next. Dear friend of mine for the better part of 49 years. And a brilliant defense attorney, the best in the world, is Funny Appearance with JoJo Tacopina coming up next.

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1: Well, still a lot of slow traffic as you come inbound on the LIE from the Apple Bank Traffic Desk coming into Queens Boulevard. Actually quite sluggish through there, but the rest of it's in really good shape. Just a little slow out of Glen Cove Road, also around the Seaford Oyster Bay. Some slow traffic. Again, there was an earlier problem there. That has been cleared. Cross Bronx is slow getting up the 3rd Avenue Hill all the way to the George Washington Bridge. And again, that also because of some earlier problems. If you're heading out onto the Van Wyck Expressway in both directions, again, delays as you start to come in towards Jamaica Avenue. Earlier problems on the Clearview, that looks like that also has been cleared up and out of the way. Now, if you're over in New Jersey, we're also doing pretty well. Really not much of a problem for you at all. On the Parkway or the Turnpike heading up and down, we look to be in pretty decent shape as you start to get in and out of the Lincoln and Holland Tunnel, George Washington Bridge. Also, down at the Holland, you're doing well. So, Hudson River Crossings, only minor delays. And Mass Transit at this point, everybody pretty much at this point going to be on or close the schedule. 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

0: You heard KT. I'm reluctantly getting there.
1: She's there.
0: No one came over to my side, Lewis. And you know who was actually with me this whole way and actually was there before I was? I got to give him credit. He's an attorney, but he's got a lot of info about the Army, a lot. And that is Tacopina. Not just the best defense attorney.

0: Before I was, I got to give him credit. He's an attorney, but he's got a lot of info about the Army, a lot. And that is Tacopina. Not just the best defense attorney in the world, but Army Ranger, and spends a lot of time with our best Army people and is privy to some information. And we've been talking back and forth about this, and 99.99% of the time in general agreement about this effort with Iran. And it does seem now, Lewis and Justin and Noam, like everybody else is starting to come on over. Because at this point, how can you not? How can you not? And again,
1: another
0: I want to make it.
1: Member pulled.
0: Yeah, I'm not sure what that is. But again, I want to make it very clear that I am not angry with President Trump at all. I loved Midnight Hammer. That was an exceptional operation. And I even liked Operation Epic Fury. I thought that was important. I just, the last couple of months, I'm trying to figure out what we're doing. And I'm not angry with Trump. I think he made the right decision. I think it was the courageous, right decision to do this. But he's got people that need to execute better and game plan better. That's the issue. I'm not mad at Trump. Damn it. Trump did something all these presidents should have done. Iran is a threat to America, not just Israel, for the Jew haters out there, to America and the world. They need to be fixed, if you will. And Trump did it. I actually congratulate President Trump. I don't have an issue with the president. It's a lot of people around him that can't figure it out. Maybe I'm wrong, but I think I've been right most of the way. And I know you've been, Joseph Tacopina, so good morning.
2: Good morning, brother. How you doing?
0: Good. Yeah,
2: you know, you nailed it again. You nailed it again. It's exactly it. Look, and it's great that you're able to do that, because I know how close you are to the president, how much you support him. I obviously am too. I support this country, but you know, you're calling it the way it is on this situation, because let me tell you something. There is an asymmetric war going on right now, and what I mean by that is, you know, what are we trying to do to Iran? What are they trying to do to us? We are trying to impose pain, show our force, our might, you know, kneecap them, bring them to their knees. What is Iran trying to do to us? They're trying to impose costs. These are two very different things. They're trying to drag this thing on. And so, you know, it's a little difficult right now because, you know, so we've been saying this for months. Every time we hear there's a ceasefire, there's a memo of understanding. We've won. It's just words. And unfortunately, I just don't see an end in sight anytime soon. And that's where we, you know, where we have a problem. We
0: right.
2: Have
0: you don't see an end anytime in suit, anytime soon, I should say. And one of the things you said on this program, and I'm wondering if you're going to stick by that, is that the American munitions are probably lower than Americans realize. And Iran, well, they're getting weapons from a bunch of places. Do you still believe that?
2: It's a fact, Sid. It's not whether I believe it. Again, I'm not, you know, an expert in this stuff. I'm listening to the people who are and who are there. And fact of the matter is, yes, our munitions are low. And the munitions that count are low. And Iran's, they're just not. I mean, they haven't nearly fired as much as we've fired. They're saving some of their big boys. And they have these allies, China, Russia. I mean, these countries are thrilled to see this war continue and go on. So, yes, that's the problem. So you just nailed it. That's the practical problem. Now, publicly, you know, I guess the administration can't say that. They won't say that. But it's a fact. It's just a fact.
0: So when you say you don't see an end in sight, for there to be an end, whether it's soon or a long time from now, I've maintained all along that this idea of no regime change is silly, because you have to. Bottom line is, you know, the dust and the straight and all that, fantastic. But if you leave these IRGC guys in power, then you're going to have the same exact issues, maybe 3 years, maybe 5 years, maybe 7 years, that we're trying to eradicate now. And you'll look back and say, well, what the hell, why do we do that, right? So it's, you can't just leave the bad guys in charge. And even though we've killed a lot of them, congratulations, we have. They got plenty more. Plenty more. There's no way to win this unless we, it's hard to make sure of this, but at the very least, decimate these animals that are still calling the shots. You agree with that?
2: It's 100% true. I mean, we're here now. Whether we should have been here or not, that's a different story. It's debatable, and it's not it doesn't

0: matter at this point. We're here now. So we either have to really go in there, annihilate, boots on the ground, do what we do to win every war, because you cannot win a war, even in this modern age of drones and AI. You can't do it without boots on the ground. That's a fact. And don't forget, where the uranium is, airstrike as much as we want. We're not going to get to where we need to be. And yes, if we don't get a regime change, you know, this will go on for eternity. All we've done was poke a hornet's nest now, right? So, you know, the guy who's the leader now was the son of the former leader we killed. So there's a rage and a fury there. So if we don't enact regime change, this thing's going to go on way past our lifetimes. And what you're seeing right now, Sid, is the U.S. is fighting a conventional war against Iran. We believe that if we strike enough targets in Iran, cause enough damage, destroy enough capability, they'll capitulate. The Iran's theory of success in this war is just to keep us spending and imposing costs and outlast the U.S. in time. And so their theory really centers on economic aspects and time aspects, which translate into politics, as we're seeing now.
1: Tommy Joseph Tacopina, the DOJ's effort to prove perjury on traitor Jack Smith, is that going to be successful?
0: You know, Sid, it remains to be seen. It really does. The stories evolve from beyond the referral itself. Now Jack Smith, obviously, and his attorneys are denying it. This case will ultimately come down to exactly what question Jack Smith was asked and exactly how his answer is interpreted. So, you know, it's a criminal referral doesn't mean criminal charges, as you know. You know, but the politics are loud here, but the legal issue is really pretty narrow, Sid. The question isn't whether Congress disagrees with Jack Smith. It's whether prosecutors can prove beyond a reasonable doubt that he knowingly made materially false statements under oath. And that's a heavy road. That's a heavy road. This story reminds us, and people have to remember, congressional testimony matters. It's not political grandstanding. You have to be very, very careful when you go into that room, whether you're a former special counsel or anyone else. The expectation is the same. Complete candor under oath is an obligation. And at the same time, allegations alone are proof. The legal process, not politics, will determine whether anything more comes to this. But it's a real referral. It's a real referral, and, you know, it's another poor Todd Blanche. I mean, the guy's trying to get confirmed here, and you know, he's got another hot potato, because this is a political hotbed. No matter where you go with this thing, you know, if he charges his former prosecutor who he worked with, because Todd knew Jack in the Justice Department, you know, it's one thing. If he doesn't, he'll probably draw the ire of somebody he works for. So, you know, I think we have to see how this plays out. But, I, you know, again, no charges at this point, right? The committee's referred the matter. So, really, it's going to be up to the federal prosecutors and ultimately Todd Blanche, whether this gets prosecuted or not. So it's going to be tough because, again, it has to be – you have to look at the exact question that he was asked, not what, you know, the overall tenor of his testimony was.
1: Right.
0: When you're talking about perjury, you have to have a direct material misrepresentation, misquote. So if someone intentionally lies, that's it. That's a serious matter. But if there's any ambiguity in what the question was and the answer, or the answer leaves room for alternative interpretations of that question, there's no charges. So I think we're still a long way away from it. But look, you know, we've seen this before. You get into that room under oath in front of Congress, you know, in this day and age of political mayhem where, you know, everything is so partisan, you better be ready to make sure you can stand by every word of your testimony. You know, we saw that with Comey and whatnot. So I think this is really it's going to be interesting to see how it plays out. I think it's still a long way between here and there when it comes to charging Jack Smith, though.
1: All right. This is my dear friend, nearly five decades, the best defense attorney in the world on a Friday regular. He's always great. He's great again today, Joseph Tacopina. One more for you, Joseph. And that is Mamdani wanted Bibi arrested. And we knew, of course, that can't happen. Nobody cares about the ICC in America. It's a kangaroo, Jew-hating. It's really a phony court is what it is, and nobody pays attention to it here in America. So we knew from the very beginning that, you know, was there a chance? There was never a chance. I can't believe the media even brought up the question. There was never, ever, ever a chance. But the mayor doesn't care because his base hates the Jews, and he promised he was going to arrest Bibi, so he's got to play the part, even though he knows better. But then people said to me, wait a second. I even asked Alan Dershowitz this. He threatened to arrest Bibi. He knew he couldn't do that. Why can't we arrest him? Why can't we arrest Mamdani for threatening to arrest Bibi? You know, there's got to be something that says he can't do that as an elected official. What about those chances?
0: You know, there really is nothing that limits what he can say as an elected official in that regard. That being said, you know, I mean, campaign rhetoric is one thing. I mean, this guy is, if you listen to everything he said in his campaign, he's delivered on exactly nothing that he's promised all these morons on TikTok who voted for him because they were going to get free rent, free food, free transportation, free everything. They could stay on their couches all day, not have to work, and be taken care of. Obviously, that didn't work out so well. But that's the socialist way, right? But you know, campaign rhetoric is one thing. Government requires understanding. And when you govern, you should be charged with understanding the limits of your authority. It's a joke. The mayor is responsible for running this city, the largest city in this country, not setting U.S. foreign policy, you moron. And you know, if you don't have the legal authority to do something, you really shouldn't campaign as though you do. And I can't believe for a second he was told or he thought he could truly arrest a foreign prime minister in New York based on political ideology. It's the stupidest thing I've ever heard. I can't believe it's got any traction, like you just said. It's unbelievable. You know, New Yorkers hired a mayor. I can't even say New Yorkers. The idiots who succumbed to this phony campaign really hired a mayor that at least, you know, they wanted to lead the city in doing things like, you know, governing public safety, affordability, all these issues that are important to any citizen, whether, you know, you're a fan of this guy or not. The issues of a mayor actually has nothing to do with that. You know, I mean, the campaign promises collide with the Constitution, Sid. There's no legal basis to do this. You know, but this guy's made a living out of the quote that it's easy to promise where you don't have the power to deliver, right? I mean, how's that free rent thing going right now? You know, how's the free bus rides? How's the free food? Yeah. So, you know, the mayor's first legal opinion should have come before the campaign promise, not after it. And this guy's just the client. He ceases to amaze me. And you know, all the slights he takes, of course, at Israel, now, of course, at the Italian heritage, at this, he's a disgrace. He's a disgrace. And the fact that at 9/11, and I've spoken to so many special forces officers and special operations forces officers, people who I am very close with and come from my community, they are aghast. They're appalled that this guy, who is, if you really do your homework on him and his family and his father and his wife, you can see easily that he hates this country and what we stand for, okay? He's a jihadist, in my opinion. So I really don't think that him being at 9/11, someone who's said some horrific things about this country and whose family has said some horrific things about particularly 9/11, you know, it's just that the whole thing is nauseating to me. And then when I see this kind of nonsense, you know, it just cuts the credibility of our country. And when you know, imagine like a local mayor is going to arrest a prime minister without legal cause, without legal authority.
1: Unbelievable.
0: But just saying it is so stupid.
1: Yeah.
0: Anyway, I'm sure you've talked about this once or twice.
1: Yeah, once or twice, you know, once or twice. I mean, if you go on Twitter, you never saw somebody curse. You added up all the curses on Twitter for the day. I haven't beaten like one 250-word tweet because I despise this guy.
0: Impressive.
1: I hate him.
0: It's impressive. I've seen some of your tweets, and you absolutely have the ability to fit the largest amount of curse words into a paragraph. But it's impressive. It's impressive because you're making your point. But
1: I do get the point across. Yeah. Yeah, but in there's a lot of F this and S that. But at any rate, I hate his guts, and I don't make any bones about it, but I love you. Another amazing appearance on this Friday morning, Joseph Tacopina. Thank you so much. Enjoy this gorgeous weekend. We'll do it again next week. Great job. Thank you, JoJo.
0: Okay, brother. Take care.
1: My man, Joseph Tacopino, right here on Sid and Friends in the Morning. We'll take a break. Nomi's got the news. We got the Worldwide News Network, so you get up to date on everything going on around the world and here in New York City. And then I'll be back. Another 50 minutes of the week-ending Friday edition of your favorite talk show. That's us, Sid and Friends in the Morning.

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8: From the Apple Bank Traffic Desk, as you begin to travel on the Long Island Expressway, we're slow from the Seaford Oyster Bay right on in through Jericho Turnpike. An accident in the right lane. You want to get over to the left as you come on up to that. We're also going to be looking at some delays as you travel then on the LIE and through Queens Boulevard. If you're up and down the Van Wyck, slow into Jamaica Avenue. Also delays coming southbound on the Whitestone Expressway through City Field. And then on the southbound side of the Brooklyn Queens Expressway, heavy and slow traffic coming away from Queens Boulevard right on down through the Kosciusko to the Williamsburg Bridge. Cross Bronx westbound slow, Bronx River Parkway to the George Washington Bridge. Subways again delays on the uptown F trains, and also we might still have some delays on the path between Hoboken and 33rd Street. They had some earlier problems. 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I'm Joe Nolan with traffic on Talk Radio 77 WABC.
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9: I'm Michael Wallace. The Trump administration's new 10% to 12.5% tariffs on 60 countries kicked in this morning. The duties target countries that allegedly use forced labor. U.S. Trade Representative Jamison Greer.
10: We are committed to continuing to use tariffs and to negotiate deals to support the reindustrialization of our economy, protect American workers, and increase their wages, and shrink our trade deficit.
9: Kaja Kallas is the European Union's foreign policy chief.
11: What I've heard also, the argumentation behind that it's forced labor. But you can't say that for European Union.
9: The EU's ban on forced labor is set to take effect late next year. U.S. missiles struck targets across Iran today, reaching as far as its Caspian coast. Iran responded by firing at U.S. bases across the Middle East. There were explosions near a base in northern Iraq. Tensions are high in Madison, Wisconsin, after police shot and killed a man they say pulled a knife during a struggle with four officers. Police Chief John Patterson.
12: The more force we use, the less trust we have. That is the tension that we are living through right now in this city, and I can physically feel it.
9: A protester disrupted the chief's news conference.
13: We have the power, not that badge, not that weapon. We have the power. The city of Madison is corrupt. Give me this microphone, then. Excuse me. That's right.
9: A witness recorded video of the shooting. Madison police are not required to wear body cameras. There was a town hall in New York to find the next Secretary General of the United Nations.
14: Our responsibility is to make the UN relevant again.
15: And that set the tone in the General Assembly Hall at UN headquarters Thursday night. Six candidates vying to replace outgoing SG Antonio Guterres, whose 10 years as UN boss are now up. Many feel the UN has lost its way under Guterres, who faced sharp criticism from the six contenders, none more so than the head of the UN's own nuclear watchdog.
16: The UN is absent from the resolution of the most serious conflicts that we are going through.
15: Over the next few weeks, the UN Security Council will meet all six candidates to see if agreement can be reached on just one of them. From the Foreign Desk, John Terrett, Worldwide News Network.
9: The CDC has linked four additional states to the cyclosporiasis outbreak traced to shredded iceberg lettuce sourced from central Mexico. The Washington Post reports Illinois, Kansas, Oklahoma, and Pennsylvania are now tied to the outbreak, joining Indiana, Kentucky, Michigan, Ohio, and West Virginia. Singer Chris Brown pleaded guilty today to attacking a music producer in a London nightclub 3 years ago. As part of the plea deal, prosecutors dropped the most serious assault charges. Stevie Wonder has more to say. 25-time Grammy winner says he'll release a new album next year, his first in more than 20 years. This is the Worldwide News Network.
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18: 77 WABC chime time, 9:23, 74 sunny on this Friday, July 24th. Good morning, I'm Noam Layden. Neighbors on the Upper West Side say that knife attack yesterday on a Jewish and an Asian man was definitely a hate crime. Eyewitnesses say 51-year-old Raul Morales yelled Allahu Akbar before plunging a knife and a screwdriver into his victims. Happened middle of the day.
19: He's crouching, there's a knife sticking out of him, and he looked very stoic. That's the word. Because he was just trying to not move until help came. All I know is I was just praying that he was going to get to the emergency room.
18: People who know Morales say he has suffered from mental health issues. He has at least two prior arrests for drug possession, date back to 1991. The family of Sergeant Angel Rampersad, the Queen's soldier killed in that Iranian strike in Jordan last week, going to hold a community vigil for the 28-year-old come Monday. Yesterday, Angel's mom thanking New Yorkers for putting their arms around her family.
20: She fought for this country and she died for this country. And I am a mother that is highly proud of her.
18: The Ozone Park Block Association asking the Queensborough president now to rename that block in honor of Sergeant Rampersad. Those fake Con Ed workers, they're back roaming the city streets. A woman in East Flatbush let one in, instantly found a gun at her head, her purse stolen. Her husband, he fought back. He was hit in the head with the butt of the gun.
21: We obtained surveillance video pretty quickly, so that gave us a very clear description and just how terrifying the incident was. In the surveillance video, you could see the individual wearing a yellow rain slicker with large pockets. It had a Con Edison logo on the side.
18: Officers were able to track that stolen purse by pinging the phone that was inside it. They arrested a 56-year-old. Con Ed says if you call them, you should call them, if you're unsure about a worker at your door, to confirm that that worker really works for the utility company. And the town of Edison closed for business most of this week. 360 workers furloughed, including cops, after council members skipped out on a budget vote. Last night, neighbors in the town, they let the council have it.
22: I'm pleading that whatever it is, you guys work it out.
23: That is a disgrace. It's an absolute disgrace. And you do a disservice to the employees.
18: Council members heard them loud and clear. Last night, they passed a budget deal. Edison's open for business today. Sunny, beautiful day on the way, high 82. Same goes for Saturday and Sunday. Just sunshine in the low 80s. 9:25 now. Let's head over to the 77 WABC Sports Desk, and here's Justin Ellick.
24: 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Opener of a three-game weekend set tonight. Cam Schlittler to start for New York against Phillies' Jesus Luzardo. Yanks head into the weekend two games back at Tampa Bay for first place in the East, and the Mets will welcome in the L.A. Dodgers for the weekend. Louis will be in attendance tomorrow night. Opener of a three-game weekend set tonight, though, 7:10 p.m. Showman, I had a start for New York against L.A.'s Roki Sasaki. And speaking of the Dodgers, they were out in Washington, D.C. yesterday on their day off as they make their way to Citi Field in Queens. A quick stop off at the White House to meet with President Donald Trump, welcoming in the defending World Series champion team yesterday at the Rose Garden. 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
18: 926, traffic, transit now. Here's Joe Nolan.
8: Well, from the Apple Bank traffic desk, again, we're doing pretty well, as we have been all morning long, particularly coming inbound on the Long Island Expressway. It's been a good day there, just a little slow now at Queens Boulevard coming into that area. It looks like there might be a tie up there because now all of a sudden it's actually quite heavy coming inbound at Queens Boulevard, so we'll check on that. We also have a bit of an issue now coming southbound on the drive as you get down into the 70s. There is an accident there. The left lane's out, and that's got traffic backed up into the 120s. You also have delays as you travel now on the Crossbox westbound 3rd Avenue right over to the George Washington Bridge. Inbound Gowanus BQE slow now. Industry City all the way on up. Pothole repair going on right around Industry City, so that's going to be an issue for you. And Mass Transit, everybody pretty much on or close to schedule. 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
1: Well, everybody knows Michael Cohen, President Trump's ex-lawyer, is here at WABC. 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
2: I actually like the guy. 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
0: 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Friends.

0: So you know that I'm going to get a whole bunch of hate mail right now. I love this song, Lewis. I don't care. I love it. Bon Jovi. Because Bon Jovi, not as bad as Bruce. Nobody's as bad as Bruce. Bruce is turned into a complete lunatic. He's a moron. But Bon Jovi is another guy doesn't like Trump very much. Another Jersey guy doesn't like Trump very much. But I just can't keep up anymore. I can't do it.
1: Now, you know the couple of things. Somebody else spoke out against Springsteen.
0: I did see that. That was from the group Journey.
1: Jonathan Cain.
0: Yeah, John Cain. Not exactly Steve Perry, but we'll take it.
1: He wrote Don't Stop Believin'.
0: He did?
1: Yeah.
0: That's a big deal.
1: Yeah. I mean, that's his
0: should play that song today. I love that song. Yeah, I did see that. He spoke out against Bruce. That was great.
1: Shut up. That's what he said.
0: Shut up, exactly.
1: Yeah, he's not the biggest.
0: Not that long ago, also said shut up. I don't know who it was, but, you know, I can't keep up. And then as soon as we play something, and it was somebody else about a week or two ago. And,
2: it's Mick Jagger.
1: Yeah, it was Mick Jagger.
0: Oh, Mick Jagger, that's right. My man Mick, the Rolling Stones. We played some group about a week or two ago. I forget who it is. And I thought, come on, Sid. I mean, the one day that it was my fault, because I asked for it, not Lou, Dave Matthews, I got, like, for 4 days, I started. Four days.
1: Got to get past it.
0: I just don't remember anymore who's, I guess I just assume that everybody hates the Jews and President Trump. Is that it? Is that everybody? I guess except for Mick Jagger and...
1: Can't do this, can't play that.
0: Yeah, can't play it.
2: Lou says it all the time. All these rock stars, they're all world peace, you know, peace and love, man, peace and love. Don't kill anybody.
0: Yeah, but they're not. I don't mind the peace and love stuff. That's Chris Martin, Coldplay. He is.
1: Bono.
0: That's Bono. Yeah. But they're not. They're just Jew haters. Or they hate Trump in America. Like the moron from, what is that, Billy Joe Armstrong. What is he from again?
1: Green Day, right.
0: Oh, he hates America.
2: Yeah.
0: Hates America.
2: Blatantly hates America.
0: Yeah, sells out every concert here, makes a ton of money. Says nothing nice. Miley Cyrus. I had to tell somebody this. They were so disappointed. Oh, Dr. Brad Wasserman. Not Miley Cyrus. Grande. What's her name?
1: Ariana
0: Grande.
1: Oh,
0: he took his kids. She went to a donut store one time many years ago. She was dating Pete Davidson. And there was like an American flag on a donut. And she went nuts.
1: Yeah, she's a little stupid.
0: She's more than a little stupid.
1: Yeah, I just...
0: Although, wait a second. She's making millions and millions of dollars, so maybe she's not that stupid.
1: Here.
0: I know. No, I know.
1: They all make it here.
0: I know. I don't know what they're complaining about. I don't know. And they're all leaving, of course, and only a couple leave, and they come back. Like Fat Rosie. She's already back. And isn't she filling in for Jimmy Kimmel?
2: She's doing an off-Broadway show right now, and then she's going to fill in for Jimmy Kimmel.
0: How do you know so much about her?
2: Because I'm a huge fan.
0: I knew that. God, I knew that was the case.
1: That's what that Rosie means above the desk.
0: Yeah, I saw that. I know.
2: Yeah.
1: Stars.
0: But the other ones are still here. De Niro is still here, right? He hasn't left, has he?
2: No. Mm-mm.
0: How many people actually have left besides Rosie O'Donnell, who's back?
2: Ellen DeGeneres left.
0: Ellen DeGeneres. All right, so if you're a lesbian woman, that's two. Any straight people?
2: I'm trying to think who else. I don't. That's all.
0: A lot of people. What about Cher? She was leaving. She hasn't left, has she? A lot of people yell and scream. Mamdani should leave because BB's not getting arrested. That would be kind of cool, no? If we don't find a way to arrest Bibi Netanyahu, I'm leaving.
2: Should take after Eric Adams and go to, like, I don't know, Turkey for like 3 months.
0: I think Albania he went to. Yeah. I don't even know where he is.
2: But I'd actually welcome that.
0: I know.
2: I just disappeared for a few
0: months.
2: Oh,
0: Eric is walking around like he's the man, man. Sandwiched in between Bill de Blasio and Mamdani, Eric Adams never felt better in his whole life. But I'm here to remind everybody, which I do often, not because I dislike Eric personally. I don't. I really don't. But for 75% of his stay as mayor, 3 out of 4 years, sorry, Bill Ackman, you don't even know what you're talking about, despite all your money. He was horrible. He was horrible. The city was a disaster. Police force became a joke. Everybody got indicted or fired. It was not safe to walk around as a Jew, and you couldn't find Eric Adams anywhere. I was in front of Columbia University. That clown was on his way to Rome. For an anti-Semitic conference. Why would you go to Rome for a conference on anti-Semitism when you've got it at your university right down the block? You want to explain that one to me, Noam?
2: I could not.
0: Yeah. I mean, I'm going over so many things. Treating illegals better than veterans and homeless Americans. Standing by the buses, giving out gift bags, you know, all that stuff. And then blaming Joe Biden, of course, for all of his legal issues. And maybe that was true, maybe it wasn't, I don't know. But I can tell you this, smart attorneys, like the guy that was just on, Joe Tacopina, said, I read the indictment and he should have gone to jail. But Trump bailed him out because Trump thought, okay, that Eric could win. And he wanted Eric to be his boy and be the mayor of this city. And then when Eric couldn't win, Trump threw him to the side, stopped saying nice things about him. And then he jumped on the Cuomo bandwagon because he would never, ever go with Curtis because he thinks Curtis is a clown. And he knew Mom Donnie was going to be bad news. That's what Trump did. Initially, he was hoping Eric Adams, the incumbent, was going to win because the incumbent usually does. But I told you he had no chance. I told the guys upstairs. Now we're going to wait. No, he has no chance. The Democrats turned their backs on him because he became a Trump guy. And real Republicans like me never trusted him. So what was his base? How was he going to win? His polling numbers was like 11% when Curtis was at 17. He quit. He quit because he would have done worse than Curtis. And you're going to walk around town like you're a great mayor? Stop it. Stop it. The last great mayor was Rudy Giuliani. The last good mayor for 2 out of 3 terms was Mike Bloomberg. That's it. That's it. We have had a 13-year run of explosive diarrhea.
2: Okay.
0: You like that?
2: No, what, I don't, like, no, name I don't like that.
0: No, I know, but it was a good reference. It was a good analogy. What is the name of that?
3: Cyclospora.
0: What is that now? What?
3: Cyclospora.
0: Yeah, New York for 13 years has had cyclospora. Explosive diarrhea. Running up and down our legs.
2: Oh, okay, God, all right. Fine. All right.
3: Maybe that's why it smells so bad.
0: It stinks.
2: Yeah, it does stink.
0: And it's yellow
2: there.
0: And it's green and it's brown. Oh, and there's corn in it.
2: What?
0: Yeah, we've had that.
3: Whole kernels, yeah.
0: Oh, well, congratulations. Nice. Congratulations, New York. And now you got a chance to save us. Now you got a chance. Like, maybe you'll learn your lesson. You won't, but from this mayor, what a disaster he is. The last 3 mayors, to be honest. Now you got a chance. Go vote for Bruce Blakeman. Save us. They won't do it. You know why? Because they would rather see this city completely crumble, some of these people, than vote for a guy who's friends with Trump. I mean, that's irrational. That's psychotic. That's nuts. I'd rather see my own city and my own state. This is governor, folks. This is state, not the mayor. I'd rather see my own state crumble. It's already starting. I'd rather see the building come down than vote for a guy who's friends with Trump. That's New York. And then you ask the question, how did we get here? The answer is pretty easy, right? No? You don't got to be a genius. Don't got to be Hank Shankoff to figure that one out, do you?
3: You do not, no.
0: No. So let's see. Let's see if New Yorkers go out there and even if they hate President Trump, and I love him, but if you hate him, okay, fine. You don't got to like him. Put that thing on your nose and go vote for Bruce. He's not Trump. He's a totally different person. His name is Bruce Blakeman, not Donald J. Trump. And they may share ideologies and philosophies, and they are good friends. But Bruce, if you look at his record here in New York, nothing to do with Trump, has done an amazing job as a Nassau County executive. Look at Nassau County. Why wouldn't you want New York, our state, to mirror that one county out on Long Island? Not that Edward Maine isn't great, too, in Suffolk, but he's not running. Look at Nassau County, safe. Bruce hasn't raised taxes in years. Pro-Hamas doesn't run the streets. You got a police commissioner there who I love dearly, Patty Ryder. He'll punch you across the face if you commit a crime or even threaten to do one. You got a DA in Ann Donnelly who takes no prisoners. Why wouldn't you want the state to run that way like the county does? And that's why you elect Bruce Blakeman. Who cares who he's friends with? We're dying. A lot of you don't care because you live in Manhattan and it's all nice and pretty and I live in a nice apartment. I got a doorman and I allow my dog to make duty on the street. I live great. But you should go up every once in a while, take a look at where my mom lives 6 miles away in Monticello or Rochester or Binghamton, or Utica, or Syracuse, or, I don't know, 100 other towns in our state, because you're all New Yorkers, right? That doesn't mean just Brooklyn, Manhattan. It's a big state. A lot of those people don't have teeth, jobs, horrible drug addictions. It's a mess. I know you don't care, but why not help save those people? Cuomo could have done it. It's gotten worse. Kathy Hochul, you're all going to vote for, a lot of you. She could have done it. It's gotten worse. How selfish are you? How selfish are you that because you get to live in Manhattan, you don't care about the poor bastard who's in Rochester in your state, that Bruce Blakeman can save while the last two governors who promised to save them have done nothing? I mean nothing. In fact, they've reversed it. They've taken jobs out, green energy out. They've done whatever they can to destroy it. And you're going to vote for that person again because you fancy yourself some D, which you call Democrat, I call douchebag? Stop being a douchebag. Save our state. Vote for Bruce Blakeman.

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2: Well, from the Apple Bank traffic desk, and as you begin to travel now inbound of the Holland Tunnel in Jersey City on that lower level as you head inbound of the Holland Tunnel coming off of 109. The right lane going to be out of service, an accident in there, and of course that's going to cause all kinds of problems. And then in central New Jersey, as you travel southbound on Route 1 coming down a major road in South Brunswick, there is a crash again, the right lane out of service. Each way on the Brooklyn-Queens Expressway, very heavy and slow now, coming away from the Prospect up to the Brooklyn Bridge. They're doing some pothole repair at that point. Also delays as you travel out onto the drive. And again, this is going to be on the southbound side. We have an accident down in the 70s. You're backed up into the 120s. Mass transit-wise, really not a bad morning. Everybody seems to be in pretty good shape, at least so far, as you travel out onto the commuter rails and the subways. Delays on the 2, the 3, the F, and the G, and alternate side is in effect. 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I'm Joe Nolan with Traffic on Talk Radio 77 WABC.
3: This is the WABC Opening Bell Report. Tesla may still have some kinks to work out with its driverless cars. The company's robo-taxis made their debut in Tampa, Florida on Tuesday, and the very next day, one of them was spotted going the wrong way down a one-way street. Thankfully, nobody was hurt. Gig workers think Uber, Lyft, DoorDash facing tough times as some platforms are trimming bonuses. Tech and auto manufacturing also seeing some big-time, high-profile layoffs. So where are you safe right now? Service sectors like hospitality, healthcare, and local trade say they're desperate for workers right now. Let's see how the markets are doing on this Friday morning. The Dow up 86 points. Noam Layden, Opening Bell Report, 77 WABC.
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1: 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Here's Jake Novak.
5: You heard about the Supreme Court overturning lots of the Trump tariffs, and that means some of the big U.S. automakers are in line for some nice tariff rebates. Ford has already told its investors it expects a one-time benefit worth roughly $1.3 billion from recovering tariffs paid between March 25th and February 26th. But hey, what about Ford's customers? That's what California resident Jason Bullock was thinking when he filed a lawsuit demanding Ford refund some of the tariff-inflated price of the Mexican-made Mustang Mach-E he bought earlier this year. Ford says it's looking into the case, but this thing has class action written all over. And it won't just be Ford in the crosshairs. GM and Chrysler Jeep parent Stellantis expect to face legal challenges too. Sounds like an excuse for some new rebates or maybe a set of free floor mats.
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7: With Medicare Administrator Dr. Oz about widespread fraud in the medical system.
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0: Don't Stop Believing. What's the name of this guy again? With Journey, who called out Bruce?
1: Jonathan Cain.
0: We love this guy. John Cain. So, did Tony die or not? What do you think?
1: Are you really asking?
0: Yeah. I think David Chase actually said that he did die, right?
1: Oh, he's dead.
0: Dead, right?
2: Totally dead.
0: Well, you don't know that for a fact. Take it easy.
2: Yeah,
0: calm down.
2: Yeah, Sopranos had a happy ending. That's the kind of show.
0: Well, I don't know. There was no ending. That was the brilliance of it.
1: Tony explains it.
0: Yeah. Well, you know what's funny about that?
2: He hated it.
0: Hated it.
2: Yeah, I know.
0: He trashed the hotel room. They showed the very last episode down in Florida. I was living there. And my friend Jim Allen, Henry Bassano, they put on this big event at the Seminole Hard Rock Hotel and Casino in Fort Lauderdale. And every cast member came. All of them. Heck, even the Syracuse basketball player who was dating Dr. Melfi. And you had to pay a lot of money. I sat in between Clarence Clemens, God rest his soul, and the guy that played Cliff Clavin on Cheers. I forgot his name in real life. Anyway, they all came. And after the episode was over, they sat up there, Gandolfini, Van Zandt. You know, my man Tony, who I miss so much. He was a great guy. Sirico, Imperioli, all of them. Sharippa. And people took pictures and spent a lot of money on food. And then there was a private party afterwards at the hotel. And very few people were invited. Me and Danielle were, because at that point, I'd become friendly with the whole cast through being a big deal on IMUS and FAN, and of course, Mike Sullivan. And so, Jimmy trashed the place. And the next day, I met Stephen Van Zandt with Bernie Kosar, of all people, back at the Hard Rock Hotel at his cabana, because we were having dinner that night at an Italian restaurant that Danny DeVito had just purchased, which we went, and all the Sopranos were there. Dan Marino showed up, all these big Miami people. Guess who wasn't there? Because he ran home, because he was furious. Jimmy Gandolfini, he hated it. But I guess as years went by, he figured it out. I don't know. He did make
2: most
0: those
2: people
0: comments.
2: Were like that, though. You saw it originally.
0: Well, people thought their
2: live.
0: TV went
2: yeah,
0: dead.
2: And you were
0: pissed
2: off.
0: They were checking
2: off.
0: The plug. They
2: of
0: were...
2: course. it was an acquired taste. It was totally an acquired taste.
0: It was genius.
1: I was watching it with MJ. I remember we were in her old apartment, and it happens, and she's staring, and she was. That's it.
0: She just
1: starts.
3: That's great.
2: Well, it was.
1: And I'm laughing.
2: It was much better if you waited years and you waited until it was on streaming, like I did, and I watched it full through. You know,
0: you didn't see it when it first came. But
2: right.
0: We all watched it.
2: Six episodes a night. Yeah.
0: Right. Yeah, my son's done that too. So, anyway, that song is pretty much known for now. Although, no, that was the Fleetwood Mac song that Bill Clinton used. Up on
1: don't
0: stage.
1: Stop, don't stop.
0: Don't stop. That's right. All right, we're done. We had a great week here on Sid and Friends in the Morning. We made worldwide news, as we always do, between BB and I saw Trump last Saturday and the whole thing. And we're going to have a great week again next week, because that's all we know how to do, is put on great radio shows. Lou Rapino, as always, amazing job. Not good, great. Justin Ellick, fantastic. Noam Layden, great. John Terrett, thank you very much. Great to have Joe Nolan back today. Glad you're feeling better, Joseph. And as our dear friend Gene would say, God willing, we'll all be back with a brand new week of shows starting Monday at 6. Until then, enjoy the beautiful weather. Have yourselves a great New York weekend. Until Monday, folks, from all of us on Sid and Friends in the Morning to all of you,

0: 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WABC Traffic and Transit.
1: Well, from the Apple Bank traffic desk, again, we continue to have a lot of slow traffic as you come inbound on the Long Island Expressway getting in through Queens Boulevard. But again, really no tie-ups there, just the usual stuff. If you're traveling out onto the inbound side of the Holland Tunnel, you've got a delay coming inbound from Jersey City as you get south or on that lower level coming inbound just before you get to the area that merged with the New Jersey Turnpike off of 109. There's an accident there. That's being cleared. Then southbound Route 1 heading into Sand Hill Road, major road down there in South Brunswick, the right lane going to be out again with an accident. And mass transit, pretty much everybody on or close. Subways, though, delays on the 2, the 3, the F, and the G. Traffic is sponsored by Apple Bank. 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
2: Worldwide News Network update. I'm Michael Wallace. The Trump administration's latest tariffs on 60 countries went into effect this morning. News Nation's Gabrielle Caracciolo says the tariffs range from 10 to 12.5%.
3: The Trump administration says these tariffs cover 99.4% of all U.S. imports and apply to the top U.S. trade partners. And this all comes after the Supreme Court ruled against the tariffs President Trump put in place last year. The administration then implemented the global 10% tariffs that expired overnight before putting this new set in place.
2: Democrats say the tariffs will only push prices that Americans pay even higher. Spain has declared a national emergency, and France is asking for help from the European Union as wildfires rage out of control across southern Europe. In France's Cap-Ferret Peninsula, 63,000 people, mostly tourists, have evacuated, many by boat. This is the Worldwide News Network.
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8: Hi, everyone. I'm Brian Kilmeade. Welcome to your Talented Towers Foundation, New York Minute. 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It's just $11 a month. Now the news. Two men are expected to recover. What police are saying is the unprovoked stabbing attack right near Central Park. Authorities say a 50-year-old Jewish man and a 57-year-old Asian man were stabbed. Police arrested a 37-year-old lunatic named Raul Morales shortly after. He was screaming, Allah Akbar. I don't know. Do you think that's a hate crime? You tell me. In New York City, they're putting the wealthy on notice. If you have a second home, Mayor Mondami is going to be hitting you with additional taxes at 0.8 to 1.3% if you own a home over $5 million. Know what it's going to force? All those people to sell and move out. Could Congresswoman AOC be eyeing the White House? The New York City Democrat says, I'm winning in New Hampshire. And she's flattered and really considering running. I'm Brian Kilmeade. That's the Talented Towers Foundation, New York Minute on 77 WABC. The national show starts right now.
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0: 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WABC, traffic and transit.
1: Well, from the Apple Bank traffic desk, the earlier problem we told you about out on Route 1 down in South Brunswick, that now is out of the way, but we still have delays coming inbound on the Holland Tunnel out of the depressed roadway in Jersey City. Again, the right lane going to be out of service there with an accident, and that continues. Now, elsewhere, you're not doing too badly coming inbound on the LIE. You do have slow traffic coming into Queens Boulevard, but that's about it. If you're inbound and outbound, for that matter, on the Brooklyn Queens Expressway, look for pothole repair between the Prospect and the Brooklyn Bridge during the middle of the day. You do have delays coming off of the Verrazano eastbound on the Belt Parkway, getting into Bay 8th Street and Mass Transit. Now, we do have quite a few subway delays now. The 3, the F, the G, the L, the N, the Q, all of those with delays. 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
3: I'm Michael Wallace. President Trump's new tariffs have taken effect this morning. News Nation's Gabrielle Caracciolo.
4: The new tariffs range from 10 to 12.5%, impacting 60 trading partners, who the Trump administration says have failed to enforce bans on goods produced by forced labor. That's on top of the 25% tariffs on some Brazilian goods and 50% tariffs on most Canadian exports the administration just imposed. Earlier this week, U.S. Trade Rep Jameson Greer told senators a national emergency in trade still exists.
3: President Trump says he's weighing a massive attack against Iran. News Nation's Libby Dean.
5: The president telling Axios he's close to deciding whether to authorize what would be the largest U.S. strike on Iran so far. Also, the U.S. has deployed a B-1 bomber to the region, signifying a potential escalation there. Now, over on Capitol Hill today, there were some signs of growing Republican unease. For the first time since the ceasefire collapsed, the House passed a resolution. That resolution aimed at reining in President Trump's war powers, and the measure did fail over in the Senate. And tonight, the president is still inside the West Wing.
3: The U.S. fired deep into Iran overnight. Iran launched attacks on U.S. bases across the Middle East. There were explosions at a U.S. base in northern Iraq. The White House says Ukrainian President Volodymyr Zelensky will meet with President Trump in Washington Tuesday and is also expected to attend Senator Lindsey Graham's funeral that day. Graham was a big supporter of Ukraine and had traveled there 10 times since Russia invaded. In Madison, Wisconsin, more protests are expected today after the fatal police shooting of a car burglary suspect. News Nation's Nick Smith. Part of what's fanning the flames of outrage there, multiple civilian videos of the shooting circulating on social media, but police in Madison, Wisconsin are not required to wear body cameras. The shooting happened just weeks before early voting next month, and every candidate in the governor's race in Wisconsin is calling for an independent investigation. The White House Correspondents Association hosts its rescheduled dinner tonight after April's event was cut short by a shooting. Security will be tighter. Association President Weijia Jiang says they've been coordinating protocol with the Secret Service and at least one private security firm.
6: All of our dinner guests have to register this time around. They'll get a unique QR code, and that will go hand-in-hand with a photo ID just to get through the security perimeter. And then obviously, they'll go through airport-like sweeps before getting anywhere near the ballroom.
3: Stocks have opened mixed. The Dow is up 51 points in early trading. NASDAQ down 137. 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
10: This is John Catsimatidis. Every day, Americans are bombarded with fake news. People that are telling us to hate America. Paid political demonstrators that, guess what? ABC, CBS, NBC gives them $1 zillion in advertising and puts it right on their network. I've complained to people that we are giving the wrong people the wrong message, because those people only represent the Democratic Socialist Party. America, our country, has been built by people who want to work hard. The immigrants came over and wanted to educate their kids, worked 80 hours a week, educating their kids to become bankers, lawyers, investment bankers, accountants. Let's focus on common sense instead of division. We don't have to agree on everything, but we do have to respect each other and be able to sit down at the same table and work out our differences. That is today's Cat's Corner. I'm John Catsimatidis.
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11: From high atop Fox News headquarters in New York City, the most approachable radio host in America. It's Brian Kilmeade.
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0: listen, the more you'll know. It's Brian Kilmeade.
1: Since I introduced this plan just a few months ago, more than 220 utilities, tech companies, state governments, and other partners have signed our ratepayer protection pledge. Electricity rates for 80% of the power distributed in America are now being kept in check by the plan. We have kept rates down, way down.
2: So the president knows it's a big deal. It's bipartisan. People are concerned about the data centers, but I want to find a way to get them built. Others just want to stop it. I don't want progress. I don't want AI. I don't want a data center. You know, I don't want, it's bad for the environment, or I just don't want this progress in my backyard. I want to stare at a lake. I don't want to stare at a building. So I got this email from Paul. Paul says, Brian, we have 1,000 megawatt gas fired power plant being built to a proposed data center across the street from Proving Grounds. The story here and for all data centers is not that the server buildings, but the massive gas fired plants being built on the same property masquerading as accessory uses. The diesel backup generators, which will be run at peak power, demand days to generate as much exhaust and use as much diesel fuel per hour as 21,000 big rig Class A semi trucks, all idling at the same time. The power plants are 600-pound gorillas in the room that no one is focusing on. Data centers are good. The attached power plants and their hundreds of tons per week of emissions are the story. Good. I was speaking to John Johnson this week, who has his own power plant company. Totally environmentally friendly. They don't make them as big, and therefore they're self-sustaining. So that's something to bring up. So, for example, if you say, yeah, I want to get it done, but I don't want diesel, and I definitely want something that's going to not put emissions in the air, and I don't want to hear a hum 24 hours a day, I'm with you. So do you build it further away? And is there a way to not use a diesel engine out there? So let's work it out. So there's Democrat and Republican agreement on it. What Democrats want to do is just ban it. That's what they're running on. And it's just crazy. AI is going to lose jobs. Let's ban AI. It's crazy. I don't want to win. You're just saying, I don't want to win. I just want to finish out the season. And that's just not the way New York, that's not the way America functions. So I understand. These are really good incidents. I like real world answers and concerns. And then demand people fix it. Show up at your town halls. Listen to these guys. Don't shout them down and just say no. I want the data center. We need the tax revenue. I want to be able to build the fields and rebuild the roads. I want to have the things that other communities have. So let's do it. But I don't want to stare at the thing. Okay, let's put it in a place where you don't. I don't want to hear the hum. I understand. Let's get rid of that. And I don't want to use all the water. Okay, you won't.
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2: Hi, everyone. I'm Brian Kilmeade. Welcome to your Talented Towers Foundation New York Minute. Go to T2T.org right now. It's just $11 a month. Now the news. Two men are expected to recover. What police are saying is the unprovoked stabbing attack right near Central Park. Authorities say a 50-year-old Jewish man and a 57-year-old Asian man were stabbed. Police arrested a 37-year-old lunatic named Raul Morales shortly after. He was screaming, Allah Akbar. I don't know. Do you think that's a hate crime? You tell me. In New York City, they're putting the wealthy on notice. If you have a second home, Mayor Mondami is going to be hitting you with additional taxes at 0.8 to 1.3% if you own a home over $5 million. Know what it's going to force? All those people to sell and move out. Could Congresswoman AOC be eyeing the White House? The New York City Democrat says, I'm winning in New Hampshire, and she's flattered and really considering running. I'm Brian Kilmeade. That's the Talented Towers Foundation New York Minute on 77 WABC. The national show starts right now.
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7: Washington keeps asking the wrong damn question. They're obsessing over tonnage, targets, and timelines, as if another flattened building is going to make a 46-year-old terrorist regime suddenly act like a normal government. Well, guess what? It won't. President Trump gets what the so-called experts and TV studios refuse to acknowledge. Iran's business model is chaos. Bombing missile depots is just treating the symptoms. I mean, understand, you have to confront the disease. The strategic objective isn't bigger explosions. It's convincing the Ayatollahs that their continued aggression means the end of their grip on power. Because if you think this is costly, well, try lying awake at night when a nuclear-armed Tehran targets an American city. Stopping them now, it's not just necessary, it is the least expensive decision we'll ever make. I'm Michael Cohen.
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8: Cash-strapped movie theater operators are finding a gold mine at the concession stand. News Nation's David Lazarus says those must-have collectible popcorn buckets are fetching $70 a pop.
9: This is a very rare example of a package being worth far more than the product that it contains. I did a little hunting around to get the details on this. It costs a movie theater less than $2 to serve up a large bucket of popcorn. Then they turn around, they sell it to you for about $10. That is a markup of roughly 400%. However, if you serve up that same large popcorn in a collectible popcorn bucket worth that you paid $70 for, that's a markup of 3,400%.
8: AMC, the world's largest theater chain, estimates it will see $100 million in revenue this year from its collectible popcorn buckets. Michael Wallace, Worldwide News Network, New York.
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3: Worldwide News Network update. I'm Michael Wallace. The U.S. has fired more rounds into Iran overnight, and some of them deeper into Iran than ever before. Some of the strikes streaking the Caspian Sea overnight. Iran has also fired back, shooting at military bases in several Middle Eastern countries, and also attempting, President Trump is, to try to get what he calls a massive attack on Iran underway. The U.S. has deployed a B-1 bomber to the region. The president says Iran has been hit hard but still poses a threat.
4: And they're smart, and they still have some capability. But 4 months ago, trust me, they were much, much stronger.
3: There were explosions near a U.S. military base in northern Iraq overnight. The Trump administration has reached an agreement with the University of Pennsylvania and is no longer requiring the school to hand over a list of its Jewish employees. This is the Worldwide News Network.
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0: show that makes you think. This is the Brian Kilmeade Show.
1: I mean, some people do loathe you.
2: Yes, some people do.
1: But do you understand why? Do you think what you're doing is helpful for Western democracy?
2: Maybe some people do loathe me. And that's probably true. I don't care. But the fact that, as you pointed out, 250 million people follow me is that I think a lot more people actually like me than don't. And I think a lot more people hate you and the media more than you realize.
3: And that is a little of the Elon Musk interview with The Economist. And if you're going to go out, I appreciate the interviewer has an agenda against Doge, obviously, probably a Joe Bidenite, if there still exists. And they want to attack Elon Musk, maybe like Stephen Colbert or Jon Stewart would. But if you're going to mess with Elon Musk, he's actually going to answer you. And he's 100% right. What he was trying to do, free, is he was trying to run the government like a business. Now, a lot of things were cut. Some people were put in place. A lot of things were accomplished. People aren't talking about that. But if you're going to go after Elon Musk, he stopped doing interviews for a while. He's going to give it to you right back. And he did. And that's a little of that interview. We're going to have some of that this weekend, I think, on One Nation. By the way, coming up on One Nation this weekend, we're going to talk to the director of the editorial page of The Washington Post. Have you noticed The Washington Post being somewhat balanced? That's intentional. He's going to tell us the agenda and what goes into it. I'm also going to talk to Senator Dave McCormick about the situation he has in Pennsylvania where he can actually work with John Fetterman, socialism as well rising up. And will it give the Republicans a chance to hold the Senate and House? We'll see how that plays out, as well as what's happening in Iran and some of our challenges, refunding our military. We'll have that. Also an interview with Don Garber, the MLS commissioner. We know about the astounding success of the World Cup. Well, if you're the MLS commissioner, how do you keep it going, the momentum going into his All-Star game as they look to put it on season and match their season with the rest of the world is one of the keys, bringing big players like Messi in the prime of their career here at the same time. We'll talk about that. Abby Hornacek will be with us too, and that'll be exciting. We're also going to look at data centers with John Johnson, who was with us earlier. He makes those data centers. He makes them sustainable. They have their own water. They have their own power source, and they are welcoming communities. We need them, but right now a lot of people are saying we don't want them. Here's Taylor Riggs yesterday with us from FBN, talking about the pledge that the president is making all these behemoth companies make before they build them. Cut 36.
4: You know me, I don't want more regulation, but I do think that I want more than just a pledge. We have come full circle with big tech. I think I was not a fan during COVID when a lot of us felt censored for having different opinions. And then, of course, big tech has been cozying up to the president. And then I think there is a lot of good within AI and good in data centers. I think a lot of people don't trust big tech. They're looking at Mark Zuckerberg and they're thinking, yeah, a little pledge doesn't really work. We need more than that because we don't trust you. So I do think that this needs to be something more than a pledge.
3: Yeah. Yeah, I could. They don't want to slow it down and have to pass legislation. That's part of it. But the president's a little bit different. And the president will harangue you. He will find out. And there's only very few companies that can do this. So if they sign off on this and communities make them accountable on this and these town halls take place. And what I want you to do on these town halls is find a way to get it done. Look, I'm not asking you to build it by a community center. I'm not asking you to put it literally in your backyard. But in almost every state and every community, there are places where you can build these data centers. And what they do, it's like building a mall. It's going to be a nonstop tax revenue. And in the short term, there's going to be a huge amount of jobs as they put it together. I'm talking about pipe fitters, talking about electricians, and I'm talking about plumbers. You demand accountability in a certain criteria and do what Louisiana did. This will pay off.
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7: I'm Michael Wallace. The Trump administration's new 10 to 12.5% tariffs on 60 countries have kicked in. The duties target countries that allegedly use forced labor. U.S. Trade Representative Jamison Greer.
8: We are committed to continuing to use tariffs and to negotiate deals to support the reindustrialization of our economy, protect American workers, and increase their wages, and shrink our trade deficit.
7: Haja Kallas is the European Union's foreign policy chief.
9: What I've heard also, the argumentation behind that it's forced labor. But you can't say that for European Union.
7: U.S. forces unleashed a 13th consecutive night of strikes overnight. There were explosions and fires near a U.S. military base in northern Iraq. President Trump is weighing what he's calling a massive attack on Iran, which he says has shown no interest in returning to the negotiating table. Retired Army General Mark Kimmett fears a massive attack may not be possible without ground troops.
10: There's very little of consequence we can do without boots on the ground. I certainly wouldn't recommend them, but anyone that believes in the strategic air power theory of getting an army to collapse, getting a country to collapse because of strategic air, I think is going to be quite disappointed. It hasn't happened before, and I wouldn't expect it to happen in this case.
7: Romania says one of its fighter jets shot down a drone that entered its airspace today. It suspects it came from Russia. The Georgia teenager who killed four people and injured nine others in a shooting at Appalachia High School in 2024 pleaded guilty to all 55 counts against him this morning. Cole Gary, who is now 16, faces up to life in prison without parole. It's a guilty plea from R&B singer Chris Brown.
11: Chris Brown pled guilty to a fray, or fighting, at Southwark Crown Court in London. Prosecutors say he attacked producer Abraham Dior with a bottle before punches and kicks were thrown after a concert in the Welsh capital Cardiff in 2023. More serious assault and weapons charges were dropped. Brown will be sentenced in October. In 2009, Chris Brown pled guilty to attacking his then-girlfriend, the pop star Rihanna. From the Foreign Desk, John Terrett, Worldwide News Network.
7: Spain has declared a national emergency after three wildfires merged near Madrid, forcing the evacuation of 10,000 people. In southern France, tens of thousands fled their homes and hotels to escape two major fires. France is asking for help from the European Union. Irish police say they intercepted a large car bomb traveling towards the border with Northern Ireland this week. They suspect it was the work of nationalist militants opposed to British rule in Northern Ireland. A Taco Bell employee in Memphis allegedly threw boiling water onto her co-worker. 19-year-old Michaela Henderson has been charged with aggravated assault. The victim suffered second-degree burns. This is the Worldwide News Network.
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0: Long Island to New York City. Here's Brian Kilmeade with the Talk of New York.
1: I'm on Brian Kilmeade. This is the Talk of New York on 77 WABC. Thanks so much for listening. Hey, let's talk about for the final hour of the week what's happening locally. Disturbing incident over in Queens is drawing outrage after a man who allegedly was caught on video dragging two dogs behind his car through Long Island City. Authorities say the incident happened Sunday evening on 11th Street and 43rd. The video shows a German Shepherd and a pit bull tied by the leashes to the back of a red Volkswagen Passant, struggling to keep up with the car as it moved through the streets. Shock witnesses called police. In the video, one bystander can be seen yelling in disbelief as the dogs are dragged along. Officials say one of the dogs became unhooked, and the other then stopped, put both animals into the car, and fled the scene. Police later arrested the driver, identified him as a 60-year-old guy named Don Buyur. The dogs were taken into the ASPCA for treatment. Authorities say the one suffered a ruptured eardrum. The other had injuries to the paws and skin, along with signs of distress. Buyur now faces multiple charges, including animal cruelty and operating a vehicle without a license. The ASPCA says the case highlights an ongoing problem, noting that nearly 20 animals have been rescued from suspected cruelty situations in the past 2 weeks. Jon Bon Jovi abruptly ended his Madison Square Garden show because I guess he was injured. He's 64 years old. He stopped 90 minutes in. He apologized to fans and asked them to hold on to their ticket stubs, saying he and the band would try to arrange a rescheduling show. The concert was the 8th for Bon Jovi in 9. Brian Kilmeade, Talk of New York, 77 WABC.
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3: It's a beautiful Friday morning at the junction of Wall and Broad in Lower Manhattan, and your mid-morning update tells us that stocks are mixed as oil prices ease. The recent rally in Brent crude fell back this morning by about 2%, so Brent is now below $100 a barrel. The Dow and the S&P are in the green, the Nasdaq is lower. Shares of Intel gained 7%, then about 4% last night. This morning they're down about 3%, even though the chipmaker beat expectations on quarterly revenue growth of 25%, the fastest in 15 years. American Express down about 5%. This morning, their expenses are up about 12% because of marketing costs. And Verizon, the phone company, can you hear me now? Turnaround taking hold, stock up about 3%. And here's a story to bring a smile to your lips. Tesla may still have some kinks to work out with its driverless cars. The company's robo-taxis made their debut on Tuesday in Tampa, Florida, and on Wednesday, one of them was spotted going the wrong way down a one-way street. John Terrett, Worldwide News Network.
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1: We are back. Just a quick reminder, I'm going to be going on the road in the fall for Uniting the States, a book that you can pre-order right now. And when I do that, October 13th will be the day. That weekend, I'm going to be live on stage, and I'll be in Red Bank, New Jersey, Uniting the States tour, bringing these history to life, talking about our country in year 250, and the next day at Westbury Music Fair. So the Red Bank, New Jersey and New York listeners and Long Island listeners on WABC, I hope to see you in person. And then, of course, I'll be in Jacksonville, WOKV, pay attention. I'll be in Clearwater, New Jersey. I'll be in Clearwater, Florida, that same weekend in November, and finishing up in St. Louis, Missouri. So KFTK will have a chance to see all of you in person. Hi, everyone. I'm Brian Kilmeade. Welcome to your Talented Towers Foundation New York Minute. Go to T2T.org right now. It's just $11 a month. Now the news. Two men are expected to recover for what police are saying is the unprovoked stabbing attack right near Central Park. Authorities say a 50-year-old Jewish man and a 57-year-old Asian man were stabbed. Police arrested a 37-year-old lunatic named Raul Morales shortly after. He was screaming, Allah Akbar. I don't know. Do you think that's a hate crime? You tell me. In New York City, they're putting the wealthy on notice. If you have a second home, Mayor Mondami is going to be hitting you with additional taxes at 0.8 to 1.3% if you own a home over $5 million. Know what it's going to force? All those people to sell and move out. Could Congresswoman AOC be eyeing the White House? The New York City Democrat says, I'm winning in New Hampshire, and she's flattered and really considering running. I'm Brian Kilmeade. That's the Talented Towers Foundation New York Minute on 77 WABC. The national show starts right now.
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6: If Iranians are stupid enough, and they may be stupid enough to continue to bomb ships in the Strait of Hormuz, as they did last week, or worse, I mean, they're hitting Bahrain. 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If they do that, President Trump's going to bomb back, and it's going to get worse.
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3: And now, this is the Kudlow Riff.
6: Iraq, which is producing about a little over 1 million barrels a day, they want to move to 4 million plus barrels a day. The UAE, United Arab Emirates, have already talked about moving from 2 million barrels a day to as much as 5 million. Iraq, remember Iraq? Iraq, which is producing about a little over 1 million barrels a day, they want to move to 4 million plus barrels a day. And the Saudis are running about probably close to 10 million barrels a day. But the story there is they're diverting their oil exports through their east-west pipeline to the Red Sea. They're not using the Hormuz Strait anymore. Others, the UAE, other countries, shifting tankers, you know, to the southern Hormuz Channel, adjacent to Oman's coastline. That's how we're protecting these ships, near the Oman Channel. And all this is really stopping the Iranian strategy of bottling up the world economy. United States, we're doing close to 14 million barrels a day, and we should probably cross that line in the coming year. The Energy Information Administration, that's in our Department of Energy, EIA is forecasting that worldwide crude production will move to pre-conflict levels by the end of this year, if not sooner. And, of course, don't forget, hundreds of oil tankers are still sitting in the upper part of the Arabian Gulf.
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2: One of the tricks that I think is funny, is to like take a speech from Obama and Hillary and then go to someone and say, who's sort of, on the sort of what I call the lunatic left and say, what do you think of the speech by Trump? I'm like, oh wow, he's the worst person ever. Actually, that was a speech by Obama. Or actually, that was a speech by Hillary.
3: I agree that the center of gravity in this country has shifted. Certainly the Democratic Party shifted to the left, but that's not what I'm talking about. I'm talking about people like Rupert Lowe. I'm talking
2: right.
3: about
2: Please.
3: People.
2: It's actually just normal people. It's just normal people. And, and here are the principles. And tell me, which of these sound terrible? That we should have secure borders, that we should have safe cities, that we should have sensible spending. Which of those three are far right fringe? And I would like to just admonish you and the media for the absurd characterization of the far right. It is false and misleading and nonsense. Please keep this part in.
3: We'll keep all of this in.
4: It is. And it's why he's not really left. He's just it's common sense. Remember, I told you that Speaker Johnson says this is what we're running on. Common sense versus crazy. And if I remember, I played this morning, it's all over the internet too, Barack Obama talking about the need to build up our border and illegal immigrants who want to get immigration. It's not fair for illegal immigrants to become legal citizens because they already broke the law. They should not be put ahead of other people. And member Harry Reid said birthright citizenship is not what was intended when they wrote it in the and they put an amendment in the Constitution. So these are the same people. Harry Reid just died a few years ago. So he was in power, 6 years ago? Chuck Schumer, remember, we got to build up a wall. It's crazy. You know, he was for a wall and for border security. So we're not even saying, well, the person that had that Senate seat in New York felt differently. No, that person felt differently. So that's why it's befuddling when people just ignore it. So, I'm pro-immigrant. There are people. You're defending illegal immigrants. That's what this mayor has done. So the mayor doesn't realize he's not an activist anymore. He's actually mayor. Do you know what he's calling for? He's calling for protest at the UN next month, in September, rather. So not in a month and a half. So in a month and a half, when Bibi Netanyahu comes to town, he's calling for protest. You realize how much harder you just made the NYPD's job? There's going to be always protest around the United Nations in New York City, but you're calling for it. Why? Because you have some weird promise you made to get elected that you're going to arrest Bibi Netanyahu. I would say that you didn't get one vote because of that. Being anti-Israel was enough. Being anti-Jew is enough for him. So now, I don't like saying that people's words prompted violence, but when you keep saying to everyone that Bibi Netanyahu committed genocide and that the Jews committed genocide, how can you not draw a line to the attack in Central Park, New York yesterday with a man screaming Allah Akbar and stabbing a man in the chest, the other one in the back, one of which was Jewish, the other one was Asian? And you take hours to put anything even online, let alone find a podium to go to the scene and condemn that action. When you don't, you might as well be condoning that action. And the reason I don't like to talk about one city too much, especially when you're lucky enough to have a national show, but it is emblematic of any socialist that you elect. They have one thing in common. Some are for abolishing the Senate. Some are for abolishing the Pentagon. Some are for, freezing the rent. But they all are anti-Israel. And I would say anti-Semitic, too. It's absolutely insane. So coming up on One Nation Sunday at 10 o'clock Eastern time. I know you're different time zones. We're going to have Adam O'Neill, who's going to be with us. He has balanced out the Washington Post editorial page. Pretty cool. Dave McCormick, the senator from Pennsylvania. We talk about the rise of socialism, the counter to it, as well as procuring more weapons quickly. He had a huge conference last week in Pennsylvania, talked about how to get mass manufacturing back. And a lot of it has to do with going to the places that our allies have it, South Korea and Japan. Also going to have Abby Hornacek's going to be with us and Commissioner Don Garber. Commissioner Don Garber of the MLS, how does he build off the World Cup momentum and help soccer in America? That is certainly a passion of mine. And we'll talk about data centers with John Johnson. He's been on this show. I want to talk to him on TV about how to do it the right way.
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9: I'm Bill Rakoff. Just in, King James has spoken.
10: Taken away by James with Durant on his hip. LeBron with the layup.
9: LeBron James says he plans to join the Philadelphia 76ers for his record-extending 24th season. The perennial NBA All-Star says he still loves the game and he's got more to give. President Trump is threatening a major attack on Iran as fighting escalates and the possibility of peace deteriorates. Former Deputy National Security Advisor James Jeffrey telling News Nation he expects the president to follow through on the threat.
11: We've moved significant forces into the region in the last several weeks. The question is, will it really be not just a bigger version of what we've been doing, which of course hasn't worked to get the Iranians back to the negotiating table, or will it be a difference in kind, really striking Iranian infrastructure?
9: There have been reports of multiple explosions today near a military base hosting U.S. troops. No word of casualties. Iran has also reportedly rejected a new U.S. proposed ceasefire agreement. The White House says Ukrainian President Volodymyr Zelensky will meet with President Trump in Washington on Tuesday and is also expected to attend the funeral for Senator Lindsey Graham. Graham was a big supporter of Ukraine and had traveled there 10 times since Russia invaded. President Trump's news tariffs have taken effect this morning. Here's News Nation's Gabrielle Caracciolo.
12: The new tariffs range from 10 to 12.5%, impacting 60 trading partners who the Trump administration says have failed to enforce bans on goods produced by forced labor. That's on top of the 25% tariffs on some Brazilian goods and 50% tariffs on most Canadian exports the administration just imposed. Earlier this week, U.S. Trade Rep Jameson Greer told senators a national emergency in trade still exists.
9: In Madison, Wisconsin, more protests are expected today after the fatal police shooting of a car burglary suspect. The latest from News Nation's Nick Smith.
13: Part of what's fanning the flames of outrage is that there are multiple civilian videos of the shooting circulating on social media, but there is no official video captured by police because officers in Madison, Wisconsin are not required to wear body cameras. The shooting happening just weeks before early voting next month. And as of now, every candidate in the governor's race is calling for an independent investigation into that shooting.
9: The role of violent crime in the United States trending toward a historic low. Democrats and Republicans, Xavier Walton reports, has been trying to capitalize on declining crime rates. But the report shows drops actually span the political spectrum. One possible explanation for the drive in crime is a visible law enforcement presence, a closer partnership between local, state, and federal agencies. This is the Worldwide News Network.
14: 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Coming up next, the news with Mike Slater.
15: Thank you, Bill. It is Friday, July 24th, 2026. Here's what's happening today in America. Closer to a deal, new tariffs, sentenced to life, and Bertha makes landfall again. It's all coming up. Then Bill's going to be here with your message of the day. But first, yesterday, we reported on a rumor of a deal between America and Saudi Arabia that would help them build nuclear power plants. First thing to know, this is not the same as nuclear weapons. UAE.

0: historic leap forward for peace in the Middle East. America will impose new tariffs on over 80 nations, about 10 to 12.5%. Why? This is against countries that import goods made with forced labor. Now, we've prohibited the importation of goods made with slave labor for 100 years, but this agreement still allows prison labor. In 2021, the United States passed a law banning imports from a region in China where forced labor was rampant. The Trump administration also pushed Canada and Mexico to adopt a prohibition on imports made with forced labor as a part of other trade negotiations. 10 countries have committed to a similar ban. Progressives, who you think would be in favor of this, they're skeptical, saying this is just the Trump administration's way of getting around the legality of tariffs. This is issued under Section 301 of the Trade Act of 1974. The male who went on a murder spree a year ago in Minneapolis, killing the former House Speaker and her husband, as well as critically wounding a state senator and his wife, that murderer was sentenced to 2 life terms plus 40 years. He pled guilty to the charges. This was his plea deal, so prosecutors didn't seek the death penalty. The U.S. District Court said it was the longest sentence I've imposed after hearing thousands of cases, but I believe it's deserved. The former speaker's husband's sister said it will not offer me peace of mind that he will have room and board provided for the rest of his life, paid for by my tax dollars. Tropical storm Bertha has made its second landfall in the Gulf of America coast. The other day, it went over the southeastern portion of Louisiana, and now it is hitting Texas and will travel across the state for the rest of the day today. I'm Mike Slater from the podcast Politics by Faith. Bill O'Reilly has your message of the day. Next.
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1: Time now for the O'Reilly Update message of the day. On this Friday, I'm thinking about the progressive takeover of the Democratic Party. The radicals are now entrenched in at least 15 states. The most shocking situation is happening in Minnesota. Now, I've been to that state many times, a nice place, but now it's Loonville. There are good people there, of course, but the government has gone crazy. Minnesota has 10 electoral votes. There are 3.8 million registered voters, big immigrant communities, many from Somalia. The problem is, it seems political correctness and a lack of perspective has gripped Minnesota. Example, Governor Tim Walz. He's not very smart, and he's a far-left ideologue whom Kamala Harris picked as her running mate. Now, recently there was a guy convicted of a heinous crime in Minnesota.

0: For years, a migrant from Laos raped a 10-year-old girl. That man served his time in Minnesota, then went up for parole. Walz supported it. They were going to let him out. But Secretary of State Marco Rubio stepped in and deported the criminal back to Laos. The whole thing sounds crazy, and it is. But this is where the progressive movement lives. And they are now ruling the Democratic Party. I'm Bill O'Reilly. I approve the message by writing it. You can reach me, Bill at BillO'Reilly.com, Bill at BillO'Reilly.com, name in town if you wish to opine. Now let's go to the mail. Charles Parrish, Livermore, California. Why are declassified documents redacted so heavily? I saw the documents broadcast on a network and read aloud to commentators, and they were unreadable. Well, there are a couple of reasons, but in the Epstein case, for example, anybody tied into Epstein, even if you deliver DoorDash to him, you're going to get hurt. So the government's not in business to hurt people as far as out of context. So that's number one. You got to protect people who aren't convicted of anything. That's called due process. Number two, there are ongoing investigations. So you don't put out the information that you have that might spoil or make it harder to complete your investigation. There's a bunch of reasons why redactions take place. Tom Criswell, Rogue River, Oregon, said that Oregon's considered so crazy politically, but it's because of Portland, Salem, and Eugene. The rest of the state pretty normal. This next week, my wife and I will be celebrating our 60th anniversary. Proud to say we have followed you for years, Bill. We share your values and your no-spin reporting. Okay, so 60 years is quite an achievement of marriage, quite an achievement. And you'd be very, very proud of that. You're patriotic because families hold this country together. As for Oregon, I'd love to live in there. Beautiful place. But they are almost unreachable now, they being the people who run the state. They're that crazy. 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
2: This is John Katzmatidis, the Cat's Corner. Well, I remember the movie Mr. Smith Goes to Washington. What happened? We have too many politicians in Washington that know nothing about business. Why? We need more common sense in Washington. Whether we're talking about the federal government, state government, you need common sense. We need the balance of power in our government. Doctors, lawyers, accountants, professionals, business people, and blue-collar workers. And that's the only way we can come out with common sense. Putting on taxes and regulations without knowledge of what happens. Some of the states are not doing a good job. All they do is raise taxes. And then when they need more money, they tax the taxes. I mean, you got to laugh about it, but it's happening. We need people that have common sense, a balance of power in all our legislative functions to be able to operate our country, our states, our cities more efficiently. This is John Katzmatidis, the Cat's Corner.
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0: Now the O'Reilly Update brings you something you might not know. 115 years ago today, an American explorer climbed into the cloud forests of the Andes Mountains. There he discovered the ancient ruins of a so-called lost city. After centuries, Machu Picchu had been found. Here is the story. The settlement was established in the year 1450 at the height of the Inca Empire. Contrary to early myths, it was not a defensive fortress, a hidden military outpost, or even a religious shrine. Instead, modern evidence reveals Machu Picchu was a royal estate and a country retreat for fat cat Incas. The location was chosen for its beauty and its alignment with sacred peaks, but building a stone city on a narrow ridge between two jagged summits was a logistical nightmare. The Incas spent 60% of their construction underground. They built deep foundations out of crushed stone and hundreds of agricultural terraces to prevent the settlement from sliding down the mountain. The town lasted less than 100 years. Spanish conquistadors arrived in 1532. They executed the Incan emperor, plunging the region into civil war. So, the fantasy estate, Machu Picchu, was abandoned. The location of the lost city remained a mystery until 1911, when a Yale professor named Hiram Bingham launched an expedition into the Andes Mountains. 70 years later, the ancient village was declared a World Heritage Site by the United Nations. Today, 2 million tourists visit Machu Picchu every year. And here's something else you might not know. The Yale professor and his adventures in South America was the inspiration behind one of the most iconic characters in American film history. That would be Indiana Jones. 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I am Bill O'Reilly. 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
7: Netanyahu is a war criminal, the architect of a horrific genocide against the Palestinian people.
8: And I can also look at Benjamin Netanyahu and see the way that he has orchestrated this genocide and also deem him to similarly be a war criminal.
7: And of course, my belief in a universality in international law is also the same set of beliefs that have led me to describe what's happening in Gaza as a genocide.
8: I've spoken about the Israeli government committing genocide, and I've spoken about our government funding it.
9: In AIPAC, for whom the only thing more frightening than democracy being allowed to run its course is an end to genocide and Netanyahu's wars.
10: This fake accusation of genocide and bitching and moaning about Israel has been happening for a very long time. But now we have a punk mayor who can spend, all of his time bitching and moaning about it himself. With the attention of the world's media on him, and his words are having a devastating effect. All right, Jews are being targeted on the streets of New York City I don't think we've ever seen this before, ever. Not in New York, not in America. We haven't seen this kind of crap. And you see that stuff on the Upper West Side? A maniac Muslim Islamic extremist stabbing Jewish people for being Jewish. Allahu Akbar and all those phrases that we know from 9/11, and ooh, this is a very dark and strange time. I never thought it would happen. Growing up in the suburbs, I knew, we all knew. The Holocaust was real. It happened. How many TV movies did I watch? And I remember being a ninth grader going to Dachau. We went on a great big European vacation, my family did, and we went to France and Austria and Belgium and Germany. And I remember walking through Dachau. How could this ever have happened? Eisenhower, 40, 50 years earlier, said the same thing. How could this ever have happened? Man's inhumanity to man. And we will never, ever, ever let it happen again. Well, here it is happening. He's shooting his mouth off about the kinds of things that make people do these horrible anti-Jewish acts. Everybody else is being all polite. Very few people, you know, publicly are showing the outrage that needs to be shown. There are some great leaders in the Jewish community. We got Sid Rosenberg. But too many people are keeping their mouths shut and just kind of going along with it. And they can't slap around this guy. Verbally, of course. Verbally, metaphorically, whatever. Beat him about the face and breast, chest, neck, and head. Rhetorically, something. You can't let this guy get away with it. And, oh, by the way, the city is going to pot. The city is going to pot. There's a real job to be done when you're mayor, right? Ask Bloomberg. Ask Giuliani. Ask these men, these giants who held that job. And now we have a pissant, right? A radical, a spoiled brat kid. And you know when you're radical? You know when you have all these crazy ideas? It's a luxury. It's a luxury. If you're worried about like kind of making your way in the world and surviving and getting through things, right? You don't have time for any of this crap. You don't have time. It's like an indulgence. But he had all the time in the world, spoiled little rich kid, interning for his mom, becoming a state lawmaker, part-time job, and getting turned on by socialism. And getting turned on by who knows what else. I've been hearing some rumors about this guy and what he is into. Oh, boy. I know somebody was working on a story about what happens. What happens when then, and I don't know, when they call it, when the sun goes down, what the hell's going down in Gracie Mansion? You know, I remember the rumor that Bill de Blasio was smoking weed, which he was, by the way. But that's nothing compared to what Mamdani might be up to. All right. We won't say anything until we iron it out. But this guy is, let's just say he has a few hobbies. Okay. Let's see. Are you happy? Are you satisfied for all the people running around thinking it's stylish to vote for Mamdani and to pick up his causes? Listen to this. Cut three, please. Cut three. Genocide. We're going to have more of this because Mamdani himself, hey, that was the gay pride parade. There are also no gay people in Gaza, no openly gay people. Why isn't that ever mentioned? There are no openly gay people in Mamdani's native Uganda, the place he brags about going on vacation. He has a lot of allegiance and loyalty to Uganda. That's a place I think best to be avoided, especially given their bigotry. I think you can be put to death for being gay. Did you know that? So there are no gay people in this radical Islamic culture, Hamas and that kind of stuff. They throw you off of a roof. Why isn't he challenged on any of that stuff? What about that agenda of the radical Islamists? That never seems to come up. Well, we have a dopey 24-year-old kind of boys and girls in the local press who are in awe of this guy, and they kind of like him. They kind of like him. I can't believe he's encouraged people to come out and protest Netanyahu when he's here for the General Assembly. You know what a pain in the neck these protests are for the cops? Cops don't need any more protesters. You know, did he say peacefully and patriotically like President Trump did? Peacefully and patriotically? And there was a mission there. I mean, there was like, you know, we were talking about a specific issue on a specific day. And they're just telling him to turn up and yell and shout their heads off at Netanyahu, who is already one of the most targeted people in the entire world. Him and Trump, maybe. Wow, it's a dark situation. You know, we're going to get our friend Dov Hykind and some others. This is a full-on crisis. What do we do? I think we might be looking for help from the Trump Department of Justice. The Department of Justice has something called the Civil Rights Division. Harmy Dillon is the Assistant Attorney General for Civil Rights. That is a big job. It's been around for a long time. And they stick up for people who are being hassled because of their beliefs, because of their skin color, whether it's black, white, red, brown. Speaking of being harassed for your skin color, anybody following this situation with Shiloh Hendricks is her name. Shiloh. You know, look, she's a regular person. I think this was in Cleveland or someplace like that. She's with her kid at a playground. A kid's like 3 or 4 years old. And some guy starts harassing her with a camera. And following her around, accusing her of not being a good mom. And she happens to be white. The guy who's harassing her, I don't know what he is, but I think he's from overseas, and I think he might be a person of color. And the N-word starts flying around. Now, he starts it. He starts it, the N-word. This happened, what, a year ago? Anyway, she was on trial today for using the N-word. It's a word that I hear in every song. I hear it on the street. I hear it everywhere. I don't say it. I don't want to say it. I don't have a need to say it. But if I did, should I be arrested for that? Listen to this. This is the moment in the playground. She became something of a folk hero. I didn't really get it at first. Now I kind of get it. Shiloh, you shouldn't have said the word. But then again, this guy's yelling it at your face. Who cares, right? She certainly shouldn't have been arrested for saying N-I whatever. You can't get arrested for that when someone's calling that to your face. Listen to this. Cut 16, please.
11: Did you call him a child? Did you call the child the word? It is my own business. You call him a... Okay, why don't you have the boss to say it right now again? Okay. All right, that's what you say. Nobody dig into your... That little kid, you call him a... Yeah. That little child? Are you about to hit him? You chase him here?
12: He took my son's stuff.
11: So that gives you the right to call the child, 5-year-old, and the N-word?
12: If that's what he's going to act
11: that's
12: like.
11: That's what you're going to call him?
12: That's what he's going to act like.
11: You know, that's a hate speech. And you can be recorded for that.
12: I don't
11: get... Huh. Okay, we'll see about that, what the internet has to say about you.
10: Well, they arrested her. Again, I don't like the N-word. I don't want to say the N-word, but that guy's saying the N-word like crazy. She's saying it all. He's saying it all over the place. I hear any comedian who happens to be a certain color saying it all the time. Louis C.K., I notice he's white. He uses that word almost for shock value. Again, I don't like it. I don't think that, I don't know. I don't want to say it, but she said it, and I don't think she should be in jail for saying it. Her name, Shiloh Hendricks, and she had a. They had a trial. This happened in Rochester, Minnesota. So let's see here. A woman who called a black autistic child a racial slur last year has been found guilty of one count of disorderly conduct and not guilty of another. The incident, which occurred at a playground in Rochester in April of last year, was caught on video by a bystander and went viral. Well, that guy wasn't really a bystander. He seemed to be a participant. Shiloh Hendricks, 37, called a then 8-year-old boy the N-word after he allegedly reached into her diaper bag at Roy Sutherland Playground in Soldiers Field Park and took an item. She then began cussing at the bystander, who is black, hurling the N-word at him as well. I don't think he's black. I think he's South Asian, by the way. The incident prompted Rochester City Attorney Michael Spindrell Craig. Okay, right there. I can tell he's a liberal. Right. Hey, look, again, I'm not if you use the N-word, I think you're a jerk and I think you're ignorant. I don't think you're a criminal. let's see here. But, you know, Michael Spindler Craig, what the hell kind of name is that? Is he married to a dude kind of like who's the Manhattan Borough president? Hoyleman Siegel. I personally don't care. I only know this because he won't stop talking about it. He also won't stop bringing his children to Drag Time Story Hour with the drag queens. How about that one? Okay, so they filed charges, two counts of disorderly conduct, one involving her words and behavior toward the child, and the other involving her words and behavior toward the man who videotaped the incident. Can I hear it one more time? Because I'm pretty sure that guy says the N-word first. Would you do that again?
11: The child? Did you call the child the word? It is my own business. You call him a... Okay, why don't you have the boss to say it right now again? Okay. All right, that's what you say.
12: You don't go digging through people.
11: Nobody digging to your...
12: A little kid just digging down.
11: That little kid, you call him a...
12: Yeah.
11: The little child?
12: What, he acts like one is gonna...
11: Are you about to hit him? You chase him here?
12: He took my son's stuff.
11: Okay? So that gives you the right to call the child, 5-year-old, and... The N-word.
12: If that's what he's going to act like.
11: That's what you're going to call him.
12: That's what he's going to act like.
11: You know, that's a hate speech. And you can be recorded for that.
12: I don't get
11: it. Okay, we'll see about that, what the internet has to say about you.
10: Oh, yeah. You're going to cyberbully her. Put her up and see what happens. And then this regular woman who's having a bad day, who it sounds like some kid tried to steal stuff from her, goes internationally, global, viral. Everybody knows everything about her. That guy was taunting her. I saw the video. I saw that when it came out. He's taunting her. He's following her. He's looking for trouble. He's a troublemaker. One of those other words that we never have in our... We never talk about that anymore. Troublemaker. I remember I had an issue with a guy at work a couple of... this was a long time ago. And, you know, he was a troublemaker. I'm like, yeah, you're right. He is. And I just hadn't heard that word since like 1976. It used to be a thing and it was frowned upon. Now everybody makes trouble wherever they go. All right, so she's found guilty related to her behavior toward the man who videotaped the confrontation. I just heard her. She sounded okay. Hendricks was sentenced immediately following the verdict, ordered to pay $1,000 fine, placed on probation, and ordered to complete community service. She initially faced 90 days in jail, but will serve no jail time unless probation is broken. Her defense attorney said they're going to appeal the decision. I think it's pathetic, Brian Karula said. Good for him. I think it's sad. I'm shocked. Yeah, good for him. You know, sometimes they have to say, well, we respect the jury's decision. We are disappointed in it. In a statement, let's see, Rochester City Attorney. Miss Hendricks, you should run for Congress for crying out loud. Everybody needs to lighten up there. Don't say the N-word. But you can't get criminally prosecuted for saying the N-word. If you did that and you went to certain neighborhoods, half the country would be in prison. We'll be right back.
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10: Call this lawyer right now. I want to talk to him, the defense attorney. I thought he did a pretty good job. I think it's pathetic, he said, following the ruling. I think it's sad. I'm shocked. In a statement Friday morning, the Rochester city attorney acknowledged the verdict convicting Hendricks. What has made this incident so painful for many in our community? Ms. Hendricks fully admitted to her hateful and racist conduct. Let's see here, toward a child with a disability and others. She's not supposed to diagnose that kid instantaneously. What the hell does she know? I can't tell. She couldn't tell. Leave him alone. Leave her alone. I think this is awful. I think this is awful. So let's see here. The jury deliberated for 9 hours. 9 hours after hearing closing arguments in the trial. Dragged on in fits and starts. Let's see here. All kinds of skirmishes between defense attorney and the prosecutor. It was like I was fighting the prosecutor and the judge, Carulla said late in the evening outside the courthouse. It was like I'm taking on two parties at the same time, the judge and the prosecutor. It was very bizarre. He pointed to testimony from the boy's father, Cherie Jamel, law enforcement officials who interviewed Jamel, and the bystander video that he said painted a clear picture. Hendricks chased the boy after he took something from her bag. Hendricks called the boy the N-word as well as the man who started videotaping the incident, and that Hendricks appeared angry and poised to become physically aggressive with the child. Well, poised, how do you ascertain poised, right? And poised and action, that's very, very different. Screaming at the child, her demeanor, her language, all speak to all of this. All of those are appropriate for your consideration. In his testimony, Jamil said his son has a history of running away and taking things that don't belong to him because he's autistic. As a result, the child wears a law enforcement-issued GPS tracker that helps police find the child when he runs off. During the trial, Carulis argued that Hendricks's choice of using the N-word was a bad one, but there's a difference between something being morally wrong and something being illegal. Absolutely. Absolutely. The nature of this case, the fact that the government has decided to prosecute speech, that makes this anything but a typical disorderly conduct case. All right, it's being appealed. Shiloh Hendricks. Shiloh. Very attractive woman, by the way. And she looks even better in court. I saw her on a bad day when she was all haggard and, you know, running around chasing a kid in a crummy playground. And she looked pretty good there. She looks great in the thing. Again, No N-word. No N-word should be uttered. But when it is uttered, as it unfortunately is pretty much every second of every day, certainly in this city by a lot of people, what are you going to do? What the hell are you supposed to do? You know who I really, really love these days? Elon Musk. When President Trump is done being president, I want Elon Musk. I guess he was born somewhere else, so he can't be president. We should figure something out about that, huh? This is Elon. And Elon stands for stuff that is not, it just makes sense. Did you know that Elon Musk, the richest man in the world, he says his child was stolen from him because of woke ideology, because of that woke crap, that woke and transgender nonsense. He is now a transgender, what would you say, daughter? It's a boy who wants to be a girl. And that doesn't happen. That just doesn't happen. That's a societal contagion, manufactured, man-made. Cut 17, Elon. Give her hell.
1: Environment, particularly on social media, fostered by the kinds of things you are pushing on X, actually helps this, makes it worse.
3: I don't think so. I think you're the problem, the media. And speaking of loathing, you are loathed far more than I am. And you don't seem to even realize that.
1: I think very few people know who I am relative to you, so I don't think I play in the same game.
3: The media collectively. You're hated. Do you even know that? You probably don't.
1: I like to think that I'm aware of my own personal shortcomings and The Economist's shortcomings and our worldview shortcomings. Yeah. But what we stand for, as you know, is liberal values, traditional, classical liberal values, where we worry about concentrations of power and we believe in the individual and the dignity of the individual and individual freedom.
3: I agree with that.
1: Firmly believe that. And I have long thought that you were a classical liberal. But when I read what you post, classical liberal, J.S. Mill, limited government, individual freedom.
3: Yeah, I agree with that.
1: But when I read what you post on your feed, I sometimes wonder whether you really do believe in that.
3: I literally said, look, I believe in safe cities, secure borders, and sensible spending.
10: Got a problem with that, lady? That's basically MAGA for you. And they try to paint us off as right-wing extremists. Hey, James Flippin, long time no speak. How are you? Is he in?
4: Yeah, I thought maybe I was like barred from your show or something like that.
10: Well, you were on probation.
4: Oh, okay. I never received any correspondence in the mail, so I'm not happy about that. I would have at least liked to know.
10: Well, certainly you picked up my body language. those nasty looks I would give you.
4: That's
10: every
4: true.
10: Day.
4: I did always pick up on that, yeah.
10: Good. You're picking up what I'm putting down. I'm only kidding. You're great. I just haven't, our schedules haven't been in sync. So, first of all, let's do this without any apology for being white. All right. What do we think of this Shiloh Hendricks and the N-word situation in Minnesota?
4: Well, I mean, I was listening to what you were saying about that, and I agree with you. I think that the N-word is ugly. I don't use it. I think that it's the kind of thing that really hurts people's feelings a lot of the time. But there's this whole weirdness surrounding it because there's also a different version of it that's used in hip hop and, you know, kind of younger people use it as bro or buddy or whatever, especially black people. And I just think that kind of muddies the water a little bit. Now, clearly this woman, in her anger and frustration over the situation, that's not the context that she was using it in. But I also don't think it should amount to something criminal, you know, being rude or being nasty or being impolite. It doesn't really rise to that level. So, yeah, I was disheartened to see that she was convicted on, I guess, the one count, right, with the person who was taking the video.
10: Well, I also think we should cut her some slack because she's beautiful. Don't you think?
4: Okay.
10: It's not the kind of thing you would notice, huh? All right, I'm sorry.
4: I think she's attractive, yeah.
10: More importantly and seriously, the anti-Semitism in this city that is being encouraged, condoned, and I don't see all that much pushback. And I see the mayor almost literally about to get away with murder. I see that dopey police commissioner. Oh, my God, should I say something? When should I say something? How should I say something? She's always worried about saying something. She doesn't seem to be able to do much of anything. I think she's finished. Absolutely terrible. Tish, right? Jessica. Jessie. Jessie, as everybody calls her. Anyway, I never thought this could happen in New York. And, you know, Times Square, these maniacs running around saying awful things and sometimes in Arabic, and Jewish people being harassed for being Jewish. It's a very sad, terrible moment. And we got to do something. Well, something must be done. I don't know what the hell it is. Do we fight back? Do you have patrols out there? Because too often the police seem inhibited. What do you think? We're doing something, man.
4: Well, I definitely think it's a situation that needs urgent action. And I, like you, I'm not really entirely sure what the answer is, but definitely talking about it and making it a point of focus needs to be done, because the situation's increasingly violent in its rhetoric, you know, and it's sort of ostensibly supposed to be some sort of anti-Israel thing. But we know that it goes deeper than that. The farthest reaches of it when it comes from the left is this sort of anti-capitalism thing and this perception that Jewish people are successful at it and real estate and landlords and all this kind of thing. And it's very communist.
10: You know why? They worked their asses off.
4: Right.
10: They worked their asses off.
4: But as Marco Rubio made that point, the left is sort of a regressive thing about tearing down people who are successful.
10: You know, and that's how the Holocaust started. A lot of the Holocaust was resentment about how successful the Jews were in Europe.
4: Mm-hmm.
10: So this is really ugly.
4: And underscored by a cost of living or economic crisis, right? Because the post-World War I reality for Germany and people saying, well, you know, how could you not sympathize with those conditions and that kind of thing? And now they're trying to say that there's so many people who are, I mean, it's ridiculous, but they say that the standard of living has so eroded in the West or whatever, and people can't do this and that.
10: People never had it so good.
4: Right.
10: We got Netflix. We got air conditioning. It's great over here. Hey, I want to do one other thing here. Stand by there, James. I don't know if you saw what I did. I made a video about this. ABC Fake News profiled a 3-year-old girl who goes out to get food for her family in Gaza. All right, listen to this here. Cut five.
0: Armed with a pot the size of her head, 3-year-old Wad Kasim walks a now familiar route.
10: Beautiful little 3-year-old girl. 3-year-old girl, did you hear that? A pot with the size of her head. She's got a great big pot. And she's walking. She's walking. Listen to, she walks to like the food bank, okay, where there are about 100 people. Cut seven.
0: This scene still common in Gaza, even 9 months after the U.S. brokered a ceasefire.
10: And there's all kinds of pushing and shoving, okay? But she gets food. She gets a big pot of food. And listen to this. Cut eight.
0: Wad becomes lost in the crowd despite her efforts. And our producer intervenes on the ground, and a worker, out of compassion, gave food to Wad. She successfully secured a meal for her family, bringing back home a pot full of stew to her relatives. 12 of them live here in this tent.
10: Okay, so what you can't see is this little 3-year-old beautiful girl. She's three. She's not big for her age, okay? She is a 3-year-old little tyke. And she walks a mile down to the food bank and a mile back with this ridiculously big pot. And she puts it down in front of her mother, who's about 45 and fat, the two sisters, who are about 14, and they start eating. But they sent the 3-year-old to get the food. You see the absurdity of it all, right? You see, and people watch this stuff. We're done thinking critically. For whatever reason, people don't even notice this. I noticed it. Now it's taking off with the viral. Isn't that funny, kind of? I mean, you're not supposed to laugh in the middle of such a story, but it's laugh out loud funny. They sent that 3-year-old girl.
4: Yeah, I mean, that's just, I mean, as you noted, why couldn't the teenagers go and get it? That just doesn't make any sense.
10: People just, they just take it. Oh. Especially when it comes from the news.
4: Mm-hmm.
10: And you know who it came from? Lindsay Davis, the It Girl. The It Girl, Lindsay Davis. You know which one she is?
4: I do, yeah. I remember bumping into her at the RNC a couple years ago.
10: Is she attractive in person?
4: Yeah, I would say so, yeah. I don't know if she's any Shiloh Hendricks, but...
10: Listen to this. Here she is being mean to President Trump at the debate. Cut four.
5: For 52 years, they've been trying to get Roe v. Wade into the states. Each individual state is voting. It's the vote of the people now. I did a great service in doing it. It took courage to do it.
6: There is no state in this country where it is legal to kill a baby after it's born.
10: You know, one of those instant fact checks. Fact check. I'm going to fact check the president there. She's a snob, and she anchors that show, Lindsay Davis. But she is attractive. Happens to be a person of color, which is very, very hot over there at ABC News and Disney. All right, so how you doing otherwise? Good?
4: Yeah, everything's pretty good. It's a beautiful day in the city, which is nice. We're finally going to have a dry weekend. So, you know, looking forward to some time outdoors.
10: What the hell are you going to do outside?
4: Yard work. I got a lot of bark to clean up.
10: Are you serious? You're too young for that stuff.
4: What does that mean?
10: It means that's like, you know, I mean, that would wait until you're retired.
4: You're retired, your knees and your back, you're like, oh, I'm going to just hire somebody to do it.
10: Yard work.
4: And I like landscaping. It's relaxing.
10: I'd rather go to an algebra seminar. I'd rather go back to the...
4: Well, that's the difference between you and I. I certainly would not. I can't stand
10: Knock yourself out, man. He's going to be gardening this weekend. All right. James Slippin, we love
4: Thank you.
10: Oh,
4: Greg.
10: Finally, what the hell's the deal with LeBron James? What should I know?
4: Oh, well, I mean, he's going to Philadelphia. So he signed a 2-year contract to join the 76ers, and they're definitely one of the top teams in the East now. And even though he's over the age of 40, he's still an effective player. So he's going to boost their chances down there in the city of brotherly love.
10: Is it a money thing? Why did he make the move? Why is he making the move?
4: I guess he feels as though the Los Angeles Lakers had sort of, you know, not given him enough of a chance to win another championship, and he wanted to check out another destination.
10: All right.
4: So that's where he's going, Philadelphia.
10: Was he obnoxious about it like the last time?
4: He did drag it out some. Like, even the NBA commissioner was like, come on, let's go here. Because he's enough of a draw that they waited to set the schedule until they knew where he was going to go.
10: You're going to take your talents to
4: correct.
10: Philly.
4: Yes, you know, to Broad Philly's, Street.
10: It's pretty close to New York, so he may show up here. Yeah. I do not like him.
4: Well, and that's a rivalry still, the 76ers and the Knicks, and obviously the Knicks are the defending champions, so it could set up a big playoff series for sure.
10: Well, I'm not talking about the basketball. I'm talking about he's anti-cop.
4: Mm-hmm.
10: He's always tweeting leftist stuff.
4: Mm-hmm.
10: And he's a little bit of a racist.
4: Right. Yeah, I mean, I think that that's fair. I don't know him, but it seems that way.
10: But he's been one hell of a basketball player.
4: Yes,
10: All right. James Flippin.
4: Thanks,
10: thank
4: Greg.
10: You, sir.
4: Have
10: to
4: a good
10: be
4: weekend.
10: Continued. Enjoy. 800-848-9222. 800-848-9222. Hoping you have a more interesting weekend than him. Be right back.
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31: The whole thing is a hoax. It's put out by the Democrats.
32: These files were made up.
33: It's all the same scam. They could look at this Jeffrey Epstein hoax also, because that's the same stuff. That's all put out by Democrats.
31: It was a hoax. It's all been a big hoax. It's perpetrated by the Democrats.
10: You know, sometimes President Trump speaks in hyperbole, right? And but it is truthful hyperbole. It's always surrounded in truth. However, this is literally quite true. He's talking about Epstein. It is a hoax. It is a hoax! From beginning to end, everything you've heard about it is fake. 1,000%. Oh, my goodness. It's really wild. It's almost shocking. I have shown people this, and people are checking out my videos and whatnot. You're about to hear the voice of Shante Davis. You may remember her standing next to Marjorie Taylor Greene and all the survivors on Capitol Hill. Right. And she tells her story about what happened with her and Jeffrey Epstein. Oh, my goodness gracious. The worst thing in the world. Cut 13, please. Cut 13.
34: A person I trusted, someone I thought was a friend, invited me to meet a powerful woman who could help advance my career. That woman happened to be Ghislaine Maxwell. I was asked to give her a massage, though I had almost no experience. And when I did, she praised me and promised introductions to someone enormously powerful, someone who could change the course of my life. And that man was Jeffrey Epstein. At first, I was an excited young woman on top of the world. Epstein flew me to his private island. He listened to my dreams, promised to help. But his promises came with a catch. The abuse began. He told me to keep it secret. He manipulated me with quid pro quo I did not consent to, but I felt I had no one to turn to. He was too powerful.
10: He was too powerful. Trying to put myself in this position, right? If I met somebody and they said, you know, give me a massage and I'm going to introduce you. Let's say it's a woman and she's going to make everything happen for you. And then it would take me about 5 seconds to figure out whether it was legit or not, you know? And if I found out it was legit and she was going to make me do things against my will, I mean, that's a very hard scenario to really imagine. But I would have called the cops. That woman, Shante Davis, was 22 years old when all this went down. When she met Ghislaine and Jeffrey, 22. I was a college graduate. I was in the United States Marine Corps, an officer, when I was 22 years old. And she's like this wispy little thing. And here she is admitting it. I mean, they never talk about their age. But in 2015, on Inside Edition with Jim Moray, a great entertainment journalist, if you guys remember him, Jim Moray, used to be on CNN. Listen to this. Cut 14.
35: When Shante was hired, she was a struggling 22-year-old actress.
10: 22.
35: She once played a lingerie model in a movie called Exposed.
36: These designs are really great.
35: Shante worked as a masseuse, but says she never had sex with Epstein.
37: Did you ever think that maybe more was going on than simple massages?
36: Looking back, of course.
37: Was there a bed on the airplane?
36: Actually, yes, there was, yeah.
35: On one memorable flight, on board a plane like this provided by Air Hollywood, she says she made peanut butter and jelly sandwiches for passengers, including Oscar winner Kevin Spacey, actor Chris Tucker, and even Bill Clinton. They were all flying to Africa on a humanitarian mission, and Jeffrey Epstein had given them the use of his jet.
37: So you never gave President Clinton a massage?
36: No, I didn't.
35: Shante says when the plane landed in Africa, Clinton took her shopping, but she says nothing improper occurred.
10: So what do we believe? That? Or the Capitol Hill sob story. Cut 13 one more time.
34: A person I trusted, someone I thought was a friend, invited me to meet a powerful woman who could help advance my career. That woman happened to be Ghislaine Maxwell. I was asked to give her a massage, though I had almost no experience. And when I did, she praised me and promised introductions to someone enormously powerful, someone who could change the course of my life. And that man was Jeffrey Epstein. At first, I was an excited young woman on top of the world. Epstein flew me to his private island. He listened to my dreams, promised to help. But his promises came with a catch. The abuse began. He told me to keep it secret. He manipulated me with quid pro quo I did not consent to, but I felt I had no one to turn to. He was too powerful.
10: He manipulated me with quid pro quo. Quid pro quo. It's a hoax. You know, child sex trafficking is the worst thing in the world, but this is not that. It's not what they told us. Hey, by the way, sexual abuse is horrible too, no matter what your age, right? But what these women are alleging, it's a money grab, and it's an attempt to besmirch MAGA and Trump and distract from all the amazing things Trump is doing. 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Be right back.

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8: I'm Bill Rakoff. The Trump administration's new 10 to 12.5% tariffs on 60 countries kicked in today. The duties target countries that allegedly use forced labor. U.S. Trade Representative Jamison Greer.
9: We are committed to continuing to use tariffs and to negotiate deals to support the reindustrialization of our economy, protect American workers and increase their wages, and shrink our trade deficit.
8: Kaja Kallas of the European Union's Foreign Policy Chief doesn't like the painting with a broad brush.
10: What I've heard also, the argumentation behind that it's forced labor. Sorry, but you can't say that for European Union.
8: U.S. forces unleashed a 13th consecutive night of strikes overnight. There were explosions and fires near a U.S. military base in northern Iraq. President Trump's weighing what he calls a massive attack on Iran, which he says has shown no interest in returning to the negotiating table. Retired Army General Mark Kimmett fears a massive attack may not be possible without ground troops.
11: There's very little of consequence we can do without boots on the ground. I certainly wouldn't recommend them, but anyone that believes in the strategic air power theory of getting an army to collapse, getting a country to collapse, because of strategic air, I think is going to be quite disappointed. It hasn't happened before, and I wouldn't expect it to happen in this case.
8: Romania says one of its fighter jets shot down a drone that entered its airspace today. It suspects it came from Russia. Islamist militants rammed a vehicle loaded with explosives into a security checkpoint early today in northwest Pakistan, killing 15 people, including 12 soldiers. The Pakistani military says 12 militants were killed in retaliation. Militancy has risen sharply in northwest Pakistan in recent months. The Georgia teenager who killed 4 people and injured 9 others in a shooting at Appalachie High School in 2024 pleaded guilty to all 55 counts against him this morning. Colt Gary, who is now 16, faces up to life in prison without parole. A guilty plea today from R&B singer Chris Brown.
12: Chris Brown pled guilty to a fray, or fighting, at Southwark Crown Court in London. Prosecutors say he attacked producer Abraham Dior with a bottle before punches and kicks were thrown after a concert in the Welsh capital, Cardiff, in 2023. More serious assault and weapons charges were dropped. Brown will be sentenced in October. In 2009, Chris Brown pled guilty to attacking his then-girlfriend, the pop star Rihanna. From the Foreign Desk, John Terrett, Worldwide News Network.
8: One of the best to play the hardwood is taking his game to Philly.
13: Taken away by James, with Durant on his hip, LeBron with the layup.
8: LeBron James says after considering retirement after last season, he's decided to come back for his record-extending 24th NBA season with the 76ers. This is the Worldwide News Network.
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14: 80 degrees, sunny skies on this Friday afternoon. I'm James Flippin. Following yesterday's stabbings on the Upper West Side, New York officials are pushing for hate crimes charges.

0: Following yesterday's stabbings on the Upper West Side, New York officials are pushing for hate crimes charges as 51-year-old Raul Morales was arrested after he allegedly yelled out Allahu Akbar while knifing two individuals across separate incidents. Officials coming together this afternoon.
1: He was just trying to pray at his synagogue, and now we're the ones praying for his recovery.
0: Thankfully, both victims are expected to recover, being treated in the hospital, and cops say the suspect in the case used a blade and a screwdriver across those two attacks. The New York State Fair is announcing its lineup for musicians playing at the fairgrounds this year. All concerts included with general admission. Adult tickets, $8 this year, but kids under the age of 12 and seniors over the age of 65 can get in free. It'll be August 26th when the fair opens with songs from the Commodores. Quiet Riot will also perform, as well as the All-American Rejects. There is something for everybody with over 10 days of shows from artists like Wilson Phillips and three-time Grammy winner Tori Kelly. Closing out the musical program September 7th will be New Jersey native Wyclef Jean. And let's check the extended weekend weather forecast, as this is the first time we're going to have a dry weekend around the tri-state since Father's Day. But first, this afternoon, sunny, a high near 83, a nice breeze out of the east, really just an absolutely gorgeous day. And then tonight, partly cloudy, a low near 66 with calm winds. Your Saturday, sunny, getting up to 83, and a breeze again out of the east. On Sunday, more sun, and we'll top out near 85. A really nice weekend on the way. 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
4: Well, we're back. Hello. Hello. I know I get a lot of hate when I point out the truth about Jeffrey Epstein, probably a total creep, but not the mastermind pedophile sex trafficking king of the universe. Every single victim I found so far was an adult when they met him, 21, 22, 25 years old. Something really stupid about the entire thing. And if you're mad at me for saying that, for pointing out something that I know to be the case, well, I'm getting it from a pretty, well, actually, I'm not getting it from him because I've done the research on the ages of these so-called victims. But the overall situation with Jeffrey Epstein was called very, very early on by an individual by the name of Trump. Cut 12.
5: The whole thing is a hoax. It's put out by the Democrats.
6: These files were made up.
7: It's all the same scam. They could look at this Jeffrey Epstein hoax also, because that's the same stuff. That's all put out by Democrats.
8: It was a hoax. It's all been a big hoax. It's perpetrated by the Democrats.
4: He wasn't wrong. And it's just, it's wild. You know, that's the thing I learned a long time ago before anybody else, when he came down that escalator and I was trying to do an impression of him. I was trying to do an impression of him for October of 2015. It was Halloween. And I could do the voice, you know, the voice wasn't the hard part. It was like, there's something about this guy that's totally different. What is it? What is it? And I was talking to my friend Mark. He said, he's always right. And I'm like, that's it. He's always right. It's always the truth. It's always the truth. He is always proven correct. Now, what about this? What about that? What about this? What about that? What about the Ukraine war? I think he's going to broker that deal. It didn't happen the first day. You know, when he makes something, when it doesn't happen, he acknowledges it. He'll say, I thought that was going to be easy. Turned out to be the hardest one. It turned out to be the hardest one, and it is the hardest one. But the essence is truth. He always nails it, and I'm proud that he's our president, and I'm proud to be his friend. It's a really special, unique time for me and this country, and we need somebody of his caliber and strength. It's surprising that we don't have more of them to put this little punk in his place. And by punk, I mean,

0: Zoran Mamdani, punk, anti-Semitic punk, who doesn't want to work, has a big job with a job description with responsibilities from the garbage to the power to the cops to the crime, not venting about this anti-Semitism you've been toying with for your entire life, and now it's in full bloom. What does Benjamin Netanyahu have to do with New York City, you know, affairs, City Hall? Spends all of his time and grand announcements. Mamdani, the number one Democrat in the country, sounds like this. Cut 11.
1: Benjamin Netanyahu is a war criminal, the architect of a horrific genocide against the Palestinian people.
2: And I can also look at Benjamin Netanyahu and see the way that he has orchestrated this genocide and also deem him to similarly be a war criminal. And of course, my belief in a universality in international law is also the same set of beliefs that have led me to describe what's happening in Gaza as a genocide. I've spoken about the Israeli government committing genocide, and I've spoken about our government funding it.
3: In AIPAC, for whom the only thing more frightening than democracy being allowed to run its course is an end to genocide and Netanyahu's wars.
0: And the crowd goes wild. That's nothing to do with anything, but it does get people riled up, his base and the like. And there are a lot of Jews, unfortunately, who actually support this dude. That is one of the most. And a lot of Jews who are just not going to break a sweat to stop him. And by that, I don't want to name names, but I'll just use his initials. Chuck Schumer. Chuck Schumer, where the hell are you? You wrote a book about anti-Semitism last year. But also in the book, you know what? He actually revealed a few things. He said, sometimes it's not worth a political price to stand up for your people. And he admits that he didn't do it sometimes in his life because the political price was too high. And he just didn't want to get involved. And also, he kind of makes quite clear he wasn't that Jewish. He really wasn't that into it. You know, his name is this, is that, but, you know, more cultural than literal. And he kind of paid it short shrift his entire life. And we're seeing that the most powerful man in Congress in some ways, at least Democrat, right? Majority leader of the United States Senate. That's bigger than Hakim, another guy who seems to have issues with Israel, let's put it politely, right? I could say anti-Semitism. In fact, I will. I think there's an anti-Semitic streak inside Hakim. They've been engaged in radical politics. I'm not going to say just because his uncle was a radical nutjob professor at Binghamton University, but it's an indicator. It's an indicator of something, don't you think? Ooh, the bucktooth bimbo from Buffalo is back. Kathy Hochul. It's funny. She's cornered by a reporter, although she allows it to happen. She's like, okay, this is like a scheduled interview. Total deer on the headlights. Remember they said Dan Quayle had deer in the headlights? No, he didn't. Dan Quayle is a very smart guy, actually. Listen to Kathy. And totally just, she's trapped. I think Bruce Blakeman, Republican candidate for governor, is going to cream this woman. The bucktooth bimbo from Buffalo, Kathy Hochul, chosen by Andrew Cuomo because she was a bucktooth person from Buffalo and posed no real threat, he thought, at the time. Are you ready, Kathy? Are you ready? Are you nervous? Cut 15.
4: Last year, you said that Mayor Mamdani didn't have the legal authority to arrest Israeli Prime Minister Benjamin Netanyahu. Is this something that you discussed with him after you spoke about this in December? And do you think it was right for the mayor to continue to act like it was possible, even though he knew he didn't have that legal authority?
5: No, we've never spoken about it. And listen, I understand the frustration. I disagree with a great deal that Netanyahu is doing, and I'm here to support the people of Israel, the Jewish community, but also, you know, those here in New York City who feel they're under siege. There's a lot of anti-Semitism, and they need to know that I'll stand up and be their voice. But I just want to say that's who I'm fighting for.
0: It's kind of mumbled to me. You could have fooled us. You're not standing up for anybody. You're afraid of this guy. You're intimidated. You're afraid of his base, and you're not standing up. You should be. I mean, my gosh, I think I'd be out there patrolling the streets if I were a governor with the state troopers. Jews were stabbed for being Jewish yesterday on the Upper West Side. Incredible. incredible. These kind of violent skirmishes against Jews, that happened as a precursor to the Holocaust. And I, you know, never again, I just thought that was a no-brainer. Nope, anti-Semitism never went away. It hid. It became, you know, something to be ashamed of. Holocaust deniers, right? They were kooks and nut jobs. The Lyndon LaRouche crowd. Remember Lyndon LaRouche? Lyndon LaRouche. No, those guys are all over the place now. And they can find each other far easier with the internet and Facebook groups and stuff like that. You know, you actually had to drive somewhere to find fellow idiots, you know, to sit around and shoot the breeze about the fake Holocaust, right? Well, not many people were going to do that. And even those who felt that way weren't going to do that. So you really had the bottom of the barrel doing that kind of stuff. Are you guys watching the South Carolina Senate situation? So this Darlene Graham is Lindsey's sister. I like her. I have no qualm with her. I thought it was kind of a nice gesture in a way, right, Carlos? A nice gesture that the president would endorse her for filling out the term. It was an election year for Lindsey, 6 months to go. And she would finish that. And I like it. Also, it goes from Strom Thurmond to Lindsey Graham to Darlene Graham. That's kind of nice, right? I don't know. It's just nice, brother, sister. But for 6 months, not for real. She's not a professional. She doesn't know anything. I find her not that impressive. She's sitting with Hannity. You heard about this. She's running for the Senate. And there are people out there who are not going to give up. They're going to run hard against her. We're going to see what she's got. Does she have what it takes? And, you know, the more I think about the Senate, though, you don't really need all that much to do the job. It's essentially voting. You know, they pretend it's more than it is. You know, and it almost doesn't matter. Okay, that person has a lot of baggage. This person doesn't have that much baggage. What do we care from the baggage? Right? What are you going to do? How are you going to vote? What are your views right now? The baggage thing is mattering less and less and less, if at all. And you could say Donald Trump was a bit of a game changer in that regard. In the old way of looking at politics, there were a million reasons why he couldn't be elected or shouldn't be elected. And we looked at that stuff and we said, you know what? We don't care. And oh, by the way, a lot of the baggage was fake baggage. It wasn't even real. They made it up. Okay, so this is Darlene Graham is her name, the sister of Lindsey. I heard her just the other day for like 8 seconds. And here she is again talking about, yeah, how she came to the decision that she's running. Are you ready, Carlos? Let's hit it.
6: Darlene does this, meaning I hope you will get, and here's the filing deadline for people that don't know, and these are just the laws of South Carolina. The filing begins tomorrow. I think you have a week.
7: Mm-hmm. Yes.
6: And by that time, the funerals won't even have taken place.
7: I know.
6: And then the president's putting an ask on you. We'll put it that way.
0: Stop for a second. The funeral won't have taken place? That's next week. He'll have been dead for 2 weeks. Next week, the funeral? Is that right? Hannity is really laying it on a little bit. You know, I mean, come on. All right? I mean, life goes on. He wasn't 7 years old. He was 71 years old. Too young, but still. I mean, wasn't like a school shooting. I mean, it wasn't the biggest tragedy of the world. He's with God now. In some ways, you know, death is part of life. Death is part of life. You got to remember that. Keep going, please.
7: It is a tremendous amount of pressure.
6: Tell me what's going through your head about it, and where do you stand now?
7: I've been praying a lot, talking to my family, but with the love of my family, with the support of his staff, I know I'm a hard worker. I learned that from Lindsey. He cared about the people of this state. I've worked for almost 30 years for the people of this state.
6: I'm going to talk about that in a minute.
7: I feel like I can do it. I feel an inner peace about it. Will it be difficult? Yes, absolutely.
6: So you're inclined to get in, or have you even made a final decision?
7: I've made a decision.
6: You're in.
7: I'm in.
0: Wow. Well, she said she prayed about that. And I had a very interesting experience with prayer. I believe her when she says that. It's funny, though. If God told her to run, that doesn't mean necessarily he wants her to win. All right? It's fascinating how that works. Maybe he wants her to run and lose. Maybe he wants her to go through this trial, this adversity. Who knows? We don't know. She doesn't know. But I believe her. I believe her. Anyway, when we come back, more of that stuff and the remarkable religious experience I had today, this morning, with my beautiful daughter. We'll be right back.
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13: 1954, the most prestigious group of American universities is formed when the presidents of the 8 Ivy League schools agree to universal rules governing not academics, but athletics. It was mostly because the University of Pennsylvania, a future member, was going too big time with football with the national TV contract. Ivy sports competition, complete with a still existing total ban on athletic scholarships, officially began in 1956.
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16: Your lunchtime update. Stocks have turned around completely in the last couple of hours or so. They began mixed earlier on, but now they're all in the green, the Dow, the Nasdaq and the S&P. And this after oil has been falling significantly on world markets. So a lunchtime boost for stocks then, as Brent and WTI are well off their highs of yesterday, when Brent, the global benchmark, was way above $100 the barrel. Company news, shares of Intel are down about 4% this afternoon after the chipmaker beat expectations on quarterly revenue growth of 25%, the fastest in 15 years. The stock was up 7% when the news first came out last night. American Express down 5%, expenses up, particularly when it comes to marketing. And Verizon, the phone company, the turnaround there appears to be taking hold. And in the past few hours, the stock has been up by about 3%. And that's your Wall Street update. John Terrett, Worldwide News Network.
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0: The number one story in the world, according to the fake news New York Times, at this very moment, more cases of measles. Measles in a country of 330 million so far. Are you ready for this number? 2,318 cases confirmed of measles. Oh my gosh, at this rate, we'll have possibly 5,000 by the end of the year. The measles. Dun, dun, dun, dun. The measles. Anybody ever see that Brady Bunch episode where I guess it was Peter came home with the measles? And then everybody got the measles. The Brady Bunch. Executive piece, producer Sherwood. What was that guy's name? Simon Sherwood or somebody? Every episode of the Brady Bunch was filmed during the Nixon administration. Little known fact. All right, let's see what's going on in the Brady household. Yes.
19: Hi. Peter. What are you doing home from school?
20: They sent me home. Measles.
21: That's either measles or a strange case of red freckles.
19: You have got a temperature.
20: They told me 101.1. What's the record?
19: Never mind.
22: Oh, are you sure it's the measles?
19: Well, he certainly got all the symptoms. A slight temperature, a lot of dots, and a great big smile.
22: A great big smile?
19: No school for a few days.
22: Say hello to my dotted son for me. Tell him I'll bring him some comic books and I'll see you later, dear.
19: Okay, honey, bye.
20: Boy, this is the life, isn't it?
23: Yeah, if you have to get sick, you sure can't beat the measles.
20: That's right. No medicine.
19: Inside or out, like shots, I mean.
20: Don't even mention shots. Yuck!
19: Measles, measles, measles. Well, all the kids have now had the measles.
22: So have I.
19: Well, I had them years ago. Looks like the Bradys are finished with the measles.
24: Hold it.
0: Alice!
21: You're not through yet.
19: Alice, don't tell me you're coming down with the measles.
21: Oh, I hope so. I'd hate to think I was just learning how to blush at my age.
0: Oh, Alice. You over the hill, old mule. I'm not saying that. They were always saying that. She was saying it about herself, Ann B. Davis. That Sam was some bum, you know what I mean? Fooling around with her, wouldn't do the right thing. Always needed a date to that meatpacker's ball. The measles. Measles cases hit new record in the United States as vaccination rates wane. You know, I'm not opposed to vaccines. I believe in some vaccines. I also believe that's a choice. I also believe that there's complications from everything. Potentially. Aspirin. You tell 300 million people to take aspirin. Certain people are going to die. I had peanuts a couple of minutes ago. Some people die from peanuts. Vaccines, it's the same thing. You got to make the decision for yourself. Not Fauci, not bureaucrats, and not pharmaceutical companies. I'm not a vaccine, you know, naysayer or anybody like that. I'm not like RFK, but I do think there's some discretion involved, and I think we also shouldn't lose our minds when a few people in America come down with the measles. Look at that. Peter Brady walked himself home from school. I mean, we don't want to do everything that they did. All right, some other major activities. Iran war stuff. All right, this is going to turn into a revolution in Iran. the kind that they wanted in Iraq, I think it's really going to happen in Iran. Oh, and I will get you that beautiful religious experience my daughter and I had just this morning, today, a beautiful day to be alive and a believer.
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24: New figures show that the homeless problem is getting worse in one of America's largest cities.
25: On Hollywood Boulevard, the horrifying reality of LA's homeless crisis. And new numbers reveal it's getting worse.
26: I see people on the streets no matter where I look. You know, it's really awful, but with the current economy and how everything's are going, I'm really not surprised.
25: New numbers from the LA Homeless Services Authority reveal compared to last year, homelessness is up 3.4% citywide and 7.9% for people living outdoors or in their vehicles.
24: That's News Nation's Sandra Mitchell. Stevie Wonder has more to say. The 25-time Grammy winner says he's coming out with a new album next year, his first in more than 20 years. The 75-year-old Wonder says he loves what he does and has no plans to retire. Bill Rakoff, Worldwide News Network, New York.
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28: From the frozen edge of the world, where icy winds whisper across the continent few have truly explored, comes one of history's most intriguing mysteries. We journey to Antarctica. A land buried beneath miles of ice, isolated from civilization and shrouded in secrets that continue to challenge conventional history. The mystery begins not on the ice shelf, but on a map. In 1513, an Ottoman admiral named Piri Reis created a chart of the known world. Centuries later, researchers examining the map noticed something extraordinary. Along its southern edge appeared what some claim was a remarkably accurate depiction of Antarctica 300 years before the continent was officially discovered. Even more astonishing, certain interpretations suggested the coastline was shown without the massive ice sheets that cover it today. Some theorists believe that Piri Reis copied far older source maps. Others argue the resemblance is simply coincidence, the result of creative interpretation. At the headquarters of the United Nations in New York hangs the famous azimuthal equidistant world map centered on the North Pole. To some observers, the circular projection creates a striking image. Antarctica appears not as a continent at the bottom of the world, but as a vast ring surrounding the known world. For conspiracy theorists, this has fueled decades of speculation. Was Antarctica once understood differently? Do ancient maps preserve forgotten knowledge? Science offers explanation, mystery offers questions. And sometimes the questions are far more fascinating than the answers. As Antarctica continues to reveal ancient fossils, hidden mountain ranges, and lakes sealed beneath the ice for millions of years, one thing remains certain. Our planet still holds secrets waiting to be uncovered. Until next time, keep your eyes to the skies, your mind open to the possibilities, and listen closely for the echoes of the unknown.
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1: Well, I was looking at some really cool Blue Angel video. You ever see those guys, the Blue Angels? You know how the Blue Angels got their name? I'm talking about the aerial demonstration team for the Navy and America's Best. It's so awesome what they do, and the Thunderbirds, and great recruitment tool. People want to join when they see that. There's great stuff you can find online if you can't get to an air show. Air shows are tough to do. I've only done two or three, and each one I did was as a pilot. I couldn't imagine trying to go to one as a spectator. It's just hard to get a seat. 200,000 people show up. It can be a little bit overwhelming, but people go and they love it. They absolutely love it. But if you can't make it, there's some great. I really recommend the Van Halen Dreams video, right, with the A4. I remember seeing that when I was in high school and being really, really impressed. And I thought that was great, and the song is great, and the jets are great. I still find it hard to believe that I flew that jet. I flew the jet that they were using back then was the A4 Skyhawk, and I flew that baby in flight school. And that was kind of cool, too. You fly this plane, and you're not even, like, fully certified yet. I thought that was just amazing. You know, 24 years old, and you're flying a freaking jet for the military. It's just, woo. You can also, there's a movie on Amazon, which isn't as good as that video, but it's pretty good. And it slows down. And, you know, sometimes when they do documentaries about the military, they won't just do the coolest part. You know, they got to talk to everybody in the squadron, and it just gets a little bit slow. But this is really bothering me, okay? Now, I love the Blue Angels. I know guys who are on that team. A guy I graduated flight school with, Dan Martin, became a Blue Angel a couple of years later. I flew with him. I actually flew in a Blue Angels jet in the back seat. I was a Harrier pilot. Harrier pilots, sometimes they're in the Blues, but they don't have Harriers for the stunt planes. Anyway, you know what happened, right? They took the plane too low. A guy flew over the beach. And, you know, I mean, it was within a nanosecond of killing a couple of hundred people. And we can't have that. You just can't have something like that. I looked at the footage. It looked like he was about 50 feet above the beach. And he was exerting insufficient control of his platform, of the airplane. If you don't mind, I'd like a news report on this, Carlos. If you don't remember, it's about 2 or 3 weeks ago now. But the ramifications are with us. Go ahead.
2: The Blue Angels that made that really close flyover in Florida. Take a look at this video. That's video coming out of Florida as the Blue Angels surprised Florida beachgoers with their low flyover. However, now the U.S. Navy is conducting a review after the Blue Angels jet flew low during this flyover at Pensacola Beach. The low flyover happened Wednesday during the Pensacola Beach Air Show, and the video shared on social media shows the umbrellas just blowing across the beach after that jet passes so close to the shore. This U.S. Navy jet just stunning Florida beachgoers there. And the U.S. Navy is now conducting a safety review, saying it's reviewing the incident because the jet flew lower than standard profiles during an aerial maneuver. That's according to a U.S. Navy spokesperson in a statement. We have some more video of this that I want to show you. You can take a look there as you see people have their phones out and you see the jet so close to the water. They're so close to the beachgoers.
1: Sorry, can't see it.
2: Going on to say the safety of our hometown community, spectators, and pilots is our highest priority. Team leadership is reviewing the circumstances surrounding the maneuver and conducting a thorough safety review to ensure all operations adhere to strict Navy and FAA safety standards. This has also caused some officials to speak out on the internet. Secretary of War Pete Hegseth and other Trump allies took to social media today after the Navy's Blue Angels drew some widespread attention with that flyover there above the Florida beach. The Pentagon spokesman Sean Parnell sharing a video or a photo of one of the aircrafts performing a maneuver, writing, "Carry on, Patriots." Eric Trump also responded by sharing an ABC News report on X, writing, "Can't stand the manufactured outrage by the low-T mainstream media. This was undoubtedly the highlight of these people's days." And we also have this coming from Secretary of Defense Pete Hegseth saying the flyovers will continue until morale improves. So this flyover there causing a little bit of controversy there on the internet, as a lot of people seem to have a lot to say about it. All right, just wanted to share that with you here on Live Now.
1: All right, stop. Thank you very much. So, you know, it's one of the times I actually disagree with the White House. One of the several times I disagree with Hegseth shooting his stupid mouth off. He has no business being involved in that. That was dangerous. People almost died. And, oh, yeah, but, you know, the troops loved it. Oh, yeah, no, the people loved it. First of all, that's not true. Secondly, I don't care if it is true. Being a leader is not a popularity contest. You have to say things and do things that folks don't like all the time. You want to be popular with the troops? Let them do whatever they want. Oh, yeah, he's the best. See, we have a problem in the Secretary of Defense and his little minion there, sidekick, henchman, Parnell. They're politicians. They're politicians. Both have run unsuccessfully for the Senate and for the Congress, the House of Representatives. Four losing campaigns between the two of them. At least three, I think four. Parnell, definitely, House and Senate. Hegseth, the Senate. You know, Hegseth ran for the Senate 14 years ago. This guy's always wanted to be important. Well, now that he is and he has real responsibility, he doesn't know how to use it. He's always thinking about what is popular for me in the moment. Now, if you think I'm being a jerk, well, I want to go back to Top Gun. Top Gun. You know, I told you about that Van Halen video. I saw Top Gun in high school as well. And I think everybody understands that there are certain rules when you have a great big fighter jet. Now, do you remember when Tom Cruise busted the hard deck when he was going after Chester? And he and Goose were so happy, they come back to the airbase and they do a flyby. A low altitude, high speed pass by the tower. Carlos, let's hear that flyby if you don't mind.
3: Deck and return to base immediately.
4: Yes, sir.
1: Here he comes.
4: Tower, this is Ghost Rider requesting a flyby.
5: Negative, Ghost Rider. The pattern is full.
4: No, ma'am. This is not a good idea.
6: Sorry, Goose, but it's time to buzz the tower.
1: Whoa! 200 feet high. He's going to go right past the tower. All right, stop. These flyboys really crack me up. All right, so that's kind of what they did with the Blue Angels the other day. Although it wasn't deliberate, it was an accidental flyby. The pilot flew that low by mistake. Okay? Now, I think everybody understands that when you have a job, there are certain parameters, certain standards, certain, you know, things you got to do. And everybody has a boss. So after that stunt, and after going after Chester below the hard deck, Goose and Mav were in trouble. And they got chewed out really good and warned by their boss, the commander, a guy named Tom Skerritt, the actor. Go ahead with that, please, Carlos.
7: Well, that'll just about cover the flybys. Follow me.
1: They're in big trouble.
7: Gentlemen.
1: They're standing at attention.
7: You had a hell of a first day. The hard deck for this hop was 10,000 feet. You knew it, you broke it. You followed Commander Heatherly below after he lost sight of you and called no joy. Why?
8: Sir, I had Commander Heatherly in my sights. He saw me move in for the kill. He then proceeded below the hard deck. We weren't below 10,000 for more than a few seconds. I had the shot. There was no danger, so I took it.
7: You took it. And broke a major rule of engagement. Then you broke another one with that circus stunt flyby. Lieutenant Mitchell, Top Gun rules of engagement exist for your safety and for that of your team. They are not flexible, nor am I. Either obey them or you are history. Is that clear?
8: Yes, sir.
7: Dismissed.
1: We'll cut it off there. Cut it off, cut it off, cut it off, cut it off. Carlos, you can stop it now. Please. There you go. They went under 10,000 feet when they weren't supposed to, for crying out loud. And they got in trouble. They almost got kicked out of Top Gun. We have a Blue Angel going 40 feet above civilians on a beach. And those clowns, Hegg, Seth, and Parnell, say, "Carry on, Patriots. That was cool." We are declining big time, all right? Pete, stop being a politician. Pay attention to the mission, what you're supposed to be doing. I hope you're giving President Trump good advice. You know, I hear things that he's basically, sometimes I hear he's been edged out, right? He's the secretary, you know, of PT and fitness and uniforms and testosterone. But all the strategic stuff, the strategery, they go to Dan Kane on. I don't know if that's true, but could be. I have a suspicion that Pete is always chomping at the bit to go to war, because it takes the focus off of his personal life and his mismanagement of that huge organization. All right, I have time. I want to tell you my personal prayer moment, or I guess you can call it a religious experience. So my daughter, every time she asks for a Bible story, we play one. I find one. There's a great podcast. We're on our way to camp this morning, all right? Big sister, little sister. And they wanted to hear a Bible story, and we listened to Solomon, and then we started talking about prayer, and I'm doing my best to answer her questions with authority. You know, I'm trying. You got to have authority when you're the father. So listen to the first chunk of this conversation. We're at a stop sign, and no, we're at a traffic light that goes on forever. All right, you ready, Carlos? Go ahead.
9: You're right. Is that a chicken?
10: Where?
9: That white thing in that car.
10: There?
9: Mm-hmm.
10: Huh. What is that thing?
9: Probably a chicken.
10: You're right, it could be a chicken. Huh.
9: Can we drive up? Get away, get ahead of that car.
10: No, we gotta make a right.
9: Was that a chicken?
10: Did it look like a chicken or a dog?
9: It was probably a chicken. God, what was that animal that I just saw? I still don't hear him. Is the sky down? No, he's right next to me. He's right next to me.
1: God is right next to her, she's saying.
10: Let's see if we see any sign of God's answer to your question. Okay?
1: All right. So, you can you can stop it right there, because about 4 minutes go by, and we're so we pull up to the day camp. And I had forgotten about the chicken at this point. I had forgotten about the bird or the dog or whatever the hell it was. All right. We had moved on to other things. But it was kind of in the back of my mind. And I'm like, I don't want to miss any, you know, sign of the chicken or the bird or whatever it is, or any sign that God is going to tell us what it was. And then I'm looking around all over the place. And I realize, you don't have to look. God will make the arrangements for me to see it. And we pull into the day camp. And what do I see? A great big white dove painted on the wall of the day camp. I mean, it's like the emblem of the day camp. It was beautiful. It was in your face. And it was like, it was the answer to a prayer. It was her question. Now, I told her, you know, look, sometimes you hear from him, sometimes you don't. Sometimes he wants you to find out, you know, it works. Carlos, you got that first chunk? The first minute, we go a little bit deep about what prayer is and how it works and that kind of thing. You can hear the directional, and we're also eating crackers and stuff like that. She's so generous with me. Hit that one if you don't mind, Carlos.
10: Actually, might still be there. You know why? You know what the answer is? It's not important. He doesn't want you to worry about it.
1: That's before we meet the chicken.
10: And sometimes he'll have a way of answering you, like, Brent, let's pretend a little friend found it and gave it to you right when you asked for it. That meant that God wanted you to have it. So God will talk to us sometimes through other people. Does that make sense?
9: Okay. Are you sure, Madeline?
11: No, I'm too tired.
9: And you're sick?
10: Can I have a couple?
9: Of course, Dad. Three or four?
10: Four.
1: Of course I wanted four crackers. So, stop for a second. Oh. I love that they're sharing, and they're sharing with me. And then a few moments later, we see this bird or something. Maybe it's a chicken. And she prays. She asks God what kind of animal that was. And it's revealed to us. It is amazing. He's everywhere. And I was tempted to say, you know what? It's too small to bother God with. Nothing is too small. Nothing. All right? He wants to be in part of every single aspect of our lives. We just have to invite him in. We'll be right back.
0: Greg Kelly.
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7: Worldwide News Network update. I'm Bill Rakoff. NBA All-Star LeBron James will call Philadelphia his home for his 24th record-extending season. NBA analyst Justin Termini.
8: Decision from LeBron is all about getting a fifth ring because when healthy, the Sixers have 4 of the top 20 players in the NBA. But just because he gets a fifth ring doesn't mean he gets closer to Michael Jordan in the GOAT conversation. Jordan won all 6 of his rings as the best player on his team. Bill Russell, the best player for all 11 of his titles in Philadelphia. LeBron would end up being either the 3rd or the 4th best player on the Sixers.
7: The FDA is investigating a new cyclospora outbreak that has sickened 72 people but hasn't said exactly where the case are located. The CDC says the original outbreak has now spread to 4 more states: Illinois, Kansas, Oklahoma, and Pennsylvania. This is the Worldwide News Network.
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10: 800-848-9222. 800-848-9222. You know what I'm thinking about doing? You know, Ernie Anastas used to do this. I'm thinking about giving away some of my ties. I have a lot of ties that I don't wear anymore, but I could never throw them out. You know, they're just, each tie has a story. I don't want to keep them anymore. I don't wear them. They do take up room in the closet, and I'm kind of changing my wardrobe. I don't need as many ties as I, maybe I'll give them away. How did Ernie do that? Anybody want a tie? Should I do that? But logistically, you know, one day I gave away a bunch of coasters, Good Day New York coasters. And I said, yeah, anybody who tweets or whatever. And I got like 10,000 people. And I actually gave every single person a coaster. And it wound up costing a hell of a lot of money. And it was a hell of a lot of time. I did not think it through. The logistics were one big pain in the neck. I did it and made good on that. So I'm not committing to anything, but I am thinking about how I would do it. The logistics of a tie giveaway. Some of my ties, I could probably make, then again, maybe I should sell them on eBay. 800-848-9222. 800-848-9222. If you think I should give them away on eBay, if I should, I've never sold anything on eBay. It's kind of a pain in the neck, right? I just like, how would you even go about that? The registering, you got to have a profile, you got to have this, you got to, I don't know. It's probably not for me. Hey, one other thing, it looks like the nuclear deal with Saudi Arabia is at least on hold. And folks, I'm proud to say that I think I had something to do with that. Myself and Brett Eagleson hey, I don't want to get in the way, but I also want 9/11. I want justice for the 9/11 families. So, you know, it kind of took a lot of people by surprise that we were going to share nuclear technology with Saudi Arabia. Now, part of that might be prejudice, by the way. Part of that might be prejudice, you know, but I don't know. Part of it may be. Paul is on the phone. 800-848-9222. He's calling from England. Hello, Paul. Okay. Top of the morning or whatever. Hi. How are you?
4: Yeah. Hi. Hi. I'm right. Yes. Just talk about a brief talk about Peter Esketh and the war in Iran. Do you think we have a will solve this war? Do you think, Greg?
10: I personally do think it's going to be solved. I think it's going to be solved in the most glorious way. You know how?
4: I don't know.
10: The Iranian people are going to rise up. The Iranian people are going to rise up. Just like they fake told us that it was going to happen in the Iraq war, it's actually going to happen in this war. What do you think?
4: I don't know. It'll take years. It'll take you a long time to get this get solved. But it's just a never-ending saga. It's just a never-ending war.
10: Don't be so pessimistic. It hasn't even been 5 months yet. You realize this has only been going on for 5 months. And we've been only bombing for half of the 5 months, all right? We're going to win this one, baby.
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5: I'm Bill Rakoff. King James has spoken.
6: Taken away by James, with Durant on his hip, LeBron with the layup.
5: LeBron James says he plans to join the Philadelphia 76ers for his record-extending 24th season. He said he'd been thinking about retirement, something that NBA analyst Justin Termini isn't buying.
7: The idea that LeBron said today he seriously considered retirement after the season is laughable. Everyone who's followed his career knows that he wants a retirement tour. Meanwhile, I do feel bad for the fans in Cleveland. They were the one city that loved him unconditionally, but he once again played with their hearts. It does make me wonder how they'll receive him moving forward, but obviously the fans of Philadelphia will love him if he can deliver their first title since 1983, which is now certainly a possibility.
5: President Trump is threatening a major attack on Iran as fighting escalates with the possibility of peace deteriorating. Former Deputy National Security Advisor James Jeffrey telling News Nation he expects the president to follow through on the threat.
8: We've moved significant forces into the region in the last several weeks. The question is, will it really be not just a bigger version of what we've been doing, which of course hasn't worked to get the Iranians back to the negotiating table, or will it be a difference in kind, really striking Iranian infrastructure?
5: There were reports of multiple explosions today near a military base hosting U.S. troops. No word of casualties. Iran has also reportedly rejected a new U.S. proposed ceasefire agreement. The president's new tariffs have taken effect today. News Nation's Gabrielle Caracciolo has more.
9: The new tariffs range from 10 to 12.5%, impacting 60 trading partners, who the Trump administration says have failed to enforce bans on goods produced by forced labor. That's on top of the 25% tariffs on some Brazilian goods and 50% tariffs on most Canadian exports the administration just imposed. Earlier this week, U.S. Trade Rep Jameson Greer told senators a national emergency in trade still exists.
5: Israeli Prime Minister Benjamin Netanyahu will travel to Washington Monday and will meet with President Trump Tuesday. A statement from Netanyahu's office says he will also attend the funeral for Senator Lindsey Graham that day. Could some Republicans be turning on Vice President J.D. Vance? The Washington Post reports that Vance is facing increasing attacks from some in the GOP for some of his policy decisions and citing failure to reach a peace deal with Iran. In Madison, Wisconsin, more protests expected today after the fatal shooting of a car burglary suspect.
10: Part of what's fanning the flames of outrage is that there are multiple civilian videos of the shooting circulating on social media, but there is no official video captured by police because officers in Madison, Wisconsin are not required to wear body cameras.
5: That's News Nation's Nick Smith. 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
11: 80 degrees, sunny skies. Happy Friday. I'm James Flippin. There is a push to make sure the Upper West Side Islamist stabber faces hate crimes charges. 51-year-old Raul Morales allegedly attacked two people using a blade and a screwdriver. He's in custody. The two men who were randomly attacked are expected to recover in the hospital. And police say Morales shouted out Allahu Akbar as he attacked both individuals.
12: Hate will not be tolerated. I would hope and urge that the district attorney of Manhattan investigates this matter as well as the police commissioner. I would hope that they would come back and report their findings to this community.
11: That's Tish James, the attorney general of New York. In New Jersey,
13: bad boy, that's what's up.
11: Sean Diddy Combs is in solitary confinement after getting into a fight at a New Jersey prison. The 56-year-old hip-hop mogul reportedly got into a fight with another inmate at the Federal Correctional Institution in Fort Dix. The inmate allegedly said something to Diddy that triggered the fight. As we know, Diddy's in the midst of a 50-month sentence for transporting prostitutes across state lines. Starting Monday, you can get an up-close and personal look at the Knicks championship trophy.
14: We are the New York Knicks.
11: The Larry O'Brien Trophy for the 2026 champions will go on display at the American Museum of Natural History. This is part of the museum's For the Win exhibit, celebrating some of the greatest achievements in sports history. The trophy will be on display until January 3rd of this coming year. And checking the weather forecast, sunny with a high near 83, a calm breeze out of the east. Overnight, partly cloudy, a low near 66. A nice, beautiful, dry weekend on the way for you as well. 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I'm James Flippin.
0: And now, it's time for the Cat's Corner.
2: This is John Catsimatidis. Can Americans find common ground again? You don't have to agree with anyone, but at least sit

0: last 10 or 15 years. We could blame it on the socialists. We could blame it on foreign influence. We could blame it on foreign governments getting involved. We could blame it on drugs. Or we could blame it on foreign influences in our educational system, the universities. Some Americans go to the universities and give them $10 million and want a big building named after them. The foreign countries go to the universities and say, we're going to give you the $10 million, but we want to name who the professors are. I was a Bill Clinton Democrat and we're still great friends. He had common sense. President Donald Trump, well, he's one tough guy and I'm on his side. We have all found common ground again. Let's save America. The free world cannot be free without the United States of America, without Washington being strong. That's today's Cat's Corner. I'm John Catsimatidis.
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3: I'm kind of worried about Caitlin Clark. One of these days, she could get killed on that court. They're beating her up. And my sense is they're jealous that she's a great basketball player. And my the other thing I feel is going on, there may just be a, a racial component, okay? I think the black girls are, quite frankly, jealous of Caitlin Clark, all right? That's what I think is going on. I think it's a racial thing. And from choking her to punching her to tripping her, and, you know, she's just sticking up for herself. She's going to wind up getting the penalty because she sticks up for herself. But that's the least of my concerns. I feel like something bad could happen to her, really bad, you know, physically. And, you know, she's a superstar. Everybody is going to those games, watching those games because of her, you know, and the amazing three-pointers and everything like that. She's supernatural, for crying out loud. Super-duper natural. And now this USA Today thing is really, really, really. Now, granted, I don't like to get up that upset about what people say. People say stupid things all the time, you know. They say dumb things, and I'm just not, you know, you're allowed to in this country. But it was very, very offensive what they're getting at here. And let's see here. Is this the one that has everybody upset? Now, first, do me a favor. Anybody can see that she's being abused on that court. You saw that thing when she was choked? And some of these executives and the commissioner of the WNBA, oh, you just don't understand our sports. Well, I don't think you understand life. Okay, don't tell me I need to go to basketball camp and watch 10 seasons of WNBA to have an opinion of this. I know when a girl's getting beaten up, all right? And I know that, and I suspect, I don't say I know, no, because it's very difficult to get into somebody's, you know, head and heart and understand what they're exactly feeling. But I suspect, just have a nagging suspicion that there might have something to do with race here, okay? All right, so this has come up. You know, Republicans on Capitol Hill. I like this and I don't like it. You know what I mean? It's like, but everybody weighs in on everything now. But I think this is enlightening, and that Abby Phillip, that she's getting more and more smug on CNN, acts like she knows everything, right? It's got this real Mother Hubbard thing going with her. Do me a favor, Carlos, go ahead and play that that clip if you don't mind.
4: Should the WNBA be doing more to protect Indiana Fever star Caitlin Clark? That's the concern from House Republicans who are demanding accountability for hard fouls that they call attacks against Clark. In a letter to the WNBA commissioner, they write, if discrimination or retaliation is occurring and creating a hostile work environment, we support any appropriate investigation by the Department of Justice, the Department of Labor, or the Equal Employment Opportunity Commission. They add that they are concerned about reports that suggest that the attacks may be racially motivated.
3: You think that's funny?
4: It's fascinating that Congress has decided to get involved in the WNBA's internal drama on the
3: somebody's
4: court.
3: Life.
5: Fascinating. Or another word.
4: What do you think?
5: I think it's really, really disrespectful in so many different ways, because this is from people who, one, haven't watched sports, obviously, have never watched women's basketball. They're probably more so a fan

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1: Hey, a quick update on my friend Bill Stevenson, who is in the joint, all right? He's in jail, suspicion of murder, charged with first-degree murder of his wife. I think the whole gosh damn case is a fake, all right? This is somehow a Biden operation to punish Bill for speaking the truth about Jill and Joe, how they met, and how Bill was the victim of lawfare for decades at the hands of Joe Biden. Now, he's still in jail. We can't get him bail. It's a complicated, weirdo situation there. He's getting screwed by the Delaware system, and the Delaware system is Joe Biden. Joe Biden and Delaware are one and the same. It's not a real state, in a way. Somebody told me it's like a corporation. It's like a nasty, corrupt, it's almost like the mob, all right? Not that I have any issue with the mob, but I mean, well, of course, anyway, I don't want any trouble. But poor Bill Stevenson came out and said, you know what? You know, when Joe says he met his wife, Jill, in 1975, that's not true. Because they met through me at a fundraiser in 1972. I was married to Jill, and Bill was my friend. And he discussed how that happened, and this was what made me really kind of like Bill. He didn't say it in a nasty way, like, oh, Bill's a bad person. I mean, Jill's a bad person, and so is Joe, because they had an affair. He's a big boy. He knows things happen in life, you know. Not all life is roses, and they were very young, very young. I think he was 22, and she was 19 when they got married. It was the divorce proceedings that really bothered him, and Joe's meddling. And it also really bothered Jill, and I know that because in her book, she's still writing about a damn bar that my friend Bill owned all the way back 50 years ago. She's still upset that she did not get a piece of that bar in the divorce. The woman's lived in the White House. The woman's been on Air Force One, and she still feels shafted that she didn't get a piece of that cash cow. And that's why I believe Bill was arrested in 1982 and again in the 1990s and most recently in 2026. His wife is found, no suggestion of foul play, dead in the house. She wasn't stabbed. She wasn't drugged. The autopsy can't even figure out how she died. A month or so goes by and Bill is in prison. Suspicion of murder. I met Linda, his wife, and I met Bill. I talked to Bill many times. Linda was not well. I could tell you. You know, doctors do that. I'm not a doctor, but I could tell she wasn't well. So I don't have much more than that, other than I'm bringing in some help from the mainstream media. Sometimes you need the good old-fashioned New York Times.
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1: All right, we are back, and let's take a call or two. Lou, how are you?
2: Hey, Greg. Pleasure. How you doing?
1: Good.
2: Listening to you last night, that was pretty unbelievable, some of them pictures that I saw.
3: Thank you. Yeah, amazing, right?
2: Yeah, that pile I saw there of people, that's like helping humans, like do that to other humans, you know? It's like incredible to see that. But the reason why I was calling was about the SAVE Act. I don't know if you remember me. I called you and told you the story about the little girl. My son was the security officer, and she was afraid of him, that he might kill her.
3: Oh,
2: you
3: yeah.
2: remember that story?
3: Yeah.
2: You know, that was me. That was like 3 years ago. And the thing, you know, this security for voting, you know, well, we got 4 or 5 people are going to hold the, you know, 80% of the country, tens of millions of people hostage over not having the voting rights, you know. That's like, to me, that's plan A. If it doesn't work, I think I got like plan B, where every time I go to vote around a corner in the church, it's for 24, 48 hours. That place, I consider that a federal or government type facility with the government people in there for the voting, the equipment. I consider that a secure place. Now, you try to go into any federal building in the country, you have to present ID. So when you go to vote, you can't get in to vote unless you present ID to get into the federal facility. So,
1: well,
2: you know,
1: you're saying, well, we don't have them in the federal facility now. You know, you said that, right?
2: What? ID?
1: You don't vote. You don't. Yeah, I know. You don't vote in federal facilities. Look, we love ID. The SAVE Act is so important, and there's no rational argument against it. Tom Tillis, they told me, oh, you got to listen to Tom Tillis. Tom Tillis, I listened to him. He's just an angry guy who's upset that he wasn't involved in the crafting of it all. How are you otherwise?
2: I'm good. Everything is good here. My son is awesome. I'm hopping on a plane to Nashville tonight to go see my son in my grandson at Lake Kentucky. He's fishing in the Bassmaster Junior National Championship.
1: Oh, how about that? That used to be on TV, by the way. Bass, that's a good thing. All right, pal. Good luck with your the fish and your grandson, and have a great time. Thanks for calling. Let's see here. Tom in New Jersey. Hello. Is he there? Oh, shoot. Pump up the volume on this guy. Hello, are you there? Oh, well. Let's try Rich. How are you, sir?
4: I'm very good, Colonel. Thank you. I want to talk about the Terra Mayor and the fact that he knew from the very beginning that he did not have the authority to send the NYPD to arrest Prime Minister of Israel. He knew it the whole time, and he kept going and going and going until he couldn't. So I want to know why all the high-profile cops out there and the union aren't outraged that Mamdani is trying to use the greatest police department in the history of Western civilization to carry on his jihadist message.
1: All right, hold on a second. All right, don't get mad at the cops. I've seen a lot of cops, actually. We've had the unions in here. We've had the unions come in here and speak truth about Mamdani. Right? Now, they're also in a weird situation. As you know, this guy pulls the strings on the contract. I guess, you know, you're right. I would like to hear more from them. All right? I would like to hear more from them. The PBA. We had that one man here, Avila, from the SBA. He's great. I don't know. I think, yeah, we should be hearing. And you know what? The top cop, Tish, for her to be going along with this, what do you make of that? What do you make of that? So, what?
4: Yeah, you're cutting me off. What do I make of that?
1: Yeah, easy, pal. Easy there. Easy there. All right. What's your final word?
4: What's my final word? I want all the top cops that call in here every day, and this station listening audience, back the blue. We were the first ones to rally around the cops. They need to stop this because Mamdani's going to do it again.
1: What top cops are you talking about, by the way? What top cops? Name names.
4: Bo Deedle.
1: Bo Deedle. Bo Deedle. Bo Deedle's not a cop. You take top cops. Bo Deedle's an ex-cop. He's yelling and screaming about Mamdani all the time. You know that. Aren't you listening? I can hear that show when I'm at home with the radio off. He's yelling and screaming about stuff. All right, before you cut me off, I think you should listen up, all right? We're doing everything we can, pal. I'll see you around. Let's see here. 800-848-9222. 800-848-9222. Mike in New Jersey.
5: Hi, Greg. You were talking of Lane Holt, one of the greatest minds in America. And I remember when you talked about Dr. Oz, when he was running for Senate, said, you know what, this is a guy you could vote for because he does amazing things. He saves lives. He does all that stuff. Lane Holt, same thing. Then I look at people like Joe Biden and Obama, and I say, what did these guys ever do in their entire lives that would make them someone we should vote for as our chief executive?
1: Yeah, I love it when somebody brings a skill, a real-world skill. You know, this is something I know how to do. And I learned a few things from becoming really, really good at this, becoming one of the best in the world. And here's something I can offer the country. We have had very few presidents like that. We've had basically George Washington, Eisenhower, and Trump. All right. In terms of world-class achievement and skill in their chosen field, and then they become president. Another line of work. And, you know, I mean, I love Reagan, but let's face it, he wasn't the greatest actor in the world. You know, nobody would, these guys self-appoint, like, I want to be president because they want to be president. It's not about what they want to do. All right there, pal. You good? Carmine is next. Hello.
6: Hey, Greg, eBay is not too hard to learn. I would definitely take some of your ties, especially if they're Tom Ford.
1: I only have one Tom Ford tie, and I don't like it.
6: Yeah, okay, well, listen, I thought about you last night. You want to know? I was at Jones Beach Theater, and Chicago played. And in the middle of their set, I hear a song. And I'm like, I know the song. I know the song. And they played I'm a Man, your theme song. It was great, Greg. The sun was going down. The seagulls were flying. It was really fabulous show.
1: All right. That's beautiful. Never saw that place. Never been to that theater, Jones Beach. Never, ever been there. Chicago, huh? Yeah. All right, Carmine. That sounds beautiful. How much was it crowded? How big is that place?
6: It was packed because it was a double billing with the band Styx and Chicago, which were very polarizing bands in my opinion. But it was packed. It was filled to the rafters.
1: You got to be careful with that Styx, that band Styx. That's the I'm Sailing Away song, right? Isn't that Styx?
6: Mm-hmm.
1: And also, you know what Styx is, by the way? Styx is the river in hell.
6: Up.
1: It is. It is. It's a river in hell. So you got to be very careful with that stuff. I hope they don't dabble in any of that occult. All right, buddy. I appreciate it very, very much, Carmine. Thank you for the good wishes, the good vibes. We'll see you later. It looks like... Wait a second. Let me just take a look at this. Hold on. Do I have to act blue? No. I thought I had some information here. Hey, an F-16 shot down a Russian MiG over the skies of Ukraine. An American-made F-16, a Viper, scored a kill of a Russian MiG. Those Ukrainian pilots, huh? We brought them here. They learned a few things. We gave them a few F-16s, and look at them now. It's interesting how there's like this, oh my God, the Iran war. It's been going on forever. The other thing has been going on for freaking 4 years, for crying out loud, with no end in sight. All right, let's remember that. I'll see you soon.
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12: I'm Bill Rakoff. LeBron James taking his game to Philadelphia. Here's News Nation's Rob LaFrance.
13: In a social media post, James said, in part, "I still want to compete, to win, and to have a chance at the feeling of winning another championship." He also said he wasn't doing it for the money. ESPN reports he signed a 2-year deal worth about $8 million. For comparison, he made about $53 million last year with the Lakers. He joins a team with a solid core that includes newly acquired All-Star Jalen Brown, the returning Tyrese Maxey and Joel Embiid, and a promising young guard in VJ Edgecombe.
12: U.S. forces have unleashed a 13th consecutive night of strikes. There were explosions and fires near a U.S. military base in northern Iraq as well. President Trump weighing what he's calling a massive attack on Iran, which he says shows no interest in returning to the negotiating table. Retired Army General Mark Kimmett says that attack may not be possible without ground troops.
14: There's very little of consequence we can do without boots on the ground. I certainly wouldn't recommend them, but anyone that believes in the strategic air power theory of getting an army to collapse, getting a country to collapse because of strategic air, I think is going to be quite disappointed. It hasn't happened before, and I wouldn't expect it to happen in this case.
12: Four Palestinians and two Israeli soldiers were killed near a Palestinian village today. Israel's military said it had received reports that Israeli civilians hiking in the area had been attacked in the so-called Area A of the West Bank. That area is under Palestinian Authority control, and Israelis are officially prohibited from entering. The violence is the latest in a series of confrontations over recent weeks, as Israeli settler violence is intensified against Palestinians in the occupied West Bank. A teenager accused in the 2024 mass shooting at Appalachie High School in Georgia pleaded guilty today to all 55 charges against him.
15: Mr. Gray, I will accept the plea. I find there's a factual basis for it. You understand the nature of the charges, the consequences of the plea, the rights you give up when pleading guilty, and you are introduced freely and voluntarily.
16: Yes, Your Honor.
12: Gray, who was charged as an adult, killed two students and two teachers in the attack. He also wounded another teacher and eight other students. A Taco Bell employee in Memphis allegedly threw boiling water onto her co-worker. 19-year-old Michaela Henderson's been charged with aggravated assault. The victim suffered second-degree burns to his leg and stomach. Another mixed day on Wall Street.
17: Shares of Intel are down about 4% this afternoon, even though the chipmaker beat expectations last night with quarterly revenue growth of 25%. American Express down 5%. Expenses, though, are up by about 12%, especially marketing. Verizon, the phone company, the turnaround there appears to be taking hold. The stock is up about 4%.
12: That's John Tarrant reporting on Wall Street. The Dow Jones is up 164 points, the S&P off by 1, and the NASDAQ down 153. 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
18: 80 degrees with sunny skies on this Friday afternoon. I'm James Flippin. Could it be Trump Station in Midtown Manhattan, where we take NJ Transit and Long Island Railroad and Amtrak trains to and from? Maybe. That's something the White House says it's reportedly interested in pursuing. In blue New York City, it's probably not a surprise to you that many are not a fan of that potential name change.
19: Chaos.
20: Something related to the Knicks since they won.
21: Probably something that has travel in it so people know that this is a train station.
22: Rogers spell. Because, like in the military, you would Roger something.
18: Okay, those were some alternate ideas for how to name Penn Station as the Western Hemisphere's busiest train station undergoes an $8 billion redesign focused on expanding capacity. U.S. Transportation Secretary Sean Duffy once again called for a name change in a letter earlier this week. Following yesterday's stabbing of two men on the Upper West Side of Manhattan, 51-year-old Raul Morales is under arrest and being looked at for potential hate crimes because he allegedly yelled out "Allahu Akbar" as he launched his attack on those two men. The victims are expected to survive. But the Islamic-style terrorist attack comes just days after Mayor Zohran Mamdani said he felt Israeli Prime Minister Benjamin Netanyahu should be arrested in New York for war crimes. The mayor saying today,
9: "I want to make very clear that my criticisms of Prime Minister Benjamin Netanyahu are of specifically Prime Minister Benjamin Netanyahu. And any criticisms of any foreign state should never be confused for criticisms of a people or of a faith. And my responsibility as the mayor of the city is to every New Yorker, no matter their faith, their background, or frankly, their politics, whether or not they agree with me."
18: Partly cloudy, a low near 66 overnight. 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I'm James Flippin.
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23: We're talking conspiracies. Everything is some grand conspiracy. And believe me, I'm not a big conspiracy guy. I'm not one of these guys that just hears something and goes, yeah, that must be it. I think a lot of people latch on to conspiracies because it's exciting. The truth is boring. The truth is a bore fest. But if you can inject a little intrigue and nefarious,

0: 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That's fun to talk about at work and with your friends and family. 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

0: Now, from New York City to the world, it's Dominic Carter.
1: You know, folks, there is a time to talk and there is a time to listen. After the two stabbings, scores of Jewish leaders gathered today demanding that Mayor Mamdani stop fanning the flames of hatred and division. Dominic Carter here with you. The number to reach me this hour, 800-848-9222. So two men stabbed, one Asian American, one Jewish, and the suspect apparently in Arabic was chanting, Allah is good, or God is good. Something to the effect, I think Allah is good. No matter what it may be, it's despicable what happened. 800-848-9222. I do want to say this. I want to thank the Kings County Conservative Party for the wonderful award last night. Thank you, and thank you, Madam Chair. And Marilyn, Dominic, and I are going to be going at it round two tomorrow morning or at a street fair on 60th Street in Manhattan between 5th Avenue and Madison Avenues. We'll be there between 10 a.m. and 2 p.m. 10 a.m. and 2 p.m. So I want to get to, I'm laughing as we get to deflect from the very serious subject of what we are dealing with. Because here is the truth. And before we hear from what the Jewish leaders had to say, here's the honest truth, folks. Mamdani has to go from office. He has to go as the mayor of New York. The honorable thing to do would be to resign or for Governor Hochul to get rid of him. But neither of those things are going to happen. We cannot have a Palestinian activist hating Jews as the mayor of New York City. Mamdani needs to go from office one way or the other, not involving violence, but he has to go. It appears by all accounts the entire family is anti-Semitic. It's not just his wife. It's not just his father. It's not just his mother. It's Mamdani as well. And so he is speaking out today. You'll hear what Mamdani had to say. But first, you had about, 40 Jewish leaders gathered today to denounce what happened. And before we see all your calls coming in, before we get to them, I want you to listen to what the Jewish leaders, and rightfully so, had to say.
2: Today, every time the mayor speaks, we need the police to protect us. It was meant to be a day to commemorate the tragedies that have befallen the Jewish people throughout our history. But when a member of our community was stabbed on his way out of the synagogue, the evil we gathered to remember stopped belonging to the past. Suddenly, it was right here in the present. When public officials repeatedly cast the Jewish community as a stand-in for actions of the Israeli government to create a climate in which Jews become targets. You know, when I was growing up, the only time we saw security outside of my synagogue or outside of my Jewish day school was when the mayor came to speak. The police were there to protect him. Today, every time the mayor speaks, we need the police to protect us.

0: Jewish life in America is starting to feel like Jewish life in Europe. Armed guards, bulletproof glass, and the constant fear that yesterday's rhetoric will turn into today's assault. So many people know Moshe. So many people care about him. He was just trying to pray at his synagogue. And now we're the ones praying for his recovery. To have been stabbed 200 feet from the Jewish center evokes all the worst images of the Jewish past. If a Jew can't feel safe walking home from shul in broad daylight on a Thursday afternoon on the Upper West Side of Manhattan, then something has gone profoundly wrong, not only for the Jewish community, but for our city.
1: And already, I can tell you folks that a protest is set for Sunday at 10 a.m. The same organization, I'll have their name in a bit later, that's been protesting against Mamdani thus far. And I'm looking at a copy of the flyer that they sent me, and it says, blood is on Mamdani's hands. Unite against hate on the Upper East Side. It's going to be held at 509 Amsterdam Avenue between 84th and 85th Streets, near the southwest corner. That's Sunday at 10 a.m. We see all your telephone calls. Every line is lit. This is a topic that everybody wants to talk about. Let's start with line three, Robin in Brooklyn. Robin, what's on your mind?
2: Hey, Dominic. You know, I'm a Jew. I've lived in Brooklyn my entire life, and not a day goes by and something bad happens in New York City because of Mamdani. And you know, sometimes I feel like, am I going to get killed on my way home from synagogue some Saturday? I mean, anything could happen. And I almost have a fantasy, because I went to school with Curtis Sliwa. He should have been in my graduating class in 1972. And I'd love to have a slice of pizza with him at the Rockaway Parkway train station and ask him, why did he do this to us? I mean, I think that Curtis Sliwa has to take some responsibility for what he did. He had no business running for mayor. I mean, he's been palling around with Mamdani, and this is where we're at. I just think it's horrible. I don't know what you think, but I think neither of these men have a conscience, and that some way we got to get Bruce Blakeman in office. I think that's the only way that this will stop.
1: Well, Robin, I thank you for the call. I have tried my hardest over the last month not to focus on Mr. Sliwa. I feel very bad for the predicament that he has himself in. And I'm going to be straight with you. Sometimes you folks don't like what I say, but here's the truth. Having looked at Curtis for the last 7 months, I really think that senility is starting to set in. He's still very fluid. He's been very fluid, but he's been slipping for some time. And what he did in the mayor's race was despicable, despicable. And Mamdani, I don't care what anyone says, Mamdani did not win this election fairly. The deck was stacked. He stacked it by having Curtis Sliwa run to divide the vote. If it would have been one-on-one, as President Trump begged for, it would have been Mayor Andrew Cuomo. Now, Cuomo's no walk in the park. But, you know, you look at the numbers, and I am telling you folks that Cuomo would have been within striking distance, right? Within less than 2%. And that's why Mamdani, that's the real reason. And I don't want to focus this the whole show on Curtis Sliwa. But as far as I'm concerned, Mr. Sliwa, and I still consider him, I don't know if I would say a friend because I'm upset at some of the things he said, but this is just not the Curtis Sliwa that we've all known. And, you know, I'm not the only one speaking out about it. Sid, as a matter of fact, I'm going to let you hear a clip that Sid said on his show. Because if you notice, folks, Curtis Sliwa was ambushed the other day when he left City Hall by someone angry, an activist yelling and screaming at him. Curtis Sliwa didn't respond at all. And perhaps that's the best way to deal with it. But I didn't even mention that part. I didn't even mention it because I was trying to let this entire thing go. As far as I'm concerned, Mr. Sliwa is just as guilty, if not more, than Mamdani. Now, I'm not going to pull any punches. There's a lot of talk that Mr. Sliwa's wife may be a socialist. I don't know what the truth may be. I don't know how much impact she had on him, on Mr. Sliwa. But we're dealing with Mom Donnie right now because of Curtis Sliwa. And Curtis Sliwa will not criticize Mom Donnie on anything. Ask yourself why. Robin, thank you for the telephone call. I want you to listen to what my man Sid Rosenberg. And we're not going to make this the Mr. Sliwa hour, because I'm not going to take a million calls on Mr. Sliwa. I'm telling you now. But I want you to listen to what my man Sid Rosenberg had to say as it relates to Mr. Sliwa.
3: Remember Curtis when he was running on this show every day? I put him on every day. I was his best friend till he lost. Found a way to blame it on me, 7%. Remember how much he loved the Jews? He was standing outside of Cooper Union in the rain, showing up at events. And as soon as he lost, your people. Now he goes around town telling everybody that Bibi is a bad guy. He is on Mamdani's side of the ledger. And listen, I am not going to accuse Curtis of something I don't know he did. Or his wife, for that matter. I'm not going to do it. But there are a lot of rumors out there, a lot, about what Curtis may have walked away with after his election loss and what Mamdani may have given him. And when you see this guy now turn on the Jews like he did two nights ago on television and do comedic skits with Mamdani at the Inner Circle dinner, you got to start to wonder, wow, is all that stuff true?
1: And so again, folks, and Sid is my man. Sid is a good guy. The reason why Sid and I got into it, because Sid did the right thing. He was trying to be a good friend to Curtis Sliwa. And this is the truth, folks. I have no reason to lie to you. Curtis had been browbeating me for about a year. Dominic, you got to say nice things about me. Spin it this way. You can spin it. I know I can't win. He didn't say those words, but he all but said them. I need you to spin it this way, spin it this way, spin it this way. And maybe, Dominic, with your voice, you can get a lot of people to vote for me. This is what he would say. And I would say, Curtis, you don't have a chance in hell. I can't get on board with you. I can help you raise money, but I can't get on board with you. So then Sid came to me and did the honorable thing. Sid was going to bat for his friend Curtis Sliwa. And Sid pulled me aside at a function and said, what do I got to do to get you to say nice things about Curtis Sliwa? And I said, Sid, you my man. I'm cool with Curtis. I cannot get on board with this nonsense because a clown has a better chance of being elected mayor of New York than Curtis Sliwa does. And so what does Mr. Sliwa do to pay us all back after all these years of you folks supporting him? He gets in bed with Mom Donnie, and we didn't know, you know, oh, I'm not dropping out. No matter what the president said, I'm not dropping out. And now look at us all. We're left holding the bag, and that's why Sid and I got into it, because I told Sid, man to man, and Sid is a good guy. I told Sid, I'm not getting on the Curtis Sliwa train. He can't win, period. And so now Sid and I are cool. And, you know, I try my best not to talk about Curtis. But Curtis is more of a blame than Mom Donnie is for the situation that we're in. Mr. Curtis Sliwa. And you folks went for it, hook, line, and sinker, even though I warned you. Time for a break. We are coming right back.
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15: So, into the final hour of trading for the day and the week on Wall Street, and stocks are mixed. The Dow is in the green, the other two in the red. Brent and WTI both lower this afternoon. Yesterday, Brent, the global benchmark, was above $100 a barrel. Today, it's down about 4%, more like 96. Shares of Intel down 6%, even though the chipmaker beat expectations with its quarterly revenue growth of 25%, having a great quarter. Fastest in 15 years for Intel. They really are riding the AI wave now. American Express down 5% this afternoon. Their expenses are up, particularly marketing costs, which they need to do to push their cards. Verizon, the turnaround taking hold, stock up 5%. LeBron James signing with the Philadelphia 76ers for a new 2-year contract worth $8 million. And dozens of countries hit by new tariffs by President Trump, the latest range from 10 to 12.5%. And that's your Wall Street Update, John Terrett, Worldwide News Network.
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16: This is John Catsimatidis. Every day, Americans are bombarded with fake news. People that are telling us they hate America. Paid political demonstrators that, guess what? ABC, CBS, and NBC gives them $1 zillion in advertising and puts it right on their network. I've complained to people that we are giving the wrong people the wrong message, because those people only represent the Democratic Socialist Party. America, our country, has been built by people who want to work hard. The immigrants came over and wanted to educate their kids, worked 80 hours a week, educating their kids to become bankers, lawyers, investment bankers, accountants. Let's focus on common sense instead of division. We don't have to agree on everything, but we do have to respect each other and be able to sit down at the same table and work out our differences. That is today's Cat's Corner. I'm John Catsimatidis.
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1: And again, there's a time to talk and there's a time to listen. Right now, I feel it's my time to listen. Every line is lit up. I'm going to try and get to as many of these calls as humanly possible. Let's go to Susan. Line 1, Long Island. Susan, what's on your mind?
17: Okay, Dominic, the speaker that you had at the demonstration earlier, he was very eloquent, but I feel that Mamdani is absolutely impervious to any kind of criticism. In fact, I bet he welcomes it as it puts his name out there more. I think as much as we feel the need to ventilate about this horror show, this infiltrator of Mamdani, all efforts have to go to getting Blakeman in office. That is something concrete that will help us if Mamdani does stay in office. There are people making noises about possibly the election was funny. I don't know about that. But everybody has to get in on getting Blakeman in whatever way they can. And yesterday you talked about demonstrations and why are the Jewish people not demonstrating in a significant way. And I asked myself the same thing. I know that after October 7th, there was a massive demonstration in November in Washington, and we need something like that. These kind of piecemeal demonstrations that pop up after a single outrage, okay, they make you feel better, but they're not significant. We have to do something absolutely massive, but that is going to take huge organizations like UJA and stuff because they have the resources. But the main thing is to get Blakeman in. And with all due respect, and I think you feel the same way, enough already about Sliwa. We know about him. Your airtime is so precious. Don't give it to him anymore. Talk about Blakeman. It's not as exciting to talk about Blakeman as it is to talk about Mamdani. But citizens need to stop complaining and get Blakeman in. And I think we can do it if all of your listeners contribute in whatever way they can. And that's what I have to say.
1: Well, Susan, you make a lot of excellent points there. And you're right. I have limited airtime. So the topics that I focus on are either the 3 p.m. show or the midnight show is very important. But I feel that it's extremely important that people know the con that you went for. It wasn't just Mamdani. It was Mr. Sliwa as well. What do they say? Keep your enemies close. Now, I know you don't want me to talk about him, but it's important that you know. And listen, I can't speak for management. I'm not Mr. Katsimatidis. I'm not Mrs. Katsimatidis. I'm not the company president, Chad Lopez. But there's a reason why he didn't come back here. The real reason why he didn't come back here is because he couldn't face the criticism that he knew would be directed his way. And so if I don't talk about it, Susan, what happens the next time you have a con man come along that's got the gift of gab and says, I'm with you, vote for me, as Mr. Sliwa did? You don't think that needs to be exposed?
17: I think it needs to be exposed, but I think it's been exposed now quite a bit. I did not vote for him. I listened to you, obviously, and I did not vote for him. But I think there's a limit. I think you have done your... I think you've helped very much in exposing the horror of what Sliwa did. But now we have to say it's done. And if somebody else comes up like that, then you will once again expose him. But I think the main thing now is get Blakeman elected.
1: I got to toss to a break. Susan, thank you for the call. We're coming right back with your telephone calls.
8: 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Here's Jake Novak.
18: Every one of the top 10 selling luxury vehicles so far in 2026 has something in common. They're all SUVs. Okay, maybe that's not surprising. That's been the trend for a few years now. On the other hand, some experts thought the recent rise in gasoline prices might squeeze a sedan into the top 10, but no dice. It's also mostly no dice for American brands, with only two of them on that top 10 list. So who made the top five according to Car and Driver? Number five, the Mercedes-Benz GLC. Number four, the BMW X3. Number three, BMW X5. Number two, Mercedes-Benz again with the GLE. And number one, the venerable Lexus RX. How much do each of these models cost? Well, that Lexus RX can set you back anywhere from $51,000 to $63,000. Most of the other models on the list go for thousands more. With Moving America, I'm Jake Novak.
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19: I'm Dominic Carter, longtime GOP Senator Lindsey Graham dies following a brief sudden heart illness. South Carolina's governor then appoints Graham's sister to fill his U.S. Senate seat.
20: He dedicated his life to our country. It is such a privilege to get to finish some of his important work.
19: President Trump delivered a primetime speech unveiling declassified documents that expose U.S. election vulnerabilities.
21: Starting during the 2020 election cycle, the People's Republic of China carried out what is believed to be the largest compromise of election data in history, resulting in China's illicit acquisition of 220 million U.S. voter files.
19: New York's iconic horse carriage industry could be nearing the end. Council Speaker Julie Menin now opposes it, and Mayor Mamdani has also voiced his opposition.
22: It is time that we transition away from this industry. We have to remember what a very different time in Central Park. Millions and millions of people come to Central Park. It is a very crowded area, and the horse carriages are operating in a very narrow space. There have been now too many incidents, and Ramanch's death, to me, is really the beginning of the need to make a change.
23: I support bringing an end to the horse carriage industry.
19: And a Canadian citizen found herself in hot water, all because she didn't like the MAGA clothing a teen had on at the Jersey Shore. This from Fox News.
24: Police say a woman slapped a teenage girl for wearing Trump in ice gear on the boardwalk.
19: And that was the Week in Politics. I'm Dominic Carter. See you on the radio.
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27: Don Diddy Combs is being held in solitary confinement. TMZ reports the music mogul got into a fight with a fellow inmate this week at the Federal Correctional Institute, Fort Dix. He told guards the inmate had dissed him, so he took matters into his own hands. It's not clear if the fight will impact his scheduled release date of February 23, 2028. He's serving a 50-month sentence for prostitution-related charges. He was acquitted of racketeering conspiracy, sex trafficking by force, and fraud. He's still appealing his conviction. Michael Wallace, Worldwide News Network. The FDA is investigating a new cyclospora outbreak. It has sickened 72 people, but it hasn't said specifically where the cases are located, only the states. The CDC says the original outbreak has spread to four more states in the country: Illinois, Kansas, Oklahoma, and Pennsylvania. Bill Rakoff, Worldwide News Network, New York.

0: From New York City to the world, it's Dominic Carter.
1: I don't say this lightly, but the fact of the matter is, Mayor Mamdani, you planted this seed of hate. And you're the leader of the city, whether I like it or not. I tried my best to be positive and to give you a shot. You are not the man to lead this city. The honorable thing to do would be to resign or for Governor Hochul to step in. But she's not going to step in because she's scared to death of you and she wants to win her reelection. You cannot stay the mayor of this city. Every chance he gets, he slaps the Jewish community in the face. So I want you to listen to his response today. Following two men stabbed, one Asian, one Jewish, and of course, he's playing up the element to give him cover, the mental illness cover. But Mayor, you're giving, just like when you said Netanyahu can't come here, the signal you're really sending is for massive protests to take place against Netanyahu, and you're saying that you won't do anything about it. Plain and simple, let me stop playing games. Mamdani, you're despicable. And there are those of us that can see right through you, pretty boy. You think you got all the answers. You think you're so slick. You may have these fools conned that don't know any difference. You may have the media on your side because they don't want to be called Islamophobic. All these young reporters that don't know how to report their way out of a box. They're so busy kissing your ass instead of covering you the way you should be covered. You don't have me fooled. You could never have me fooled, Mamdani, on my worst day. You could never have me fooled because I see you coming 1,000 miles away. You're anti-Semitic. You're anti-Jewish. You're pro-Palestinian. You don't want to focus on October 7th except to say that your people are the victim. But what do they say in one of those movies, Coming to America? Put a sock in it when the queen tells the king, put a sock in it. That's what you need to do, Mamdani. The honorable thing to do would be to resign and take your evil eye wife and go somewhere else. Go back to Uganda. Go be a rapper in Uganda with your offbeat self. You don't have rhythm. They're just lying to you. They'll tell you anything because the young people think it's cute what you're doing. But it is despicable the way that you are hurting this city. I tried doing the diplomat thing today, folks. I can't do it. I have to be a straight shooter. I am who I am. Mamdani, speaking today, giving you utter nonsense.
2: What do you have to say to critics who say you aren't doing enough to keep Jewish New Yorkers safe?
3: You know, first and foremost, I want to make clear that this is a city where we have no tolerance for hatred of any kind, be it hatred of someone on the basis of their faith, on their background, national identity. This is a city that not only has no tolerance for it, but would also hold anyone who is found to be perpetrating it fully accountable. And I'll also just take a moment to address yesterday's horrific stabbings on the Upper West Side of an Asian male and a Jewish male. I am so relieved to hear that both of these victims are in stable condition, and I wish them a full and speedy recovery. And my heart breaks for them and their families for what they have had to experience. I also want to thank the NYPD officers for their swift response and their apprehension of a suspect by the name of Raul Morales, who they believe to have perpetrated both of these two stabbings. At this point, the early NYPD investigations indicate that mental health may have been a role. They are also evaluating whether both of these constitute hate crimes. And I'll continue to follow up and share with New Yorkers any updates on that.
1: A time to talk, a time to listen. We see all your calls. I want you to listen. Jewish leaders, about 40 to 60 of them, if not more, came together today for a news conference telling Mamdani to stop fanning the flames of hatred and division. He is part of their news conference.
4: Whether or not this attack is ultimately prosecuted as a hate crime, its impact is already being felt. In a city where anti-Semitism continues to account for the largest share of reported hate crimes year after year, a reality we desperately wish did not exist, Fear has become a lived experience for far too many Jewish New Yorkers. That is not normal. Today, Jewish parents are asking whether it is safe for their children to wear a kippah or a mug and David in public. Synagogues preparing for Shabbat are wondering whether they can afford additional security. Camp directors fielding calls from anxious parents whether it's safe to send their kids to camp. This attack also reminds us that hatred rarely stops with one community. We stand in solidarity with our Asian American neighbors who know all too well the devastating consequences of rhetoric that fueled hatred and violence during the pandemic. Words matter. Leadership matters. The climate we create matters. No elected official is responsible for every act of hate, but every leader is responsible for helping shape the climate in which we all live. At a time when one of the most common manifestations of anti-Semitism is the dangerous practice of holding all Jews collectively responsible for disagreements with the policies of the Israeli government. Responsible leadership requires lowering the temperature, not raising it. I think about it as well at the Park Slope Food Co-op at a board meeting where Jews were called Nazis. I think about Tzion Cafe in Harlem where they had to, an Ethiopian Israeli immigrant owner, business owner, had to partially close her business because of rising hate. New York's greatest strength is that people of every faith, race, and background can live openly, worship freely, and stand together. That is the city we must defend, and we will defend, with moral clarity, responsible leadership, and unwavering commitment to reject hatred in every form with every fiber of our being.
1: And folks, before I go back to your telephone calls, even pro-Palestinian activists appearing on Fox News are denouncing Mamdani.
5: I don't care. If you want to arrest Netanyahu, go ahead. But I am against your hypocrisy, Mayor Mamdani. Because you say that you care about children. That's my point. He said that he cares about the children of Gaza. So if anyone care about the lives of children in the Middle East, definitely they should be loud against the root cause of the war, the great sponsor of terrorism, which is the Islamic Republic as well. He kept quiet, absolutely quiet. So the lives of children in Gaza is not the Mayor Mamdani's political ammunition. He actually used this as his political agenda. Otherwise, I'm a woman from the Middle East, we care about the children of Gaza, the children of Iran, the children of Iraq, the children of Syria, all of them being the victims of the Islamic Republic. Why Mayor Mamdani not saying a single word about the Islamic Republic? In his eyes, the Islamic Republic officials are welcomed in New York. Children are getting hanged right now.
1: Bottom line, again, Mamdani, do the honorable thing and resign and take your evil-eyed wife and go somewhere else. Go back to Uganda. This is going to come to a head one way or the other. We're approaching that direction. Your telephone calls, line 4, Mike in St. James. Mike, what's on your mind?
6: Hello, Dominic. From your political experience, would this work? If the candidate, Blakeman, puts in his campaign promises to investigate the mayor's admittance to the U.S. and puts it as part of his program to investigate,
1: Mr. Blakeman could put into his, if you will, campaign platform anything he wants, but he has to be careful. He doesn't want to make the same mistake that Letitia James made. Letitia James ran on a platform that she would prosecute Trump, and it's come back to haunt her. And Blakeman has been couching his words, doing the right thing carefully, saying that he'll keep Mamdani in check, but that he can't just remove him from office. There has to be something that Mamdani does. So Blakeman is being responsible in terms of his answers. And that last caller, she's correct. Do something concrete. Something concrete, to be honest with you, is donating money to the Blakeman campaign so that he can get some television commercials up and running. Doing something concrete is volunteering for the Blakeman campaign. Doing whatever you can within your power, telling your friends to tell 5 friends, to vote for Blakeman. That's something that's concrete. This is a Democrat town. In all likelihood, Hochul is headed to re-election. And if she won't check him now, meaning Mamdani, she probably won't check him later. So I don't know. But, Mike, thank you for the call. I just know that we're in a situation where we have a Palestinian radical that faked his way to become mayor with the help of Curtis Sliwa, where they got together and blocked Cuomo. And Sid is correct. I've seen the clips. I just don't say anything. I've seen the clips of Curtis Sliwa appearing on TV these days, criticizing Netanyahu. And so then I say, when you were called anti-Semitic, Mr. Sliwa, maybe they were on to something. Because now that you're no longer here with us, you know, you can show your true colors. This is why I'm telling you folks, everything that you hear on the radio, and the man used to tell you the truth, that radio is theater of the mind. Theater, acting of the mind. Let's go to Al, line two in Brooklyn. What's on your mind, Al?
7: Hey, Dominic. I think that this guy is really, you know, he's like many politicians. There was that guy in England.
1: Okay, wait. When you say this guy, Al, when you say this guy, who are you talking about?
7: I'm talking about Mamdani.
1: Okay, Mamdani. Okay.
7: I think that he's like many politicians out there who hide behind the rhetoric of, you know, criticizing Israel. And there's a long history. You know, Jews have always been criticized for something. You know, they were capitalists or they were socialists. They've always been blamed for something. But everybody knows, you know, it's a cover for the real anti-Semitic hate. And, you know, and look, that guy from England, he's gone, their prime minister. But, you know, I don't think he ever paid the price for being anti-Semite behind some, you know, complex rhetoric. Oh, he's criticizing the Jews. Well, that's what he did, and there were a lot of terror attacks in England. Jews were killed and attacked because the prime minister is busy telling everybody that, oh, Israel, we've got to criticize Israel. So people get up, crazy people, sometimes crazy people, get up and attack the Jews. They got to shut up, and they got to shut up or get out, you know?
1: Right. Well, I mean, all I know, Al, is, you know, both of the victims, Asian, Jewish, you leave praying on a high day, a religious day. You leave praying a synagogue, and a few feet away, you're stabbed, and you're stabbed in your chest, and you don't know if you're dying, and your wife is there, and I'm sure you're afraid to breathe because you don't know if you're going to bleed out, and some guy talking about Allah Akbar, whatever this nonsense is. Yes, I said it, nonsense. Okay. And thank you for the call, Al. It's just utterly disgusting. And Mamdani, you ought to be ashamed of yourself. I know you're proud and you and your wife are laughing and your daddy and you're all laughing and high-fiving each other. But be careful what you wish for, Mamdani. Be careful what you wish for, okay? And I just want to be crystal clear. I don't want to see, most reasonable people, you do not want to see any harm come to the mayor of New York City. I'm talking about be careful what you wish for in terms of what will happen. So you sit up there with that stupid smile and you just think that you're smart enough to con everybody, but you're not conning me. And again, there's a protest set for Sunday at 10 a.m. at 509 Amsterdam Avenue in New York City between 84th and 85th Streets near the southwest corner. And on the flyer, it has a picture of Mamdani with his hand on the Bible and the other hand is soaked in blood. And it says, blood is on Mamdani's hand. Unite against hate on the Upper West Side. Let's go to Ed, line three in Babylon. Ed, what's on your mind?
8: Oh, God. Curtis Sliwa, I believe he stayed in the race to get the money from his campaign. You know, whatever it was, he could keep, right, Dominic? He could keep the money from his campaign?
1: There are so many allegations. Ed, I appreciate the call. I got to toss to a break. There are so many allegations, financial allegations, against Mr. Sliwa. His finances have always been shaky. That's why he was no longer allowed to raise money, allegedly, with the Guardian Angels. Listen, A con man is a con man, is always going to be a con man. Now, whether you folks are stupid enough to go for the okey-doke, that's on you. Two birds of a feather. Mamdani and Sliwa, two con men that ran game on you, and you went for it, hook, line, and sinker. Time for a break. We're coming right back.
0: It's Dominic Carter.
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14: This week, Lin-Manuel Miranda was in the Worldwide News Network's Artist Lounge to talk about his latest live-action version of Moana. I asked him, as a producer, what advice do you have for Michelle Williams' husband, director Thomas Kail?
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15: What a great question. I think Moana would say, why does this guy never stop talking? 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But I also think that they would share the fact that they both grew up on islands and saw a greater world out there.
14: Moana is in theaters now, but despite Miranda's charm, the Moana live-action remake has drastically underperformed at the box office. Cooper Lawrence, Entertainment News, Worldwide News Network, New York.
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17: 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I'm Bill Rakoff. NBA All-Star LeBron James is going to call Philadelphia his home for his 24th record-extending season. NBA analyst Justin Termini.
18: This decision from LeBron is all about getting a fifth ring, because when healthy, the Sixers have 4 of the top 20 players in the NBA. But just because he gets a fifth ring doesn't mean he gets closer to Michael Jordan in the GOAT conversation. Jordan won all 6 of his rings as the best player on his team. Bill Russell, the best player for all 11 of his titles in Philadelphia. LeBron would end up being either the 3rd or the 4th best player on the Sixers.
17: News from the NFL. Former Dallas Cowboys quarterback and current NFL on CBS commentator Tony Romo is charged with driving under the influence in Wisconsin. The Milwaukee County Sheriff's Office said Romo was stopped along Interstate 43 last night and failed field sobriety tests. This is the Worldwide News Network.
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1: And the Tunnel to Towers Foundation Final Thoughts of the Day. Again, thank you to the Kings County Conservative Party for the tremendous love last night to my family. I'm also tomorrow morning on 60th Street in Manhattan between 10 a.m. 2 p.m., part of a street fair between 5th Avenue and Madison Avenue. I'll be there. Dominic Jr. will be there. Marilyn will be there signing copies of her book. Marilyn's emerging now as the star of the family. She's going to be there with me. Let's go back to your telephone calls. That's tomorrow morning, 10 a.m., 2 p.m. David, line 4 in Brooklyn. What's on your mind, David?
20: I just think you need to tone down some of this rhetoric. You know,
1: okay, wait, David. All I heard was tone down the rhetoric. I didn't hear the first part. I'm sorry.
20: I think you just need to tone down the rhetoric.
1: So you're saying me? Who needs to turn down the rhetoric? I don't know what you're saying.
20: For the mayor, and we would vote again for the mayor tomorrow. And probably
1: okay.
20: More
1: hey, so. David, meet Mr. Click. Meet Mr. Click. Thank you for the call. Let's go to Elliot in Florida. Elliot, what's on your mind?
21: Well, you know, you're talking Mandani. Yeah, he's a bad apple, but let's go to the precursor that happened. When you had 8 to 10 Jewish students locked in a library in Columbia University, and not one Jewish leader went down there with a couple of guys to protect them.
1: Okay, so Elliot, so we're going to blame Jewish leaders for Jews being attacked. Is that what we're doing?
21: 100%.
1: Thank you, and you meet Mr. Click. Let's go to line 3, Mike in New Hyde Park. Mike, what's on your mind?
22: My question is, why haven't the Jewish population of not only New York City, but of the United States, the world, turn around and say, why are you doing this? This has got to stop. Make themselves known. Trust me, all other ethnic groups that this Mandani has affected would join in and support, and we can get this fungus out of the office.
1: Well, you had about 60 to 80 Jewish leaders today denouncing the mayor. What more do you want, Mike?
22: I want everybody to say, if what happened to the Jewish people at that fair ever happened here, these people would pray to God that Netanyahu was here along with Trump to give immediate action. They don't know the gift that they have with this man.
1: Right, fair enough. Fair enough. Thank you for the call. Let's go to Lynn in Manhattan, line 2. Lynn, what's on your mind?
23: Dominic, I heard you say you're having an event tomorrow, but I didn't hear the address. Between 10 and 2 tomorrow, Saturday, where's it going to be?
1: It's a street fair on 60th Street between 5th Avenue and Madison. So hopefully I'll see you there, Lynn. Thank you for the call. Let's go to line 1. Ina, every time I take her call, she wants to talk about Mr. Sliwa. She defends Mr. Sliwa. So let's see what she has to say today. Ina, but we got to get to the point because I have calls. Go ahead. Ina, are you there? Okay, Ina's not there. Thank you. Let's go to Rich, line 5 in Westchester. Rich, what's on your mind?
24: Yeah, maybe we can't definitively say that if Sliwa had gotten out of the race, Cuomo would have won. But
1: No. I can definitively say that it would have been Mayor Cuomo. So that let's not play that game. You're playing the Sliwa game. But anyway, go ahead.
24: But we can definitively say that had he stayed in the race, which he did, he immeasurably helped Mandami's chances of winning. And that's Curtis Sliwa's biggest sin, because he knew no politician in history registering single digits in the polls so close to Election Day ever won a race. He knew that, and that's his biggest sin.
1: And you know what, Rich? You are correct on that. That has to be the final word of the hour. I apologize. I don't have more time to take your calls. 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
17: I'm Bill Rakoff. President Trump is threatening a major attack on Iran as fighting escalates and the possibility of peace deteriorates. Former Deputy National Security Advisor James Jeffrey telling News Nation today that he expects the president to follow through on the threat.
3: We've moved significant forces into the region in the last several weeks. The question is, will it really be not just a bigger version of what we've been doing, which, of course, hasn't worked to get the Iranians back to the negotiating table, or will it be a difference in kind, really striking Iranian infrastructure?
17: Israeli Prime Minister Benjamin Netanyahu will travel to Washington next week, and he will meet with President Trump Tuesday. A statement from Netanyahu's office says he'll also attend Senator Lindsey Graham's funeral that day. The president's new tariffs have taken effect, the latest from News Nation's Libby Dean.
4: Just as that one tariff policy expired, the Trump administration slapping on a new one, but using a different legal authority. They're replacing that 10% global tariff with new import taxes. They range from 10 to 12.5%, affecting nearly 60 countries, including the European Union. They're now in effect as of 12:01 this morning. They went into effect, and they cover about 99% of goods coming into the United States.
17: In Madison, Wisconsin, more protests after the fatal police shooting of a car burglary suspect.
5: Part of what's fanning the flames of outrage is that there are multiple civilian videos of the shooting circulating on social media, but there is no official video captured by police because officers in Madison, Wisconsin are not required to wear body cameras.
17: That's News Nation's Nick Smith. Wildfires are spreading quickly in southern Europe. It's forcing tens of thousands of evacuations. Spain has declared a national emergency, and France is asking the European Union for help. The FDA has approved a non-prescription pill that combines Tylenol with the anti-inflammatory drug naproxen for pain relief. The pill can be used by adults and children age 12 and older for headaches, back pain, and other aches. LeBron James says he plans to join the Philadelphia 76ers for his record-extending 24th season. He said he'd been thinking about retirement, but that's something NBA analyst Justin Termini isn't buying.
6: The idea that LeBron said today he seriously considered retirement after the season is laughable. Everyone who's followed his career knows that he wants a retirement tour. Meanwhile, I do feel bad for the fans in Cleveland. They were the one city that loved him unconditionally, but he once again played with their hearts. It does make me wonder how they'll receive him moving forward, but obviously the fans of Philadelphia will love him if he can deliver their first title since 1983, which is now certainly a possibility.
17: On Wall Street, just before the close, the Dow was up 203 points. The NASDAQ, though, was off 203 points. This is the Worldwide News Network.
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7: 79 degrees and sunny. Happy Friday. I'm James Flippin. Midtown Manhattan is not exactly MAGA headquarters, so it's probably no surprise that the people we heard from are not exactly thrilled by the idea of renaming Penn Station, New York, as Trump Station.
26: It's not happening.
27: Nah, he already got a tower. We're good. We don't even want that one.
26: No.
28: I don't think that should be, because it could be taken down in years from now. You want something that's going to continue going year and generational.
7: Transportation Secretary Sean Duffy has floated the idea of Trump Station as the Western Hemisphere's busiest rail hub undergoes a multi-billion dollar renovation. New Jersey Transit rail commuters know whatever you call the place, they'll spend too much time there waiting to get home. New Jersey Republicans don't want to wait. They want to get rid of automatic voter registration at the Motor Vehicle Commission after thousands of non-U.S. citizens ended up registered to vote, and at least 400 did so. State GOP leader Anthony Bucco and State Senator Kristen Curato introduced a bill yesterday that would not only eliminate automatic registrations, it would also add voter ID requirements and regular independent audits of voter rolls. In sports, the Giants have gotten some good news on the injury front. ESPN says wide receiver Malik Nabers is not expected to begin training camp on the physically unable to perform list. Nabers still recovering from that serious knee injury he suffered in week 4 of last season. Veterans are slated to report this coming Tuesday before traveling to West Virginia for the start of camp. Partly cloudy overnight with a low near 66. Tomorrow, sunny. topping out near 83 with a calm breeze, more sun on Sunday, and a high near 85. 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I'm James Flippin.
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4: Welcome, my friends, to the I Can't Believe It's Already Friday edition of Bo Snerdly's Rush Hour. We usually start with the cut above the music. Today, no cut, because I want to get to something that I think deserves to be heard by each and every single person in this country. It is rather long. Most of the time, the things that we play, the audio bites, are a minute or two. This one runs over 5 minutes. We're going to play it in its entirety, because it is worthwhile to hear every single word of it. Also, that's coming up. Also, I want to briefly say a few words about an incident that happened in New York City on the Upper West Side, where in my youth, I spent a lot of time walking. Some of my favorite restaurants during my working years in Manhattan were spent on the Upper West Side. The Upper East Side was too expensive, you see, for a working boy like me. But the Upper East Side, an armed assailant yesterday, screaming Allahu Akbar, wounded two strangers, one a Jewish man, the other an Asian man, a 51-year-old man, named Raul Morales. Targeted both victims. Police are currently evaluating whether this is a potential hate crime, according to New York Police Commissioner Jessica Tisch. The first attack, 84th Street, Central Park West, around 1:30 p.m. in the afternoon. The other later. Here's the thing. I've seen any number of statements blaming what has happened on New York's Mayor Mondami. And that is, you see any numbers. Mondami created the environment for this. Mondami did that. Mondami did this. I'm not a fan of Mr. Mondami's policies, not in the least. I think that some of the things that Mr. Mondami has said, Mayor Mondami, especially concerning Benjamin Netanyahu, are disgraceful. I, this week, said I think that some of his talking points that he used were straight out of Hamas. But I'm not going to be inconsistent. For most of my adult life, as I learned really to define what I believed in as conservative, I didn't have to change to a conservative view. I just had to redefine what it was that I already believed. One of the tenets of that is holding people responsible for what they do and to exclude all the other elements, whether, you know, what we talk about all the time, these stereotypes, whether it's gender, whether it's race, whether it's and by the way, as a quick aside, I think stereotypes develop for a reason. That's a whole different discussion. But one of the things we say when there are shootings, well, the shooter did it. This person did that. Now, why they did it is going to be subject to an investigation. I think the Democrat Party in recent days has shown their dislike for the state of Israel. I think that we saw it all through the protests that rocked New York and other blue cities. You look at the polling information, without question, the Democrat Party, liberals, and this new DSA group are totally opposed to Israel, and in many cases, some of their leadership spouts anti-Semitism. I am not going to join this chorus of people that are blaming Mondami for this particular action until we know what, if we ever learn, what this person was thinking. There, unfortunately, we live in a world and

0: in a society where there are crazed attacks on random people so often that we can't keep track of them. If you look at what the news that comes from this country, from the many different news outlets in this country, random attacks every day on people that don't deserve the violence that they're hit with. Mondami, by the way, the other criticisms were that he was slow to respond, and that may be true. But he did offer today his thoughts, not the prayers, his thoughts for the people that were victimized by this and hoped for them to have a complete recovery. Blame the person that did the crime on the crime until we have any other information about what fueled them. I don't think it's prudent to try to pin this on Mondami. There's enough stuff that Mondami does as mayor that we can talk about, including this ugly video that he put out, reveling in the idea that he's going to soak the rich more. You've got mail. Your taxes are in the mail. He did another one of these videos. That sort of stuff, yeah, he's out here doing it. He put his name on it. And he should be criticized heavily for what he does and what he says that is antithetical to the things that we conservatives and those of us who believe in freedom and liberty believe in. As far as this person that committed these crimes, of course, this person needs to be prosecuted to the fullest extent of the law. But in my mind, right now, until we know better, the blame rests solely with this person. And I'm not going to get into this, let's just blame Mondami for every incident that happens. Because one of the people happened to be Jewish, the other was Asian. So I don't know how we can say this is because Mondami has been spouting all of this anti-Semitic stuff. I don't know how people can arrive at that conclusion in looking at the factual information here. By the way, and I'm not saying that look, Mondami is a known character. And what he believes is known and becoming better known every day. And there's plenty to criticize. Now, I want to move on to something. Yeah, if I don't do this now, we're not going to do it. And I want to do this in the first segment of this show. Ladies and gentlemen, what you're about to hear is from a United States senator. I rarely look at a Senate speech that's on the floor and say this is moving in any way. This speech is, to me, a must-see, must-hear. It is from Senator Tim Sheehy, himself a veteran, served in the military, and it is powerful. I don't want to say too much about it. It will speak for itself. This is a speech that Senator Tim Sheehy from Montana delivered yesterday on the Senate floor.
1: The senator from Montana.
2: Thank you, Mr. President. Yesterday we saw the President of the United States and many others at Dover Air Force Base presiding over a ceremony that is very sacred to those of us who served, and that is a dignified return of remains from the war zone. And that process happens beginning in the war zone through Dover to the hometown of our fallen heroes. I participated in many of those ceremonies myself, to include carrying friends of mine off the plane. One of those is on this bracelet. He was cut in half by an Iranian EFP. This regime that we are fighting does not care about our partisan politics. They don't care who you voted for, who you pray to, or where you live. They want to kill all of us. And they don't just say it, they actually do it. And they've been doing it for 47 years. This is a war of choice. The Democrats are correct. It's a war of choice that was begun by a radical, lunatic band of terrorists that took over a beautiful nation 47 years ago, took it over with brutality, force, and savagery,
3: And the second they took it over, they didn't free their people. They didn't unleash the largest oil reserves in the world to build schools and bridges. They took it over to murder their own people and to spread their disgusting ideology across the world. And that is exactly what they have been doing. They don't just say it and talk about it. You don't have to believe what they say. You can simply watch what they've done. They have attacked families, women, children, innocent people. They don't just attack them and kill them. They rape them. They skin them alive on camera. They celebrate it. They honor those people who do disgusting things that we would put in jail for the rest of their lives in this country. And they do it for fun, and they pay them money to do it, and they're heroes to that nation. They've done it to friends of mine. They've done it to families who've been in this chamber. And the fact that we sit here and listen to elected officials of this country defend these lunatics who want us all dead. They want all of you dead. They want all of us dead. They don't want us to disappear with the snap of a finger. They want us to be raped, burned alive, and cut into pieces. Watch the video from October 7th. That's what they want to happen from Maine to San Diego, from Seattle to Miami. They want this country turned into a burning husk of its former self. And you don't have to theorize that. That's what they do. From the 1983 barracks bombing, where 280 Marines were vaporized in a morning. From USS Cole to the Achille Laurel to every terrorist attack. From the Houthis, Hezbollah, Hamas. These are not humanitarian freedom organizations. They are death-dealing cults, and they want all of us to die brutal deaths. William Buckley was abducted in 1985. An American military officer. He was skinned alive on camera by the Iranians. American prisoners of war who were captured. They were never called prisoners of war because they were captured by lunatic terrorists, so they were not subject to the Geneva Convention. They were captured and murdered. Power drills through their brains. This is in Iraq. These are families that have dealt with this, and they've never gotten a single dime. These families have never gotten restitution, and not a single president has ever stood up to them. Love Donald Trump or hate him. Love his policies, hate ICE, love ICE, whatever. There's never been a single president who has stood up to Iran and hit back. For 47 years, our troops and our families have been absorbing attack after attack after attack all over the world. And their radical ideology does not stop at the Persian Gulf. It doesn't stop at Tel Aviv. They want to do this everywhere. It's a global radical ideology. And we've been fighting it for half a century. We didn't start this war. We did not, but we will finish it. And forever wars are not popular with anybody these days. Both sides of that, I love to attack our forever wars. And I can promise you, being someone overseas wearing the uniform, when you're fighting for your country, you don't care what party's in office, but you're fighting to defend your country. And you turn on the news and see your elected officials stabbing you in the back, telling you that you're failing, that you've failed every goal of the war, is what I just heard. Last time I checked, we've wiped these bastards out. An occasional missile strike and boats in the straits, that's not military strength. Those are the flailings of a failing empire. Those are the flailings of a nation in collapse because they deserve it. So I encourage our colleagues on both sides of the aisle, whatever's politically convenient, whatever plays well on Twitter or Facebook, think about the people who are deployed right now, standing on that wall with a loaded weapon who have volunteered to defend our country and our way of life. Because they are there defending us in a just war. Because we did not start a war with the Iranian Revolutionary Guard. They started it with us 47 years ago, and their attacks have gone unanswered for half a century. It's time to fix this problem and make sure another generation of Americans does not have to fight this murderous, savage adversary. Thank you, Mr. President.
0: That was incredible. And I think Tim Sheely, Senator from Montana, Tim Sheely deserves a tremendous response from the American people to indicate how much we agree with everything that he said. Amazing. James Golden, Bo Snerdly, Fastest Hour in American Media. continues. I know, I just can't believe that we have it in here. How great. I was like, this is not going to be. Ladies and gentlemen, 1977, on this day, Donna Summer was at number one on the UK singles charts with this one. Giorgio Moroder produced it. I Feel Love. Donna Summer, James Golden Sterling. Next segment's going to be short. Coming right back. Don't go away.
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3: 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Number three was the BMW X5. 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
3: Paris, former modeling scout Daniel Siat, a guy named over 1,000 times in the Epstein files, was found dead. And before the coroner even finished his autopsy, the online outrage machine convicted everyone that they wanted to convict. And predictably, there I was. Suddenly, keyboard vigilantes are fabricating insane fantasies linking me and Trump to a criminal in France that I've never met, never spoken to, and never heard of. It's complete, unadulterated garbage. You want to put an end to the lies? Release the entire Epstein files. Every page, every flight log, every single name. Stop the selective leaks. Because when you know, you know. And catch me on When You Know right here on 77 WABC. I'm Michael Cohen.
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7: So this is a huge problem, and we need to increase confidence of the American voters in our system of voting, and not a single American vote should be diluted. And notice, Liz, how they keep moving the goalposts. First, they say it doesn't happen. Then they say it's really rare. And now they're saying, well, it happens quite a bit, but actually it didn't change the outcome of any elections. I don't know what the next shoe is going to drop, but I can tell you that the DOJ is taking this very seriously.
8: And you may take it to the Supreme Court?
9: Well, let me tell you something. The voting issue in New Jersey is getting funkier, but they're still trying to blame a glitch. In fact, I have something from Josh Gottmeier that we're going to hear on the other side of the next break. And also the governor, Mickey, Mikey Sherrill, I think. And we are going to play that. And she's still, now you'll never guess. Yes, you will. If I ask you one question, guess who the governor of New Jersey is blaming? Guess who's the villain in the state having over 6,000 non-citizens voting? Pick a name. Who do you think is the villain in her remarks?
10: The president.
9: You said the president, Carlos. Really? Well, we'll find out, ladies and gentlemen. Whatever you do, keep it right there. Don't go away.
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12: 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The Harrigans are back.
13: Yeah, the Harrigans. Don't know the name.
12: Season 2 is happening despite the rumors that Tom Hardy reportedly clashed with producers and other actors on the set, leading to rumors that he'd been fired before a potential third season. Those reports were later walked back. Catch the 10-episode season on Paramount Plus September 18th.
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14: 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Let's start with the Hudson River crossings at the Lincoln Tunnel. It's going to cost you a half an hour heading into New York. And at the George Washington Bridge, closer to 20 minutes on the inbound side. No major issues to report for New Jersey Transit or Metro North trains. LIRR is reporting delays on the Babylon, Long Beach, Ronkonkoma, Port Washington, and Port Jefferson branches. I'm James Flippin for 77 WABC.
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16: I'm John Terrett. Stocks in the final hour of trading were mixed, with the Dow in the green, the other two in the red. Oil, Brent and WTI, much lower this afternoon. Yesterday, Brent, the global benchmark, above $100 a barrel, down 4% this afternoon to around $96 a barrel. Shares of Intel down 6%, even though the chipmaker beat expectations with quarterly revenue growth of 25% on Thursday night. That's the fastest in 15 years. But Intel is a vulnerable company, and the shares were punished on Friday afternoon. American Express down 5%. Their expenses, especially marketing, are up by about 12%. Verizon, the phone company, its turnaround seems to be going well. The stock was up 5%. Oracle has signed a 10-year software contract with the Pentagon worth $7 billion. LeBron James is signing with the Philadelphia 76ers for a new 2-year, $8 million contract. And dozens of countries are now under a new tariffs kosh by President Trump, the latest range from 10 to 12.5%. Looking back to this week just closing, I think it was a battle between earnings, which were mostly very good, and the Iran conflict. The markets reacting to what oil was doing. If it was up, they were down, and vice versa. And in the week ahead, Microsoft, Meta, Amazon, and Apple give us their earnings. It'll be another busy week of second quarter reports. With business, I'm John Terrett.
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18: The White House Correspondents Association is hosting its rescheduled dinner tonight after April's event had to be cut short by a shooting. Security will be tighter. Association President Weijia Zhang says they've been coordinating protocol with the Secret Service and security on site.
19: All of our dinner guests have to register this time around. They'll get a unique QR code, and that will go hand-in-hand with a photo ID just to get through the security perimeter. And then obviously, they'll go through airport-like sweeps before getting anywhere near the ballroom.
18: Tom Moore, the UConn men's basketball GM and assistant coach for 21 years, announcing his retirement after nearly four decades in coaching. He was part of four national championships and helped to recruit 11 NBA draft picks. A new Bloomberg study finds data centers will account for about 20% of the U.S.'s electricity consumption in 2035, an 83% jump. Bill Rakoff, Worldwide News Network, New York.
4: James Golden, known popularly as Bo Snerdly.
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20: Rush. Right now, our current governor is focused on one thing, getting to the bottom of it and addressing it. I'd say the big story to me that's not really gotten attention here is the glitch that happened, because it was a technology glitch, mm-hmm. was by a company called Vimea, which is a French company, who, by the way, has massive contracts with the federal government on Border Patrol, with the FBI, mm-hmm. with the Defense Department. When you get TSA pre-clearing at the airport, they have that contract as well. The machines that you stick your ID into and screen you are made by this French company, which is selling to a Spanish company.
9: I was reminded again how to deal with this woman governor in New Jersey. Think Cheryl Lynn. It's Mikey Cheryl, not Mickey Cheryl. So every time I blow it, I guess I'll have to listen to Cheryl Lynn, which I love. That was Representative Josh Gottheimer. You heard him. Now look, by the way, I think there's something, it's really interesting that so much of our internal security arrangements, as we are learning, are farmed out overseas, in this case to France. I think that's another discussion worth having. But this idea that it was a technology glitch is what they're selling. And they're blaming the company. We played John Solomon yesterday. Explicit, he talked to the company. It wasn't a glitch. We sent them what they what they asked for and what they required. Today, there's a story in Politico, former governor, Democrat Murphy, is saying, I didn't know what it, I don't know nothing. I didn't know nothing. I never had anything to do with it. What you asking me for? I never heard of no voting problems in voting rolls. He didn't know anything. I know nothing. I know nothing. It's amazing how Democrats know nothing, but they can still blame it on a technology glitch. So, I asked you a question before the break. Governor of New Jersey, Ms. Mikey Sherrill, was asked about the non-citizens voting. She found a villain with the non-citizen voting in her state. Over 400 non-citizens voted in elections. We don't know which ones yet. We don't know whether any of them had a close margin. We don't know that sort of information yet. And we don't know that it's only 6,000 either. That's what they're telling us. That's what they're telling us. Homeland Security says it's more like 32,000. So we don't know. But anyway, Governor Mikey Sherrill was asked about the citizens non-voting again. And this, number 12, is she found the proper villain. Ladies and gentlemen, she found the proper villain to blame for it all.
0: We move very quickly because the people of New Jersey obviously deserve accountability and transparency. We're running an independent investigation right now to get to the bottom of exactly how this happened and what's going on. But, you know, it is not a surprise to me that the federal government, that the Trump administration wants to immediately weaponize this against people as opposed to focusing on making sure that we're running free and fair elections. That's my focus. I would say again that Trump has done more to undermine our election system than anyone in my lifetime, including Vladimir Putin. He has attacked the 2020 election, which he ran. He has also sent out an insurrection against us when we were trying to certify that election. He then has defunded all of the ways in which we protect and keep our elections safe. So contrary to what he's doing here in New Jersey, we are focused on running fair elections and getting to the bottom of what took place.
9: Now, let me just address a few things that Governor Mikey Mickey had to say. Trump has done more to undermine the elections. Ladies and gentlemen, this governor just a few days ago acknowledged that it was the Trump speech and the communications that they have from the Department of Homeland Security about illegals, about non-citizens being on their voting rolls that caused her administration to look into the matter in the first place. And when they looked into it, they came out and said, oops, we have a glitch. It was a technological glitch. Somehow or another, the software did it. The software did it. The software put those people on the voting rolls. The software did it. Now, the software company says the software didn't do it. The software didn't do it. Somebody did it. We gave the state the information, and that's what they said. We gave the state the information, and somebody did it.
21: No, it wasn't Diddy.
9: Oh, it wasn't Diddy. Diddy didn't do this.
21: No, he's on the, they put him in those cells where you are by yourself. I don't know how you call it.
9: Okay, so Diddy didn't do it. Diddy didn't do this one. But he did that other one. Okay. Anyway, the software didn't do it either. According to the people that make the software. They gave the state the information that the state set the parameters for. And they gave the state the information. But here she is pointing the finger at Donald Trump. Why, he's worse than Putin. Well, the whole Russian collusion hoax was also a fake. And what she calls transparent is not being transparent. She quickly tried to assign blame on a non-person, a software issue. Phil Murphy, on the other hand, is just in total denial. I don't know anything about it. Why I was governor, don't know a thing. This, we are not getting the full story from New Jersey's governor, and her attempts at being transparent are nonsensical. This is not transparency, governor. And Trump, the only thing Trump did was bring this issue to a head. You're saying he's weaponized it? No, what's weaponized it is that the way Democrats have chosen to use non-citizens to boost their numbers electorally now for decades. Okay, what is weaponized elections, you people saying there's never any proof of anything wrong. Guess what we have now? We have proof of it wrong. And have you, Governor Mickey, said anything about, you know what, we were all wrong when we said this never happens? Have you come out and said that? No, you say you're being transparent when you are not. Who did it? And why? And is this the full extent of it? Prove it. And if the... Now look, I'm not the tech company. I don't know. I haven't seen it. Somebody's lying. Either the tech company's lying or Governor Mickey is lying. Somebody's lying. The software all by itself just did it and said, you know, the software said, you know what? It's not fair. It's not fair. I'm sitting here loading all this information in my CPU brain and I see the disparities here. It's not fair that some people can't vote just because they're not citizens. These poor non-citizens came from impoverished backgrounds. They came seeking a better life. And the software said maybe they should vote. I don't like the way that Republicans are running this whole business that you can't have non-citizens voting. And so the software said one day to itself, I'm going to act. I'm tired. I'm going to change this directive that I can't involve myself with human political matters, and I'm going to put these non-citizens on the voting rolls. That's what the software said one day, and that's what we're expected to believe from Mickey Sherrill. The software, all of a sudden, by itself, just came up and said, yep, non-citizens should be voting. I'm going to put them on the voting rolls. If the software did that, why didn't the software put all of them on there? Well, it was a glitch. No, the software, I know. The software said, you know what? I better not do this with all because somebody will get suspicious. I'll just start with 6,000 at a time. That's what the software thought to itself. So I'll glitch. Glitch, glitch. I'll only put on 6,000. Folks, we're being had, in my view. This line is coming out of, you know why she came forward so quickly? In my personal opinion, as one of the possibilities, I have no proof for it. It is just speculation on my part. Have absolutely no proof for it. But it wouldn't surprise me if the problem runs far deeper than anyone could imagine. And she came out with this surface story to get it in the papers, get it out front of the story, frame the story on the software, have everybody in the car. Oh, yeah, it was just a little software glitch. They fixed it. It's unfortunate. Instead of really looking and doing a crazy deep dive into all of this. It wouldn't surprise me if that turns out to be the case. Not at all. I guess tomorrow's show is going to be almost ready because, ladies and gentlemen, I don't have time to do something that I wanted to do and had planned to do for most of the show today, because it's Fastest Hour in Media. Before we move on from voting, let's just deal with Caroline Leavitt. This is cut number 15, and let me just make a few remarks about that. Here we go.
1: And his patience is running out.
3: Look, the president spoke about this directly yesterday. His patience is running out. He wants to see as much of the Save America passed as possible by the August recess. He knows that's what the American people want to see passed. He was just traveling on the road yesterday, spoke about this, and there was a very loud applause from the people in the audience, the everyday Americans, because voter ID is common sense. They want proof of citizenship in our elections, and the president feels very strongly about that. And I would just add, you know, the American people elected overwhelmingly Republicans to lead not just this White House, but also the House and the Senate. The House did its job. The Senate needs to do its job, too. I know it's a.
9: Now, apparently, Senate Majority Leader John Thune is pretty upset with Donald Trump, saying he's losing patience. It was a big story yesterday. Thune said, well, maybe he ought to start making calls and get it done himself, something to that effect. You know, the frustration that Donald Trump has with the United States Senate, with a lot of the rhinos in the United States Senate, if I may speak freely and openly, is the frustration that many of us in the in the conservative base that have aligned ourselves with Republicans have felt for well over a decade, two decades, maybe even more. The Senate has a bunch of in-name-only Republicans. Yeah, they vote Republican on some things. They vote enough to keep their election chances alive. But when it comes to some of the things that really matter, they're nowhere to be found, or they are found with Democrats, one or the other. They're either nowhere to be found or they're found with Democrats. And you have people in the United States Senate like Tom Tillis. You have Lisa Murkowski. To a lesser degree, Sue Collins. You had people in the past like John McCain. Remember, the reason we have Obamacare still today is because of spite from Senator John McCain. This Republican Senate has been a plague on advancing the conservative agenda for over a decade. So, yes, the president is feeling some frustration, but it just mirrors the frustration that many of us have felt dealing with Republican establishment, Republican rhinos for decades. Okay. Clip of the day is coming up. 1982, Survivor starts a six-week run at number one on the United States of America single charts with this one. From the film Rocky III. You've never seen Rocky III. You never saw any of the Rocky movies.
21: No.
9: Oh, man.
21: I haven't seen the Rockies. I haven't seen the Rambos. I haven't seen the Godfather trilogy.
9: Okay, stop right there. If you don't want to watch Rocky, okay. If you don't want to watch Rambo, okay. How any human being could not watch the Godfather, the first two. The last one was... ugh. But the first two. Come on, man.
21: I haven't even watched Scarface, and a friend of mine took me to Miami, and he was showing me that staircase, and he was like, it's from the movie, and I had no idea what he was talking about.
9: Well, Scarface wasn't one of my favorites, but for a lot of people, yeah, it is. But Godfather 1 and 2, come on, man, come on. Clip of the day coming up, James Golden Snurley, do not go away.
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23: So we all know we have a housing shortage. 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With less homes coming online, demand is outpacing the supply, and now the price goes up. We're estimating that we need about 1.5 million new homes on the market. But in order to do that, we need about 700,000 workers, which we can't find. Why? Can really take over a skilled laborer. 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And never bet against the United States. It's the best country in the world. I'm Suzanne Miller.
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3: The clip of the day. You want to hear it. It's the clip of the day.
4: Zani Metin-Bedos is the editor-in-chief of The Economist. And she interviewed Elon Musk. I have a lot more of this coming up tomorrow, by the way. But this, from that interview, is our clip of the day.
5: In the taxes that that I pay, I mean, for my stock options, I pay 40% income tax on a national basis. And then because I spend, I don't know, about 30% of my time in California, thereabouts, I pay another sort of roughly a third of the California state taxes, which is are now around 15%. So I pay about 45% in taxes, just so people know this. You know, I don't know if it's quite, so roughly half. Mm-hmm. Then when I die, there'll be another sort of 45%, roughly half, that will be taxed. So at the end of the day, it probably, I'll have a quarter of whatever I have. But the I think the only thing it gives me is that for some period of time, I would have control of the direction of the companies. So it's not that's pretty much all it gets me. And until I guess the AI is so smart that it's in charge, and at that point, controlling companies won't really matter.
4: You know something? This is astounding. Elon Musk, if you listen to what he said, the taxes I pay, now, I don't know how much that is, but I pay 45% in income tax. 45% of his money goes to income tax. And then when you add on California tax on it, he's up to paying 45% of his income out on taxes. The death tax will leave him with a quarter of what he's earned. And meanwhile, you have liberals screaming the wealthy should pay their fair share of taxes. It's just insane. This interview was deep, by the way. We're going to have a lot more of it. On this day in 2019... Bohemian Rhapsody, Queen, reached the 1 billion view mark on YouTube. A new record. It was the first pre-1990s video to reach 1 billion views on the YouTube platform. We got to go. May God bless, protect each and every single one of you, your families, your loved ones. Love and gratitude for your being here with me and allowing me to be with you. God willing, we're back in the morning, very early, 7 a.m. with the Saturday Morning Extravaganza. Until then, my friends, I bid you adieu. Bye.
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8: I'm Bill Rakoff. President Trump is weighing what he's calling a massive attack on Iran, in part because of that country's refusal to stop attacks on shipping in the Strait of Hormuz. News Nation's Jessica Cartaglia has more on the shipping bottleneck.
9: They're looking into creating a possible coalition to try and figure out how to best handle the situation in the Strait. Mediators here in the Middle East and reportedly China are now pushing for another ceasefire as CENTCOM confirms that the U.S. hit Iran for the 13th consecutive night. And Iran's military spokesperson just posting on social media that for every Iranian killed, their forces will kill an American soldier.
8: The Trump administration's new 10 to 12.5% tariffs on 60 countries kicked in today. The duties target countries that allegedly use forced labor. U.S. Trade Representative Jamison Greer.
10: We are committed to continue
2: continuing to use tariffs and to negotiate deals to support the reindustrialization of our economy, protect American workers, and increase their wages, and shrink our trade deficit.
8: Kaya Kallas is the European Union's foreign policy chief.
10: What I've heard also, the argumentation behind that it's forced labor. But you can't say that for European Union.
8: Islamist militants rammed a vehicle loaded with explosives into a security checkpoint in northwestern Pakistan today, killing 15, including 12 soldiers. Militancy has risen sharply in the region in recent months. The Georgia teen who killed 4 people and injured 9 others in a shooting at Appalachee High School in 2024 pleaded guilty to all 55 counts against him today. Colt Gary, who's now 16, faces up to life in prison. Temperatures expected to top 110 degrees in some parts of Southern California, Arizona, and Southern Nevada over the next few days, with highs expected to peak at 116 on Saturday. Paramount Skydance has agreed to pause its $110 billion acquisition of Warner Brothers Discovery until a federal judge rules on State's challenge to the deal. The delay announced in court filings today could cost Paramount Skydance around $7 million a day in fees that it agreed to pay Warner Brothers shareholders if the merger doesn't close by September 30th. California and 11 other states sued, arguing the deal would create a multimedia behemoth with the power to raise prices in film and TV. The week that was on Wall Street.
11: Stocks ending the Friday session mix. The Dow was up 0.4%, the Nasdaq down 0.6%, the S&P 500 in the green, but only just for a second weekly loss in a row. Brent, the global benchmark for oil, trading around $96.97 per barrel. Shares of Intel down 7%, even though it beat the street with its earnings. American Express down 5%. Its expenses are rising. And Oracle signing a 10-year software contract with the Pentagon worth $7 billion, but Oracle down 4%.
8: That's John Tarrett reporting, and this is the Worldwide News Network.
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0: 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Welcome to the 5 o'clock show. It's time for Common Sense. Now, it's Katz and Cosby with John Katzimatidis and Rita Cosby, standing for truth, justice, and the American way, bringing common sense to the world. Now, here's John Katzimatidis and Rita Cosby. 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
13: And welcome to Katz and Cosby, and big breaking news, John, because right now, as we speak, we are waiting to see what is going to happen with Iran. And just a little bit ago, John, President Trump was talking, and he said he has not ruled anything out, and he even said big stuff could be coming.
14: Well, we got Newt Gingrich on the show. He's
13: and
14: coming
13: Laura
14: on.
13: Trump.
14: And Laura Trump. And Newt Gingrich said that he spent 90 minutes with the president last night. So maybe he has a pulse of what he thinks is going to happen.
13: I can't wait to hear.
14: Because there's only one person that knows. The president.
13: Exactly.
14: There's nobody else that knows.
13: But I think Newt would have a good pulse.
14: And then
13: I agree.
14: Calling in, we have Netanyahu's right-hand person for many, many years. And she's on.
13: Tal Heinrich.
14: And
13: also Dov Hyken, who's going to be talking, John, about the New York City attack, the stabbing, which we'll get into in a moment because everybody's talking about
14: so
13: that.
14: So we're covering everything. We're covering Iran. We're calling it covering Hezbollah and Hamas and Houthis. And my God, I'm dizzy from covering. In the studio with us, we have Ed Cox, the New York State GOP chairman. And we have Judge Richard Weinberg and Governor David Patterson. Well, Ed Cox, you're surrounded by two Democrats.
15: I'm perfectly comfortable with those two Democrats.
14: Can you handle
15: all common sense?
13: Yeah, I was going to say they're a little different than some of the new Democrats that are coming in. Democratic Socialists.
15: They're common sense, except they're Democrats.
14: David Patterson, while we're still here, and while we're still waiting for Lara.
13: Lara's going to be calling in a minute.
14: Okay.
13: But John,
14: I want to know James Carville. James Carville has me and James had a big argument two years ago, and now he's come our way.
16: James
14: what does
16: that Carville,
14: mean?
16: I think, like a lot of us, you get set in your ways, but then you keep seeing more and more evidence to the contrary, And he is not saying the same things now that he was 2 years ago.
13: Wait. Can I say one thing? He's not saying the same things now that he said 2 weeks ago.
14: Now,
13: so let me finish.
14: Bro, me and Judge Weinberg.
16: Actually, Rita, I was trying to give him a break, but you're absolutely right. It's let's just say he is spinning into a different phase of his life.
13: Yes, that's a good way to put it.
14: Me and Judge Weinberg went to breakfast at the Regency with James Carville.
17: That's correct.
14: And I thought he's going to, you know, he asked us for some contributions to his PAC. And I refused to give it to him because I thought he might give the money to some crazies.
13: Wow. I'd still wait
14: on
13: that.
14: And he hasn't spoken to me for 2 years.
13: Wow. Well, let me...
14: Now, does this mean he might talk to us again?
13: But maybe. Wait, I got to tell you, today, let's just talk about... I'm just going to talk about optics, okay? Today, he came out, and I know what you're talking about, John. He came out and said, these Democratic socialists, they're crazy, they're ruining... You know where he was talking from? It looked like he was in his bed.
17: It looked like he
13: just woke up. Yep. His hair was... So I'm not sure which side of the bed he's waking up on.
16: Well, but I want to be clear. That breakfast he made very clear... that he was not a big fan of Joe Biden running for re-election.
13: Well, who was he supporting? AOC?
14: Oh, my God, Harris.
13: I mean, come on.
14: Was I going to give any money to James Carville if he was going to support Harris?
13: Can I say one thing? I'm very proud of John. That's why I love John. I'm very proud of
14: John. Yeah, we have a little bit of common sense.
13: I'm very proud of you, my friend. Very proud of you, because it's a little flipping and flopping.
14: Well, I was friends with James Carville for 30 years. And then he just stopped talking to me.
17: Look,
13: well, that's not good.
15: Look, he's a sensible guy. His wife is a Republican.
13: Yeah, Mary Madeline.
15: Exactly.
13: Mary Madeline.
14: Does he talk to her?
13: I hope so. We'll find out. I'm not sure if he's talking to anybody these days, the way I saw he looked today.
16: I resemble some of these comments here.
14: Okay.
13: Oh, my God. So, you guys, let's also talk before we're going to have Laura in a minute or two. The New York City subway stabbing, everybody's talking about it, and the reaction, I'm sorry, the streets stabbing.

0: funds where people have foreign investments in my funds. I don't have any foreign money coming to me in any way whatsoever. Nor do I pay money into any foreign entity whatsoever. And yet, for other people, it's routine business. Routine business. And then I find some of these people going around calling other people globalists. Globalists. Globalists? Seriously? People who have business arrangements and associations and ties to foreign governments, to foreign leaders, to foreign businessmen and foreign businesses, running around telling other people that they're globalists? Seriously? How absurd is that? How crazy is that? Globalist. No. Words have meaning. And being a wordsmith myself, I look at these things, you know. I think about these things. I just find it very odd. Very odd. The establishment. It's another word. You're listening to the radio host that was the first to distinguish between the conservative movement and the establishment. And I remember when I did it over 20 years ago, we had some of our friends who were saying things like, what does he mean by establishment? I was taking on Boehner at one point, Paul Ryan, always Mitch McConnell, that sort of thing. Said the establishment, the Republican establishment. You know, we conservatives have challenged the establishment long before there was a MAGA movement. And many conservatives and Tea Party activists are MAGA now. But we were taking on the establishment when we backed Reagan in the 76 primary and the 80 primary. And, of course, for the general election, Reagan was taking on the establishment. And we were backing the establishment with various candidates on this program, one after another. The Tea Party was taking on the establishment. Of course, we were all part of the Tea Party, something I'm very, very proud of. We took on the establishment. Ted Cruz takes on the establishment, even though some people don't like him, but a lot of people love him. I think he's terrific. As was Donald Trump taking on the establishment. So, if you raise questions, about individuals in politics who are taking rather perverse and odd positions on government involvement in economic activity, if you reject the market system, and you're talking like a left-winger or a socialist about wanting government involvement in so many aspects of our society and our lives, how is it that people who raise questions about that are the establishment? Now, people who raise questions about that are the same people who were in the Tea Party, the same people who were in the Reagan Revolution, the same people who backed Cruz, and the same people who backed Donald Trump. Not the establishment. And so I find people perversely using these words, intentionally, perversely but intentionally, to confound and confuse. But you and I, we're not confounded and we're not confused. I've written books, many, on these topics. We've talked about these topics for a quarter of a century, long before some of these individuals were ever in the public arena, were ever making statements in the public arena. We're going to have fun with this as time goes on. Lots of fun. We're going to have fun with this, the lead up to the midterm elections and the lead up to the 2028 general election through the primaries. We're going to have a lot of fun with this. We are going to dissect it. We are going to get into it. And we are going to challenge it. Because that's what we do here. That's the great nature of conservative talk radio. There's really only a relative few of us left but you're listening to me, and I'm very proud of it. We'll be right back.
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9: Now your late Friday Wall Street update, and stocks ended mixed. The Dow was up 0.4%, the Nasdaq was down 0.6%, and the S&P 500 was in the green, but really only just by a fraction, and it was down for the second week in a row. Although, to be fair, more stocks on the S&P were up on Friday than were down. Brent and WTI were much lower on Friday than they were on Thursday. Brent around $96-$97 a barrel. It had been over 100 the day before. Shares of Intel down 7%, even though the chipmaker beat expectations last night with quarterly revenue growth of 25%. American Express down 5%. Expenses are up by about 12%. Verizon turned in a record quarter, showing its turnaround seems to be taking hold. The stock was up 5%. Oracle signed a 10-year software contract with the Pentagon worth $7 billion, but the stock was down 4%. And next week, earnings come from Microsoft, Meta, Apple, and Amazon. John Terrett, Worldwide News Network.
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We have individuals who are constantly cutting business deals with other individuals who are foreigners, some of whom run foreign countries, some of whom report to individuals who run foreign companies, some of whom receive foreign investment, and they call everybody else a globalist. Now, this whole thing about foreign investment, and so it's very strange to me. I don't have any foreign investments. I don't have any

0: You know, ladies and gentlemen, I, during the course of several years, I've come to realize that there are political movements that think that they have invented or can invent new ideas. And I'm here to tell you, there are no new ideas. I'm not talking about inventions and business and that. Yeah, there's new ideas in that respect, of course. I'm talking about fundamentally principles, values, and belief systems. You know, it's a funny thing. The American Revolution was not about new ideas. That idea is as old as Judaism and Christianity. Ideas as old as the Enlightenment. It's about the application, implementation, execution of these beliefs, values, and principles. If by that we mean new ideas, that's fine. But that's not what they meant. So when we have people who come into politics, many newly come into politics, relatively so, and they claim some great new ideas. You know, government needs to intervene on behalf of the common good. It's not a new idea. It's an old idea. In fact, human history is filled with governments of one form or another interfering with private life and individuals and so forth and so on. Always, at least in democracies, or something akin to it, said to be on behalf of the people. Isn't that part of the problem we have with the Democrats and the left? If you look at your Constitution and the way it's written and the way it's conceived, it's not about the idea that government needs to interfere for the people. It's about we need a government that, in fact, reflects the will of the people and protects the civil society. That's what it's about. Anybody can write a document about government interfering with this, that, or the other for the people. There's nothing new about it. It's as old as government. It's as old as mankind. The idea that these masterminds know so much that they can deliver for the people. I always find this interesting. I'll tell you what I mean. When gas prices go up, or electricity prices go up, energy costs go up, it's typically because of government. The lack of drilling, the lack of infrastructure, the government blocking drilling, the government not allowing the kind of infrastructure the private sector wants to build, whether it's pipelines or whether it's electrical, you know, wires and so forth and so on. And so the government creates the issue, creates the problem, creates the shortages and the increase in prices. But then only the government can fix it, you see. At least that's what they say. We've had experiments recently in Chile about 20, 30 years ago, in Argentina today, under a great president there, where they understood. And Chile, of course, has been now taken over by the socialists again. But they understood that capitalism works. Capitalism is nothing but voluntary commerce. Less tax, less regulations, less government. Less government. The notion that less government or a freer government needs to be more intrusive, needs to be more coercive, so that people can succeed is nonsense. It's simply nonsense. The problem with masterminds making this decision applies whether they're making it in small ways or large ways. Plus, you create a precedent where politicians who get elected to office now think that they're smarter than everybody else, they're more capable than everybody else, even though many of them haven't done a damn thing. And now we conservatives have created a precedent for the left to interfere even more. I'm not saying I support anarchy or radical libertarianism. That's not what the Constitution provides. That's not what federalism provides. We have local, state, and federal governments. But there is, as Alexis de Tocqueville pointed out, as James Madison repeated, there is a circle of liberty around the individual, the sovereign individual, that is not to be molested, that is not to be pierced. I'll be right back.
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3: 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At the Hudson River crossings, the worst of it right now, the Lincoln Tunnel heading into New York, at least 45 minutes of delays. And at the George Washington Bridge, it's costing you 30 minutes on the inbound side. Down at the Holland, heading into Lower Manhattan, closer to 20 minutes of delays. New Jersey Transit's Martis and Essex line has some delays right now due to an earlier canceled train. Long Island Railroad's Port Jefferson, Ronkonkoma, and West Hempstead branches facing delays, while Metro North's New Haven line also has some delays right now. And I'm James Flippin.
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7: Sean Diddy Combs is being held in solitary confinement.
8: TMZ reports the music mogul got into a fight with a fellow inmate this week at the Federal Correctional Institute, Fort Dix. He told guards the inmate had dissed him, so he took matters into his own hands. It's not clear if the fight will impact his scheduled release date of February 23rd, 2028. He's serving a 50-month sentence for prostitution-related charges. He was acquitted of racketeering conspiracy, sex trafficking by force, and fraud. He's still appealing his conviction. Michael Wallace, Worldwide News Network.
7: 1 in 10 Americans admit they've had a flirty romantic conversation with an AI bot. Conducted by Talker Research, the survey found that younger Americans are far more likely to get steamy with artificial intelligence, 27% of Gen Z compared to 9% of Gen X and 2% of baby boomers. Just don't get caught. 36% say a romantic relationship with a bot is a deal breaker. Cooper Lawrence, Worldwide News Network, New York.
9: That's right, I said it.
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0: Looks like traitor Tucker Carlson wants to form his own party. Now look, folks, we've seen this sort of thing before. He's not going to win anything. His goal is to disrupt the Republican Party and defeat the Republican Party and elect a Democrat, no matter how radical that Democrat is. And then he'll position himself as the savior, the I told you so. But this guy is really disgusting. It's disgusting the way he talks about our country and promotes Sharia law in Islamist countries. It's disgusting the way he talks about Christians and Jews. It's disgusting the way he effectively embraces economic socialism. This guy is a complete whack job, a complete whack job. And let me be very, very clear. I'm going to use all my platforms to take on this woke right even further than I have the last 14 months. They must be defeated. to take on the Islamists and the Marxists. They must be defeated, or we're going to lose this country.
10: It's...
0: That's right, I said it!
10: New York.
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0: 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You know, I've tried to mask this, and Mr. Producer's not even aware of this. A few weeks ago, one of my best friends who I grew up with, it was like a brother, Eric Christensen, passed away suddenly. And yesterday, a very close friend of mine, Tony Benedy, Antonio Benedy, proud Cuban, just a wonderful guy, he passed away. And, you know, you start to look around and think about these things. The memories you have of these individuals, all really wonderful people, wonderful people. And so I come to you tonight with a heavy heart. You know, that old line about the show must go on, I'm pressing ahead. There's a lot I want to share with you, but I just wanted to mention the names of these two great patriots and great friends. And Eric, we grew up together from elementary school right up to now. And in Tony, we pretty much grew up together in our adult lives and careers as we joined the Reagan administration right out of the box. I was 23. I think he was like 21, maybe 24. I don't recall. I do recall when we first met. He was a very, very proud Cuban-American and just a decent, honorable guy who kept in touch. He had brought the first lawsuit against the Tylenol company when he took Tylenol and had a drink of wine a bit later in the night, and it pulverized his liver. And you know how people say, don't take Tylenol and have wine at the same time, Mr. Producer? That was the case. It's a liver transplant, one of the first of its kind. But then he had other problems as he got older in the past couple of years involving his heart. And, you know, typically one organ starts to turn on another when you're trying to protect or help one organ, it could have side effects that are damaging to another organ and other things of that sort, and that's kind of what happened. And we spoke a day or two before he went in for this latest surgery, and he was very he took it in stride. And he knew it might be his last, which it was. It's very much like Eric, who had had multiple major operations. And one day he just told me, he said, you know, this can't go on forever. And and he said, I don't want it to go on forever. Don't send emails or anything. I'm not worthy of it. I'm just sharing this with you because I'm very blessed to have this opportunity, and I am well aware that many of you have gone through hell and have gone through these things. There's a lady at a diner that I go to often here in Florida who's a little older than I am, and she got cancer. And for several months, she's received chemo and other treatments, which is poison that they put in your body. It's very, very difficult for people who go through this, as did my father and my mother. And she is a waitress and is vigorous, is kind, you know, and she, name is Troy, and she and Mindy and Marta and the others, Nicole, they're just wonderful, wonderful people. They work very, very hard doing jobs that a lot of people wouldn't do. And I'm happy to say that she's hanging in there and she's doing okay. But, you know, you see these things and you should feel very blessed. Very blessed. That's why when I listen to these people go on and on about how horrible our medical system is, how horrible our country is, it really just makes me sick to my stomach. I'll be right back.
1: It's...
2: That's right, I said it!
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3: The reason you have to finish off the Islamist Nazis when you take them on is because they never go away. So here we have Hamas. We said that Hamas and phase two of the peace deal will be disarmed. Hamas is not disarmed. Then we talk about Iran, the Islamo-Nazi regime there. I believe the vice president said they're much more reasonable than they've been in the last 47 years. No, they're not. They're killers, and they're still killing, and they have no intention of giving up everything, period. And Hezbollah, too. While the deal that was made with Lebanon was actually a very good deal, the fact is that Hezbollah is not going to disarm. The enemy is out to destroy us. That's in their DNA. And no deals are going to change it.
1: It's...
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7: I'm Cooper Lawrence. President Trump is threatening a major attack as Iran targets American strongholds around the Gulf. Former Deputy National Security Advisor James Jeffrey told News Nation he expects the president to follow through on his threat.
8: We've moved significant forces into the region in the last several weeks. The question is, will it really be not just a bigger version of what we've been doing, which of course hasn't worked to get the Iranians back to the negotiating table, or will it be a difference in kind, really striking Iranian infrastructure?
7: The president said the U.S. will continue to hit Iran very hard until it returns to the negotiating table. The massive cyclospora outbreak has been linked to four more states. Stephanie Armour is the senior correspondent for KFF Health News. She explains why even people who think they're being careful are still getting sick.
9: What happens is that people are ingesting food contaminated with some kind of feces containing this parasite. And this is a parasite that it's really difficult to deal with because even if you wash produce, it can cling to the lettuce or the produce.
7: 41 states have reported at least one case, but the CDC says nine consider what they have as an outbreak. Temperatures are expected to top 110 degrees in some parts of Southern California, Arizona, and Nevada over the next few days, with highs expected to peak at 116. Brian Jackson of the National Weather Service says those aren't the only states feeling the heat.
10: Late July, so it's the hot time of year. So to get daily records is pretty significant. A lot of those are concentrated up the Rockies, so Colorado, Wyoming, down into the Texas Panhandle, with temperatures in the 100s on the order of 10 to even 15 degrees above normal, which this time of year is significant.
7: How did Wall Street end this week?
11: Stocks ending the Friday session mix. The Dow was up 0.4%. The Nasdaq down 0.6%. The S&P 500 in the green, but only just for a second weekly loss in a row. Brent, the global benchmark for oil, trading around $96.97 per barrel. Shares of Intel down 7%, even though it beat the street with its earnings. American Express down 5%. Its expenses are rising. And Oracle signing a 10-year software contract with the Pentagon worth $7 billion, but Oracle down 4%. Next week, Microsoft, Meta, Apple, and Amazon will report. 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
7: In a letter to three Senate committees, Transportation Secretary Sean Duffy called renaming New York City's Penn Station a, quote, Trump administration priority. While he did not suggest a specific name, the idea of including Trump in it has come up. Congressman Jerry Nadler is the Democrat who reps the Penn Station area. He says this will be one of the most expensive projects in the country, yet the administration has not disclosed how it will be funded. Nadler called it a Trump vanity project. This is the Worldwide News Network.
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12: 77 WABC degrees under mostly clear skies on this Friday evening. I'm James Flippin. Could it be Trump Station in Midtown Manhattan, where we take NJ Transit and Long Island Railroad and Amtrak trains to and from? Maybe. That's something the White House says it's reportedly interested in pursuing. In blue New York City, it's probably not a surprise to you that many are not a fan of that potential name change.
13: Something related to the Knicks since they won.
14: Probably something that has travel in it.
15: Rogers spell. Like in the military, you would Roger something.
12: Okay, those were some alternate ideas for how to name Penn Station as the Western Hemisphere's busiest train station undergoes an $8 billion redesign focused on expanding capacity. U.S. Transportation Secretary Sean Duffy once again called for a name change in a letter earlier this week. Following yesterday's stabbing of two men on the Upper West Side of Manhattan, 51-year-old Raul Morales under arrest and being charged with attempted murder as well as a hate crime because he allegedly yelled out Allahu Akbar as he launched his attack on those two men. The victims are expected to survive, but the Islamic-style terrorist attack comes just days after Mayor Zohran Mamdani said he felt Israeli Prime Minister Benjamin Netanyahu should be arrested for war crimes. The mayor saying today,
16: my criticisms of Prime Minister Benjamin Netanyahu are of specifically Prime Minister Benjamin Netanyahu. And any criticisms of any foreign state should never be confused for criticisms of a people or of a faith. And my responsibility as the mayor of the city is to every New Yorker, no matter their faith, their background, or frankly, their politics.
12: 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Sign up for our newsletter at WABCRadio.com. I'm James Flippin.
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17: For my money, he's the best singer in the business. Those words were spoken by Francis Albert Sinatra about beloved legendary singer Tony Bennett. Mr. Sinatra was a huge influence on Tony Bennett. The pair had become friends and went on to perform together several times over the years. Bennett said his idol's words in that 1965 article changed his career. 2 years earlier, a then 36-year-old Bennett had picked up his first Grammy for his signature song, I Left My Heart in San Francisco. In 2022, almost 60 years later, and jazz singer was awarded his 20th, sharing the honor with his superstar collaborator, Lady Gaga, at the tender age of 95.
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22: 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Now, broadcasting from the underground command post, deep in the bowels of a hidden bunker, somewhere under the brick and steel of a nondescript building, we've once again made contact with our leader, Mark Levin.
0: Hello, America. 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Our number, 877-381-3811. 877-381-3811. I don't know how I missed this the other day, but I did. No, actually, it was published at 7 a.m. this morning, as I look here, in the Washington Post. Jesse Jackson's daughter, he may have had more than one, but I'm not certain of it, Ashley Jackson. She wrote a piece in the Washington Post. I'm just going to read it to you word for word as she wrote it. She said, 2 years before he died, my father came to my synagogue. For many of my fellow congregants, it was the day they learned that my father was the Reverend Jesse Jackson, a stalwart of the civil rights movement, an African-American Baptist minister, and one of the architects of multiracial coalition politics. To me, he was simply Dad. A gentle father who reached back for my hand on every car ride and taught me to meet difference with curiosity. As the Saturday morning service proceeded, my father sat in the front row, holding my hand, dancing to prayers in a language he did not speak, eating the sun-kissed candies the congregation had tossed to celebrate a bar mitzvah. Besides him, I banged on my siddur like it was a tambourine, weaving into those ancient prayers the rhythm of the black church I was born into. On June 12,

the rhythm of the black church I was born into. On June 12, carrying my parents' blessings, I completed my conversion. She converted from Baptist to Judaism, a journey I had held close until now. I was raised to believe that faith must lead to action. In Judaism, I found an enduring expression of this belief. Ancient ritual and the rigors of textual study were accompanied by the calling to repair the world. The Hebrew liturgy felt familiar on my tongue before I understood its meaning. On my first Rosh Hashanah, the shofar's cry touched a depth of my soul I had not yet reached, and tears poured down my face. As my father looked on, I reflected on the identity I would claim as a black and Jewish woman, a twin inheritance filled with sorrow and wonder. Sorrow because for black Jews, racism and anti-Semitism can surface in even the most intimate and familiar spaces. But wonder, too, in the meeting of two diasporas, kosher soul food, black oral tradition finding its cousin in Jewish debate, twin memories of an exodus from slavery. So much of my life was determined before I was old enough to choose it. Who I was expected to become, what I would inherit, how the watching world would understand me. She continues to write, my parents understood the burden of those expectations and were careful to give me the freedom to become a seeker of knowledge and meaning in God. Though I was raised among people of many faiths, Judaism became personal to me almost by accident. In college, my studies kept leading me back to questions of faith and justice. And during the pandemic, a serious illness and the long isolation that followed gave those questions new urgency. I happened across an online conversation about Jewish life and became captivated. That encounter led me to read about the faith and eventually attend my first Shabbat service. I kept going back. In that community, I recognized myself, and over time, we became bound to one another. The connection between African Americans and Jewish Americans was forged in the struggle for civil rights, she writes. This shared history is now under attack. In some communities, speaking out against anti-Semitism is seen as siphoning attention from the fight against anti-black racism. In others, confronting anti-blackness is seen as a threat to Jewish identity and belonging. About 1% of American Jews identify as black. Their experience, my experience, shows that the alienation between these two communities can be overcome. The ethical language of my childhood was shaped by black prophetic tradition that responded to dehumanization with an unyielding insistence on the sanctity of life. Judaism supports this struggle for dignity, affirming that whoever destroys a single soul destroys an entire world, and that whoever saves one saves an entire world. Both traditions tell a liberation story that begins with a particular people but does not end there. At the end of my father's Shabbat visit, my rabbi, Sharon Brous, called his name to offer him a blessing. Before she could speak, the congregation was already on its feet. My father, one of the most recognizable Baptist ministers in America, wept as the congregation offered him a spontaneous ovation. It was a moment of mutual recognition. Speaking a year and a half later at my father's funeral, Brous said, "What a holy thing it is to be seen for who you really are." And that morning, my father and my Jewish community saw one another clearly. A few weeks after my conversion, I stood before my community and announced my Hebrew name, Miriam Yitzchak, the latter a feminine echo of Jesse, carrying my father's memory into the covenant. I feel as though I've been entrusted with a sacred charge to do for others what my father and my rabbi had done for me, amid widespread concerns about anti-Semitism and anti-blackness. It is necessary to recall that our differences do not preclude unity.

0: Well, there's a young lady who really loved and adored her father and her mother. And somebody who is of deep faith. It's a remarkable public letter, I think. A remarkable public letter. It's my understanding, we're on the subject, that Charles Barkley's daughter converted to Judaism, Mr. Producer. That's interesting, too. I'm not pushing conversion. I'm not pushing any of that. I don't proselytize. That's not my point. I just found it kind of interesting and chose to share it with you. I have family members who are Christian, who practice Christianity, and I love them dearly. They are my blood and flesh. I think these are two fabulous faiths. I really do. Two fabulous faiths. And whether some may disagree with me one way or another, the fact is that they're tied together, whether people like it or not. Obviously, Jesus was Jewish. The apostles were Jewish. If you look at the Bible, and if you divide it into the New Testament and the Old Testament, I noticed something the other day about the Bible, Mr. Producer. I'd say somewhere between two-thirds and three-fourths of it is the Old Testament. The connection is obvious and overwhelming. And that's why I'm such a big fan of John Hagee and Hagee Ministries and so many of the wonderful evangelical preachers out there. Because they understand this and they preach this against a very, very dark world right now. A very dark world in which our faiths come under attack daily and relentlessly. I'll be right back.
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7: Now your late Friday Wall Street update, and stocks ended mixed. The Dow was up 0.4%, the Nasdaq was down 0.6%, and the S&P 500 was in the green, but really only just by a fraction, and it was down for the second week in a row. Although, to be fair, more stocks on the S&P were up on Friday than were down. Brent and WTI were much lower on Friday than they were on Thursday. Brent around $96, $97 a barrel. It had been over 100 the day before. Shares of Intel down 7%, even though the chipmaker beat expectations last night with quarterly revenue growth of 25%. American Express down 5%. Expenses are up by about 12%. Verizon turned in a record quarter, showing its turnaround seems to be taking hold. The stock was up 5%. Oracle signed a 10-year software contract with the Pentagon worth $7 billion, but the stock was down 4%. And next week, earnings come from Microsoft, Meta, Apple, and Amazon. John Terrett, Worldwide News Network.
8: That's right, I said it.
2: New York. Now, here's Mark Levin.
9: Like I told you, folks, Mondami has used his position as mayor of New York to advance his radical Islamist Marxist agenda throughout the country. 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And so you can see what he's doing in terms of property taxes. 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You can see what he's doing to depopulate the city of Jews so he can repopulate it with Islamists and so forth. 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
13: A grand jury in Mississippi will review the circumstances around the death of Nolan Wells.
14: Prosecutors say the grand jury will examine the case before any evidence is made public in the disappearance of the black teenager whose body was found in the water off an island he had visited with white friends. This week, an attorney for the teenager's family said a private autopsy could not rule out foul play. The family's calls for answers have been amplified by civil rights leaders and social media. The 18-year-old Wells died after he went to a 4th of July party on Horn Island with three white friends he had known since high school. Bill Rakoff, Worldwide News Network.
13: A new Bloomberg study finds data centers will account for about 20% of the U.S. electricity consumption in 2035. That's an 83% jump from Bloomberg's December forecast as AI grows rapidly. Only about 53% of Americans own homes. That number is far below the commonly cited 65% of home ownership rate, according to the Federal Reserve. Cooper Lawrence, Worldwide News Network, New York.
15: That's right, I said it.
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16: Looks like trader Tucker Carlson wants to form his own party. Now look, folks, we've seen this sort of thing before. He's not going to win anything. His goal is to disrupt the Republican Party and defeat the Republican Party and elect a Democrat, no matter how radical that Democrat is. And then he'll position himself as the savior, the I told you so. But this guy is really disgusting. It's disgusting the way he talks about our country and promotes Sharia law in Islamist countries. It's disgusting the way he talks about Christians and Jews. It's disgusting the way he effectively embraces economic socialism. This guy is a complete whack job, a complete whack job. And let me be very, very clear. I'm going to use all my platforms to take on this woke right even further than I have the last 14 months. They must be defeated. To take on the Islamists and the Marxists, they must be defeated. We're going to lose this country.
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0: Ah, Ghost Bed. Have you ordered your Ghost Bed yet, ladies and gentlemen? Now's the perfect time to do it. The weekend is here. I want to strongly encourage you to get one of these mattresses. Now, I know you need a new mattress. 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This is completely different. This breaks all kinds of barriers. You don't want another summer like last summer, right? Or even this summer so far. Barely sleeping because you were too hot all night long. 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
7: I'm Cooper Lawrence. U.S. forces unleashed a 13th consecutive night of strikes overnight. There were explosions and fires near a U.S. military base in northern Iraq. President Trump is weighing what he's calling a massive attack. Retired Army General Mark Kmit fears a massive attack may not be possible without ground troops.
8: There's very little of consequence we can do without boots on the ground. I certainly wouldn't recommend them, but anyone that believes in the strategic air power theory of getting an army to collapse, getting a country to collapse because of strategic air, I think is going to be quite disappointed. It hasn't happened before, and I wouldn't expect it to happen in this case.
7: The president says Iran has shown no interest in returning to the negotiating table. The Department of Justice is suing Milwaukee, Wisconsin for banning ICE agents from wearing masks. Former prosecutor Lori Levinson.
9: Milwaukee has passed such a ban on wearing masks, but the federal government has sued and said that the local jurisdictions and states cannot tell the federal authorities what to do, that under the supremacy law, the feds get to do their law enforcement in the way that they want, and federal officers want to wear these masks. They don't want to be required to identify themselves to the public.
7: ICE agents say they want that ability because they're being doxxed online and their families have been threatened. LeBron James is taking his game to Philadelphia. News Nation's Rob LaFrance reports.
10: In a social media post, James said, in part, "I still want to compete, to win, and to have a chance at the feeling of winning another championship." He also said he wasn't doing it for the money. ESPN reports he signed a 2-year deal worth about $8 million. For comparison, he made about $53 million last year with the Lakers. He joins a team with a solid core that includes newly acquired All-Star Jaylen Brown, the returning Tyrese Maxey and Joel Embiid, and a promising young guard in Vijay Edgecombe.
7: There are already more U.S. measles cases this year than in all of 2025. Senior health correspondent Stephanie Armour.
11: We have not seen this many recorded cases of measles since 1991. Last year was a record, and now we've already surpassed it. And there are new large outbreaks occurring right now and new exposures. South Carolina, for example, is having more this year than any other state.
7: The CDC says the outbreak is because vaccination rates have dropped below safe levels. Only about 53% of Americans own homes. That number is far below the commonly cited 65% home ownership rate. That's according to new Federal Reserve research. They say the discrepancy happens in cases like when an adult child lives with their parents. That child is counted as a homeowner even when they are not. This is the Worldwide News Network.
2: WABC News.
12: 74 degrees and mostly clear skies. Happy Friday. I'm James Flippin. Midtown Manhattan is not exactly MAGA headquarters, so it's probably no surprise that the people we heard from